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8: And away we go here for the Astros on Deck show, presented by Morrow Mechanical Cooling and Heating. Dan Matthews tonight here on News Radio 740 KTRH, getting you set for the Astros and the A's from West Sacramento. It's going to be Hayden Wesneski getting the starting ball for the Stros against Jack Perkins for the Athletics. Tell you more about them a little later on in the mound matchup. Your AL West standings, which is something we usually give you in the final segment here on Astros on Deck. We'll go ahead and lead off with them tonight in your AL West standings presented by Greater Houston Radiation Oncology. At the moment, the Astros and the Rangers both 79 and 81 on the season, tied for first in the AL West. And let's take a look at what's happening up in Minnesota. Well, it's not good for the Astros because it is the top of the eighth inning there at Target Field, and the Rangers have a 6-1 lead on the Twins. So if this result holds, that means the Rangers will take a half-game lead on the Astros, meaning the Astros will need to win tonight and at least finish tomorrow with the same record as the Rangers, because they do have the season tiebreaker against them by winning that season series. So if that happens, they both finish with the same record. That means the Astros are your AL West champions. All right, now the Astros were hoping that just a win tonight or a Rangers loss would mean that they clinch the AL West today, but it's not looking like that's going to happen. And it didn't work out that way last night. For more on how this frustrating night in West Sacramento sounded, on the call of Robert Ford and Steve Sparks, we turn now to your game rewind presented by Uptown Appliance Repair. Hunter Brown gets the starting ball against lefty Jacob Lopez for the A's, and neither team could really do much of anything in the first couple of innings. In fact, the Astros only hit was a Yiner Diaz double in the top of the second. In the bottom of the third, the A's start to threaten Hunter Brown with some damage. Lawrence Butler reaching on a one-out walk. He gets over to second on a Shea Langeliers hard-hit ball that leads to an Isak Paredes fielding error over there at third. He strikes out Jeff McNeil looking, then Zach Geloff is the next man in his way. Luckily, Hunter is into doing some damage control.
9: Here's the pitch. Ground ball, and it ticks off of Hunter Brown's glove, but goes to Altuve at second. He's got it, and he throws out Geloff for the third out of the inning. So a big sequence there for Hunter Brown, getting McNeil and Geloff with two men in scoring position. And we'll go to the fourth inning now. It's the Astros nothing and the A's nothing.
8: Yeah, huge job of pitching right there by Hunter Brown. We're still scoreless through three innings played. Top of the fourth inning, Astros still struggling against A's starter Jacob Lopez. Jose Altuve leading off with a flyout to right. Yiner Diaz grounding out the third. That brings up Christian Walker, and the Astros are just looking for someone to finally break through.
9: Here's the 1-2. Fastball hammered to left field. That's got a chance, and that is gone. Way out of here for Christian Walker. His third home run of the road trip. He has 28, and the Astros take the lead.
8: Christian Walker sure loves to hit at Sutter Health Park in West Sacramento. That's also your play of the game presented by Shell Federal Credit Union as the Astros would settle for just that one run. Hunter Brown continues to work relatively stress-free through the bottom of the fifth inning to keep it 1-0 Astros. In the bottom of the sixth, though, different story. Jeff McNeil able to single the left on a 2-2 count. Next up is Zach Geloff as the go-ahead run at the plate. Hunter Brown could really use a ground ball in the infield.
4: Brown with the 0-1. Ground ball left side, painted to his right backhand to second for one, and Altuve drops it. Did he drop it on the transfer? He did not. Everybody is safe. So maybe not two, but certainly should have been at least one. But the Astros get none.
8: Yeah, an error is never ideal, and that error proves to be incredibly costly. We'll get to that shortly. Donovan Walton moves both runners up 90 feet with a sacrifice bunt to give the Astros a much-needed out. It's also the end of the line for Hunter Brown at 100 pitches. And now on comes lefty Bennett Sousa to try to limit the damage. Doesn't go well against pinch hitter Michael Stefanik for Carlos Cortez.
4: Here's the 1-1. And that's whacked in the center, a base hit. That'll score McNeil and Geloff. It's a two-run pinch hit single for Michael Stefanik, and the A's lead 2-1.
8: Yeah, Denzel Clark then goes on to replace Stefanik as a pinch runner and then moves up to second on a Tommy White single to left. Next up against Sousa is former Ranger catcher Jonah Heim.
4: Sousa the kick and the pitch. And that is hit sharply off the glove of a diving Pena in the left field. Clark around third. He will score. In the second goes White. An RBI single for Jonah Heim. Three straight hits for the A's, and they lead 3-1.
8: Then it's back to the top of the Athletics order with center fielder Henry Bulte up. Two runners are on. Now he's facing A.J. Blueball after Joe Espada pulls Bennett Sousa.
4: Blueball delivers. And that's lifted to right fairly deep. Racing back Smith onto the warning track. Reaches up, and that is off the wall. Scoring is White. Heim around third and coming home as the ball kicks toward the infield. Heim scores in the third. Henry Bulte with a two-run triple to make it 5-1 A's. Cam Smith racing back to the low wall out in right field and got right up next to the wall but didn't come up with the baseball. Looked like it hit off the base of that fence.
8: Sixth and final run of the inning comes home on a Lawrence Butler fielder's choice with Christian Walker trying to cut down Bulte at the plate. It's now 6-1 A's as Blueball finally gets Shea Langeliers to swing at strike three and Jeff McNeil to fly out to Jorge Barroza out in left. In the top of the seventh, the Astros finally facing a new pitcher. Seth Johnston is now in for Jacob Lopez. Yiner Diaz hits a tapper back to him for out number one. Christian Walker flies out to Denzel Clark in center. Cam Smith, their last hope towards trying to start a comeback.
9: Here's a 2-0. And this one's hit high in the air to left field. Bulte goes back. Bulte watches it fly. It's out of here for Cam Smith. His 21st. And the Astros get a little closer.
8: Yeah, Lucas Spence looks at strike three to end the top of the seventh. It's now 6-2 A's. Logan Van Wy working a scoreless bottom of the seventh. In the top of the eighth, the Astros now facing Jeff Hartlieb as the new pitcher for the Athletics. As Lamont Wade Jr. leads off with the walk, Jeremy Pena strikes out swinging. Yordan Alvarez singling the center on a ball that glances off shortstop Donovan Walton's glove. Isak Paredes works a walk. Luis Medina is now in for Hartlieb. And the bases are loaded for Jose Altuve. He is the game's tying run at the plate.
4: Medina's 2-1. And that's lifted into shallow left field. Racing over, making the catch is Bulte. Tagging and scoring from third is Wade. A sacrifice fly for Altuve. And it's 6-3 A's. That ball had some carry on it. Got out to Bulte. Altuve hitting it off the end. And picks up the RBI, his 47th of the year.
8: Okay, every little bit helps. It's now 6-3 Athletics. Next up, Yiner Diaz with runners on first and second.
4: The 0-1. And that is ripped into left field and down for a base hit. Alvarez around third and coming home. There will be no relay to the plate as Alvarez scores standing up. An RBI single for Yiner Diaz. It's 6-4 A's.
9: And the way he's swinging the bat, it doesn't matter velocity, movement, whatever. Yiner Diaz is finding his barrel.
8: That's followed up by a Christian Walker walk against Medina. So with two outs and the bases still loaded, Cam Smith is at the plate where wild things can happen.
4: Pitch on the way. Outside and goes to the backstop. Racing home is Paredes, and he'll score before a throw can be made. Everyone moves up 90 feet, and it's 6-5 A's. Wild pitch charge to Medina.
8: Now the Astros have the tying run at third in Yiner Diaz and Christian Walker representing the go-ahead run on second. Cam, this would really be nice if you came through.
4: Another 3-2. Swing and a miss. High fastball gets him at 98. Smith strikes out to retire the side, but the Astros score thrice and now trail by a run. We go to the bottom of the eighth. A's 6, Astros 5.
8: Well, I guess we should know how this goes by now, right? The Astros come up just short of regaining the lead in the eighth. It's still 6-5 A's. In the bottom of the eighth, the A's tried to add some insurance against Logan Van Wy and the Astros. They get back-to-back singles by Jonah Heim and Henry Bolte. Joe Espada going back to his bullpen, this time for Australian lefty Josh Hendrickson. He's trying to keep Lawrence Butler from hurting them more than he already has.
4: Long set. Now the 1-2. Ground ball left side right at Pena. Shovels to Altuve for one. Jump throw to first. A one-hop throw. Walker scoops it for the 6-4-3 double play. Butler slams his helmet down in frustration. A piece of it breaks off as the side is retired. We go to the ninth inning in West Sacramento. A's 6, Astros 5.
8: And in said ninth, the A's turn to lefty Hogan Harris to try to close this one out as he gets Lucas Spence swinging at strike three to get out number one. Nelson Velasquez pinch hitting for Lamont Wade Jr. and works a full count walk. That sets up Jeremy Pena with a chance to play hero.
4: Harris with the 0-2. Bouncing ball left side right at the shortstop. Walton, the second for one on the first out at first. Astros are going to take a look at it to see if they want a challenge. But for now, the ball game is over. And not going to challenge. So the Astros fall to the A's tonight 6-5. Remain tied with the Rangers atop the AL West and still in a playoff spot with a magic number of 2 with 2 games remaining.
8: What a frustrating Friday night for the hometown boys. That 6-run sixth is what sinks them. Hunter Brown taking the tough luck loss. 5 1/3 on the mounds. He's only credited with 1 earned run given up. He strikes out 4, walks 4, and only gave up 2 hits. Jacob Lopez taking the win to move to 7-5. Hogan Harris picking up his 17th save of the season. The injury report brought to you by Mokarem Injury Lawyers, and we're going to start with Mike Burrows, the Astros right-hander, who could be activated from the injured list maybe even tomorrow if the Astros really need some pitching help, as he is trying to come back from right shoulder inflammation and neuritis in that throwing elbow. He is with the team right now in West Sacramento and just waiting for activation. Steven Okert could return for the postseason if the Astros make it there. He went on the IL with a right hamstring strain. He just started throwing off the mound this week. Eniel De Los Santos on the IL with right knee tendinitis. He could also be back for the postseason. Dalton Varsho, Carlos Correa, Christian Javier, and Bryce Matthews have all either been officially ruled out or are likely done for 2026 with injuries. Your roof and weather report is presented by Marshall Stevenson Elevator. And of course, there is no roof at Sutter Health Park out there in West Sacramento, but it's going to be a beautiful night for baseball. It's going to be mostly clear and temperatures in the low 70s at first pitch. All right, we got a lot more to get to from last night's game. This includes clubhouse audio from Astros manager Joe Espada. Jose Altuve, obviously a huge storyline in last night's game, and talks about why that's the case. Also, Hunter Brown didn't seem happy to be lifted from his start, and he tells us why. Plus, we've got a look at your Astros home run counter and another special look at this date in Astros baseball history. All that coming your way right here on Astros on Deck.
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2: Dan Matthews back here on Astros on Deck tonight here on News Radio 740 KTRH, getting you set for the Astros and A's in the penultimate game of the 2026 regular season. And again, we're going to have all the action right here on News Radio 740 KTRH. Before we get into the clubhouse audio, quick update from Minnesota. The Twins able to post a run in the bottom of the eighth inning, but that is it. Action now in the top of the ninth with the Rangers in front 6-2. So that makes tonight's game even more important for the Astros. Now, the clubhouse audio presented by Synergenics. We're going to hear first from Astros manager Joe Espada after last night's 6-5 loss in West Sacramento, as he made an interesting decision to pull Hunter Brown from his start in the bottom of the sixth inning with one out and runners on second and third. He talks about that much more with reporters.
3: Rally there. It's tough to come up short.
4: Yeah, tough. You know, there for a minute, thought that we were going to make that comeback. One swing away, getting the tying run and the winning run in the eighth. Love the fight, you know, just came short.
5: How difficult was not turning the double play behind Hunter in the sixth? Just kind of how did that kind of allow that inning to just kind of spiral?
4: Yeah. You know, it's Jamie made a nice play getting in the hole, trying to get the force out at second base. You know, we know how good Altuve is around that back. He can really turn a double play. Throw was a little bit low, but we've seen Hosey come up with that throw in the past and turn that double play. It was a big play, but, you know, we bounced back. We came close to, taking the lead there. But, that was a big play. Just the inning just kind of got out of the way there.
6: Hunter, was it just not controlling the four seam again?
4: You know what? I thought he threw some really, threw the ball really well. His two seam was really working. He got some ground balls all day. For the most part, he threw the ball, really good, man. He gave us a chance to win. I wish we could have closed that sixth inning for him. I think he pitched well enough to get the win. But that wasn't the case. We had to really, turn the corner here and turn the page on this one and get ready for tomorrow. We still control our destiny.
7: What did you see in that sixth, just not being able to kind of stop waiting there?
4: We just couldn't execute some pitches there, and we just couldn't get an out, a quick out, trying to minimize the damage. We couldn't get it done, but, that's part of this game, man. We got to turn a corner, man. We got to forget about it.
5: Given the state of your bullpen, did you think about giving Hunter a little more leash there in the sixth?
4: I did. You know, he went out there in the sixth and a leadoff double. Then, the sack bunt. And, Cortez has had some success against him today and in the past. He's seen him well in the past. I have trust in Hunter, but I thought that was a good time to bring Sousa in there and get some of those righties who he's pitched really well against right-hander hitters this season. I thought that was a really good spot for Sousa, trying to, get some swing and miss, trying to get out of that inning.
6: Who goes tomorrow for you?
4: Wisniewski will pitch tomorrow.
2: And we're going to get Brown's side of the story here in just a couple minutes. But first, we want to let you hear from Jose Altuve. His error in the sixth was a huge catalyst to the Astros losing the lead. He spoke about it in the Astros clubhouse.
8: Just what happened on that?
9: I missed it.
8: Is it up? Is that a play you feel like you should kind of make?
9: 100%. That's a little here.
5: How difficult is that just to win a game of this magnitude, just knowing that the Rangers have lost already today and you guys had a chance to really kind of give yourself some separation there?
9: Yeah, not really bad. I felt terrible in the moment, and of course, right after when they scored all those runs, not a good feeling. Yeah. But, somehow I got to turn the pace around and be 100% ready for tomorrow.
6: You guys will know tomorrow when you come to the ballpark what the Rangers have done. Do you think that'll help the psyche of the guys, win or lose?
9: And I think we're controlling our future right now. If we win these next two games, we're in, I believe. So we just got to focus on what we do in this clubhouse. We got the players to do it. And like I said, our focus is going to be 100% in our game tomorrow. And, we got to go out there and win it.
5: What do you see from the at-bats tonight, just especially as the game got going? against their starter, I should say. What did you see against their starter?
9: You know, he pitched really good. The changeup, slider, cutter he was throwing, you know, I think we only got like one or two hits against him. You know, he did a great job, but, you know, we came back and scored some runs right after, but, you know, obviously not enough, but, you know, tomorrow's another day.
2: And now from Hunter Brown, as he pitched well enough to give the Astros the win, but he got pulled with two outs to go in the sixth, and the wheels completely fell off the wagon.
0: Yeah, I mean, you know, just disappointed that we didn't come out on top of that one.
5: How did just not turn the double play in the sixth inning? Just kind of how did that kind of set that inning kind of off on a bad foot for you?
0: You know, clearly I think that was the, you know, that's how they started, you know, getting some guys on and able to, you know, push them across. You know, things like that happen. I don't think the pitch that I gave up the single to McNeil on was all that executed. You know, I feel like I could have thrown a better pitch than that, but, you know, that's baseball.
5: You liked the chance to finish out that inning after?
0: Yeah, I mean, you know, I felt like I was in a good spot in the order. You know, with the last couple of days, you know, the bullpen's banged up. But clearly Joe wasn't, you know, shouldn't have a conversation about it. So, yeah, he's the final decision maker, and, you know, that's what it is. You know, you got to come out of the game or, you know, stay in when they tell you to. So that's just as simple as that. Yeah, I mean, I'm really not concerned about walking guys, you know. Tight game. We're, you know, clearly trying to win all these games. So, you know, I'm not going to give in, especially, you know, in a 1-0 game. So, I'm really not concerned about working around walks, just going to attack guys and, you know, try and do that in the best way that I can, which is, you know, trying to avoid damage and create weak contact. And, you know, I thought I did a good job of that.
5: Did you try to talk your way?
0: There was no discussion.
2: Well, there you go. The home run counter presented by Primeway FCU with Christian Walker and Cam Smith both homering last night. The Astros have now hit 220 long balls this season. That is the second most all by themselves in all of Major League Baseball. They interplay tonight just three behind the New York Yankees for the league lead. The state in Astros baseball history is presented by Kaplan Sinus Relief. Breathe well, live well. And it was today in 1981 when Nolan Ryan threw his fifth career no-hitter in a 5-0 win over the Los Angeles Dodgers at the Astrodome. The Express struck out 11 that night to pick up his 10th win of the season. Coming up next, we got to look at tonight's mound matchup. Plus, we've got your Yordan Alvarez report, known as the Astros batting leaders, a very special pipeline to success. And tonight's starting lineup saw that coming your way right here on Astros on Deck.
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2: Dan Matthews spending just a few more minutes with you here on Astros on Deck as Robert Ford, Steve Sparks standing by in West Sacramento to call the second to last game of this series and of the regular season against the Athletics. The Rangers have one more out to go to close out a 6-2 win over the Twins. So, of course, they do that. They will take a half-game lead on the Astros for the battle for the AL West title. The mound matchup is brought to you by Moro Mechanical Cooling and Heating. It's going to be Hayden Wesneski at 5-2 with a 3.50 ERA. He's opposed tonight by Jack Perkins, the righty for the Athletics, 3-12 with a 5.90 ERA. Your Astros batting leader is brought to you by Trajan Wealth. And Yordan Alvarez, of course, continues to lead the team and most of the league in batting average at 315. He's posted a season-long OPS of 1.032. He has hit 41 home runs and knocked in 102 runs. Hawkins Corporation's pipeline to success. And tonight, like I said, it's a special one because we look back on a future Hall of Fame career of Astros legend Justin Verlander. JV made his final career start today with the Detroit Tigers, working 5 1/3 innings of two-run ball against the Pittsburgh Pirates. He struck out six. Verlander was 73-28 with the Astros. He won two of his career Cy Youngs here in Houston. He was part of two World Series winning teams and threw his third career no-hitter with them in 2019. No doubt Justin Verlander on a pipeline to Cooperstown in 5 years. What a career. Thank you for the memories, JV. And if you're on social media, take a minute today to watch the video of how AJ Hinch pulled him from his final start. I'll go ahead and not spoil the ending for you. It wasn't AJ Hinch that pulled him. It's a real tearjerker. What a moment. Hawkins powers progress in the energy industry. You can find him online at HawkinsCorp.com. 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Joe Espada's lineup card tonight has Jeremy Pena leading off at shortstop, Yordan Alvarez batting second as the DH, Isak Paredes hitting third over at third. Jose Altuve is the cleanup man at second base. Batting fifth is the catcher, Yiner Diaz. Christian Walker is hitting sixth over at first base. Lucas Spence in center field batting seventh. Cam Smith out in right field hitting eighth. And Taylor Trammell is batting ninth in left field. For Mark Kotze's Athletics, Henry Bolte is going to lead off in center field. Lawrence Butler is in right field batting second. Shea Langeliers is DH hitting third. Jeff McNeil hitting cleanup over at second base. Zach Geloff is the third baseman batting fifth. Donovan Walton is the shortstop hitting sixth. Carlos Cortez is the left fielder hitting seventh. Tommy White is the first baseman batting eighth. And Jonah Heim, the former Ranger, is batting ninth and catching. Again, the Rangers beat the Twins 6-2. So that means they now have a half-game lead for the race for the AL West on the Astros. So that means the Astros really, really, really need to pull off a win tonight and send it to a decisive Sunday for who wins the AL West. That's going to do it for us here on Astros on Deck. Appreciate everybody who tuned in. Appreciate Nicholas Pola for his great work, as well as network producer Josh C. Now stick around as Robert Ford and Steve Sparks have you for the call from West Sacramento of the Astros and the A's. I'm Dan Matthews. A reminder, no 10th inning show tonight.
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17: Greetings from Sutter Health Park in West Sacramento, California, where today the Houston Astros play Game 3 of a four-game series with the Athletics. These two teams have split the first two games, including a 6-5 win by the A's yesterday. Christian Walker and Cam Smith with home runs for the Astros, who have now lost 12 of their last 18. A's have won 3 of 4. Astros are 79-81 in a tie atop the AL West for first place with the Rangers, and owning the tiebreaker while the A's are 64-96. That puts them in fourth place in the AL West, 15 games behind the Astros and Rangers. Let's take a look at today's pitching matchup. It's brought to you by Houston Methodist, leading medicine. Hayden Wesneski gets the ball for the Astros today, and he's been outstanding since coming back from Tommy John surgery. 3.5 ERA in 10 starts, and most importantly for the Astros, he's been able to give them some length at times.
18: Yeah, and that's what they need. I mean, it's been since September 13th since an Astros starter has gone 6 innings, and they're the only team in baseball who could say that right now. So the bullpen's taken the brunt of that, of course. Wesneski's thrown 7 innings a couple times since coming back from Tommy John's surgery. I know this, he's going to throw a lot of strikes. He's got that good sweeper, the changeup he can get lefties with. So hopefully for the Astros, he can go at least 6 innings.
17: Meanwhile, Jack Perkins gets the ball for the A's, right-hander, coming off a really good outing his last time out, a 1-0 loss in Cleveland on Sunday when he gave up a run over 6 innings, but a 5.90 ERA this season for Perkins.
18: Yeah, for the season it hasn't been good, but they're very encouraged with what they've seen the last couple of starts. He's changed sides of the rubber. Things are starting to open up for him with some of the strikeouts, so those numbers are up. He's throwing more two-seamers now, so he's kind of changed some things to give him a lot of hope going into spring training next year.
17: We'll be back with more of Astro Launch right after this.
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17: 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It's pretty simple. As Al Davis, the owner of the Raiders, used to say, just win, baby, right? That's what the Astros need to do. If they do that, if they win today and tomorrow, their magic number is two. They do that, they're playing in the playoffs starting on Tuesday. If they don't, well, then things get a little trickier for them.
18: That's exactly right. There's no scoreboard watching if you take care of business, and that's to beat the A's last two games of the season. And you're talking about a team who's missing a lot of their star players like Nick Kurtz and Tyler Soderstrom. Some of these guys, Langeliers has just come back, but he's not exactly the same as he was. So I think the Astros, if they look at themselves, if they beat the A's these last two games, can go into the playoffs feeling a lot better, maybe a sigh of relief as well.
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0: is a three-run shot. 3-0 Houston.
1: His hit well to right field. Is it two? It's two! Spence goes deep again. The Astros lead 5-4 on Lucas Spence's second home run of the ball game. What a night for Lucas Spence.
0: First batter he faces is Lucas Spence, and Spence hits this in the air, deep to right field, down the line, and that ball is gone! A three-homer game for Lucas Spence! His first three big league homers! How about Lucas Spence?
1: Well, he didn't waste any time, and he's plenty confident by this time on a night he'll never forget.
2: Talking with Jason Bell, works with the Astros outfielders, one of the Astros coaches, and a pretty good day on Thursday by Lucas Spence in center field. His first three big league home runs, just an incredible performance. I know he's someone who, you know, is kind of unheralded, undrafted player, is signed in 2024, and 2 years later in the big leagues, and obviously having just a game of his life on Thursday.
3: Yeah, absolutely. And getting to know Lucas, you know, through Major League spring training, you could see the talent and, you know, just the character of him that, you know, would allow such an incredible game. And, you know, he's just such a good teammate, too. And, you know, it's funny how those things work themselves out.
2: And, you know, I think it's also interesting because every spring training, every manager says the same thing at the beginning of camp. So, you know, the 60 or so guys who are there, hey, any one of you could wind up helping out in the big leagues, contributing. And, you know, we wound up seeing that happen with Lucas Spence getting an opportunity with both Bryce Matthews and Dalton Varsho hurt.
3: Yeah, absolutely. And that's the thing. You just never know. So you continue to just work hard like he does, you know, be open-minded to new ideas, new training elements. And all of a sudden, you know, he finds himself on our team right now, and contributing yesterday was great. And we hope it can continue.
2: You know, and I think it's also a testament too. I mean, you guys know he can play center field, right? You know, that's baseline, and that's what you need right now, is somebody who can play center field. And just goes to show you, I mean, a lot of people focus on the offensive part of the game, but if coaching staffs know you can catch the ball, particularly at a premium position like center field, you're going to get more opportunities, right?
3: Yeah, absolutely. And I think, you know, our player development staff in the minor leagues is excellent. And, you know, outfield defense has been a great, you know, thing that we've had going for a while. And as you can see, Lucas Spence, you know, all the way through the minor leagues was a pretty good defender in center. And, you know, you just never know. There's only 20 rounds in the draft, and, you know, some guys develop later than others. You never know. But at the end of the day, I think if you play great defense, you're always going to give yourself a higher floor for success in the future. And hitting's hard, defense is hard, but if you can, you know, play good defense at a premier position like that, it gives you a chance to buy some time for the bat.
2: You know, we talked about Bryce Matthews and Dalton Varsho both going on the IL, and two center fielders. And, of course, Varsho coming over in the deadline deal from Toronto, a free agent after this year. You know, felt like we never really got to see the best version of him offensively. And then Bryce Matthews, guy, seemed like he was starting to come along, then got hurt last game before the break, missed a couple of months. It was only his second game back when he gets hurt again. I mean, those are two pretty big losses for this team.
3: Yeah, absolutely. And I think, you know, how we've seen it in the outfield, I think we've had 15 different outfielders this year. And so everyone's come up and, you know, wanted to contribute, you know, wanted to help the team any way possible. And that's kind of just been the theme out there all year long, is, hey, you know, might be somebody new. We got to get familiar with each other and, you know, help each other have the most success that we can.
2: With Bryce Matthews, of course, this is the first year he really played outfield as a professional and certainly showed himself quite well out there. As he moves forward and you think about, you know, maybe in the playoffs potentially or next season, what do you think is the next step for him and his development defensively?
3: You know, I think, you know, Bryce is an extremely gifted athlete with also great work ethic. So I think marrying those two together really allow his ceiling to keep growing. And, you know, every day that we come to the ballpark, he can showcase a skill set that, you know, can really help him achieve that next level. I think he's a Gold Glove caliber player, not only in center. I think he can do that at second base. I think he can do it in the utility role, you know. And so I think he has that within him. And I think one day, you know, he can live up to those expectations.
2: You know, the Astros have been locked in a tight battle for a playoff spot for a while now. And, you know, every one of these games, especially here, you know, last week into the season, pretty intense. With all the intensity of each day's game, are you still able to kind of enjoy it, or just kind of sit back and think about just what an incredible position this team is in, and just the

0: just the way things have shaped out in this division this year and just a great race you have now with the Rangers?
1: Yeah, I mean, I think anytime you're playing meaningful baseball in September, it's really important, and it's a joy to be around. You know, what the players have done this year has been really incredible. We've gone through a lot of adversity, and we find ourselves within a few days of hopefully a playoff spot, and we're going to keep working towards it.
0: All right, Jason Bell, Astros coach. Thank you so much for joining us. Always good catching up with you.
1: Awesome. Thank you.
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24: 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And it's time for Astros baseball. Get out those scorecards. Here's tonight's starting lineups. First for the Astros. Houston leads off with shortstop Jeremy Peña. Batting second, Yordan Alvarez. He's the DH. In the third spot, third baseman Isak Paredes. Altuve, the second baseman, bats fourth. Batting fifth, Yainer Diaz, the catcher. Batting sixth at first base, Christian Walker. Lucas Spence will play center field and bat seventh. Batting eighth is Cam Smith in right field. And left fielder Taylor Trammell bats ninth. That's Peña, Alvarez, and Paredes, followed by Altuve, Diaz, and Walker. Then it's Spence, Smith, and Trammell. Doing the pitching for the Astros, 28-year-old right-handed pitcher Hayden Wesneski. Now for the A's. They'll lead off with Henry Bolte. He's in center field. Batting second, Lawrence Butler. He's in right field. The DH, Shea Langeliers, bats third. Batting cleanup, it's Jeff McNeil, the second baseman. At third base, Zach Geloff bats fifth. Batting sixth, Donovan Walton, the shortstop. In left field, Carlos Cortez, he bats seventh. Batting eighth, Tommy White, the first baseman. And Jonah Heim, the catcher, will bat ninth. That's Bolte, Butler, and Langeliers, followed by McNeil, Geloff, and Walton. Then it's Cortez, White, and Heim, and doing the pitching for the A's, 26-year-old right-handed pitcher Jack Perkins. Well, the first pitch right after this.

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0: hair star. Dick and hips, come get in my car. So your party with a star. We take off and go to Mars.
1: Pretty boy, take off in 5, 4, 3, 1.
2: This copyrighted broadcast is presented by authority of the Houston Astros LLC and may not be reproduced or retransmitted in any form. And the accounts and descriptions of this game may not be disseminated without the express written consent of the Astros. Take it away, Robert.
3: Thank you, Steve. It's right-hander Jack Perkins on the mound for the A's tonight. 3-12, 5.90 ERA in 36 games, 16 starts, 116 innings, 120 hits, 48 walks, 131 strikeouts. League batting .263 against a 26-year-old from Westfield, Indiana. Played collegiately at Indiana and lost his last start Sunday in Cleveland. Gave up a run over six innings. Second straight start that he's gone at least six innings and given up one run.
2: He's on a little bit of an uptick. He's changed sides of the rubber. He feels really good about how he's finishing up.
3: Jeremy Pena will lead things off. Right-handed hitting shortstop for the Astros. Infield shades in the pull. Outfield straight away. As Perkins peers in and delivers the first pitch of the ball game. And it's taken at the knees for a strike, a 95-mile-an-hour fastball. First pitch brought to you by Daikin. Proud to help listeners stay comfortable indoors and perfecting the air we share. Pena batting .271, .321 on base percentage, 20 homers, 51 RBIs. Here's the 0-1. Breaking ball, and that's lifted into left field. To his left is Cortes to make the catch, and Pena is the first out.
2: Pretty good poke. It's 79 degrees at first pitch as the sun sets in West Sacramento. The flags aren't moving at all.
3: One out and nobody on for Yordan Alvarez. Left-handed hitting DH leads the majors with a .315 average and with a .433 on base percentage. Tied for second in the AL with 41 homers. And second in the AL with 102 runs batted in. 10-game hit streak for Yordan coming in. Pitch on the way. And that sails high for a ball. Perkins, 0-9 as a starter this year. Moved into the rotation in early June. He's also had three games since then in which he's followed an opener. 1-0. Swing and a miss. Tied him up with a cutter down and in, and it's 1-1. Followed an opener the last time he faced the Astros. That was August 23rd at Daikin Park, and he got the win, giving up three runs over five innings. 1-1. And Alvarez lifts it foul and into the seats off to the left, and it's a one-ball, two-strike count.
2: Mid-90s fastball. Pitches from the first base side of the rubber now. Feels like he's opened up some lanes to throw to both sides a little easier now.
3: A's in their gold jerseys that say Sacramento across the front. White pants. Astros in the road gray jerseys and pants. 1-2. Swing and a miss. Breaking ball down and in. Alvarez strikes out, and there are two away.
2: That's how sharp it is. That was probably a strike, too, and Yordan swung right through it.
3: The Rangers won a little while ago in Minnesota 6-2. So the Astros' magic number remains 2, and it means that the Astros need to win tonight to control their destiny going into tomorrow. As Isak Paredes stands in, pitch on the way, and Paredes takes one a little high for a ball. Batting .260, .358 on base percentage, 24 homers, tied for fifth in the AL with 93 runs batted in. He's driven in 20 runs in September.
2: Couple of homers against this pitcher.
3: Here's the 1-0. And that is off the outside corner. Two balls and no strikes. The count to Isak Paredes. Astros started the day tied with the Rangers for first atop the AL West. 2-0. Bouncing ball foul behind home on a check swing. 2-1. With both the Astros and Rangers losing yesterday, that ensures that for the first time ever in a non-shortened season, there will be a division winner in Major League Baseball that doesn't have a winning record. Here's the 2-1. And that's hit well and hit deep to left field. It sends back Cortes onto the warning track at the wall. See you later! number 21 for Isak, or number 25 for Isak Paredes, as he puts the Astros up 1-0 in the first inning. Paredes with his second home run of the series.
2: Perkins tried to get that cut fastball to the outside portion of the plate, but it was an inside third for Paredes, and he whacked it. Daniel's Jewelers is your proud trip around the diamond sponsor. 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
3: 94 RBIs for Paredes. Here's Jose Altuve with two out and nobody on. Pitch on the way. And Altuve lifts this up the middle, and it's snagged by the second baseman, McNeil. He was shaded up the middle. Backhanded grab, reaching up for it to retire the side. Astros get on the board on Paredes' blast, and after a half inning, Astros 1, A's coming up.
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0: Astros with a 1-0 lead over the Rangers. Bottom of the first inning. Hayden Wesneski on the mound for the Astros. 5-2, 3.50 ERA in 10 starts. 54 innings, 43 hits, 19 walks, 41 strikeouts. League batting 219 against Wesneski, who's making his second start against the A's this year through five shutout innings against the Athletics in Houston back on August 21st. Henry Bolte will lead things off for the A's. First pitch to the right-handed hitting center fielder. Swing and a miss. And it's nothing and one. Started him with a fastball at 94. Bolte hitting 277, 359 on base percentage. 11 homers, 38 RBIs in 117 games. The 0-1. And a swing and a miss. Another two-seamer. That one down. And it's nothing and two.
1: That's the thing. Wesneski's not afraid to throw his fastball. He's got both of them, four-seamer and the two-seamer, and he fills it up. It's ahead of the count. The sweeper's the pitch he throws the most, and it's got great downward action on it, so it's good against righties and lefties.
0: Here's the 0-2, and that misses down and away, and it's a one-ball, two-strike count.
1: Pretty close right there.
0: Yeah, that was a sweeper from Wesneski. Home plate umpire tonight is Gabe Morales. 1-2. Swing and a miss. Got him on a high breaking ball running away from him, and Bolte strikes out, one away.
1: That's by design, too. That cut fastball on the upper rail, especially with two strikes, that makes a hitter really have to decide on a borderline pitch.
0: One out, nobody on for Lawrence Butler, left-handed hitting right fielder. Batting 237, 326 on base percentage, 17 homers, 62 RBIs. First pitch. And Butler looks at a strike over the inner third, nothing and one. Got off to just a dreadful start to the year, did Lawrence Butler. But lately, he's been one of the A's hottest hitters. Paredes even with third, the 0-1. That's outside, and it's a ball and a strike. Butler was hitting 163 on June 10th. Since then, batting 275. And he's hit 14 of his 17 home runs since June 10th. 1-1. And that's high. Did Butler go around? He did not, says a third base umpire, Ryan Wills, 2-1.
1: You can tell his approach is to go the other way. He's hitting it with authority the other way, but he's also has the ability, because of that, to turn on balls that are a little softer inside.
0: Facing a 2-1 count, Wesneski delivers. And Butler bounces it left side, backhanded by Paredes, took a step to his right, straightens up and throws out Butler. And there are two away.
1: Here's the Astros defense. In the outfield, left to right, it's Tremel, Spence, and Smith. Infielders, Paredes at third, Pena at shortstop. Altuve at second base, Walker at first. Yainer Diaz catching.
0: Two out, nobody on. 1-0 Astros, bottom of the first. And Shea Langeliers takes his turn, right-handed hitting DH. Batting 263, 328 on base percentage. 23 homers, 58 RBIs for Langeliers. First pitch. And the fastball sails outside for a ball. Langeliers able to get to 23 home runs despite missing a month and a half after having knee surgery. 1-0, and this is hit in the air to right. Smith eases back, waiting for it to come down, and he makes the catch to retire the side. 1-2-3 first for Hayden Wesneski. Needs just 10 pitches. And after an inning in West Sacramento, Astros 1, A's nothing.
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0: 5-5 lead over the A's, top of the second. Yiner Diaz stands in against the right-hander Jack Perkins, who delivers a first-pitch breaking ball for a strike. Diaz with a double and an RBI single yesterday, batting .281, .311 on base percentage, 14 homers, 44 RBIs for Yiner. The 0-1, that's fouled back into the screen. And it's quickly nothing and two to Yiner Diaz, hitting .351 in September. Perkins gave up a home run to Paredes in the first inning. Delivers an 0-2. And that's dribbled foul left side. Got a piece of Diaz's foot. Ball picked up by third base coach Tony Parascica as Yiner walks off the effects of that foul ball. Second inning is brought to you by Dr. Guy Lewis, the Texas Center for Cosmetic Dentistry. 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Yiner asked by the home plate umpire Gabe Morales if he's all right. Yiner will step back into the box. Facing an 0-2 count. Perkins, the kick and the pitch. And that's fouled to the top of the screen. Elevated fastball at 95. And it's still nothing at 2.
1: Yiner's doing a better job of swinging at strikes more than anything else. You talked about the high average this month. Found some decent counts to work with.
0: Two-strike pitch. Swing and a miss. Chased a breaking ball off the plate away. Yiner strikes out. The second for Perkins, and there's one away. Perkins came into this game averaging 10.16 strikeouts per nine innings. That is the best rate in a single season for a pitcher in A's history among pitchers who've thrown at least 100 innings in a season. 10.16 strikeouts per nine. Christian Walker, the batter, right-handed hitting first baseman, had a home run yesterday. Pitch on the way. And there's a strike with a fastball near the letters. Walker batting .223, .296 on base percentage. Ninth in the American League with his 28 homers, 85 runs batted in for Walker. The 0-1. Swing and a miss at a breaking ball down and away. Don't miss a minute of the action with full season tickets for the Astros 2027 season. Enjoy the ultimate perks, get a dedicated account rep, and more. 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Astros, a magic number of 2, with one more day remaining in the regular season. 0-2. Swing and a miss. Got him on a breaking ball away. Walker strikes out. That's back-to-back punch-outs for Perkins, and 3 in the game, 2 away.
1: I think you got to get him early in these counts. You can't foul him off because that slider, when he gets ahead of the count, looks unhittable right now.
0: Lucas Spence stands in, left-handed hitting center fielder, batting .188, .264 on base percentage, 3 homers, 8 RBIs in 17 games. The kick and the pitch by Perkins, and Spence takes one inside. Spence, of course, that historic game in the first game of this series on Thursday, 3 home runs, 5 RBIs, his first 3 big league homers. Here's the 1-0. Swing and a miss. Cutter away, and it's 1-1. Spence hitless in yesterday's ball game. Uses his timeout. Now back into the box. 1-0 Astros. 2 out, no one on for Houston. Top of the second. The 1-1. That bounces. A 55-footer. And it's 2 balls and a strike.
1: Spence got called up because of his high OPS the last month of the season in AAA Sugarland. .954.
0: The 2-1. And that's popped foul and out of play behind home, 2-2.
1: Made some adjustments there. August wasn't good, but worked hard on staying in the middle of the field. It kind of opened up some things and was able to tap into some power again.
0: 2-2. And the dirt. Astros putting Dalton Varsho and Bryce Matthews, two center fielders, on the IL this week. Another reason why Lucas Spence getting the opportunity. 3-2 from Perkins. Swing and a miss. Got him on the breaking ball away. And Jack Perkins strikes out the side in the top of the second. We go to the bottom of the second in West Sacramento. Astros 1, A's nothing. Now this from your local station. 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

0: Astros with a 1-0 lead over the A's as we go to the bottom of the second inning. Hayden Wesneski, 10-pitch first, delivers to Jeff McNeil, who bounces one softly right side off the mound. Wesneski, he fields and underhands to first in time for the out. So one pitch, one out as McNeil is set down.
1: Well, they're finding out that Wesneski has some good late movement on his fastball.
0: Zach Geloff will stand in. Right-handed hitting third baseman. Geloff batting 256, 323 on base percentage, 22 homers, 54 runs batted in. First pitch to him. On the outside corner for a strike. Geloff saw his seven-game hit streak come to an end yesterday. Had a couple of homers on Thursday night. The 0-1, and that's grounded up the middle and in the center, a base hit. First hit of the game for the A's, and Geloff is aboard with one out. Let's pause 10 seconds for station identification on the Houston Astros Radio Network.
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0: One on, one out for Donovan Walton, left-handed hitting shortstop for the A's. Batting 268, 367 on base percentage, 9 homers, 32 RBIs. First pitch to Walton. Swing and a miss. Good changeup away, nothing in one.
1: Geloff on first base has the green light. He can go whenever he wants to. He has the trust of his manager. He's 16 for 19 so far this season. In stolen base attempts.
0: Yeah, that sort of success rate will get you a manager's trust.
1: Yep.
0: Walton, a waiver claim by the A's from the Angels in July. 0-1. And that's lined and caught by Walker. And he is waiting for Geloff and now tags him. Walker had to leave his feet slightly on that line drive. And Geloff was in no man's land, so a double play ends the inning. And we're through two. Astros 1, A's nothing.
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1: It's coming right at us. I got it. 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
8: Let's get it started. Oh, this that you right here.
1: Jack Perkins struck out the side in the second inning. He's back out there for the third. Astros lead 1-0 on the Isak Paredes home run. That came with two outs in the first. And Cam Smith will lead things off for the Astros. First pitch from Perkins is swung on a miss, an elevated fastball from Perkins at 95 miles per hour. It's been getting ahead of the Astros hitters and striking them out on the slider, the sweeper.
0: 20 of his 26 pitches for strikes.
1: Here's the pitch. Breaking ball is a little high. One ball and one strike. Cam likes this ballpark. He's hit 353 here in his career. Big gap in left center. Here's the 1-1 from Perkins. And it misses up and in. And it's 2-1. He'll throw the two-seamer and the four-seamer. Both of them around 95. But the weapon is that slider. Here's the 2-1. And it's upstairs, 3-1. Astros are 79-81 on the season. Still got a shot. Rangers won today. The Astros trying to keep pace. Here's the 3-1 to Smith. And he swings and misses. Two-seamer running in.
0: And we now know who the winner of the AL West will play in the wild card round. It'll be the Chicago White Sox.
1: 3-2 to Cam Smith. And it's inside ball four. And that's how we start the third inning.
0: And the reason we know that is because the Guardians won earlier today. They beat the Royals, and the White Sox lost to the Rockies. So that gives the Guardians the AL Central. What a comeback for them.
1: Yeah.
0: They're below 500 last month.
1: Don't they do this every year?
0: It seems like it.
1: Here's Taylor Trammell. Smith on first base. He's 11 for 13 in stolen base attempts. Perkins set at the belt. First pitch to Trammell, he swings right through it.
0: So that locks the White Sox into the third wild card, and the third wild card spot, they'll face the AL West champion. So it'll be the White Sox against either the Astros or Rangers on Tuesday. So the White Sox know they'll be going to Texas regardless.
1: Here's the 0-1. Swing and a miss, a changeup. Had Trammell out front, and it's 0-2. Trammell on the season has dipped below 200 now. He's at 196 with 8 home runs. Perkins comes set. Now the pitch is swung on and missed. Elevated the fastball. 5 strikeouts now for Perkins with 1 out now in the third inning. That'll bring up the top of the order.
0: He's been staying ahead for the most part. That's been the big key for Perkins. He's certainly got weapons to put guys away with.
1: Uh-huh. Pena flew out pretty sharply to left field his last time up. 1-for-11 in this series for Jeremy. Bounces the bat off his back shoulder. Here's the pitch. And it's way outside, 1-0. Astros in the road gray uniforms. See if the Astros get aggressive with Cam Smith on first. Outfielders are deep and straight up. No wind to speak of. Here's the pitch. Swing and a miss. Elevated another one. 1-1 to Pena. Pena now hitting 270s on base percentage, 328. Perkins throws over to first base, not in time. Diving back safely is Cam Smith. Just about dark now here in West Sacramento. Yordan Alvarez is on deck. Here's the 1-1. Fouled. That went straight back. Pena, the 29-year-old. Astros lead 1-0 on the Paredes homer. There's one out, runner on first. Here's the pitch, and it's high. Perkins is the youngest player in the major leagues. They was born last century. He was born on December 26, 1999. Here's a 2-2. Breaking ball hit in the center. Back on it, Bolte. He's on the warning track. He looks up and it's out of here. Over the 403 sign straight away, center. And it's 3-0 just like that.
0: Sweeper that didn't sweep. Basically down the middle, and Pena put a good swing on it. That ball really carried out to center field.
1: Really did. That's 9 home runs this series for the Astros now. The Astros lead 3-0, and there's going to be a conference on the mound with the pitching coach.
0: Yeah, Dan Hubbs out there. This mound visit brought to you by Insperity, the official HR sponsor of the Houston Astros. The right moves help teams succeed. How you HR matters.
1: Boy, what a big blow. The Astros needed that. Perkins just toiling along, and that leadoff walk comes back to bite him now.
0: The long ball's been an issue for Perkins. He's thrown a little over 118 innings now, and that's 22 homers. That's a rather high total.
1: Of course, this ballpark is tough. Here's Yordan Alvarez. He struck out his last time up. 3-0 Astros, top of the third inning. Perkins gets the sign. First pitch to Alvarez. And that's foul. Daniel's Jewelers is your proud Trip Around the Diamond sponsor. 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Pena now with 21 homers. Here's the 0-1 to Alvarez. Swing and a miss. Bottom dropped out of it. 0-2. First game of this series, Yordan Alvarez played left field. In the last two games, he's the DH. Here's the pitch, and it's high. 1-2. Pretty close in walks and strikeouts for Alvarez this year. Now 109 walks, 118 strikeouts. It's pretty good for a power man. Here's the 1-2. And that's outside. Mentioned that Perkins is the youngest player born last century. The Astros had a player that was the oldest player born this century. And that was Spencer Arrighetti, born on the first day of this century in 2000, January 1st. Pitch is on the outside corner, strike 3, a backdoor sweeper. Alvarez goes down for the second time on strikes, and there's 2 away.
0: Speaking of birthdays, happy 101st birthday to Bobby Shantz, who played for both of these franchises. He pitched for the Philadelphia A's, won an MVP award as a pitcher before there was a Cy Young, and he started the first ever game in Astros history, a complete game win over the Cubs.
1: Paredes at the plate, 2 outs. First pitch is in there.
0: That was 1962, start of the then Houston Colt 45s. But yeah, Bobby Shantz turning 101, second oldest living big leaguer.
1: I want to say he was like 5'8", too, right?
0: Yeah.
1: Pitch is low. 1 ball and a strike.
0: Bill Greason, who pitched in the Negro Leagues in the 40s and 50s, he turned 102 earlier this month. That's the oldest living big leaguer. Bobby Shantz, also the last living member of the Philadelphia A's.
1: 1-1 to Paredes. And he gets that one in there for a strike. And it's 1-2.
0: Yeah, that was 1952 with the Philadelphia A's when Shantz was the American League MVP. Went 24-7 and completed 27 of his 33 starts.
1: Astros lead 3-0. Here's the pitch. And it's low. 2-2. Paredes with the homer in the first inning. Jeremy Pena with the 2-run homer this inning. Perkins gets the sign. Here's the 2-2 to Paredes. And that is strike 3 called. On the inside corner, Paredes thought about the challenge, but he didn't. That'll do it. 7 strikeouts in the first 3 innings for Perkins, but trails the Astros 3-0 as we go to the bottom of the third.
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11: Busted flat in Baton Rouge, waiting for a train, and I was feeling near as faded as my jeans. Bobby thumbed a diesel down just before it rained and rode us all the way to New Orleans.
1: Carlos Cortez will lead things off for the A's. Astros lead 3-0, bottom of the third. Hayden Wesneski back out there. First pitch is in there for strike one, 94 heater. Cortez, the left-handed batter with 10 homers on the year, 43 RBIs. That pitch is low. It feels swung around to the right. 255 average for Cortez. Pitch from Wesneski. Gets a weak ground ball to the right side. A weird hop for Altuve, but he's got it. And he throws out Cortez, who slammed his bat into the ground for the first out.
0: Yeah, that was staying low. And then I wonder if that hit the lip of the infield grass.
1: Hit something.
0: And bounced up a little higher there at the end to Altuve.
1: Here's Tommy White to LSU. Tommy White started, I think, at North Carolina State.
0: Yep.
1: Where he was bashing homers as a freshman. Here's the first pitch, and he goes the other way with it for a single. Second hit for the A's comes with one out here in the third.
0: Well, inside-out swing there for Tommy White. Pitch running in on him.
1: Jonah Heim's the batter now. This will be interesting because Heim, as you've mentioned a couple of times in this series, Robert, doesn't switch hit anymore. So he's batting right-handed against a right-handed pitcher here who's got a good breaking ball, Wesneski. Wonder if he'll throw in that pitch at some point. First pitch.

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0: 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Here's Altuve. Top of the 4-3-0 lead for the Astros. And the first pitch is tapped foul. Third baseman Geloff is in. There's a full moon in right field staring at Sutter Health Park like a spotlight.
1: Harvest moon.
0: That's a spotlight moon. Tonight's the harvest moon?
1: That's right.
0: No balls and one strike to Altuve. Pitch is inside. Change up in there.
1: And, of course, so named because, I mean, I guess it still happens, just not quite the same way it used to. This is around the time of year when most crops are getting harvested if they haven't been harvested already.
0: Here's the 1-1. Missed outside. It's 2-1. Altuve lined out to second base his last time up. Astros have two homers this game. Paredes with the solo homer. That was in the first, and a two-run homer by Pena last inning. We're in the top of the fourth. Here's a 2-1. Strike, and Altuve wants to challenge. He thought that pitch was below the knees. It's not very easy with Altuve, who's 5 feet 6 inches tall, and that pitch is a ball.
1: Not by much.
0: So Altuve wins the challenge. The Astros retain.
1: 1/10 of an inch below the zone.
0: Well, he's got the count in his favor now. It's 3-1. See if he can take advantage of a good pitch to hit. Leadoff batter of the fourth. Perkins fires it in there, and it's swung on and missed. Hard cutter. Third baseman Geloff still in. That's not for a bunt. That's for a swinging bunt or a weakly hit grounder. It's kind of interesting with two strikes. Here's the 3-2. And it's inside, ball four. That one backed Altuve out of there. And it's a walk for the second inning in a row by Perkins to lead off the inning. Last inning, it came back to bite him. Here's Yiner Diaz. Struck out his last time up. Yiner, he's got to be up there in OPS in September in the big leagues. 971 OPS. Back of the box, right-hander, waggles the bat. First pitch from Perkins. And he takes it off the outside corner, ball one. .971 OPS for Yiner this month. 4 homers, 11 RBIs. Altuve on first. He goes. Here's the pitch. It's low and away. Throw down, sliding out. Altuve knew it right away. As soon as he got to the back, he turned.

0: around and started jogging back to the Astros dugout.
1: Yeah, hasn't had the best success rate this year. Fourth time he's been caught in 9 stolen base attempts.
0: So one away now. The count's 2-0 to Diaz. Astros lead 3-0. Here's the pitch from Perkins. That's a strike on the inner third. Christian Walker's on deck. The windup in the 2-1 is hit into right field, cutting across Butler, the right fielder. He's got plenty of room, and he makes the catch. There's two outs. Here's Christian Walker. He struck out his last time up. He has 4 homers this month. 28 homers on the season, 85 RBIs for Walker. Throw in 25 doubles. Outfielders are super deep. There's 2 outs, nobody on. The first pitch to Walker. And he rips it, but it's caught by the first baseman, Tommy White. A little liner that direction. White jumped, but he didn't have to. And that's the third out of the inning. We've played 3.5 at Sutter Health Park. Astros lead 3-0. Now this from your local station.
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0: Henry Bolte takes the first pitch low. We're in the bottom of the fourth inning at Sutter Health Park in West Sacramento. Astros lead 3-0. Bolte's their leadoff man. Wesneski's benefited from a couple double play balls to end the last two innings. Pitches outside 2-0. A couple of singles have been erased. Only 20 pitches through the first three innings for Wesneski. Another pitch is a little low. 3-0 on the two-seamer. Bolte trying to reach. Struck out his last time up. Hitting 318 in this ballpark. Strike. 3-1. Well, because of injuries, they found Bolte this year. He was a prospect to begin with, but they figured out this guy can play. And he rips one to right field, a base hit. About 20 feet away from Altuve. And Bolte with the leadoff single here in the fourth.
1: High fastball, put a really good swing on it, hitting it the other way.
0: He's fast. Bolte on first base, 21 stolen bases. Here's Butler. Butler grounded out his last time up. Paredes sneaks in. Bolte, the big lead off of first base. Wesneski set at the belt. Here's the pitch, tipped foul, in and out of the catcher's glove. Butler's kind of a leader on this team here in Sacramento, especially with a lot of the guys injured and out for a little while. And Butler has signed a deal. He's signed an extension. But as Robert mentioned earlier, he's gotten off to a horrible start this year, hitting 160 just about a month and a half ago. There's a grounder hit weakly to the shortstop. Pena has it. And the only out they get is at second base. They don't even try to throw it to first. As Altuve had to race across the second base bag to beat Bolte there.
1: Hey, I'm not sure what happened to Bolte there as he slid in. He grabbed his left knee. So I saw him limping after he slid into second base, and I just saw in the replay when he got up, he was reaching for that left knee. So something to keep an eye on. He didn't look good jogging back to the third base dugout.
0: Right-handed hitting, Shea Langeliers at the plate now with one out. There's a grounder. This might be two. Pena is going to bobble it, and they're not going to get anybody. So Pena may be peeking there, not watching that into his glove, mishandles it. And that'll put runners on first and second.
1: I think that's exactly what he did. His head was turned towards second base when he went to field that ground ball instead of looking the ball all the way into his glove.
0: See if Wesneski can pick up his infielder. They had a chance to get two there with the catcher running down first baseline.
1: Yeah, that was tailor-made.
0: McNeil, the batter. Grounded out his last time. Left-handed batter. McNeil goes the other way well. Wesneski's first pitch is a fastball inside. Did he go? He did not. Checking with the third base ump. McNeil now 34 years old. Came into this game hitting 267, 9 home runs. Former batting champ with the Mets. Here's the pitch, and it runs inside. Two balls and no strikes. McNeil regarded as one of the best golfers among major league players. Got a handicap of about +4.
1: He was more of a golfer than a baseball player when he was growing up in Southern California.
0: Here's the 2-0, and that's inside again. So it's ball three, all three times. Tugging those pitches inside and falling behind the count now on McNeil. Runners on first and second. Astros lead 3-0 at Sutter Health Park. The pitch. Ball four. That missed low. He's being careful and he lost him. And that's going to bring up the very dangerous Zach Geloff. And the pitching coach now for the Astros, Josh Miller, is joining going to join the conversation on the mound with Yiner Diaz and Wesneski.
1: Yeah, you don't want to let it get away from you here. Been kind of cruising along. Double play doesn't get turned behind him. That would have gotten him out of the inning. You don't want to let it spiral.
0: Geloff, with 22 homers coming to the plate, has power not only to left field, his pull side, but power the other way, too. He can go deep to right, especially in this ballpark. Astros lead by three. There's one out.
1: Geloff 0 for 10 this season with the bases loaded.
0: Fielders are back for the most part. There's one out. And the pitch from Wesneski is in there for strike one. Now, the last two innings have ended with a double play. What can he do here? Outfield shaded the other direction on the right-handed batter. Here's the 0-1. Tapper foul. Pitch sinking hard. And it's 0-2.
1: Yeah, 96 on that two-seamer. So not only the good movement, but also something behind it.
0: Oh and two count. Wesneski comes set. Bases are full. Here's the pitch to Geloff, and it's upstairs. 1-2.
1: I think he wanted that inside. Missed his spot.
0: Wesneski has one strikeout so far. Here's the 1-2. Breaking ball, and that's fouled into the seats down the right field line. And it's still 1-2 to Geloff. So didn't throw many pitches in the first three innings. Working hard here. Wesneski's ready. He's set at the belt. Here's the 1-2 to Geloff. Fastball's grounded to the shortstop. Pena's got it. He's going to take it himself at second. Out over to first base is wide, and Walker can't make the tag. The umpire, Ryan Addison, on that call. Walker doesn't argue, as it should have been another double play.
1: I was surprised that Pena took that to the bag himself. He had a little ways to go. That throw kind of sailed on him.
0: So it's going to be a fielder's choice for Geloff. He gets the RBI. It's 3-1 now, Astros, as Butler scores. The Astros, a couple times, had a chance at a double play.
1: Yeah, I guess Walker missed the tag.
0: So Geloff might be running right here. He's on first. Also a runner on third. First pitch is swung on and missed by Donovan Walton. A wild swing. And it's 0-1.
1: Yeah, he thought for sure he was getting a fastball, and he didn't.
0: Two outs. First and third for the A's. Down by two. And now Walton asks for timeout. Wesneski's made some good pitches. It's 0-1. And the pitch upstairs, 1-1. Wesneski now 28 years old, 5-2 record in 10 starts since Tommy John surgery. Here's the 1-1. Swing and a miss, pulled the string, and it's 1-2. But to Sam Houston State University, Wesneski. He's ahead of the count now. Here comes his 41st pitch, and now he steps off the back of the rubber. Wants to go through those signs again. I would be surprised if Geloff didn't run here. He's 16 for 19 in stolen base attempts. Goes. Here's the pitch. Breaking ball is chopped toward first base. Christian Walker has it, and as he fields it, steps on the first base bag for the third out of the inning. So that'll do it for the A's. An unearned run here in the fourth inning. We'll go to the fifth. Astros lead 3-1.
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0: 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Lucas Spence takes one high to start the fifth inning. Astros with a 3-1 lead over the A's at Sutter Health Park, West Sacramento, California. The 1-0 from Perkins. Swing and a miss. Breaking ball down and in. Spence struck out his first time. Jack Perkins has struck out 7, including striking out the side in the second inning. But he's given up a pair of homers. Solo home run by Isak Paredes in the first, and Jeremy Pena a 2-run homer in the third. Perkins with the 1-1. Hit foul. Got a piece of Spence in the box as he tries to walk that off. Ball kicks over by the third base dugout.
1: Well, it's no secret if the A's can just get a little bit of pitching. When healthy, this offense can score a ton of runs.
0: Yeah, especially in this ballpark.
1: Yeah, they've scored more runs at their home ballpark than anybody in baseball. Almost 4.99 runs per game at home.
0: 1-2 pitch. That's down.
1: But they need a couple of starters, and they also need a couple of relievers to really feel like contenders in this division.
0: Spence waiting for a 2-2. Pitch by Perkins. Missed outside. Welcome your newest little fan to the Astros family with the Astros Rookies Club, presented by Houston Methodist. 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Spence waiting for a 3-2. Jack Perkins delivers, and swing and a miss. Got him on a changeup away. That is 8 strikeouts now for Perkins. And there is one away.
1: He's got some weapons.
0: Now it's Cam Smith, who walked his first time up.
1: Mason Barnett in the first game of this series struck out 8 in 6 innings.
0: In addition to those 8 strikeouts, 2 walks for Perkins. Pitch on the way. Swing and a miss at the breaking ball. The only 2 hits Perkins has allowed have been the home runs by Paredes and Pena. One strike pitch. Swing and a miss. Breaking ball running away from him, and it's nothing at 2. Really sharp sweeper from Jack Perkins.
1: Yeah, when it starts middle or away, because of how big it is, you're always going to run out of bat as a right-handed batter. It's just going to break way out there, and you just can't reach it.
0: Two strike pitch. Off the outside corner. Perkins, native of Indiana, started his college career at Louisville, graduated in 3 years from Louisville, and so he spent a fourth year pitching at Indiana. 1-2. That's down and away, 2-2. Graduated in 3 years with a finance and marketing double major at Louisville. Fifth round pick of the A's in 2022. The 2-2 to Smith. That's hit foul and out of play off to the right. 2-2 still. Perkins now in his second big league season. Doesn't have a win as a starter this year. His last win was in Houston on August 23rd. 2-2. That is inside. And it's a full count to Smith. Perkins with the payoff pitch. High ball 4. Cam Smith walks for the second time tonight. That's the third walk allowed by Perkins. And the Astros have a one-out base runner for Taylor Trammell. Trammell, a strikeout victim his first time. 3-1 Astros, one on, one out for Houston in the top of the fifth. Rangers won earlier, so the Astros need a victory to keep pace and stay atop the AL West with the tiebreaker. First pitch is low for a ball. Both teams, the Astros and Rangers, with 81 losses. Astros trying to match the Rangers by picking up their 80th win. 1-0. That's over for a strike, and it's a 1-1 count. Pitch on the way. Broken bat grounder foul. First base side hits off the fence in front of the Astros dugout. So the Guardians have clinched a playoff spot, or have clinched the AL Central. They had already clinched a playoff spot, but they clinched the AL Central today. Meaning the White Sox are the third wild card. They'll play either the Astros or Rangers. And the wild card round starting Tuesday, that series will be either at Daikin Park or Globe Life Field. The Phillies, with a magic number of 2 to clinch a wild card spot. But they're currently losing to the Rays 10-1. That game now in the ninth inning. Diamondbacks keep hanging around. 1-2. That is strike 3 call on the outside corner. Trammell doesn't think so. Challenges the call, and he's going to lose this. That's right at the top of the zone.
2: Confirmed. Houston has one challenge remaining.
0: So the Astros have one ABS challenge remaining for the game. They still have both of theirs. That is a career-high tying 9 strikeouts for Jack Perkins. So 2 outs. Smith still at first for Jeremy Pena. Rocketed a 2-run home run to straightaway center his last time up. 1-for-2. Hit the ball well both times. Sharp fly out to center. First pitch is a high strike. Smith, it looked like he wanted to go, but didn't quite have his footing, so he stopped. The 1-2. Swing and a miss. Or the 0-1. It's now 0-2. Talk about that Diamondbacks team. They've won 6 in a row, but they're currently losing to the Padres 8-4 in the 6. But assuming the Phillies don't come back, that last wild card spot in the NL will go down to the final day tomorrow. Throw over to first, and back with a dive goes Smith.
1: Well, a lot of loose dirt where he was trying to dive back to first base. He almost stopped in quicksand.
0: Yeah, well, that helps explain why he pitch before looked like he was going to go and then stopped because he didn't have quite the footing I think he wanted. There he goes. The 0-2 is high. Throw down a second by Heim. Not nearly in time. Cam Smith in with the bent leg slide to pick up the steal. That's for Cam, his 12th steal in 14 attempts.
1: A single will score him.
0: That is the 50th steal for the Astros as a ball club. That's the fewest in the majors. The 1-2. Pena fouls it back into the screen. 1-2 still. Nassim Nunez of the Nationals leads the majors in steals, and I think he has 49. So Nassim Nunez by himself is almost matched the Astros as a team.
1: Well, Pena is one of their best, and he didn't want to run in front of Yordan for a long time.
0: Pitch, ground ball softly hit, hits off the mound, gets past Perkins, and then it's bobbled by the second baseman McNeil, and everybody will be safe. Smith goes to third. That's going to be a base hit for Jeremy Pena.
1: And slid up the mound and took a weird hop for McNeil trying to get it, and that's huge because Yordan gets to hit.
0: In a position where you would think the A's will pitch to him. They don't have to, though. They do have a base open, even though it's not first base with 2 out. Yordan has struck out twice tonight, once swinging, once looking. Middle infield back, shaded to pull. Geloff at third, couple of steps behind the bag. White holding on Pena at first. Pitch by Perkins. Breaking ball low.
2: That single by Pena, the Astros' third hit, his second, and the first hit in this ball game by the Astros that doesn't leave the yard.
1: Jordan hitting over 400 with two outs, runners in scoring position, just like this.
2: 1-0, swing and a foul tip held onto by Heim. High fastball at 96, and it's 1-1. Right-hander delivers. Sharp bouncer foul up the first baseline. 1-2. Ran a cutter in on Jordan. Smith at third, Pena at first. 3-1 Astros lead it with two outs in the top of the fifth. A win would lower the Astros' magic number to 1 to clinch the AL West and get back to the postseason. The 1-2. And that is low, 2-2.
1: Pretty calm at the plate, even on close ones.
2: That pitch might have grazed the bottom of the zone. But it's a 2-2 count. The kick and the pitch. And that is smashed deep to right. Butler back. See you later! Onto the grassy berm, a three-run homer for Jordan, his 42nd of the season, and the Astros lead it 6-1.
1: RBIs, one of the biggest swings of the year right there. Alvarez gets it done. And you hear some of the Astros fans here chanting MVP. At Sutter Health Park.
2: Shoot, some of the A's fans might be joining them.
1: Daniels Jewelers is your proud trip around the diamond sponsor. 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
2: 3 tonight. And now it's Isak Paredes, who had the first Astros homer, solo shot in the first inning. Pitch on the way. Swing and a miss at a breaking ball, nothing and one.
1: My question is this. How does Jonah Heim not challenge the previous pitch with Jordan Alvarez at the plate?
2: That's a good point. A's had both of their challenges. The 0-1. It's at the knees, and it's nothing at 2 to Paredes. Scott Blewett, right-hander, is now up in the A's bullpen. Perkins working from the first base side of the rubber. Delivers an 0-2 to Paredes. And that's down and away. Talk about it all the time. So big when you can get Jordan to the plate with men on base.
1: Yeah, Pena was down to two strikes, had the infield hit.
2: 1-2, ground ball off Paredes' foot, rolls out to the third baseman Geloff, and now Joe Espada and Eric Velasquez, Astros head athletic trainer, out of the dugout. Paredes is hurting. He took a foul ball off his foot. I believe it was in the first game of this series. Yeah, he's struggling to put weight on his foot, flexing that left leg. Hey, see him trying to get on the ball of that left foot. Oh, that hit off like the left knee. You saw the replay, so it didn't hit off his foot, hit higher up, and Paredes, you can see him still grimacing as he continues to try and get through it, taking a few steps down the first baseline, just hoping that the pain subsides at least a little bit. And Paredes still walking gingerly, having a conversation with Eric Velasquez. You know, he's trying to do everything in his power to stay in here.
1: No question.
2: He does a
1: man, he's
2: couple
1: posted
2: of squats.
1: He's posted all year long.
2: He certainly has his 154th game played. This is the Astros' 161st game. Of course, missed significant time last year with a hamstring injury, came back late in the year.
1: The crowd's getting impatient, but Paredes, man, he's just trying to gut it out just to put a tiny bit of weight on it.
2: Yeah, takes his helmet off, now puts his helmet back on, and he's going to stay in. As the spot end, Velasquez head back to the first base dugout, and Paredes still taking his time. As he walks around the back of the home plate circle, now makes his way to the batter's box. 6-1 Astros. Two out, no one on for Houston. Top of the fifth. All right, Paredes back in the box. Perkins peers over the glove and delivers a 1-2. Missed inside, 2-2. No one sees more pitches per plate appearance in the big leagues than Isak Paredes. Nearly 4.5 per plate appearance. 2-2. And that's lifted in the center, a base hit. So Isak Paredes able to pick up a single. And that is three straight two-out hits for the Astros.
1: Well, he was going to have to hit it to the outfield just to get the first base. By the way, he was jogging down the line. He's still in pain.
2: So Paredes aboard for Altuve, who lined out to second and walked. He's also been thrown out trying to steal a base. Jack Perkins, the high set, now delivers. Bouncing ball, softly hit left side. Waiting on it, the shortstop, Walton Fields, flips the second for the force to retire the side. But the Astros get a three-run home run from Yordan. And we're through 4.5 innings in West Sacramento. Astros 6, A's 1.
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2: 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Bottom of the fifth. Astros lead the A's 6-1. Hayden Wesneski, 41 pitches, delivers to Carlos Cortez, and there's a strike over the outer third, nothing in one. Cortez grounded out his first time up. 6 runs, 5 hits for the Astros, 1 run, 3 hits for the A's. Astros have also been charged with an error. The 0-1. And that's lifted into right field, coming in Cam Smith, and he makes the catch, reaching above his cap. And Cortez is out on a line-out, one away. Tommy White, the batter, he singled back in the third. Big difference in this game. All three of the A's hits are singles, and three of the Astros' 5 hits are homers.
1: Wesneski made some unbelievable pitches last inning, working around a couple of miscues.
2: First pitch, and the breaking ball is a strike. White was turning out of the way, but that sweeper caught the inside corner.
1: It kept the Astros in the lead 3-1 at the time.
2: 0-1, another breaking ball strike. And because Wesneski was so efficient the first three innings, you know, his pitch count's still in pretty good shape, even after that lengthy fourth.
1: Think about how badly they need a starter to go at least six innings. They haven't done that since September 13th. The only team in baseball doesn't have a pitcher that's gone six since then.
2: The 0-2. There's a pitch just off the outside corner. Wesneski thought he had the strikeout, but Gabe Morales begs to differ, and the umpire was right there. That was well off the outside corner. 1-2 to White. Awkward swing at a sweeper away.
1: Dirty.
2: His heart wasn't in that swing. As White strikes out, two away. That is the second strikeout for Hayden Wesneski.
1: Man, that was a nasty breaking ball.
2: That was one of those swings where it's like, I thought it was doing one thing, I was wrong, and now I want to stop my swing, but I can't. Jonah Heim, the batter, first pitch, and he looks at a strike. Heim grounded into a double play his first time up. A's have hit in a couple of double plays tonight.
1: It's kept the pitch count down a little bit.
2: That's right. 0-1.
1: Ooh.
2: That's a strike on the inside corner with a sweeper.
1: He's finding that pitch. That is dirty. Getting on top of it.
2: How about being able to throw it to the arm side and then able to throw it to the glove side away, too?
1: I don't know if he's trying to with that pitch.
2: Oh, 2. That's high with a fastball.
1: He's jumping around out there. He's feeling pretty good.
2: One, two to Heim. And that is lined and foul left side. 1-2 still. That was the sweeper down and in.
1: Yeah, he wants it outside. Just keeps bleeding back a little bit. But the main thing is he's getting on top of it, getting good downward action on that pitch.
2: Astros lead 6-1. Two out, no one on for the A's. Last of the fifth. 1-2. Outside, evens the count.
1: It's a pitch you want to make something happen.
2: The 2-2. Swing and a miss. Chased a sweeper off the plate away. Heim strikes out. Back-to-back punch-outs for Wesneski. Complete a 1-2-3 inning. And after five in West Sacramento, Astros 6, A's 1.
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0: Astros with a 6-1 lead over the A's. Top of the sixth inning. New pitcher for the Athletics. This is right-hander Scott Blewett facing Yainer Diaz, who's 0-for-2 tonight. First pitch. And Diaz laces it just out of the reach of a lunging McNeil and in the right center. Hard hit single for Yainer Diaz. He's hit safely in six of his last seven games. And the Astros have the leadoff man on.
1: It's a rude greeting.
0: Blewett got the loss in Thursday night's series opener when he gave up the go-ahead home run to Lucas Spence. One of three home runs Spence hit in Thursday's game. Christian Walker, the batter, 0-for-2, a strikeout and a lineout. Pitch on the way. There's a strike on the outside corner. Blewett enters the game with a 2.80 ERA. Is that last pitch challenged by Walker? That may have grazed the outside corner, and if it did, the Astros are out of challenges. Nope, just off the plate.
2: Wow. Pitches the ball. The Astros have one challenge.
1: Interesting. Oh, my God.
0: Less than a tenth of an inch.
3: I've never seen that. That was a credit card.
0: So it's 1-0. So, yeah, Blewett, 2.80 ERA in 24 games this year between the A's and the Cardinals. 1-0. That's hit sharply foul wide of third, and it's a 1-1 count.
1: Got a sellout at Sutter Health Park, 12,025.
0: The penultimate regular season game for both clubs. 24th sellout for the A's here in West Sacramento at Sutter Health Park. Of course, smaller capacity here. 1-1. That's a little low and away, and it's two balls and a strike now to Christian Walker. Jack Perkins started. Tied a career high, striking out 9, but he gave up 6 runs. 2-1. That's down and away. Walker, he did go around, says the first base umpire, Ryan Addison. It's 2-2. But yeah, 5 innings, 6 runs, 3 walks, 9 strikeouts for...
1: It's a weird game.
0: Jack Perkins, yeah. 3 home runs for the Astros off Perkins. The pitch. And Walker hits it the other way down the right field line, slicing, and that's a fair ball and will bound all the way into the corner. On his way to third, Yainer Diaz, he'll stop there. Walker goes into second base with a double, and the Astros have 2 men in scoring position with nobody out. 26th double of the season for Christian Walker.
1: That's our Honda drive of the game. Race it today for a great deal on a Honda. Hey, your greater Houston Honda dealer. He took that one out of the catcher's glove and smacked it down the line.
0: So the table is set for Lucas Spence, who has struck out twice tonight. Mentioned he homered off of Blewett.
1: Yeah.
0: In Thursday's game, infield comes in for the A's. Astros leading by 5.
1: Look for a pitch you can get in the air. That's what you're trying to do as a hitter.
0: Blewett delivers, and Spence lines this down the right field line, hooking. If it stays fair, it's trouble, and it's foul. Bangs around in the aisle of foul territory down the right field line, and it's nothing in one.
1: Let you know how close it was. Spence was almost to the first base back. He thought it might be fair for a minute.
0: Yeah, jumped on that high breaking ball. So Spence just now making his way back to the left-handed hitter's batter's box.
1: Yeah, just kind of shorten up and get this ball in the air. Look for a pitch elevated enough.
0: 0-1. And that's pull just foul at the first baseline. That was pretty close. And it's quickly 0-2 to Spence. It's Diaz at third, Walker at second. Nobody out. 6-1 Astros, top of the sixth. Pitch on the way. Man, that's a little high. Just went final in Philadelphia. The Rays blow out the Phillies 12-1. Meaning that the final wild card spot in the National League will be decided tomorrow. Diamondbacks currently losing in San Diego 10-4 in the seventh. The 1-2, that bounces. Good block by Heim playing that off his chest protector.
1: Excellent play by the catcher. Ball bounced way in front of home plate.
0: So a 2-2 count now to Spence. Walker. Walker off of second base, Diaz off third, and filled in for the A's. 2-2. It's high, full count. So from 0-2 to 3-2. Center fielder Bolte shades slightly the other way. Payoff pitch. And Spence foul tips it off of the catcher, Heim.
1: Couldn't hang on.
0: Almost grabbed it. So the count stays full. Cam Smith on deck. High set by Blewett, the pitch. And that is just inside. Ball four, is it? It's challenged.
2: The catcher is challenging the ball call.
1: So they thought they caught the inside corner. Spence, he's on first base. He's thinking he's gotten the walk.
0: Well, he didn't. That's hit the outside corner barely. The
2: Athletics have retainer challenges.
0: So Spence strikes out for the third time tonight. I mean, that just barely nicked the corner. So one out. Infield remains in for the A's with Diaz still at third and Walker still at second. For Cam Smith, who's walked twice and scored twice tonight.
1: Cam's never walked three times in a game.
0: Blewett delivers. Did he go around? He did. Couldn't hold up on the breaking ball running away from him. Strike one.
1: The Astros have to capitalize here. They have to score at least one run. Runners on second, third, no outs.
0: Yeah, you want to put this game away if you're the Astros. Yep. This is a chance to do it. 0-1. Swing and a dribbler foul. Got a piece of the catcher. It's nothing and two. Quickly to Cam Smith.
1: Too many times with the runner on third and less than two outs, they've struck out.
0: Yeah, that's an area that the Astros could certainly improve upon. Smith settles back into the box. Blewett works from the third base side of the rubber. Long look into his catcher, Heim. Now the hands come together. Runners off second and third, and now Blewett will step off. Wonder if he had second thoughts about whatever he and Heim agreed to. So they'll go through the pitches again. Blewett comes set once again. The 0-2. Down and away with a breaking ball. Smith doesn't bite. It's 1-2. Blewett, a second-round pick of the Royals in 2014 out of high school in the Syracuse, New York area. Got to the big leagues with the Royals in 2020. 1-2. Swing and a miss. Smith chased a breaking ball away, and that's back-to-back strikeouts for Blewett after getting runners at second and third with nobody out. So now the A's infield can back up, but first get a mound visit by Mark Kotze, and he signals for a new pitcher here. So Blewett is out after four batters face, gets two outs. Astros leading 6-1. 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

0: Left-hander Drew Rahm comes into the game for the A's. Astros leading 6-1, two outs, top of the sixth inning. Diaz at third, Walker at second, and now Nelson Velasquez is going to pinch hit for Taylor Trammell. First pitch, and Velasquez whacks this one out to left center. Bolte racing over, and he runs it down. Great closing speed by Henry Bolte going into the left center gap on a drive by the pinch hitter Velasquez to retire the side. The Astros at second and third, nobody out, and they do not score. We go to the bottom of the sixth. Astros 6, A's 1. Now this from your local station.
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0: 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When it's all been replaced,
1: 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Astros trying to punch their ticket, a magic number of 2. With one game remaining after today, leading the A's 6-1, bottom of the 6. Hayden Wesneski delivers to Henry Bolte, who hits it hard but hooks it into the seats. Foul down the left field line for strike one. Bolte 1-for-2 with a single. Hayden Wesneski just 54 pitches so far, working in the 6. The 0-1. Ground ball past Wesneski and into center. The second hit of the night for Henry Bolte, and the A's have the leadoff man on.
2: Wesneski looked back at his catcher like, did I get that all the way in there?
1: Didn't appear that he did.
2: Tried to get a fastball inside. And the A's, Robert, their hitters now are starting to get more aggressive early because Wesneski showed that he's going to pound the zone.
1: Jorge Barroza is in left field now for the Astros after Nelson Velasquez pinch hit for Taylor Trammell. First pitch to Butler, and that's a bouncer right side to his left Altuve. He has it, goes to second, and it is just in time to get Bolte. A bang-bang play. Altuve almost took too much time.
2: Well, he bombed.

0: And Wesneski's worked around it.
1: And even last night, Altuve committing an error on a potential double play ball in yesterday's game. 0-1. Swing and a miss at a breaking ball away. It was Pena tonight committing the error on a potential double play ball in the fourth that extended that inning. Wesneski was able to work out of it. Did give up one run. That's unearned. Nothing at two. The count to Langoliers. Astros leading the A's 6-1, bottom of the six. Butler off first, the 0-2. Swing and a miss. Got a fastball by him. Wesneski gets the strikeout. His fourth of the game, two away.
2: Yeah, he's had good gas tonight, too. 95 on that last one. Last few games, he's been around 92, 93-ish.
1: So one on and two out for Jeff McNeil, who is grounded out and walked. Wesneski brings the hands together, now delivers. Bouncing ball right side, in and out of the glove of Walker, but doesn't go far from him. He picks it up, steps on first, and the side is retired as McNeil throws his helmet down in disgust. Leadoff hit, but nothing more for the A's. And we're through six innings. Astros 6, A's 1.
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Astros lead it 6-1, top of the seventh inning at Sutter Health Park. And the lefty, Drew Rom, still out there. He'll face the top of the order for the Astros. A sellout crowd at Sutter Health Park tonight, 12,025. Pena will start things off, 2-for-3, including a two-run homer in the third. The Astros now tied for the American League lead in home runs with the Yankees with 223. The Astros have hit 10 this series. Pitch is high to Pena. It's 1-0. Pena was 1-for-10 in the series coming into today, but 2-for-3 helps matters. Here's the pitch. Grounded foul, wide of the third base bag, and it's 1-1 to Jeremy. Astros trying to keep pace with the Texas Rangers. They won earlier today. Rom's a lefty. Yordan Alvarez is on deck. And here's the 1-1 pitch. And he gets it in on Pena, and he fouls it straight back, and it's 1-2. Outfielders are deep and straight up. There's a big hole on the right side of the infield, though. Pena with an open stance from the right side. White New Balance cleats. Here's the 1-2. Breaking ball misses outside, and it's 2 balls and 2 strikes. Here's the pitch, and it's a shot up the middle base hit. Pena.

0: with two strikes delivers. And it's a leadoff single here in the seventh inning, and that'll bring up Yordan Alvarez.
1: Three hits for Pena, his second with two strikes in this game.
0: Alvarez with a three-run homer in the fifth inning. His 42nd home run of the season, now has 105 RBIs. And it was a blast to right field. Astros have scored in the odd inning so far. One in the first, two in the third, and three in the fifth. We're in the seventh inning, leading 6-1. Pitches outside.
1: Yeah, the Triple Crown doesn't appear to be very realistic for Yordan anymore. One behind Pete Alonso now for home runs in the American League. But eight behind in RBIs behind Alonso.
0: Here's the 1-0 pitch. And he slugs this one down the left field line, slicing toward the seats, and it reaches the seats. Cortez, the left fielder, was trying to chase it down but ran out of room. And it's 1-1.
1: I imagine Alvarez will still be able to win the American League MVP, even falling short of the Triple Crown numbers. Looks like he's going to win a batting title.
0: Here's the 1-1. And he pops this one into left field. This time it's playable for Cortez toward the corner, and he makes the catch. And there's one out. Just popped it up that way. Here's Paredes. When you look at this game and you think back to two winters ago, looks like the Kyle Tucker trade has panned out for tonight anyway. Paredes with a homer and a single. Cam Smith has scored twice after walking twice, also has a stolen base. He was in that Kyle Tucker trade. First pitch to Paredes is a strike. And Wes Neske, 60 pitches through six innings of one-run ball, that unearned run. And Wes Neske, who was involved in that trade, has pitched great too. So all three players that the Astros got in that Tucker trade from the Cubs have been great tonight. Pitch is low. And it's 1-1. But of course, when they made that trade, they had one more year of control for Tucker, and 13 between those three I just mentioned of team control. Here's the 1-1. And that's pulled into left field. That's a base hit. That'll be a two-hopper to the left fielder. And Paredes, with his third hit of the ball game, puts runners on first and second for the Astros.
1: Here's Altuve. That's cool. All the fans here in West Sacramento chanting Tuve. Nice gesture.
0: Sign of respect. Altuve taps the plate with the end of his bat. He's 0 for 2 with a walk. Two men on. 6-1 lead for the Astros. Here's the pitch. Missed inside. 90 on that fastball from the left-hander. Altuve way off the plate. Here's the pitch. It's a little bit low. It's 2-0. Astros with 223 home runs on the season. Here's the 2-0. Pulls it to left field. That's a base hit. Pena thinking about going, and they're going to send him. Here's the throw in, a one-hopper, not in time. 7-1 Astros on the sharp single by Altuve, and Pena racing around the bags.
1: An aggressive send by Tony Parascica. Carlos Cortez has a good arm, but he had a little trouble getting that ball out of his glove, a little bobble, and that wound up being the difference, allowing Pena to score.
0: Well, a big run for the Astros. Altuve with the single. That's his 48th RBI of the season. The Astros now with double-digit hits. Here's Yainer Diaz, 1-for-3. He's been as hot as anybody in the Astros lineup this month. First pitch pulls foul. You're the Astros' third base coach. It's 0-1. Still just one out. So it's the odd inning night for the Astros scoring. Rom comes set. Here's the pitch. Foul. Back into the net. It's 0-2. Now, a single's not a guarantee run now for the Astros with Paredes running on second base.
1: And he fouled that ball off his leg earlier.
0: Exactly. He's compromised two ways with the injury and lack of speed. Here's the 0-2. And that's hit into right field pretty deep. Butler going back. Butler is going to be... That ball's off the wall. Off of the glove of Bolte, and that's going to load the bases. That ball just kept going, never coming down.
1: Yeah, Bolte at the end wound up being the closest to it. He almost caught that. I think that was in his glove and came out when he hit the wall. Going to get another look at it here.
0: Looked like he called off Butler at the very last second and came up short of that baseball.
1: Yeah, he missed it.
0: So it's a single for Yiner Diaz off of the wall. Because the Astros runners couldn't advance. And now the pitching coach out of the dugout. Bases are loaded, one out for Christian Walker. Boy, a base hit here could really put things away.
1: A's are going to get somebody up in their bullpen. That's Junior Turr, who just started throwing in the A's bullpen, right-hander.
0: So the conference is over. Walker to the plate, doubled his last time up. Walker with 85 RBIs on the season, 4 home runs this month. He's at the plate with one out, trying to get the ball in the air. He has 3 home runs on this road trip. Here's the first pitch. That's taken low, just below the zone. Looking for a pitch a little higher, isn't he? Paredes on third, Altuve on second, Diaz on first base. There's one out. Here's the pitch. Hits it the other way, into the right field corner. Butler, he's on the warning track, makes the two-handed catch. And tagging at third base, Paredes. He'll score on the sacrifice fly by Walker, and it's 8-1. Over to third base goes Altuve.
1: Nice job by Christian Walker to get that run in. Had the Astros lead. Got something he could get in the air.
0: So two down now for Lucas Spence. It's a left-on-left matchup. Third baseman off the line and even with the bag. Spence with 3 home runs on Thursday night here. Here's the first pitch, taken for a strike. Spence, just the 4th center fielder in Astros history with a 3-homer game, joining 3 guys you've heard of, Springer, Berkman, and Jimmy Winn. The pitch is low. Jimmy Winn did that in 1967. 3-home run game for an Astros center fielder, Lucas Spence. Here's the 1-1. Foul. Straight back. And it's 1-2. Outfield shaded the other way with Spence at the plate. There's a big gap in right center. Here's the 1-2. Off-speed pitch misses. It's 2-2. See if Spence gets a pitch he can handle. Here's the pitch. Fastball. He handles this one. It's into right field. That's a base hit. Altuve will score. Spence racing for second base. It's a run-scoring double. The Astros lead 9-1. Lucas Spence against the lefty comes through.
1: Man, he jumped all over that hanging breaking ball, the splitter, and hit it sharply. Butler couldn't cut it off, went all the way to the wall.
0: So that's going to do it for the lefty, Drew Rom. Mark Kotze, the manager, out of the dugout for the A's. 2 men in scoring position for the Astros, second and third base with two outs. Astros have scored 3 this inning. They lead 9-1. 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
0: Right-hander Junior Tur is the new pitcher, T-U-R, for the A's. He's pitching 7 games in the big leagues, 10 in the third innings, but 10 walks, 12 strikeouts. He's given up 19 earned runs, so an ERA north of 16.5. Here's Cam Smith. Runners on second and third. First pitch is low and away. A big arm, Tur, but hasn't been able to find the strike zone with consistency. He's from Cuba. 6'6" tall. Astros with a 9-1 lead. Here's the pitch. Strike. It's 1-1.
1: Yeah, not exactly numbers to write home about for Tur. 10 and a third innings, 21 hits and 10 walks. So that's about, it's a whip of about 3.
0: 1-1 to Smith. And it's low. 2 balls and a strike. Barroso's on deck. Astros with 3 runs this inning. It's a 2-1 count to Cam Smith. Cam is 0-for-1 with a pair of walks. Here's the pitch. Breaking ball's a strike. And it's 2-2. Astros 9 runs on 12 hits. Here's the pitch. Check swing foul. Just got a piece. Still 2-2. Base hit should score 2. It's a 2-2 count. And that is strike 3 call. Cam gets frozen on the breaking ball. And the Astros will strand a couple, but they get 3 on 5 hits in the inning. And as we go to the 7th inning stretch in West Sacramento, the Astros lead the A's 9-1.
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0: Welcome back to West Sacramento. Astros with a 9-1 lead over the A's. This is game 161 of the season. One more. That's tomorrow of the regular season. Wesneski's been great through six innings. Only 60 pitches to navigate through. He's only given up one unearned run. That was in the fourth inning. Here's Geloff, their third baseman. He's 1-for-2 with an RBI. First pitch is inside. He's done it with both fastballs, the two-seamer and the four-seamer. A couple of change-ups, but the sweeper's been a good put-away. Foul straight back. He is not afraid to use his fastball, though.
1: Yeah, we've seen that in his time with the Astros the last couple of years.
0: 28 years old, making his 11th start since coming back from Tommy John surgery. This is lined to left field by Geloff, and he smacks one to left for a leadoff single here in the seventh. Geloff is 2-for-3.
1: Third time in the last four innings that the A's have gotten a leadoff hit.
0: Here's Donovan Walton. He's 0-for-2, including a double play. Outfielders are pretty deep with the left-handed batter. Wesneski set at the belt. And the pitch catches the outside corner. Strike one. Paint job with the changeup. Wesneski takes his hands high, now settles at the belt. The 1-1 is low. Beg your pardon, it's 1-1 now. Down by 8 now. The A's can't really run. Here's the pitch. And that just missed the outside corner. And that makes things a little nicer for the pitcher, knowing that they're not going to take chances on the base pass, especially for a team who likes to run.
1: Yeah, you can pick your leg up high if you're Wesneski.
0: Uh-huh. Here's the 2-1. Breaking ball, swing and a miss, way out in front. It's 2-2 on that sweeper. Wesneski, originally drafted by the Yankees, got traded to the Cubs and then to the Astros, his hometown team. Here's the 2-2. Pulled, and that's caught by Walker again, same hitter. And they almost get the double play as Geloff is able to scramble back. Almost an exact same case scenario as the first time.
1: And Walker and Geloff both having a laugh about it, both with big smiles on their faces.
0: Geloff saying, get me on that one time, but not twice.
1: Yes, Geloff slipped back in the back. He looked up at Walker with a big smile and had something to say. How funny is that? Almost identical to the play in the second.
0: Here's Cortez takes one outside.
1: With the same participants.
0: Yeah. Cortez a ground out and a fly out. Pretty good power, 10 homers. Runner on first, one out. Astros lead 9-1. The pitch catches the corner for a strike.
1: Yeah, what is it? Nine players on the A's with double-figure homers?
0: Yep.
1: Cortez being among them.
0: Got a couple with nine. And that would tie a team record if they can get another guy with 10 homers. Swing and a miss there. Good breaking ball. 1-2. Of course, a storied franchise. Winning the World Series. Remember 72, 73, and 74. Nine-time world champions.
1: And how about this fact about the A's?
0: 1-2. Just barely low. It's 2-2.
1: So they initially started off in Philadelphia, an original American League franchise, in 1901. And they've won more World Series in Philadelphia than the Phillies have. As a matter of fact, they've won more championships than any of the in the four major sports and any other team in Philadelphia, the Philadelphia A's.
0: They probably could have won more if they didn't have such a stingy owner in the 70s, right? Charlie Finley just wasn't going to keep that team together because he didn't want to pay him. Swing and a miss there. Another good sweeper by Wes Neske. And he picks up his fifth strikeout, and there's two outs.
1: Well, even when you think back to the Philadelphia A's team, they won five titles when they were in Philadelphia. And what Connie Mack would do, who was the owner and manager for 50 years there, is he would build championship teams, and then once the players started asking for more money, he'd get rid of them all.
0: Yeah.
1: And they'd be back in the basement.
0: Sounds like my childhood. Pitch is low. It's one ball and no strikes.
1: Once you got more expensive.
0: So White. Runner on first base, two away. Wes Neske with just 73 pitches. Pitches foul down the right field line. White so far 1-for-2.
1: But yeah, the Philadelphia A's, they won the World Series 1910, 1911, and again in 1913. They lost the World Series in 1914. 1915, they lost 109 games as Connie Mack got rid of everybody.
0: 1-1 in there for a strike. After the A's won those three World Series in the early 70s, in 75, they sold Raleigh Fingers and Joe Rudy to the Red Sox in the middle of the season because he knew they were going to be free agents soon, and he wanted some money for them, so he sold them for $1 million apiece. Here's the 1-2, and that one's fouled. But Bowie Kuhn, who was the commissioner at the time, vetoed that trade. Said it wasn't in the best interest of baseball. So those two players had to come back to the A's team. And Charlie Finley said they couldn't play. He said he was right, and he was going to get this changed. And for another week, those guys couldn't suit up and play. Until they finally threatened the whole team not to play. Runner takes off early, and he'll go, but that is... What is the umpire saying here?
1: Was it a balk?
0: I'm not sure what he's saying. So the runner took off early.
1: Yep, they're calling it a balk.
0: Okay.
1: So I guess they say Wes Neske didn't come set, and so that means that that pitch doesn't count.
0: All right, runner on second base on the balk. It's a 2-2 count to White. And the pitch is grounded to the left side and through. That's going to get to the outfield, and that's going to be a run for the A's. That's their first earned run of the game. It's 9-2 in the seventh.
1: That was a weird deal with Geloff taking off there. I mean, he was about halfway to second base on the previous pitch. Before Wes Neske even picked up the leg, no one said anything, let him know that the runner was going so he could step off.
0: Yander Diaz out to the mound quickly. So now 78 pitches for Wes Neske with two outs here in the seventh inning. And you would love to keep guys in the bullpen as rested as possible because who knows? You know, if the Astros win this game, they may have to use everybody tomorrow.
1: Yeah, they haven't named their starter. And it's one of those situations is where it's all hands on deck tomorrow.
0: So the further Wes Neske can go, the better. Here's Heim. Breaking ball is a strike. Heim 0-for-2, a double play and a strikeout. Astros lead 9-2 in the seventh. Here's the 0-1. Fastball misses outside. 1-1. White with the short lead off of first, of course. Right on right matchup. Wes Neske set. Here comes his 80th pitch, and it's a swing and miss. 1-2. Fastball at 94. He's got something in the tank. Yeah, now Wes Neske uses the pitch comm on his belt to signal what he wants to throw. Leg kick in the pitch. Fastball ripped to right field, slicing back to Cam Smith, then he makes the catch. Barely had to move. That's the third out of the inning, and Wes Neske threw seven innings for the third time this year. We'll go to the eighth. Astros lead 9-2.
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0: Astros with a 9-2 lead over the A's as we start the eighth inning. Junior Tur got the final out of the seventh, back out there facing Jorge Barrosa. He's batting for the first time tonight. Came on to play left field in the sixth inning. First pitch is outside for a ball. Barrosa, this is just his 13th plate appearance in an Astros uniform. Started the year with the Diamondbacks, overall a 196 average in 103 games. 1-0. That's high, and it's two balls and no strikes.
1: Astros activity in their bullpen. I think that's Amai.
0: It's Ronel Blanco.
1: I think that's Blanco.
0: 2-0. That's down and in. 3-0. So
1: same size.
0: So Wesneski, he's thrown 82 pitches through seven innings. Only once this year has an Astros starter thrown a pitch in the eighth. 3-0. There's a strike on the outside corner. And it was Spencer Arrighetti back on May 15th against the Rangers. He had a no-hitter going until Justin Foscue broke it up with a base hit in the eighth. Pitch on the way. That's outside, ball four. So Barrosa walks the leadoff in the top of the eighth. But yeah, Justin Foscue with a one-out single in the eighth off Arrighetti in that game back on May 15th, and he promptly came out. So 7 1/3 innings is the high water mark in terms of length for an Astros starting pitcher this season. Wesneski completing seven innings for the third time this year. Here's Jeremy Pena. He's 3-for-4. First pitch way inside for a ball. Pena, a two-run homer in the third, and singles in the fifth and the seventh. He scored three times. That's what you like to see from someone in the leadoff spot, able to get on base and able to score some runs. 1-0, and that's hammered deep to left field, and you can kiss that one goodbye. Second home run of the night for Jeremy Pena. His 22nd of the year, tying a career high, and the Astros lead 11-2. Four-hit night with a pair of jacks for the Astros shortstop.
2: Astros lead the American League in home runs now with the barrage in West Sacramento.
0: Lead the majors. 254 home runs, one more than the Yankees. Astros have led the majors in home runs one time, and that was the first year of Daikin Park in 2000. They hit 249 homers. Here's Yordan, first pitch. That's way inside for a ball. Alvarez, a three-run homer in the fifth.
2: Daniel's Jewelers is your proud trip around the diamond sponsor. 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
0: Junior Tur, tall, slender right-hander with the high set, delivers a 1-0. And that's ripped over the head of a leaping White and into the right field corner. Alvarez on his way to second base as Butler fires it back in. But a stand-up double for Yordan, his second extra base hit of the night. His American League leading 77th extra base hit of the season.
2: 34 doubles now in the season as he coasts into second base.
0: Astros now with 14 hits. Four of them homers. Here's Paredes. He homered in the first. He also has two singles. A three-hit night for Isak with a couple of runs. First pitch. That's high for a ball.
2: Pena now with 16 home runs since the All-Star break. That leads the Astros.
0: 1-0. And Paredes pops it up. First base side foul territory. White is over by the Astros dugout. Reaches into the dugout. Makes the catch. Good job by White to stay with that for the first out of the inning. Alvarez stays at second base. Yeah, the 22 home runs for Jeremy Pena this season matches his career high. He had 22 home runs as a rookie in 2022. Hit 17 home runs last year. One out, Alvarez still at second. Astros lead 11-2, top of the eighth. Here's Jose Altuve. RBI single and a walk. He scored a run and four trips. First pitch. There's a strike over the outer third with a breaking ball. Nothing and one. Gill off even with third, 0-1. And Altuve belts it, but well fouled down the left field line. And it's nothing and two. Junior Tur, 27 years old, from Santiago, Cuba. Signed by the A's in 2022, the 0-2. That's pop foul off the hands and over the screen. We'll do it again at 0-2. Tur pitched parts of three seasons in the Cuban League and was used as a closer for much of his time over there. 0-2. Ground ball up the middle. Diving, unable to get it, is the shortstop Walton. It's in the center. Alvarez around third. He will score. Jose Altuve with his second run-scoring single of the night. As the hits keep coming for the Astros, they lead 12-2.
2: It's been a while since they've been able to explode like this offensively, and that feels good for everybody involved. And certainly a confidence booster.
0: Still only one out. Here's Yainer Diaz. He's 2-for-4, a couple of singles. Pitch on the way. Ground ball up the middle, diving, stopping it. Walton shovels the second for one. On the first, not in time from McNeil. Bang, bang play at first base. And there are two outs in the inning. Marcotte with his left hand up, thinking about challenging the out call at first base. And he's going to challenge it. So the crew chief, Will Little, will get on the microphone here. He was the second base umpire. First base umpire Ryan Addison made the call.
3: The Athletics should count him to safe ball at first base.
0: We'll get some looks at it here. First look just saw on the video board. It's hard to tell. It might have been in the back of the glove before Yiner hit the bag.
1: Yeah, he's out.
0: Yeah, looks like it.
1: It's pretty close.
0: Mm-hmm. By the way, Jose Altuve with his two hits tonight now has 2,518 hits, and he is in 100th place all time, just ahead of Joe Morgan. So think of all the guys who have played Major League Baseball, and Altuve is 100th all time in hits. Pretty remarkable. Didn't have a hit in this series until tonight. Frankly, I'm surprised this is taking as long as it is. They're going to keep the call the same. How about that?
2: As clear as day.
0: I thought so, but apparently the umpire watching this in New York didn't feel the same. All right. Diaz at first. Two outs. 12-2, Astros. And Christian Walker will stand in, a double and a sac fly. Junior Tur delivers. That's in the dirt, knocked down by the catcher Heim, ball one. Ronel Blanco continues to ready himself in the Astros bullpen. The 1-0. Walker fouls it out of play off to the right, 1-1. Let's pause 10 seconds for station identification on the Houston Astros Radio Network.
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0: 1-1 to Walker. Swing and a miss at a breaking ball down and away, and it's 1-2. 12-2 Astros. With two outs, Diaz at first base, top of the eighth. Pitch by Tur. Way high and goes all the way to the backstop on the fly over Himes' mitt, and that will allow Diaz to go to second. Wild pitch charged to Junior Tur.
1: It's pretty good carry on the four-seamer to get it all the way to the backstop of the air.
0: So the count is even. Two-two. Outside. Lucas Spence on deck. Astros really getting some separation the last couple of innings. 3-2. Walker hits it high in the air out to right center. Butler and Bolte are over, and it's Butler who makes the call and the catch to retire the side. But the Astros put three more on the board. And we head to the bottom of the eighth in West Sacramento. Astros 12, A's 2. 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

0: 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Astros with a 12-2 lead over the A's as we go to the home eighth. Couple of changes for the Astros. Nick Allen now playing third, replacing Isak Paredes. Fouled the ball off his knee earlier. It stayed in. And now Ronel Blanco pitching for the Astros. His first pitch to Henry Bolte is in the dirt for a ball. Bolte is 2-for-3 with a couple of singles. 12 runs, 15 hits for the Astros. 2 runs, 6 hits for the A's. Astros have been charged with the game's only error. Here's the 1-0. That's down and away.
1: Wesneski,
0: 2 balls and no strikes.
1: Wesneski was better than good. 7 innings pitched for the Astros. Working around a couple of miscues defensively. Gave up 2 runs. Only 1 of them earned. Just walked 1.
0: 2-0. That's off the outside corner.
1: And only needed 82 pitches to give the Astros 7 innings, which is crucial.
0: Blanco, 7.11 ERA in 7 games this year. 5 of them starts. 3-0 is down and away. Goes to the backstop for ball 4. This is the first time Blanco has pitched in 13 days. So the A's have the leadoff man on. And now Joshua Kuroda-Grauer is going to pinch hit for Butler as Marcotte will start to empty his bench. Kuroda-Grauer started the first game of this series at shortstop. Batting .379 in 19 games, .406 on base percentage with a home run and 4 driven in. First pitch strike on the inner third, nothing in one. Right-handed hitter is ready. The 0-1 from Blanco, and that's hit off the hands and back into the screen. One more game left on the schedule, and it's tomorrow afternoon. Astros have not announced their starter, neither have the A's. 2:05 first pitch from Sutter Health Park tomorrow. 0-2. And that's lifted to left. Coming in, Barroza makes the catch. One away, back to first base goes Bolte.
1: Got it off the end.
0: And of course, for the last several years, they try to have all of the games start at the same time on the last day of the regular season. So the Rangers and Twins will also be getting going at just after 2 o'clock Central Time tomorrow in Minnesota. First pitch to Shea Langeliers. Big swing and a miss. Strike one. Langeliers is 0-for-3 tonight. Astros lead the A's 12-2. Bottom of the eighth. The 0-1. That's outside. Walker not bothering to hold on Bolte at first base. One one. Down and away.
1: This is the kind of game the Astros really needed, isn't it?
0: Yes.
1: So especially, you know, you think of Paredes fouled the ball off his knee. He can come out, go get that worked on. Hopefully stay away from some guys you may need to count on in tomorrow's game out of the bullpen.
0: 2-1. Swing and a miss. Got a fastball by him away. 2-2. Yeah, it sets the Astros up about as well as you can be set up for the sort of game they need to have tomorrow. 2-2, swing and a miss. Got him on a high fastball. Langelier strikes out, the first for Blanco, and there are two away. And now Denzel Clark is going to hit for Jeff McNeil. Clark hitting .151 in 38 games, .235 on base percentage, no homer, 6 driven in. First pitch, and that's a little high for a ball. Astros leading the A's 12-2, 2 out, 1 on for the A's, bottom of the 8th. The 1-0. Swing and a miss. Clark's helmet came flying off, going after that breaking ball away. It's 1-1. This is 1-1 delivery. Swing and a miss. Tardy on another heater. 1-2. 94 on that last fastball from Blanco. The 1-2. That's a little high. Two balls and two strikes.
1: Blanco and Wesneski, tonight's pitchers, were going through that Tommy John rehab together, basically. Wesneski said numerous times that it was Blanco's attitude and positive outlook that helped him through.
0: 2-2. That's high. Full count.
1: Not surprisingly, Blanco's always upbeat. But Wesneski said he needed somebody like that to go through all that 13, 14 months with.
0: 3-2. Bouncing ball left side. Backhanded by Allen. Third baseman straightens up. Guns it over to first on a hop. Walker able to snag it to retire Clark and end the inning. Leadoff walk, but that's all. We go to the ninth. Astros 12, A's 2.
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0: Astros with a 12-2 lead over the A's as we start the ninth inning. Junior Tur still out there, delivers to Lucas Spence, and it misses inside for a ball. Spence with an RBI double his last time up, 1-for-4. Defensive changes for the A's. Pinch hitter Denzel Clark stays in the game in center, moving Henry Bolte over to right, the 1-0. That is high, 2 balls and no strikes. And the other pinch hitter, Joshua Kuroda Grauer, remains in the game at second base. And that's hammered deep down the right field line. Over is Butler looking up. See you later. Onto the grassy berm. Lucas Spence with his fourth home run as a big leaguer and fourth of this series. And the Astros lead is 13-2.
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0: Here's Cam Smith's walk twice, score twice. First pitch is a strike on the outside corner. The 5 home runs ties the season high for the Astros. They did that most recently on Thursday, the first game of this series. Spence with 2 RBIs tonight, 0-1. That's fouled back to the screen, nothing and 2. Sellout crowd here at Sutter Health Park. Many of them have opted to spend the rest of their Saturday evening elsewhere. 2-strike pitch to Smith. That's in the dirt and got a piece of Heim, who's down on his hands and knees. He's got his mask off. Now gets to his feet as Gabe Morales, home plate umpire, walked out in front of the plate to deliver a baseball to Tur, trying to give Heim a chance to recuperate from that foul ball. One and two the count to Smith. Pitch on the way. It's outside. Josh Hader's been nominated for the 2026 Roberto Clemente Award presented by Capital One. Fans vote to recognize who best represents Clemente's legacy on and off the field. 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And Smith lifts this one to right. Backing up is Bolte. Steps shy of the warning track, makes the catch, one away. Now it's Barroso, who walked in the eighth and scored. That was his first time up to the plate. Thirteen to two, Astros. One out, nobody on. Top of the ninth. Junior Tur has gotten 5 outs so far. Pitch on the way, and that's a little high. So the Astros, if they hold on, would lower their magic number to 1, with of course 1 game remaining. And it'd be pretty simple, again, if the Astros hold on here tonight. The 1-0. Fouled back to the screen. Or at least the assignment would be pretty simple. You win tomorrow, the regular season finale. You're playing on Tuesday in the wild card round.
1: Against Chicago.
0: That's right. At Daikin Park. 1-1. That's in the dirt and goes between the legs of Heim to the backstop. 2-1. And if the Astros hold on, the only way that the Rangers could usurp them is if the Astros lose. 2-1. Grounded foul off to the right. And even then, the Rangers would still have to win. Rangers have to win no matter what if they are going to be

0: Here's Jeremy Pena. He's been the offensive star on a night of several great offensive performances for the Astros. 4-for-5 with 2 homers, and he has scored 4 times. First pitch. That's high. 4 runs scored and 4 RBIs for Jeremy Pena tonight. The 1-0. Fouled back to the screen, and it's a 1-1 count. 22 homers on the season for Pena, matching his career best that he did as a rookie in 2022. That's down. So it looks like the only things to be decided tomorrow, playoff-wise, are the AL West, of course, and also who gets that last wild card in the National League. Diamondbacks losing to the Padres. Phillies got blown out by the Rays. 2-1. Swing and a foul tip held on to by Heim. If the Phillies win tomorrow, they are the third wild card. Diamondbacks would get it if they win and the Phillies lose.
1: They've got the tiebreaker over Philadelphia.
0: 2-2 the count to Pena. Pitch on the way. Swing and a miss. Pena goes down on strikes. Got him on the breaking ball. Second strikeout for Tur, and the side is retired. Astros get another run on the home run by Spence. And we head to the bottom of the ninth. Astros 13, A's 2.
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0: Bottom of the ninth inning in West Sacramento. Astros with a 13-2 lead over the A's. And Ronel Blanco trying to complete a second inning of relief. Zach Gelof leads it off. First pitch. And it's a breaking ball strike. Gelof with a pair of singles and an RBI on the fielder's choice in three trips. This last pitch being challenged, and it is low. So Gelof wins the challenge. So it's a 1-0 count. The 1-0 breaking ball buckles Gelof and drops in for a strike. One-one. Swing and a miss. Wild cut at a pitch down and away. 1-2.
1: All soft stuff so far.
0: The kick and the pitch. Swing and a miss. Got him on a breaking ball down and away. Gelof strikes out. Second for Blanco, and there's one out.

0: Here's Donovan Walton, 0 for 3 tonight. A couple of lineouts and a ground out. All three balls he's hit tonight. He's hit to Christian Walker at first base. Blanco delivers. Strike with a breaking ball in the outside corner. One strike pitch. Swing and a miss. Boy, he was out ahead of that. Nothing in two.
1: I think he's thrown a heater this inning.
0: He's become Phil Niekro.
1: Frank Tanana.
0: Going to the count to Donovan Walton. Blanco delivers. Swing and a miss. Got him with the changeup. Good morning, good afternoon, and good night, Donovan Walton. And the A's are down to their final out.
2: Tommy John surgery turned him into Tommy John.
0: So two outs, nobody on for Carlos Cortez, who is 0 for 3 tonight. Blanco delivers. There's a strike at the top of the zone. That was his first fastball of the inning. 94. The 0-1. That's down and away with a changeup. Pitching for the first time in nearly 2 weeks, Ronel Blanco. After Hayden Wesneski went the first seven, giving up two runs, one earned.
1: Well, it's anybody's guess who they'll go to tomorrow.
0: 1-1. Checked his swing. Did he? Yep, he tells, says Ryan Wills at third, 2-1.
1: They've been able to stay away from Hayter first three games of this series, so that's good.
0: 2-1. Swing and a bouncer behind home. Yeah, so if it's a situation where you feel like you need Hayter for two innings tomorrow, it's a lot easier to do that.
1: Brian Abreu has pitched in this series. He got hot last night, but he did pitch in the game, so you could probably get a couple out of him, too.
0: Yeah. 2-2. Ground ball softly hit left side right at the third baseman. Allen up with it, throws to first, and that is the ball game. The Houston Astros defeat the Athletics 13-2. The Astros lower their magic number to clinch the AL West to 1 with one more game remaining tomorrow afternoon. We'll be back with the Gallery Furniture postgame show after this.
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0: Astros 13-2 winners over the A's. Astros 13 runs, 16 hits, 1 error, and 7 left on. A's 2 runs, 6 hits, no errors, 5 left on. Hayden Wesneski 6-2 with the win for the Astros. Jack Perkins 3-13 with the loss for the A's. Time of game, 2 hours and 48 minutes. Played in front of a sellout crowd of 12,025 at Sutter Health Park in West Sacramento, California, where the game-time temperature was 79 degrees. Astros, with the victory, are now 80-81, a magic number of 1 over the Rangers to clinch the AL West with one more game remaining. The A's, they fall to 64-97. With tonight's win, Chevron and the Astros Foundation will make another donation to local youth charities totaling over $80,000 so far this season. Let's hear it for Chevron and your Houston Astros. Gallery Furniture postgame show continues next.
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1: Astros 13-2 winners over the A's, and they got the scoring started in the very first inning with two out, nobody on. Jack Perkins on the mound, the batter, Isak Paredes. Here's the 2-1. And that's hit well and hit deep to left field. It sends back Cortes onto the warning track at the wall. See you later! Number 25 for Isak Paredes as he puts the Astros up 1-0 in the first inning. So the Astros had the quick 1-0 lead, and they would add to that in the third. Leadoff walk drawn by Cam Smith. Perkins then struck out Taylor Trammell. Next up was Jeremy Pena.
2: Here's a 2-2. Breaking ball hit in the center. Back on it, Bolte. He's on the warning track. He looks up, and it's out of here. Over the 403 sign straight away, center. And it's 3-0 just like that.
1: And the Astros certainly weren't done. The A's got a run back in the fourth. Henry Bolte singled off of Hayden Wesneski. Lawrence Butler then reached on a fielder's choice. Shea Langeliers reached as well on what looked like it should have been a double play ball, but it was booted by Pena for an error at shortstop. Next batter was Jeff McNeil. He walked to load the bases. Zach Geloff reached on a fielder's choice. That scored Butler, and it was 3-1 Astros, unearned run for the A's. The Astros went back to work in the top of the fifth inning. Perkins was still on the mound. He walked Cam Smith with one out. He stole second. Next batter was Taylor Trammell. He struck out looking, but Jeremy Pena reached with a single to put runners at the corners for Yordan. And that is smash deep to right. Butler back. See you later! Onto the grassy berm. A three-run homer for Yordan. His 42nd of the season. And the Astros lead it 6-1. So Yordan giving the Astros a little more breathing room. The Astros would pick up more in the top of the seventh inning. Jeremy Pena, a leadoff single off of reliever Drew Rahm. After Yordan Alvarez flied out, Isak Paredes singled to put two men on with one out for Jose Altuve.
2: Here's the 2-0. Pulls it to left field. That's a base hit. Pena thinking about going, and they're going to send him. Here's the throw in, a one. Hopper not in time. 7-1 Astros on the sharp single by Altuve.
1: Nanner Diaz then singled. Christian Walker with a sac fly. That brought in Paredes. And then up came Lucas Spence.
2: Here's the pitch. Fastball. He handles this one. It's into right field. That's a base hit. Altuve will score. Spence racing for second base. It's a run scoring double. The Astros lead 9-1.
1: A's got a run in the bottom of the seventh. Zach Geloff got a leadoff single off Wesneski. Got balked to second. Donovan Walton lined out. Carlos Cortes struck out, but Tommy White singled. That scored Geloff. And it was a 9-2 Astros lead. Astros would pick up more in the eighth as Junior Tur was on the mound. He walked the leadoff man, Barossa, bringing up Jeremy Pena. 1-0. And that's hammered deep to left field. And you can kiss that one goodbye. Second home run of the night for Jeremy Pena. His 22nd of the year, tying a career high. And the Astros lead 11-2. So Pena, another homer. Next up, Yordan. He doubled after Isak Paredes fouled out. Up came Altuve. 0-2. Ground ball up the middle. Diving, unable to get it, is the shortstop Walton. It's in the center. Alvarez around third. He will score. As the hits keep coming for the Astros, they lead 12-2. Astros will get another for good measure in the ninth. Tur still on the mound. First batter he faced in the ninth, Lucas Spence. 2-0. And that's hammered deep down the right field line. Over is Butler looking up. See you later! Onto the grassy berm. Lucas Spence with his fourth home run as a big leaguer and fourth of this series. And the Astros lead is 13-2. Little drama to finish this one off. Hayden Wesneski with the first, second. Ronel Blanco came on in the eighth. Worked around a leadoff walk to Bolte in the eighth, a one, and retired the next three batters. Then in the ninth, struck out Zach Geloff and Donovan Walton to start the inning, bringing up Carlos Cortez. 2-2. Ground ball softly hit left side, right at the third baseman. Allen up with it, throws to first, and that is the ball game. The Houston Astros defeat the Athletics 13-2. The Astros lower their magic number to clinch the AL West to 1 with one more game remaining tomorrow afternoon. Make sure you stay tuned for more of the Gallery Furniture post-game show. 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
7: 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Detroit, they beat the Pittsburgh Pirates 4-3 in Justin Verlander's last game. Cincinnati over Toronto 5-1. Dodgers just get by San Francisco 4-3. Texas Rangers beat Minnesota 6-2. Garcia, the winner out of the bullpen. Atlanta, 8-3 winners over Miami. It was Colorado getting by the Chicago White Sox 9-6. Cleveland beats Kansas City 11-5. A big one, Tampa, 12-1 winners over Philadelphia. San Diego takes care of Arizona 10-7. And Seattle doubles up the Angels 8-4. Once again, the Astros get seven strong innings from Hayden Wesneski. They beat the Athletics 13-2 with five home runs. That's it for your Major League scoreboard. Robert Ford will be right back to wrap it up.
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1: Astros and A's wrap up the regular season tomorrow afternoon. Neither team has announced their starter yet. It'll be a 2:05 first pitch. We'll be on the air with Astro Launch beginning at 1:35 on the Houston Astros radio network. Certainly hope you can join us. Astros win, and they are in. I'd like to thank all who made tonight's broadcast possible. Our studio producer is Josh C. Our producer engineer is Matt Boltz. For Steve Sparks and Robert Ford, saying so long. Once again, the final score from West Sacramento, Houston Astros 13, Athletics 2.
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18: We're just pawns. We are just pawns in the big top few players' game. The fat cats are controlling this whole thing. I think it's political too, with Clinton and I don't know. I've heard many rumors about Kerry and the political contributions, but we're just kept in the dark. And
19: well, at this point, I almost refuse to believe that 2.4 million or not, that's really in the larger scheme of things, a hell of a lot of money, was given to the president from the unions. Fine. The president's a lame duck. The president doesn't owe anybody anything. And it seems to me this is becoming enough of a national emergency that if this does not trigger Taft-Hartley, I can't imagine what would.
18: It's a very serious situation, and I think that, like I say, just a few people are, it's almost like a personal vendetta, it seems like, there's personalities involved, and it's a shame that everybody in the whole United States is having to, watch what's going on between a few people, and I guess that's the way it's always been.
19: All right, how much longer before this begins to really harm you personally, financially?
18: Well, like I say, I've been doing other things on the side, so I'm sort of insulated, but I can imagine it's been the second week now. Most of the drivers, the Teamsters, and even management too, to be honest, we're maybe one or two paychecks away from being in a big trouble.
19: Big trouble.
18: People like their toys. They like their boats and new automobiles and stuff. And face it, you're looking at a younger set that it's really starting to really hurt a lot of people. And I'd like to see it brought to a conclusion.
19: So would I. And shortly, thank you very, very much for the call. We will continue with this. Only calls, please, from UPS employees, management, and union. I want to hear from the union. And the union, all the lines are full, obviously. So if you're a union out there, a union rep, and you want to have a word about this, why this strike is important. So far, I've heard from a management person and a feeder driver, and they don't sound so convinced. So if you're a union-type person, you can fax me, and I'll get you on the air if you want your point of view heard. My fax number is area code 702-727-8499. 702-727-8499. Would like to have all sides heard from.
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0: the wild card line. You're on the air. Hello.
1: Hi.
0: Hi. What do you do, sir?
1: I'm a preloader slash air driver, and I've worked for UPS for like approximately 18 years.
0: Preloader slash
1: air driver.
0: Air driver. What does that mean?
1: I deliver our like next day air packages.
0: Oh, I see. I see. All right. What's your feeling about this horrid strike?
1: My feeling is, I think what the killer issue is the pension, and I'm a little upset with the company for even asking the union to like give that up, because I think that that's a no-win situation, and the union will never give up the pension.
0: They're asking the company to give up the entire pension?
1: Yes. Yes, they are. They're asking the union to give up the pension.
0: The union to give up the pension entirely?
1: Yes. They say that the union will still be involved, but then I don't know the fine details.
0: Mm-hmm. What is the company pension program like, say, for you? What does it mean to you?
1: Actually, as a part-timer, I can retire. There is a formula that does have to be met underneath the Teamsters, and I can retire at age 52 mm-hmm. with about a $1,200 benefit.
0: Per month?
1: Yes.
0: That's a big benefit.
1: Yes. And listening to your program, that your previous caller did state about the part-timers do have benefits and good wages, and that is true. I have excellent medical and dental benefits, and I have an excellent wage.
0: How long do you think that UPS effectively can hold out? I could ask you about your own personal situation, how long you can hold out, but how long do you think UPS can hold out? I'm beginning to get word that millions and millions of dollars per day are going down the drain, and eventually UPS itself is going to be in trouble, and then there's not going to be much left for anybody.
1: Well, I think the company can hold out a long time. I think the company has a lot of money. We grossed, if this is correct, and I'm not quite sure, but we grossed approximately $24 billion last year, and our net profit after everything is paid was approximately $1.2 billion.
0: I think that's right. I think you're about right.
1: Mm-hmm. And I think the company has a lot of money. But like I said, the two issues about the part-timers and the pension, well, I think the part-time issue can be resolved. I think the company can make a few more full-time jobs. I think they can raise the pay, and that wouldn't be the problem. But I think the main issue is the pension, and I just think the Teamsters will never give that up.
0: And from your own personal point of view, you would be willing to stay out and fight on strike for the pension part of the issue?
1: Yes, I believe so. I think,
0: or given an opportunity to vote on the offer that's on the table now, would you vote?
1: Well, I'm glad you brought that up, because I would do. This is one point where I do disagree with the union. I believe we ought to have a vote on the proposal, because if you understand about.
0: Listen, sir, I'm at the top of the hour and I've got a break. Do you want to hold?
1: Sure.
0: All right, then holding you are. I'm Art Bell.
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3: There was a woman who's running for Congress in New York City who's one of Mamdani's hand-picked candidates who he endorsed, and she won. One of these hardcore socialist Chevalier, we talked about her at the time, some of the most bonkers views you could conjure up if you wanted to, she believes them. Right? She is a full-blown, true believer in defund the police. Like, abolish prisons. Do away with prisons. Get them out. Open the prisons and knock down the buildings. This is the type of person who has, I think, well, you know, like a 99% chance in that very blue district of becoming a congresswoman with the help of Zohran Mamdani. Just on the bleeding edge of lunacy on the left. I mean, it really does make AOC almost look like a moderate, which I think is also part of this larger game, because I think AOC has some designs and ambitions of her own. In any case, Ms. Chevalier, perhaps soon to be congresswoman, she was among those arrested. She got a selfie with Hassan Piker, who was there for a little while. Hassan Piker, who, being in New York City, it's probably worth pointing out that he said that America deserved 9/11, right? We're worse than Al-Qaeda. He hates this country so much. Bleep hole of a country. Worst country in the world. I hate it with every fiber of my being. Have the streets run with capitalist blood.
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7: What you need to know. In late night college football, Stanford at home has just tied Georgia Tech mid third quarter 20-20. And on Fox TV, early in the third, Minnesota still leads at Washington 21-10. Number one ranked Texas was a winner at Tennessee today 20-17, although Arch Manning was sacked six times. Florida at home demolished number four Ole Miss 52-28. LSU ranked 10th, got a home win of 35-6 against Texas A&M. Oregon won at USC 41-27, although Oregon QB Dante Moore was taken by ambulance to a local hospital after an illegal hit to his helmet. Wisconsin, with two touchdown passes in the last 3.5 minutes, won at Penn State 24-20. Wake Forest upset Louisville. Iowa scored on the final play to win 20-19 at Michigan. Mississippi State beat Missouri. Baseball's regular season ends Sunday. Texas and Houston each won. They're still tied for first in the AL West. I'm Steve DeSager.
0: This is Fox Sports Late Night. And we never stop the party. Whether it's your sports and entertainment from earlier or setting you up for late today. 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
8: Welcome in, everybody. Hour 3, Torres Martin, Fox Sports Radio. We are live here at 1 a.m. Eastern Time, Fox Sports Radio Studios. We're on for another hour, taking you up till 2 a.m. Eastern. Mike Harmon will follow us. Cannot wait to hear what Mike has to say about a busy Saturday in college football, a preview of Sunday. And, of course, Mike is our fantasy guru, so make sure that you're plugged in because he's going to have plenty of fantasy advice sprinkled in throughout the show. J-Mart. Another great Saturday of college football. As DeSager just told us, there's a couple games still going on, including a semi-intriguing one out west in Seattle as Minnesota up 21-10 on Washington. Washington, preseason top 25 team, some thought was a dark horse playoff contender. And it's especially notable because if they were to lose this game, they go to USC next week. And USC also is coming off of a loss today. So if Washington does not hold on, that's essentially a de facto playoff elimination game. USC might already be eliminated, though, from the playoff. Let's start there. Saturday night at the LA Coliseum. Oregon kind of reeling after that loss to Oklahoma State a few weeks ago. We've already talked about it, but Dante Moore, just a brutal, brutal, brutal hit, you know, late hit, targeting, dirty play. He was sent to the hospital. The last that we have heard is that he is moving his extremities, that, you know, knock on wood, that hopefully everything is okay. I assume he will be there overnight and unfortunately probably not traveling with the team. Obviously, if we hear anything before 2 a.m. Eastern, we'll keep you updated. But on the field, Dan Lanning's Oregon Ducks take care of business 41-27. Dylan Raiola comes in, leads a couple late scores. And then in news that DeSager just told us.
9: We got to get that audio.
8: Yeah, USC might have to shut down their program after this. Dan Lanning telling the media, quote, if you're interested in winning football games, if you're from this area, you should go to Oregon. If you want to go to a Chris Brown concert, you should come here to USC. Dan Lanning, I mean, listen, he was down bad after the Oklahoma State game, but it's going to be hard to find a better quote than that. I mean, that whole, what did he say about Colorado a few years ago? Their Hollywood, or whatever. I don't even know.
9: Talking about, we're all about clicks.
8: Yes, that's what it
9: was. We're about wins.
8: Yes. This is like that on steroids times 10. If you wanna win football games, come to Oregon. If you wanna go to a Chris Brown concert, go to USC. Hey, to the victors go the spoils. Incredible stat.
9: Say whatever he wants after that one.
8: I was gonna say, incredible stat by DeSager. 7 of 8 now Oregon has taken from USC. And just take it wherever you'd like, J-Mart, because another disappointing night for USC.
9: Well, whatever sympathy you might have had for USC, you lost because of what happened to Dante Moore. Not even just a hit. I mean, look, there's going to be targeting and things are going to happen even with...
8: Oh, can I?
9: Play.
8: Can I?
9: Go ahead.
8: So you referenced in hour one, the player who committed that hit, you said, I'd be fine if he gets docked NIL money, thrown off the team, whatever. Why I bring it up... He actually stayed on the sidelines after he was ejected. The new targeting rules say that you can't stay on the sidelines. When Lincoln Riley was asked about why he was on the sidelines, he said, quote, because he's on our football team. So,
9: good job, Blank. Good job, buddy.
8: I don't think swift and mean punishment is coming to the young man, but go ahead, Jim, or continue.
9: I mean, yeah, that good work, Link. Nice job. I mean, Dylan Raiola was... outstanding. We know what he's capable of, but to come in that situation in a hostile environment in a game that, I mean, basically to save your team's season, to keep everything alive for the college football playoff, because, you know, you've already lost the one game and you haven't looked great really against anybody this season. He came in there and played a whale of a football game. They end up with over 40 in the game. They run the ball well. He throws for about 300 yards. They really do kind of control it. USC is able to move the ball decently there in the second half, but they answered the bell after Moore was taken away in an ambulance, which there's a shot. As Raiola came out for his next play, there's a shot of the play happening with the ambulance driving away in the background.
8: Sheesh.
9: That actually happened on TV. It was just like, man, this is... This is absolutely surreal. So, yeah, Lanning said at halftime that they had gotten a good update from the hospital that he was moving, like you just mentioned, that his extremities and all that. So that's good. We're going to have to figure out when he's back and, you know, what exactly happened and what the diagnosis is. But to have Dylan Raiola as a guy that can come in, that's a nice problem. Like, that's a nice fix to any kind of a scenario that you're in. The bigger story, I think, though, is just – Lincoln Riley and this USC team again just seems to be, I don't know, just a step below where most would have had them being when he got there with all of the hype and with all of the money and everything else that went into it. It just hasn't worked so far. I still think there's more of a runway here. I still think he is back next year. But I am curious to see how the dialogue changes if the next few games don't look good.
8: There's so many variables on to the future of him. I'm seeing this stat, by the way, Brad Crawford from 24/7 Sports tweeting out earlier in the day. Lincoln Riley now 5-15 overall against top 25 teams at USC after the loss to Oregon. So
9: not top 10 teams. Not playoff teams, just ranked teams, period. Like, that's why I used that comparison earlier with James Franklin.
8: I
9: just feel like James Franklin was more successful at Penn State during his time there, and people couldn't wait to get rid of the guy, than Lincoln Riley has been at USC. And I think that at some point that's got to stick.
8: Yeah, and to back to this exact point, so 5-15, that means he's basically going 1-4 in every five games against ranked teams. Is that right? 1-4 or 1-3? 1-3 against ranked teams. Well, guess what? They still have at number 13 Penn State, Ohio State at home, at Indiana, which is obviously ranked, and that doesn't include Washington, who's a pretty good team, even if they're struggling right now. And it doesn't include UCLA, who's 4-0 right now. By the way, it doesn't include Wisconsin, who just won a big game that they'll have to play on the road. And yeah, I don't know what the magic threshold is where, like, does he, if he gets to 8 wins, is he definitely back? If he gets to, if it's 7-5, is he definitely gone? That I don't know. What I do know is, even if you go like, let's just, I'm not even going to say 9-3 because they've shown no ability to win on the East Coast. They still have to play at Penn State, at Indiana, and again, at Wisconsin, who all of a sudden might have a pulse. But you also have Ohio State at home, and that's under the scenario that you beat Washington and you beat UCLA at home, which is 4-0. The only point I'm trying to make is that even if he comes back, it's with zero excitement going into next year. I mean, again, let's work under the assumption that you lose to the three ranked teams on your schedule at Penn State, at Indiana, Ohio State at home. Even if you beat everybody else, is 8-4 in year five with another season with no really great wins, does that excite anybody? And then it just becomes a weird deal. So, I don't have a ton else to add on USC other than to say, like, this was kind of the one they had to have is – We talked about it, but you know, you're at home. They were on a 10 game home win streak, I believe, coming into this game. You are ultimately facing a backup quarterback. I know Dylan Raiola isn't a traditional backup quarterback, started in the Big Ten for 2 years, all that. This is the one he had to have, man. And it's just, you lose it. You're 5-15 now against ranked teams. There's not much, else positive out of that. What would you say outside of USC Oregon would you say is the biggest story from week four here on Saturday in college football?
9: It's probably Florida. I mean, I think that you could argue Texas being an offense that you can't be sure of, but I think that I would lean with that win for Summerall's young program at Florida is the kind of win that makes people start to really take notice of what's happening down there, because that was a really good team that they didn't just beat. They pretty much dominated, came out and just punched them in the mouth and kept it going throughout. I mean, yes, Ole Miss and Chambliss still was able to make some plays, but he's always going to do that. They ran the ball exceptionally well. Jaden Ball was everywhere you needed him to be. And then, you know, the passing game did what it needed to do, but there's an energy and something to that program that has not been there in quite some time. And to me, that's got to be the story, right? I mean, most of the other things that took place were expected. The one thing we have not said anything about so far, and we should, LSU beat the brakes off of Texas A&M. Just crushed them. And we actually were talking about this before the show last week. I think that the A&M team that we saw last year, that was their shot, because this team is nowhere near good enough to be any, like, they're not going to be in a playoff, but like the Marcel Reed experience, I think, has peaked.
8: So it's definitely peaked, and it's actually funny. I was thinking about this today and I told you this story, but when you were out this summer, you traveled to Brazil, awesome trip. You told us all about it. Arnie was in for 2 weeks, and I love Arnie, and anybody who heard me argue with Arnie on that night probably thinks that I hate Arnie, but it was the week of the Kurt Cignetti Big Ten media days. You know, we don't duck from competition, blah blah blah. And so we opened the show with that sound, and I said, what's your takeaway? And he said, well, you know, Indiana doesn't play anybody, and he started on this Indiana doesn't play anybody thing. And I literally said to him, I said, no, and I cut him off. And I said, if we're going to have that conversation, what about Texas A&M and what about Ole Miss? They didn't play anybody last year. No, Texas A&M, an exception. They did beat Notre Dame. They didn't beat anybody any good in the SEC. And no. And he's trying to make it about Indiana. I said, we're not doing this. If you're going to complain about Indiana's schedule, then let's be fair. Let's not do the dumb Twitter conversation that's just criticizing Indiana, because there were a lot of teams that took advantage of weak schedules. And so you go back to A&M last year, like, I hate to say it, but again, if you look at who they beat, it was a bunch of teams that fired their coaches, including, ironically, LSU. The last game that Brian Kelly coached as LSU head coach was against Texas A&M. But it was a bunch of bad teams, fired coaches, and then South Carolina and Mississippi State, who stunk. They went 7-1 in the SEC and basically didn't beat anybody with a pulse. And so I just bring it up to say, like, even going back to last year, you could probably argue that they were a benefactor of the schedule more than anything. So the schedule's tougher. LSU is better. The Kentucky thing, nobody saw coming.
9: Right.
8: But the counter is two things are true. One, you're absolutely right. Marcel Reed is just, I feel bad saying it, but it's just the truth. He's not the answer. And two, you look at the schedule, and I don't know how many more guaranteed wins there are on the schedule. At Alabama, Tennessee, Texas. Now, some of these teams aren't looking as good, notably Oklahoma, but you got to go to Oklahoma. I think even South Carolina, like, you're playing at South Carolina. I know we were bashing Shane Beamer a minute ago earlier in the show, but it's like that Texas A&M team. Am I confident they're going to South Carolina and getting a win? I'm not. And so I could go on and on, but I just think it's a great point by you, is they have no identity right now. At least last year, when Marcel Reed wasn't great as like a traditional quarterback, they had a great offensive line that could just run the ball right down your throat. They don't have that this year. I don't know what their identity is coming out of week four, where they're 2-2, 0-2 in the SEC.
9: Yeah, I don't either. There's not much that they do particularly well. And this is not to say anything about, again, you know, we don't want to take anything away from what Kentucky did last week. And that's still a nice win. But what LSU did to them, to me, that just shows, like, there were some separation games today. There were some where it was just like, all right, that was cute, but that's not going to last. But this was one where it was just like, all right, A&M's finished this year. In terms of being relevant, there's not really much there to talk about. They've been lapped by teams that you would never have thought, much less, you know, the ones that you may have thought. But this game against LSU, I mean, LSU absolutely destroyed them in this game. So what does that mean against Ole Miss? What does that mean against some of these other teams that have more dynamic offenses? I mean, they put up, at least the last time I looked, it may have gotten worse, but they had 35-6 at one point. It was just they were able to do whatever they wanted offensively. And, you know, that's a good coaching staff at Texas A&M. But I just don't think they've got the horses. And, yeah, I think that Marcel Reed is – I think what you got out of him last year was about the highest level that he is capable of playing, based on what I've seen. At least – or, look, here's the other thing. All these coaches have now gotten another year of tape on him. And so they understand where his weaknesses are, and they can force him into the things that he does not want to do or is not capable of doing at a high enough level. And I think that's part of it as well, is just this is the next time through the order and the SEC is more ready for him. But they just don't look the part at all this year.
8: Really quickly, we should at least acknowledge team doesn't look the part. Oklahoma. Oh my goodness. Yeah. Coming off a playoff appearance, they lose 41-13 today. The crazy part is, after the game, so John Mateer statistically wasn't terrible, but did throw an interception, and I'm sure everybody saw by now, but on the goal line, driving in to score, he dropped back, went to throw, ball falls right out of his hands, bounces to a Georgia player, he returns it 90-plus yards for a touchdown. It was kind of crazy, because after the game, Brent Venables was asked about making a quarterback change, and he basically admitted, like, we don't have somebody better than him. He didn't say it like that, but he just basically said it's on everybody, da-da-da-da, this and that. This, by the way, a week after Brent Venables basically crushed the entire offense after that 14-6 win against New Mexico. So, you know, you talk about another team that it's just over. It's done. It was fun last year. It might be fun next year. But Oklahoma sitting at 2-2, and oh, by the way, they play Texas next time they take the field. They are going into a bye next week.
9: Yeah, they're, I mean, Mateer, if Mateer's the best that they've got, they're in trouble. But, I mean, we were already sort of, Mateer was very YOLO last year. But there's just, there's been nothing impressive there at all. I mean, you could see it at Michigan. It's just, he ain't it. He's just not it. He's a tremendous athlete, and he could bench 500 or whatever it is. But I don't know that that's what you need. You need a guy that can throw accurately, make good decisions, read the field, and Mateer is just not that guy. He's not. And really, I think the thing is, like, as he has gone and the offense has kind of plummeted, the defense is coming down to earth in a way that maybe we didn't see coming. Like, the defense was going to be the thing that kept them in these games, but that really hasn't been the case nearly as much. You remember we talked to Plank right before the season. He was kind of building them up and saying, you know, I think they're going to be better than people think and all this. And his case made sense. The problem is Mateer's just not good enough. Mateer is not consistent enough, and he is so mistake prone that there's nothing there. And I don't know how this kind of sticks to Venables or if it does at all, but this is a massive disappointment for Oklahoma fans because are they going to be 500? I mean, they're not good, like at all, but I'm not sure they are a 500 team right now.
7: They're interesting. They play Texas in 2 weeks. Then, you know, the thing is with their schedule is in some ways it looks a little easier. You know, Texas A&M isn't very good, whatever. But some of these teams that we thought were just auto wins in the preseason, I mean, Kentucky, I mean, if Kentucky just did what they did to Texas A&M, they can't do the same thing to Oklahoma. I'm not saying they will, but I'm saying they can. At Mississippi State, that was an auto win everybody had in the preseason. Not so much anymore. At Florida, I think we could officially cross that one off as a hypothetical win. We'll see what Ole Miss is by the end of the year. But yeah, no, it's they're 2-2 right now. They're playing Texas. They're going to be 2-3. And then, I mean, you look at the schedule. There aren't four guaranteed wins on the schedule. The other thing, too, they you know, to their credit, they played the tough out-of-conference game. But, like, their SEC games from here on out. So it's not even like they get, you know, the cupcake in the middle of November to try to, you know, get right or anything. And also don't have some of the teams at the bottom of the league like Arkansas and Vandy. So Fox Sports

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16: Three wins against these guys. I guess if you're interested in winning football games and you're from this area, you should go to Oregon. If you want to go to a Chris Brown concert, you should go here.
17: That was Dan Lanning. After USC falls, I don't want to say falls, Oregon beat them 41-27. If you missed any of that, J-Mart, we've talked plenty about USC losing, big loss for them, what it means, all of that. Dan Lanning getting in the little bit jab, getting in a little bit of a jab there at the USC Trojans. Tell you what, though, it's time to talk week three of the National Football League. And it is also time for America's new favorite segment.
11: I don't want to overreact, but...
18: What's our objective?
19: To dramatically overreact.
17: Says it all. Don't want to overreact, but... Jamar, I'll let you just take it wherever you want, sir.
20: I don't want to overreact, but I think the Bucks kind of wish they hadn't done that big contract with Baker Mayfield. Before the season. It's not like I'm totally out on Baker, and I want to give this time. I don't want to be too much prisoner of the moment here, but they don't look very good, and he doesn't look very good. Now, it's hard to, with everything that was going on with the lightning delay and everything last week, I don't know what you can take from that, coming back after that delay, but man, they needed him to make a play, and he couldn't make it, and he lost to his old team. Like, he lost to the Browns. Like, losing to the Browns by itself should be enough to, like, cancel any extensions or new contracts. But I don't think they're good. I don't think they're going anywhere. And I don't think that he is going to put them in a position that they can kind of build for the future, necessarily.
17: Great call, yep.
20: And I think that's the biggest thing, is he's going to be good enough to get them some wins. But that's just going to make it harder, or they're going to have to give up more if they want his replacement in the future. So I look at that, and I'm just like, I think that they got a little antsy. They wanted to kind of knock down the drama, but I think they should have played this thing out and called his bluff a little bit here, because they just, to me, they don't look the part at all of a team that is going in the right direction. I think the coach is probably out the door. But I think they might want to have the quarterback situation back.
17: I think it's a great point by you in that he's not super young, not on a rookie contract, but he's not an aging vet that's so old that you know there's like 2 years left and then you're done with him. He's 31 years old. When you said, I don't want to overreact, and you talked Bucs, I thought it was going to go back to the, you know, the weird Todd Bowles, Liam Cohen situation where, like, Liam Cohen was going to leave, then they tried to figure out a way, and then they didn't, and then he left. And I will say, if you look at that division right now, three offensive head coaches, Bryce Young's getting better, Tyler Shuck might be something. And if Michael Penix can ever stay healthy, looks half decent as well. One defensive head coach, the quarterback is a mess. J-Mart, I don't want to overreact, but I just mentioned aging quarterbacks. No, we're never going to get another memorable Aaron Rodgers moment. It's just, it's over. It's been over. I really honestly didn't understand the whole, like, oh, you know, him and Mike McCarthy. I'm like, they hated each other at the end. Well, I don't know if they hated each other. Aaron hated him at the end in Green Bay. Now, Aaron's options were limited. I know he's already said this is his last year, but, you know, they beat the Falcons with Cooper Rush. They got destroyed by a Patriots team who I think is good but not great. And I just don't see very many wins on the schedule. And when they have wins, it's not going to be pretty. Like we're not going to, you know, whoever hosts on Sunday night, Arnie Spanier and Chris Plank, they're not going to be coming on. I guarantee you all season long, they're not coming on a Sunday like, wow, that 41-3 Steelers win, Aaron Rodgers, 4 touchdowns. It's not going to happen. It's done. He's a legend, but it's been over. And I'm just so uninterested in anything to do with this team for the next 16 weeks, 15 weeks.
20: I mean, I don't disagree with any of that. I think that's exactly right. Like, he came back, but they're not going anywhere. It's almost like he's not going to get that moment to ride out that maybe he hopefully dreamed of. They're just not good enough, and he's not good enough anymore. So I don't think you're overreacting, quite frankly, on that one. I don't want to overreact, and I bet a lot of people aren't going to think I am, but maybe I'm going to be a little hyperbolic here. The Chargers' current quarterback is not 75% of what Phillip Rivers was.
17: Ooh.
20: And he has been hyped up like crazy, and I do not see a Super Bowl in his entire career. And it's not, look, he made some really nice throws last week. Some stuff where it's just like, oh, but you see those flashes, but then you see way too many moments where he's just nowhere to be found at all. And I don't know what it is, but I've seen enough, man. Like, I just have. Like, I gave you my Arch take. I'm giving you my Justin Herbert take. I just don't think he's it, man. I don't think he is him, as the kids say these days. He is fine. He is a very talented quarterback. And he is going to go down as somebody that could really throw the football and looks good out there, and you think he's got it all, but he just doesn't. He is just not a winner to me on the highest level.
17: So I agree with everything. Obviously, it goes without saying. And I was never like super, I was never a super huge fan, but never like completely out. I'm just completely out. And I understand the O-line's banged up and all that. Guess what? Joe Burrow has dealt with a terrible O-line for years. Patrick Mahomes has dealt with a terrible O-line at points in his career. Like, every situation isn't going to be perfectly situated, and this was the put-up-or-shut-up year. And so I don't disagree. It's ugly. And I just, I'm with you. It's like, I think there's that tier of AFC guys that are eventually going to break out, like eventually break through with a Super Bowl appearance, if not a Super Bowl win. Josh Allen, I believe, at some point will get there, probably win one. Lamar Jackson, I believe, at some point will probably get there. Joe Burrow, I feel very certain if he can stay healthy, will get there. I don't know if I feel the same way about Justin Herbert, as a matter of fact.
20: Have you looked at their next 5 games?
17: Well, that's the other part. This was the easy part of the schedule.
20: They had to win these 2 games. The Cardinals and the Raiders, those being your 2 losses, when your next 5 games are Bills, Seahawks, Broncos, Chiefs, Rams. Oh, wait, I can also add the Texans and Ravens. Those are their next 7 games.
17: How about take out the next 7? The next 5. 4 are on the road, at Buffalo, at Seattle. Tough turnaround there. Then Denver at home. Then at Kansas City, and then I know the Rams is a road game, but not technically a road game, but still, just those 5 are preposterous, let alone the Texans and then the Baltimore Ravens. All right, J-Mart, I don't want to overreact, but I like Fernando Mendoza. He's in a bunch of commercials. I think it's going to be a minute before he plays. And that is a credit to this team. That is a credit to Kirk Cousins. And that is a credit to the 2-0 Raiders, who just went into SoFi Stadium and got the win. Kirk Cousins, 3 touchdowns, 1 interception. I've never been the biggest fan, but he is who they need. They have talent around him. And listen, when I say it's going to be a while, I just don't think Kirk Cousins is going to be bad enough where you have to bench him. Now, eventually, the schedule is going to get so tough with, you know, obviously multiple games against the Chiefs, the Broncos, etc. But I've been impressed with this team, and I don't know what else there is to say. I've been impressed, 2-0, and obviously last week was the one that we just talked about with the Chargers.
20: Yeah, I think that's fair. I definitely think that's fair. The problem is, though, I just don't want to see it, though.
17: I know.
20: That's what's irritating about it. I agree with you, and I hate that I agree with you, because it shouldn't be that way. Like, I do want to see the rookie. But, yeah, again, though, I mean, the Chargers found a way to lose to that team, so let's not forget that. I would say I'll give you a bonus one and say
17: let's
20: this.
17: Let's do it.
20: I don't want to overreact. But if I am Mike Minter, I am terrified of my quarterback being on that football field in Brazil.
17: Oh, great call.
20: Absolutely frightened to death because of Lamar Jackson and the way that he turns and the way that he jukes and all of what he does from an athletic perspective. To put him on that turf that's been the talk of the town all week for all the wrong reasons. Absolutely terrified. I am scared to death that we are next week going to be talking about a Lamar Jackson injury, and I pray that I am wrong.
17: Yeah, I don't have anything to add because it's only going to come off as negative, but I and literally everyone who follows the NFL had that exact thought throughout the week. I saw a bunch of videos of that turf over the last couple days. And again, it's a situation where it's not just that every player could be, you know, at risk. It's specifically the way Lamar Jackson plays. And I think bigger picture, I understand us wanting to grow the game, grow the NFL. God forbid something happens. I mean, somebody's got to get in Goodell's ear and just be like, if a stadium or a city or a country or whoever can't get it right and can't create safe playing conditions, we shouldn't be sending these players over there. So, Fox Sports Radio, Aaron Torres, Jason Martin. That was, I don't want to overreact, but fun segment. You know what else is fun? Talking to Steve DeSager. Final time this evening. Let's get it over to the news desk. Steve DeSager, what is trending at 1:38 Eastern time?
9: That NFL matchup you mentioned in Rio tomorrow, that is a rare international game that's in the late afternoon time slot. It's not early morning. It's Baltimore against Dallas, 4:25 Eastern. And yes, the NFL has been working to improve the playing field in Brazil, stitching synthetic grass into the real grass. We shall see.
17: I just hope everything's okay.
9: Absolutely. 4 late night games in college football. Fresno State at home has beaten Rice 38-24. On Fox TV, they're just starting the fourth quarter. Minnesota still leads. In fact, it's 24-10 at Washington. 30 seconds to go. Air Force is tied it at Nevada, 27-all. Georgia Tech has just scored a touchdown, an extra point. They'll be down 34-27 at Stanford. Still 9 minutes to go in that game. Number 1, Texas was a winner at Tennessee, 20-17, although Arch Manning was sacked 6 times. But the Texas defense had 10 sacks, 5 by Colin Simmons. Texas did have 11 penalties in this game. The Vols offense did not score a touchdown until just over a minute left. Tennessee had a punt return for a TD early third quarter. Dominant wins in the top 10 for Georgia and Notre Dame, for Miami and Alabama. Number 21, Florida at home beat up number 4, Ole Miss, 52-28. Florida scored 5 touchdowns in the second half. Jaden Baugh, 142 yards rushing and 3 scores. Number 7, Ohio State got 4 TD receptions from Jeremiah Smith and defeated Illinois 42-19. Smith with 12 catches, 217 yards. His quarterback, Julian Sand, 367 yards passing and a TD run. Number 10, LSU tonight at home beat Texas A&M 35-6. Texas Tech, ranked 11th, beat Sam Houston State 49-14. Tech with 2 pick sixes to start the second quarter. Same linebacker off different quarterbacks on back-to-back plays. The home team at half was only up 21-14. Texas Tech 49-14 the final. Oregon won at USC tonight 41-27 with two touchdowns in the last 9 minutes. Dylan Rael off the bench with nearly 300 yards passing in three quarters. Dante Moore of Oregon had left in the first half, taken off by ambulance after an illegal hit to his helmet. Wisconsin got two touchdown passes in the last 3.5 minutes to win at 13th-ranked Penn State, 24-20. Penn State's offense, 13 drives, 12 first downs. 15th-ranked Utah won at Iowa State, 31-7. Utes were up 24-3 at the half. Wake Forest won at 16th-ranked Louisville, 30-27. Wake kicked a field goal with about 6 minutes to go. Louisville had missed field goal attempts, as it turned out, on its last two drives of the game. Missed from 42 and had a late 57-yard attempt blocked. Iowa won its top 20 matchup at Michigan on a 16-yard touchdown pass on the final play, 20-19. And until the final drive, Michigan had an advantage in yards today of 429 to 194. And then Iowa goes on an 11-play, 91-yard scoring drive in under 2 minutes to win the game. Michigan had missed a two-point pass early in the fourth quarter, and Michigan late third quarter settled for a short field goal after it had first and goal at the five. Tonight, top 25 matchup at Mississippi State went to the Bulldogs with two TDs in the fourth quarter, beating Missouri 31-24. 22nd-ranked SMU held off Missouri State 34-24. And for number 25, Houston, quarterback Connor Wegman, six total touchdowns in a win at Georgia Southern, 42-28. Bears QB Caleb Williams is officially out for Monday night with a hamstring injury, but my goodness, who's going to start? Tyson Bagent had the concussion. At least he returned to full practice today. He's called questionable for the game. Case Keenum might be starting against the Eagles. Whoa. To be decided.
17: Cooper Rush, just get him as the guy that just comes
9: with. Or that fourth stringer that we saw in preseason for Atlanta. Maybe he's available. The international golfers lead the U.S. 10.5 to 7.5 at the President's Cup in Chicago. The U.S. has won 13 of the 15 events in Cup history over the decades. And Major League Baseball ends the regular season Sunday, and the best of three wild card series each start Tuesday. To be decided Sunday, the AL West champion, because Houston and Texas each won tonight. They each have a record of 80-81. Houston holds the tiebreaker. San Diego beat Arizona. Philadelphia lost again. Cleveland clinched the AL Central. Back to you.
17: Thank you very much, Steve Sager. Have a great evening. I assume you'll be back tomorrow with the fellas. Chris Plank, Arnie Spanier, and Ephraim Salam, Mark Willard. Fox Sports Radio, Aaron Torres, Jason Martin. One segment left. We will wrap the show. And you got to hear some audio from the Diamond. We'll do that next. Fox Sports Radio.
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8: 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One. You will do this four times with the left, four with the right. That's eight times with

0: Eastern Time, Fox Sports Radio Studios. By the way, very intriguing Big Ten game still going on. Minnesota up 24-17. They've led wire to wire, but Washington just scored to cut it to one score in that game. Washington kind of needs this one. 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Hey, people, if you missed any of today's show, you're going to want to catch the podcast. 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Right after the show, producer Garrett will get that bad boy up. 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Wherever you get your podcast, you'll find today's show posted after we get off air. A lot of USC Oregon talk, a lot of Texas Tennessee talk, and even some Green Bay Packers talk as well. J-Mart, before the break, I teased some audio. Now, unfortunately, we don't really have the audio because it didn't really come out well. Everybody in the back worked hard to get it. But we did have a cool visual, and I know we aren't a visual medium, in Detroit today. Justin Verlander, prior to the season, announced his retirement, ending a 21-year career. Well, he pitched today in Detroit. Final start for Justin Verlander as a Major League Baseball player. Detroit wins 4-3 over the Pittsburgh Pirates. But what was good about it, what was cool about it, came after. Justin Verlander's daughter actually walked out to the mound to relieve him from the game. So rather than the manager grabbing the ball, it was his daughter. He walked off with the kids, with obviously his wife, Kate Upton. Justin Verlander's career is over. His daughter walking to the mound to help him off for the final time. And by the way, he was in tears, a very emotional scene, very cool scene in Detroit on Saturday.
1: Yeah. What a career, right?
0: Crazy.
1: That's the first thing that you say. But I think that past that, just the idea of using his daughter is just that's just a cool thing, right? Like that's a moment you can't get. That's a moment that you have to think through, you know, what that's going to look like and how you're going to remember that. And there's not anything in a game that's going to be able to top that as one of your final moments. So, I mean, I think that's just kind of one of those good feel good moments in sports where when you have an opportunity, you don't want to drop the ball. And that's exactly what they did. They got that thing exactly right. Just a beautiful moment and, you know, well-deserved for one of the great pitchers of our lifetime.
0: Yeah, by the way, I don't know if you misspoke intentionally or not, but I don't think he knew that it was coming, which is actually makes it that
1: well, no, I don't mean him. I mean, like, for the organization
0: to have set
1: it up. Yeah, like, yeah, of course you're not telling him, but, like, you had to not miss that, and they found a way to do something that is so memorable that there's nothing that he could have done in an actual baseball context.
0: Great call.
1: That could have ever trumped that.
0: Yeah, he's in tears, 21-year career, and yeah, there's not much else to add. Obviously an incredible pitcher. I will say, like, you know, the last of the give me the ball, I'm going as long as I want era. It feels like he's kind of one, maybe the last guy from that era of I'm pitching until my arm falls off. We just don't see that anymore. So, yeah, Justin Verlander. Really quick.
1: Next stop, Hall of Fame.
0: Next stop, Hall of Fame for Justin Verlander. Really quick, J-Mart, as we wait for a final here, Washington-USC, they play next week. Does USC avoid a 2-game losing streak and win the game that they need to after the loss to Oregon?
1: Probably, but they better be careful because that's a game they can absolutely lose. I think they will win that game, but they need to be real. They need to be very, very cautious in that game. But I do think that the offense probably will be too much for Washington.
0: Minnesota, by the way, has just kicked a field goal to go up 10, 7 minutes left. We got to get out of here. Want to thank the crew, Donovan on the board, producer Garrett, we appreciate all of your help. Everybody in the back getting us all that sound. For Steve DeSager as well and Jason Martin, I am Aaron Torres. Make sure to download the podcast and make sure to stay tuned. Mike Harmon, he's up next. This is Fox Sports Radio. We are Fox Sports.
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15: In college football Saturday, number one Texas was a winner at Tennessee 20-17. The Longhorns defense had 10 sacks. Florida at home beat up number four Mississippi 52-28. Jaden Baugh 142 yards rushing and three scores. For seventh ranked Ohio State, Jeremiah Smith four touchdown receptions in a win over Illinois 42-19. Easy wins in the top 10 for Georgia and Notre Dame, for Miami and Alabama, and 10th ranked LSU beat Texas A&M 35-6. Oregon won at USC. Wisconsin upset Penn State. Wake Forest won at Louisville. Iowa got a 20-19 victory at Michigan on a touchdown pass on the final play. And Mississippi State, with two touchdowns in the fourth quarter, beat Missouri in a top 25 matchup 31-24. Baseball's regular season ends Sunday. Texas and Houston each one Saturday. Still tied for first in the AL West. I'm Steve DeSager.
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18: Hey, greetings and welcome in. Thanks for staying up with us, getting up with us, whatever the case may be. We appreciate you sitting a spell, hanging out with us here late on a Saturday night into Sunday morning as we get ready for another week of NFL action. Week three already is underway. We'll have some of the Packers-Falcons fallout a little bit later on in the hour. A lot of college football throughout the night because, well, we got some grand stories, some bad moments, all of that to swirl through. I'm Mike Harmon. You hear me weeknight 7 to 11 Pacific alongside Jason Smith, the longstanding battle that we have back and forth of our respective teams. He's a New York guy. I am a Chicago guy. Northwestern last night, I lived and died a thousand deaths as Northwestern falls to Indiana 29-23. But who would think that that was just the beginning of what became a very chaotic Saturday across the Big Ten with some late second heroics. We'll get into all that as we roll. Several games still underway, which is very odd here on a late Saturday night West Coast time. We got Air Force and Nevada. They're in double OT. We got Minnesota rowing the boat on the road at Washington with a lead late 27-17. Yeah, there's just so much going on. We've got another game in commercial break. So pleased to be with you, ready for 4 hours of chaos. We got fantasy in hour two. Find Your Wins, which is how we'll close things in hour four. Mark and I celebrate the good, the bad, the ugly of all things Chicago later on this hour. But be remiss if we didn't start with a couple of the big games on the college slate. We'll start with number one, Texas. Succeed and proceed. That is the order of the day. 20-17, a win over the Tennessee Volunteers. And you say, Arch Manning, Arch Manning. Well, Arch Manning acquitted himself nicely in the postgame, played nice. Holly Rose said some great complimentary things, wanted to get him to put a little shine on himself. He's like, nah, I didn't do anything. Oh, but it was a big win with Texas going to Tennessee. For the first time in forever, we're talking about a 50-year absence since a bowl game. So to go in as the number one team in the land, great expectations. And right off the jump, 7 plays, 75 yards, 4 minutes off the clock. Texas takes a 7-0 lead. I'm like, all right, here we go. Number one going in. Big moments, big opportunity. Ralique Brown had himself a day on the ground. Well, he found the end zone twice, and that's really all that mattered. Was it a pretty game? No. The under hits. Was it aesthetically pleasing overall? No. I mean, because you saw, if you love defense and you love to watch guys terrorize opposing quarterbacks, this was the game for you. Fortunately, I'm that guy. You know, I'm a child of the 85 Bears. The team that should have kept rolling through, but injuries, free agency. Well, I mean, that was the beginning of what we now see on a year-to-year basis. College football, one of the things we'll talk about as the night goes on, because this was another week where the clamoring for, why do we have these preseason polls? I'll tell you a little bit later on. But Arch Manning goes 14 of 19, 201 yards, the interception. But overall, it was a game that you just had to grind it out. Survive and advance. You had Brandon McIntyre came in for a quick spell. He had 3 pass attempts too, but Brandon goes 17 of 29, 145 yards and a score. Ground game again, 70 yards, 61 total yards for Texas. This was where the defenses came up. And as Smith and I went through this last night on our show, Friday night, because the days all start to blend a little bit, is that I thought the Tennessee defense would really rule the day. And for much of the game, you could say it's exactly what it was. I mean, you saw Arch Manning, and then I'll leave it to the guys wiser than me that do the, hey, let's grade offensive line play. Let's grade the time from snap and should you've gotten rid of the ball, all of that. That's all fine and good. But you had a total of 6 sacks on one side and 10 from the Texas defense. So living in the backfield, the order of the day, which gives you a Texas Longhorns win. You know, the old adage of get to number one at your own peril, because then bad things happen. Well, they succeed and proceed, taking care of the Volunteers on the road in a highly heralded matchup. And for Arch Manning, already starting to see the poison pens are out, because he's not putting up gaudy numbers each and every week. And it's always my cautionary tale when we start a new college football season, we start a new NFL season, and everybody starts salivating about all the quarterbacks. Oh, look at all the great new Christmas presents we're going to have. And then you start watching guys play and going, I don't know that I want that one. I think I might want to. Can you make sure to attach the receipt with it in case I want to send it back? And that's not an indictment on Manning. It's the idea of, just because it's the newest, shiniest thing on the block. This might actually be the plot of Toy Story 5. I kind of fell asleep a couple of times trying to watch that a little earlier this week. Not saying it was bad, just saying I probably need more sleep. But it's the idea that, you know, the new shiny technology, and in this case, the quarterbacks that are the new shiny toys coming up, have to be better than what we've been playing with. Right? I mean, it's got to. But we watched that last year, right? We had a quarterback class that a lot of people got excited about. And then one by one, we watched them get drafted in the later rounds or not at all. So I just raised my hand, wishing, hoping for better, cleaner football. Because we saw off the script again, that 7-play, 75-yard drive, and we're off and pacing. You got the Vols responded with the field goal. We thought we were going to maybe get some points instead. Again, 16 sacks on the day. If you like defense, that was how you started your day, because that was the early game right off the jump for you. And then we got a little bit later in the day and, well, a matchup in the Big Ten. And again, yes, it sounds weird to say that, but the Oregon-USC matchup, and eventually, you know, the child of the Big Ten that I am, Northwestern grad going back to the mid-90s, that... and look, I we'll talk about relegation potential earlier, and I've heard the whispers all these years of realignment, expansion, whatever, and then Northwestern being that team that they always say, well, they would be the odd team out. No, you have to drag me kicking and screaming. But we got the Ducks and the Trojans here in Los Angeles, and the Oregon Ducks. Well, there was a big scary play very early in this one that set the tone.
0: Steps up, could run, and will run all the way inside the 15. Hooks down. Oh, that's got to be a couple of flags.
11: It will be.
0: It is. Dante Moore is down on the field, and he is not moving. He got hit hard.
18: Dante Moore exits the game. You hear it there off of the Oregon broadcast. Vicious hit. Desmond Stevens II was the perpetrator on this one. Moore goes into his slide, you get the forearm, you get the shoulder, you get it all. And yes, it wasn't helmet to helmet. And I heard some justification of the late slide. He'd given himself up. Stevens squared and decided still to lower the boom on him after Moore was already in a prone position. Now, the report as we get on air tonight is that he's moving his extremities. So hopefully a major injury and crisis averted. But here was Coach Dan Lanning in the post game talking about his quarterback and the hit. All right, we'll effort that one as we go through. You're looking at, you know, the dirty play. Lanning even took to referencing Chris Brown in terms of the issue that you had here. He was in a concert with Usher at SoFi Stadium, so just down the street, but started talking about recruiting because he's had great success against Lincoln Riley as 3-0 now after a 41-27 performance tonight. They really took care of this USC defense throughout the game, and it's something that we'd talked about coming into the year and off of some early successes. And again, you step up in class. Obviously, Oregon came into the season as the number two ranked squad. But Gary Patterson, you thought he'd come in and be able to fix things, right? You brought in a brain trust to fix what ails you, because we've seen with Lincoln Riley, you got Maiava 326-2. He had a pick, had a touchdown run as well. But you know you're going to be able to put up points. Defensively, that's what we've watched from USC time and time again. And in this case, because of the transfer portal, because of the way things work in a new age of college football, you know, you also want to make sure, and we talk about it at the pro level all the time, of looking for a backup quarterback. We'll talk about several teams tonight that going into week three in the NFL are already looking around going, I don't know. One, they secured it, right? They secured it by retaining their backup popular guy, extended, and instead of letting him go into the marketplace where he might have had a shot to start. And that's my beloved Chicago Bears. But you have several other teams that, depending on what you believe in the rumor mill, a lot of calls being placed, trying to do that security, find that security blanket, or find that guy that leads you down the stretch as the season's just underway. Here at Oregon, you had Dylan Raiola, who we've seen start in the past. We've seen him at Nebraska for a couple of years, where he did have a pretty high completion rate. 67-72% touchdown to interception ratio was not ideal. Hence, he moves on. He goes to Oregon. You try to find yourself a place where you can go learn, refine some things, and sit behind Dante Moore. Again, owing to the NFL draft, with the expectation that he will be one of the top participants, one of the names first called by and shaking the hands of the commissioner early. He goes 8 of 10 for 77 yards before the exit, does Dante Moore. But Raiola comes in 19 of 25, 289 and 2 to drive Oregon towards a huge 41-point output in this one. Johnson and Hill both go over 100 yards. Stewart and Moore find the end zone for Oregon in this one as they put up 41 at USC. Now, for the Trojans, again, offense moved the ball. Offense had their spots, but they couldn't come up with a big stop on the defensive end. For the Ducks, for Dan Lanning, as I said, you know, he came off of that loss to Oklahoma State where you're just looking around wondering what this squad was going to be. This is a game they needed, right? When you talk about making sure you don't get that early second loss to where then you have to play perfect football the rest of the way going forward on their schedule. They got an off week, but then they've got UCLA. UCLA put a hurting on Maryland today, and Bob Chesney's got that team motoring at a different level, right? His first year in Westwood, there was anticipation that given his history and track record as a coach that he'd start getting them in the right direction, and we see some resurgence in UCLA football. Well, suddenly that date, 10-10, holds a lot of weight in the Big Ten Conference. UCLA suddenly making some noise, but Oregon, after that early loss, again, Oklahoma State, they were 20, I think it was 23.5 was the line, losing that one 39-31. It's a big shock to the system because you can't give away games and when you're talking about fighting through the Big Ten. You got UCLA, then you got Nebraska. Nebraska win today. Illinois at home against Northwestern on Halloween. And then you get a couple of big games against ranked squads. We'll see where Michigan ends up after the loss to Iowa. But you've got Ohio State on the road at the Horseshoe and then home against Michigan before finishing up against the Spartans and the Huskies. So you've still got some big tests along the way, and we'll wait to find out word of how much time Dante Moore is going to miss. Hopefully he's able to get out of the hospital and get back with the squad, get back to work. But very scary moment, you know, one of those reminders of how bang-bang these plays are. The physicality, in this case, it was extra. He was ejected, was Stevens, from the game. Somehow he's still on the sideline. Lincoln Riley asked about it, said, well, he's still part of the team. Thought the rules precluded you from doing that. But either way, he was in street clothes in the second half, still with the squad. We'll see. I don't know that there's any other penalties forthcoming, but that was one of those plays that social media is always a fun, and I say that with sarcasm dripping into a massive bucket under my seat here in the Fox Sports Radio studios, because you saw a number of folks, he slid too late. What are you going to do? Hard hit. Versus the other side of he should never play college football again, and Lincoln Riley should get some penalty as well. Well, you coach it up, right? And you have a guy that you're not going to ban him from your squad, but you recognize the severity of the play, how violent, dangerous this game can be in moments. Moore was on the field 15 minutes before he was finally exited and taken to a local hospital. Again, the initial reports are good in terms of the feeling in his extremities, and hopefully he's got a quick recovery ahead. But for Dan Lanning and Oregon, you know, they've got Raiola. They'll lean into him. Big game here against USC after that 15-minute period. You had a fracas, right? You had a fight. So offsetting penalties off of that. Benches cleared. You had a lot of extra coming in out of that. Calmer heads prevail ultimately. But, you know, a grisly moment. That's the grim reminder of the game we love, but for a game of inches, right? Where you take a blow here, as Dante Moore does, and exits the game. So hopefully, you know, in the 2 weeks, we get a lot of great news. He's back on the field. He's one of the guys that, you know, the price of admission. And certainly we watch the ebb and flow of these players as they go through the season. For Oregon, great hopes and aspirations. For Dante Moore, certainly the same. Plenty to come on the rest of the slate in college football. You got to hear the endings for those Wisconsin and Iowa wins. We'll do that a little bit later on. But coming up next, you know, because I love the misery, I was going to do about 14 supercuts of sad Wayne Larrabee, but I won't do it. But we'll hit the rewind button to Thursday Night Football. We'll hear from coach and quarterback after a dismal showing against the Atlanta Falcons. Just getting underway. It's Fox Sports Late Night, 877-99 on Fox. You want to get in on anything we talk about or something you've seen in the sporting universe, at Swollen Dome is where you can find me. We got fantasy for hour two. If you have any sit-start questions that you're racking your brain over, we'll get into those as well. Just get warmed up. Emmy and Mark have my back, making me sound so pretty into the late night as we continue here. 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
27: 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I'm Mike Harmon. 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Want to hit the rewind button. Thursday night, we've skewered this one every which way but loose, but perhaps, you know, this is the window that you get to sit down and relax, start thinking about the sporting universe. And if you're me, Southside Chicago guy, and Mark's wearing a White Sox hat, so I think he'll agree with this. There's something to when a Packers team is struggling –

0: scuffling, because it doesn't happen very often, right? We've seen it famously the year that Aaron Rodgers had himself out to a great start, got hurt, and then they had to go to Brent Hundley, and they said, no, we're not going to do that again. Plus all the, am I going to retire? Am I not? That brought you Jordan Love. Well, he's your quarterback now. And on Thursday night, we watched the Packers at a home opener. Remember, 1-1 coming into this one. You had the escape. Yeah, that's right. The escape going back to week two against the Jets, where they came back and still lots of questions about clock management and just absolutely chaotic finishing there for the Jets. And then you go back to week one, where they collapsed wholly in that fourth quarter against Carson Wentz, and the Minnesota Vikings lose that game in dramatic fashion. 39-22 was the final of that one. Well, they come into this game against Atlanta, and for Atlanta, it's like, all right, we love the skill position, guys. I think everybody loves Bijan Robinson. I don't think anybody does it. He's getting national commercials for a squad that's expected to win, what, 5.5 games coming into the year. Yeah, it was 7.5. I moved it down on my own meter, even if the betting markets didn't agree with me. Because you do have Bijan Robinson, and you do have Drake London. Okay, cool. You've got an above-average offensive line, and you've got a division that you should be able to go and be competitive within, right? We've watched the Buccaneers stumble out of the gate. A lot of hand-wringing going on there. Huge game for them here week three as those aforementioned Vikings and Kyler Murray comes to town. We'll get into that later on in the fantasy pickups, as well as some of the other analysis we get deeper into the second half of the show. But you've got a squad in Carolina. Can they play defense? I don't know. Bryce Young looking better. And then you've got the New Orleans Saints that suddenly everybody wants to get shucked. Suddenly it's a very exciting thing for you. But for the Falcons coming in, quarterback play was might as well have had a guy with a Riddler outfit because we had no idea. Right? Penix was cleared weeks ago, and then like, oh, they're missing that one last thing. What's that? He can't do contact. And even if you watched him on Thursday night, still some questions of how comfortable he's feeling as bodies are flying. Fortunately for them, the Packers surmounted absolutely zero pass rush. So it's like the getting to the center of the Tootsie Roll Pop. The world doesn't know. Eventually we will. Micah Parsons was there in street clothes. He looked happy being on the sideline, but he's not there to cause any grief for you, which meant for Penix, that long delivery, the long buildup of a play was allowed to happen. We'll get to that, back to that side of things for the, you know, in a few minutes. But first, let's stay with Green Bay. Let's talk about this effort overall. When we go into the team's stats and what they allowed, 498 total yards. We watched 194 for Bijan Robinson, saw 194 for Drake London through the air. Talk about what you allowed via the air, 256 to Penix, 242 rushing. You had another six penalties. Came into the week, the sixth, or the highest, most penalties allowed. Another six for 45 in this one. The run game, anemic. We'll get to that in a moment. But for Matt LaFleur, now the hot seat suddenly cranked up. He's gotten his contract extension, so seemingly a vote of confidence to weather the storm and battle through. Here's how he assessed this effort in a 35-14 loss.
1: No, I don't want to put all the blame on the offensive line. I mean, there's plenty of blame to go around. We got to catch the ball better. Certainly, there's some throws I think Jay Love would love to have back. And I just like there's some play calls I would love to have back. Most notably that we're still in the game and we drive down to start the second half. We have a fourth and one and it's gloved. So there's enough blame to go around to everybody.
0: So we go through it, right? 17-7 halftime lead for the Falcons. The offensive line for the Packers, dismal, right? Week two, they needed to look at Tucker Kraft and have him start blocking. And no, not as a good blocking tight end. That's how banged up the offensive line was. And it was an issue and a huge question coming into the year. And already you're down several starters. You're doing rotations. You're trying to figure out how to find five guys to where it's going to work. I'll read you one team stat that can't go unacknowledged. Rushing first downs as a team in 60 minutes of football. They had one more than all of us sitting on our asses at home watching the game. Or in my case, sitting here in the Fox Sports radio studio, just my mouth dropping with every play as to just being absolutely confused as to what I was watching. Did I think the Packers were going to be a world-beating team this year? No, I did not. A lot of change. I like Jordan Love, I think, maybe more than some, but the jury certainly and the deliberations getting a little more vocal in there, like 12 angry men. For those that remember either watching that or going to see that as a play. If you haven't, I advise you to go do it. You know, especially go back to the old black and white one from way back in the day. Some of the finest acting you're ever going to see on display in that one. But for this game, you've got a discombobulated, struggling offensive line. How do you solve things? Well, in theory, you try to get the ground game going. Remember, the Falcons came into this year, as much as we like their offensive line, defensive line, because of injuries, suspensions, and whatever else, you know, they're missing their pass rushers. They're having issues, and they're trying to find their way as well. One rushing first down. I thought it was interesting. Jordan Love eventually bails himself out in the cut you're going to hear, but he starts off very pointedly sporting a problem that the Packers have.
2: Look at this game tonight. I think, you know, we got behind. And I think our run game's got to improve. I think when you have a solid pass game and run game kind of balancing each other, that always helps. And I feel like obviously our run game is something that we need to improve on right there. I think that'll help the pass game. And then I think, like you said, when we do have those easy completions, we got to hit those. You know, we're not executing those at a high level right now. Some gimmies that we left out there today. But I think we got to be more complimentary as offense, and tonight was definitely not that.
0: Now, this is where I raised my hand in terms of the we got down, we got away. Now, it was 17-7 after half, right? So we get into the third quarter. And in their first possession of the third quarter, 10 plays, 63 yards, 5 minutes off the clock. They decide to eschew the field goal try and go for on fourth down. They have an incomplete pass to Christian Watson. Falcons get the ball, 10 plays, 92 yards, they're in the end zone. And now we've got an issue. Now we've got an issue. Now you can say the running. They had 9 rushing attempts. Okay, for a full 60-minute game. And like I said, you're not down. You're down 10 points. This is still a game. Marshawn Lloyd, 4 attempts. Caleb Johnson, 4 attempts. Jordan Love, 1 for 0. 9 carries, 17 yards. Off the average NFL player, that's not falling down forward. Literally, from your feet, just flopping down. That's not two players. Unbelievable. 9 for 17 yards. Absolutely absurd that we're going through those motions. And that's your average, less than a human falling down. Just incredible. But you abandon it, and on fourth down, you go for it. And what kind of lack of trust? And I know Bijan Robinson had been having himself a day. I know Drake London was there, because we'll get to that in a second on the Atlanta side. But you didn't trust that your defense could go out there and do anything down 10 points? And clearly it didn't. Dejected. They go and give up a 10 play, 92 yards in response to your failed fourth down attempt. But in the moment, I'm raising my hand with LaFleur right there. It's like, all right, you packed it in on your season right there. Even if you didn't trust your run game to try to get the first down, the fact that you eschew the field goal in that moment, absolutely perplexing. Now, we mentioned Bijan Robinson, fantastic, 29-194-2. Brian Robinson Jr., gave you another 50 yards and a touchdown. So you got a nice 1-2 combination for sure behind what is a good offensive line. That's going to make life a lot easier for Michael Penix Jr. Because from the Green Bay side, yeah, no run game and clearly a defense that's getting shredded. But you gave up and abandoned them. So that's more. But you give up 35 points to this Atlanta squad. Drake London was your only real receiving threat. 9 for 194. That's one hell of a threat, because we watched him just slough off defensive backs going up to try to contest a catch on multiple occasions. He only had 10 targets on the game. 68 was the long en route to the 194. Robinson had 2 for 19 out of the backfield. Austin Hooper, insert your Jaws reference, because we always do. Hooper drove the boat. and he found the end zone. 2 catches, 11 yards. I didn't realize he was still in the league, so good job by him. But it's the idea that you don't have other wide receiver options, and Kyle Pitts Sr. was a bystander. Two targets. He has as many targets as Austin Hooper had. 1 catch, 5 yards. So we'll need to see that cleaned up. But one thing you can see with a clean pocket and time to deliver, Penix throws a pretty deep ball. And that's always been the case, going back to his collegiate days before the myriad injuries got him, and right now waiting to see. In this case, you didn't see pressure from this Green Bay defense. I'm looking at a nice big zero in the sack column, and then pressures were sparse against this Atlanta offensive line. Will they be better? I don't know, but for Green Bay, certainly the alarms are out. The fear is very real. The one thing that stands out is Green Bay's defense, or I'm sorry, the Detroit defense has not been good. The Bears are navigating at least week 3 without Caleb Williams. We'll see how that they respond. They've got a big date against Philadelphia. And then Minnesota, you got Kyler Murray back under center as they go on the road against Tampa, a team that's flailing. So in division, it's been enough to where it's cannibalization to where all hope is not lost. Again, you stole that game against the Jets. They all count the same. But the idea here for the Falcons is now you're 1-2, and you found a little bit of offense. You found a little bit with your trigger man there. Now, you got a week 4 date going up against the division rival in New Orleans, week 5, Baltimore, week 6, the aforementioned Bears, before we get deeper into the schedule. But for Michael Penix Jr., the question is, and the hope is, that you get more of the delivery of the deep ball, stretching the field, which allows Bijan Robinson to go to work. Not that he's going to struggle on his own, don't get me wrong. We've seen it even without Penix there, and in the games where you didn't have much of a passing attack at all, he'll still get his for you fantasy owners most weeks. But when you're looking at the Falcons as a squad, when it looked like all hope was lost, is Michael Penix ever going to be the guy they expected him at number 8? I don't know. But it's the idea that you at least had some semblance of an offensive threat, and the downfield threat was there, pushing the ball, being able to spread the field a little bit. So I'm intrigued, at least what I saw on Thursday. Now, I say that with my, I can think of both things, right? Where I'm like, okay, that some optimism for the Falcons, but by the same token, looking at the Packers going, is that where we're at after 3 weeks? That kind of effort, Jordan Love raising his hand on the run game. I think to some degree you can read that as a, hey coach, why did we abandon the run? And then recognizing, okay, once it really got out of sorts, okay, we had to keep passing the ball. And you saw Watson got his. That's fine. You know, again, great for fantasy purposes and for empty stats. But an absolute beatdown at home in a game, your favorite, only 4.5. Okay, fine. But an Atlanta team reeling, and that you weren't able to scheme it up and get after Penix. Because the one thing we can all agree on, it's fun once the ball actually gets out of his arm. Boy, that windup reminds me of an old pitching machine when I was playing Little League. And you'd wait and wait and anticipate, or maybe you'd go out with your buddies, right, mini golf place, and then hit the batting cages, and you're waiting for that arm to scoop the ball and come around. And like, that's Michael Penix's delivery, which against a team with a pass rush, I'm a bit scared for. But you know what? We didn't see it in week 3. Instead, the panic meter has risen, to DEFCON 1. I think that's the worst of things there in Green Bay for LaFleur, Love, and company. More on the NFL as we roll through. Coming up next, as we continue here, Fox Sports Late Night. You want to react to any of it, again, 877-996-6369. 99 on Fox is the number. At Swollen Dome, find me in the Twitterverse. Take a look at our Chicagoisms, because there's also a couple of fun little addendums to that. There's a new beer that you can have, and I wonder if it's actually got what's advertised in the title. Talk about that. Talk about the White Sox. I'm talking about going to the playoffs, dang it. That's what we got here as we wait for the final day of the Major League Baseball season. All that and more as we continue. Fox Sports Late Night with me, Mike Harmon, on Fox Sports Radio.
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0: 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I'm Mike Harmon. 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Now, I've been doing radio here at Fox Sports Radio for quite some time. Jason Smith and I, if you listen, you get little glimpses into our lives, our fandom, and our souls. For those that are new to the sound of my voice, hopefully it's tolerable. We'll keep you excitable and upright over the course of the next 4 hours with some NFL talk, some college talk, and a bunch of, well, random non sequiturs about sports, entertainment, trading cards, etc. But one thing that is out front is that I love me some South Side of Chicago, my roots, and my Chicago teams. So we're going to be a little self-indulgent as we do each and every week at this time.
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6: Living in the past, the present, and future. It's time for Mike and Mighty Mark.
0: Oh, there it is. As Mark's wearing his Curly C White Sox hat going all the way back. We commiserate over the White Sox, the Bears, and all things Chicago. I've now got some old style in the fridge for later on. So, you know, we got to have, and we do have the Chicago pizza place. So at some point, that's going to be one of our late night gluttony fests here, Mark. But White Sox are making the playoffs here. Didn't win the division. Lost to the Rockies 9-6 earlier today. But a playoff berth. Do you need to rub your eyes and make sure you're awake?
30: Let's just start with the first part. Playoffs. I know it's baseball, but playoffs.
0: Nicely done. Anytime we can reference our old colleague, Jim Mora.
30: If you could just say the word, I mean, I know it's a different sport, but Chicago fans is very happy that, like I said, Sox are no longer embarrassing. They actually been winning games, and now they've achieved greatness for a little while. They've gotten to a better place. Made everybody in Chicago very happy.
0: He's very excited. You know, we also got into the record books as Montgomery set a single season strikeout record. How about that? 224.
30: Yikes.
0: On the year. His rate of strikeout was actually lower than Murakami's. But either way, when they connected, they hit it a long way. 324 losses over the last 3 years. White Sox heading into the playoffs. As we've got the final day of the regular season tomorrow, still waiting on the AL West. We'll talk about that a little bit later on in the show, because there's a lot of hand-wringing and complaining. And it reminds me of about 15 years ago in the NFL when we had the same level of complaints. Now for the Bears. Chicago Bears, a difficult Week 2 loss to Brian Flores and the Minnesota Vikings. For several days, we've heard and seen several memes, or several thousand memes, I should say, on Caleb Williams and his injury. Perhaps the best for me was the Pope going Mr. Miyagi to try to go to work on Caleb Williams. So we'd come to find out, hamstring strain. But in the immediacy of it. I think a lot of people threw their remote controls, Mark.
30: I was just thinking, you know, seeing the highlights, lowlights of Caleb falling on the ground. I just thought, you know what? If somebody could capture that, he probably screamed. It's going to look bad. So all of the interwebs are going to have fun embarrassing him some kind of way. I never saw. I just heard about all the memes. I'm sure they were spectacular.
0: No, you're smart to stay off social media. Some of them are very cruel because the cart did come out.
30: You mean the internet was cruel to somebody?
0: Well, you know, the usual suspects in our sports media landscape. You know, the dopey hot takery that we love or don't. Subject to one every once in a while, but I like to think I'm a little more pragmatic and keep it more even-keeled. But
30: the internet was turning on people?
0: Well, you know, it's just Caleb Williams. I think people already had that liking problem with him going back to his USC days. The scream on the field certainly was one that I thought there was an expletive that he held back because he knew he had the touchdown. And so it was more about the frustration of not finishing the play than perhaps the injury in the moment. But then eventually the card came out. And now with Bagent, he's been cleared concussion protocol, but no guarantee he plays on Monday night against the Philadelphia Eagles. So you've got Case Keenum up and at the ready. But the Bagent play was one, like, for as much as the world spent on the Williams injury and the aftermath, Mark, there were so many points in that game against the Vikings that I probably should have done a 9-hour podcast breaking down all the disappointing plays and fails.
30: Yeah, just looking at the highlights of just, you know, mistakes and just those things that you guys had 59 and then now you can't, you know, you all forgot how to play football. You forgot how to make a first down. You forgot those important things that make games important.
0: That's it. Roush with a big opportunity and a drop that would have been a touchdown. Defenders did a good job, and we always know Flores' defense is going to give you fits, but add that, the rain, some ball security issues, and then Colston Loveland being called on to stay in and block on the final play, and that's where Bagent ended up getting the concussion. So we'll see what happens for Monday Night Football, but a tough spot. Eagles coming into town, 4.5-point favorites, 42.5 the total. What do you think, Mark? Can they win the game behind either Keenum or whatever Bagent brings?
30: Hopefully the Bears can get behind bad weather and make that work for them, because that's always a good thing. I mean, if they're home, that the wet, hopefully bad weather can cheer them on and make a difference.
0: Home date at Soldier Field. We'll talk about playing surfaces a little bit later on, because we got that big game in Rio, and that's been the hot topic. And if you looked at any of the videos there, you've got a better surface in the bounce house that you rent for a kid's birthday party. But we got all that and more coming up as we continue. Nothing to see here, really, nothing, because it's all about the game. Let's talk Rio. Let's talk Baltimore and Cowboys next on Fox.
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5: The spanking new Astrodome is the new $31 million home of the Houston Astros. A dome stadium that holds nearly 50,000 for a baseball game. 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
6: Here's the pitch by Bruce. There's a looper to left center field. They're going to have to hurry on that one. Morgan Dolman, he got it! A beautiful play by Joe Morgan. Oh, Lewis back in the hole. Go to second. It's all over, and Houston wins it 3-2. And Durker has his first complete game of his Major League career.
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8: 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Watson's got it. It's all over. And Durker has the no-hitter.
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12: Major League Baseball's regular season ends on Sunday. Texas and Houston are still tied for first in the AL West. Houston does hold the tiebreaker. San Diego Saturday night ended Arizona's six-game winning streak 10-7. The Padres clinched home field for a wild card series. Diamondbacks still a game back of Philadelphia for the last NL wild card spot. Philly lost at home 12-1 to Tampa Bay. Cleveland won. White Sox lost. The Cleveland Guardians took the AL Central crown. In college football, number one Texas was a winner at Tennessee 20-17. Florida all over fourth-ranked Ole Miss 52-28. And 10th-ranked LSU beat Texas A&M 35-6. Oregon was a winner at USC 41-27. But Oregon star quarterback Dante Moore in the first half was taken off in an ambulance after an illegal hit to his helmet. Wisconsin with late scores won at Penn State. I'm Steve DeSager.
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13: Greetings. Welcome in. Hour two of the program. Blessed to be with you here as we start Sunday morning here on the West Coast. For those of you closing down local establishments, restaurants, bars, whatever, or just working through the shift, thanks for being with us and letting us keep you company, enrage, engage, enlighten, and delight, all those kind of things as we go through. Sounded like a wrestling manager from the 1980s as we roll through. 877-99 on Fox is the number. Find me over at Swollen Dome on Twitter. It's at Harmon Rants. We're going to start doing more in the TikTok world as well. Short bursts of me screaming like a lunatic. So please come on in and set a spell. Coming up in about 20 minutes from now, we'll do our fantasy files. Brandon Deutsch will stop by. We'll go through some of the good, the bad, the ugly, and expectations of week three as we roll through. But one of the games of the day, both for the teams involved, but also all the background story, is coming out of Rio de Janeiro, and it's a late afternoon window game. Baltimore and Dallas, one we're expecting points. We've seen the over-under into the low 50s as we get ready for that one. But a lot of the attention, and deservedly so, as we've done with some of the international matchups, and I always remind folks, we were just talking at the end of last hour about the wonderful world of Soldier Field, right? Remember the Park District and their management thereof. You can have the Friday night high school football game, a Saturday, a concert, or a tractor pull, and Sunday night be ready for Bears football. Not exactly the best of surfaces and conditions. We always say that Roger Bossard, they should figure out how to clone him, the man known as the Sod Father, who's taken care of Comiskey Park, Raitt Field, and everything all the way through for the White Sox. But we go to Stadium Maracanã. And Maracanã, because, you know, you have to look it up and figure out what the hell are we talking about. It's a parrot native to the region here, the Tupi Guarani language. It means green bird. And that's one to grow on. But that stadium we're going to be talking about, belonged to the Maracanã River in Rio, and the loud calling birds, which sometimes will be louder than some of the crowds that you see at some of these events, right? Built for the 1950 World Cup, named after the neighborhood, and here we stand. It's been a concern these last couple of weeks as we come towards the game and you start seeing statements. Hey, executive director of the NFL Players Association said both the NFL and the Players Union have had experts monitoring the field conditions for the game. They're worried about loose turf leading to too much slipping. That was what the union contended. Traction and stability. And so they went and reinforced the stitching, making sure the turf's held together. And I don't know if you, for those of you that have traversed in the interwebs, you go and do a quick search, either Google or Twitter or whatever, and you see some patches of the field that leave you a bit uneasy. I referenced the stitched together, taped together, right? How many times, and y'all out there, if you got kids or, nieces, nephew, you've attended one of these birthday parties, or maybe you've had the truck roll up with the monster bounce house, insert theme here. It looks like the Justice League, you know, the Hall of Justice, or maybe where the Legion of Doom were hanging out. But, you know, you've got, a castle or whatever structure that you blow up, and then you open it up, and you get inside, and there's some duct tape where obviously there've been some structural issues. That's kind of what this field looked like and everything that I saw. It's like, patch it up, make it nice. Does it look, it's going to televise terribly. This is one where you wish you had the production teams wish they truly had the AI opportunity to make the field look a lot better, because it's going to look terrible. It's going to photograph terribly. And naturally, we start getting into a lot of the discussions about player safety and that fight that we have every CBA, that fight that we have every year in terms of how the game is adjudicated. And when it comes to playing surfaces, right, you can eliminate all the practices you want if you're playing essentially on something that's been excavated and refilled recently and it's uneven and patchy. We're going to have some problems. Field director Nick Pappas said he was confident that the player is going to have no trouble with the traction and stability. And so things have checked out. Ready? Here's the quote. No need to worry. Things check out. Now, they've been in Brazil since 2024. Last couple of games were in São Paulo. So, you know, you talk about just the turf being criticized, changing the cleats. This is where you have to pack the extra luggage. And fortunately, they're not flying on a domestic carrier where it's going to be an extra $50 to $100 or whatever price based on the weight of those packages. But this is where you've got to have all the extra cleats, and you're team's got to be honest about the slippage. The guys up in the booth, right? The coaches are going to have to be honest about what they're seeing, and the players, you're going to have to be ready to go and make those quick in-game adjustments, right? This is where you have to be ready to switch those out and have your team adjust, because I think you're going to have different playing surfaces, right? Where we're talking about what it looks like over the 40 to 40, but once we get towards the red zones, we're going to have a little bit of difference. As you get in, and we talked about that a little bit. We've heard that from a couple of the local soccer clubs that play there on a weekly basis. The concerns of that playing surface come into play. So it's going to be 80 degrees was the the temperature midday on Saturday, expected more of the same. And you've got folks that have traveled through, fans of other teams just saying, wait, I can go to Brazil for a game. I'm in, which is cool. And the Chargers were there a couple years ago. I know that got rave reviews for what they were able to see. And, you know, you got the extra security and whatever. And that's all fine and good as you go out and about in the city. But when we're talking about the safety of the field at play, we're talking about two of the high-powered offenses. I mean, Dak Prescott was running around going with a shirt that said greatest offense there is in the preseason. That remains to be seen. But for Baltimore, you've got a number of injuries already coming into the game. You talk about Zay Flowers, not expected to go. You've got Ronnie Stanley, one of the linchpins to that offensive line, and the reason, and one of the reasons beyond just his own superhuman ability, of what we've been able to see from the continuing legacy that Derrick Henry builds on a week-to-week basis. This game's expected to be into the 50s when we talk about the point total. So this is one, the fireworks, and you're hoping that the footing is good. We don't need any lower body injuries, right? We talked about the Caleb Williams injury last hour. We'll talk about it a little bit more as we get ready for kicking off a full week three preview. But a lot of lower body soft tissue injuries across the NFL. The injury lists are very long already. And anytime you go into an atmosphere with a surface where everybody's a bit trepidatious, I think Kyle Hamilton said it best, going, hey, we're the assets for this league, right? It needs us for sustained greatness. The counter is always, hey, as long as money's flowing, you know, folks root for laundry. And that's true to a point. But you see where attendance, and even if the tickets are sold, there's no ancillary parking, concessions, and other dollars going through if the product is bad. But you also still need your stars to be able to play and show out. And now any given Sunday, you see greatness, you see heroics, but we also know that, you know, if you're going and doing 60 to 70 offensive plays, that's 60 or 70 opportunities for peril. You got enough to worry about in terms of 250 to 300 pound men catapulting at your legs, and trying to take you out, on an every down basis. You shouldn't have to worry that the field that you're playing on is going to give way as well, to make things unstable. So that's one of the concerns here. And we've talked about it, right? Whenever the CBA comes up, as it will at the end of the decade, the rubber meets the road. And I say that tongue firmly planted in cheek as we're talking about a surface getting stitched together. You know, like that little guy that showed up to put Woody's arm back on in Toy Story when there was the big buyer and the arm came off and it was the little guy that was playing chess. And all of a sudden he comes in and he's threading his needle and making him good as new so that Wayne Knight in his chicken outfit could sell him to the highest bidder in Japan. Come on, you all remember this. Toy Story 2. If you got a kid, you've seen it a million times. It's my second Toy Story reference of the night. But the idea being that you had to go and make sure that field experts were stitching things together like that perfectly or as well as can be expected. Does that pass? Yeah, it's good enough. All right, it's near mint now, right? Yeah, okay, good. No, I mean, that's where we're at in a league that generates billions upon billions of dollars. Look, I got no problem with the international games. I trumpet it. Wherever you can go find more money, more fans and eyeballs to go in whatever jersey they're going to wear, care. That's the greatness of going anywhere on an NFL Sunday. Go to the local watering hole that, you know, in any town USA. Out here in Los Angeles, we've got bars for everything. Unfortunately, Bears play on Monday night, so I can't report back with the one that I found to go. I'll have to do that for week four, do my mission to go see what kind of jerseys are there. But I can tell you, years ago, we went to a place here in Burbank. Jonas Knox, myself, our old late board op, Frank, the Tank. You know, we went and watched the Bears, and the litany of jerseys that you had assembled there over a 40 to 50 year run of Bears football. You smiled, you laughed, you remembered highlights, lowlights, draft failures, all of those things. That's what it is going to and looking at these international games and the fans that travel there or that have adopted the team in that town, that city, that country, is that tapestry of why we love the game. And, you know, it's something that needs to be guarded. And the players have power to do so, at least to a degree. Do you want to slow it down in terms of these games? Not necessarily wanting to make them come off the schedule, but you want to make sure you're going into an environment where not only is your safety protected, again, exiting, entering, all of that, and when you're in town, but when you're on the pitch, in this case, converted to a football field, that you feel that you can run your normal play sets, that you can do your normal plants and cuts, and that the field is not going to be ultimately the easy blame. We do that anyway. We've got plenty of stadiums here, as I mentioned, Soldier Field being one of them. Go out, New York, New Jersey, go Philadelphia. There's plenty of them where you're like, all right, that surface is not good. Well, you go and play eight or more games a year, and the machine keeps rolling on. Only when you, as a collective player base, come back and saying this is one of the safety issues we need addressed, and again, for a few dollars more, it's very easy to fracture. What you have is a very wide swath of guys that end up voting on this. Some never get the great information and full information from their team reps, but you also have the idea of that tail. Whenever we do that average of 3 years NFL career, that tail is really long. And those guys that are at the end on those 3 years, they're just trying to get an extra year of service time. They're trying to get that extra paycheck to put away whatever percentage in the bank. But also when you're talking about benefits and everything else, getting the most that they can out of the league. And so they're going to fight for every dollar they can get now. Whereas the guys on the other end that are long in the game, they've made their money. They've got a lot of it. You always want a little bit more. But the long-term considerations when it comes to health and safety aren't necessarily on the same for them. And so until you get some consensus there, the 48.5 cents on the dollar that they get for every dollar the NFL makes is going to be just enough. Wait, we're going to make how much more off of this? The fracturing of the TV packages. I know a lot of friends, I used to give out passwords to some of my subscriptions. I'm probably going to get in trouble for saying it. And then I couldn't get on because they were logged on. I was like, get off. I would like to watch a game now. But it's the idea being that I know folks have been priced out of some of this, and you've got to make judicious choices to it. And that's part of the equation. But it gets everybody paid, everybody fed, associated with the league. So they'll continue down that path. And we have to recognize the same. But what we'd also expect as a fan base, as a consumer base, is that we want the best product available out there. And I get it. Some of the matchups on the 272, I celebrate them all. Some have to rank near the bottom. Again, we don't want the playing surface to be a reason that it drifts down into that lower part of our year-end rankings, as it were. Tomorrow, we're expecting fireworks. It's Baltimore. It's Dallas. Hopefully, we get it. And hopefully, we're not talking about statements from the league regarding playing surfaces once we actually kick this game off. Mike Harmon here, Fox Sports Late Night. Coming up as we continue, Week 3, fantasy football. Maybe you're already in an 0-2 hole. Maybe your team is the fantasy version of the Green Bay Packers. Oh, wait, no, that would mean at least for fantasy purposes, you still had a couple of guys you liked. All of that and more. Brandon Deutsch stops in. We talk Week 3. Find you some risers and guys you can cut bait on safely. 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
0: 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The Odd Couple with Rob Parker and Kelvin Washington. 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
11: 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At A1 Plus, we speak house, because Google Translate won't even try. 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

0: You know, by the end of the night, I tear my voice up and up. I might be able to hit a couple of these notes. Welcome back in. Fox Sports Late Night, Mike Harmon. With you deep into the overnight, we're into early Sunday morning, which means we're several hours away from a full slate of NFL games. One already in the books, 35-14. Talked about it last hour. The podcast will go up as we finish the show. We'll revisit that a little bit later on. Why? Because, for this Southside Chicago boy, mocking the Packers is never going to go out of style. 35-14, your Falcons winners. Why don't we use that as the jumping off point? Because we welcome in Brandon Deutsch. Time for some fantasy talk.
1: All right, Eddie, what's that?
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1: We got one goal to win.
0: At BSD Takes, where you find him in the Twitterverse, at Brandon S. Deutsch in TikTok and Instagram. Brandon, week three underway. Michael Penix Jr., with no Packers pass rush, had plenty of time for that long windup. Is he rosterable after what you saw passing to Drake London?
3: I don't know about that. But, I mean, talk about an upgrade over Cooper Rush. Bijan Robinson, I know, had 30 fantasy points week one because they gave him like nine catches for 90-something yards in week one. But, I mean, man, was he good. With just Michael Penix getting that ball out quicker, getting the ball to Drake London, actually throwing the ball downfield. But no, I don't think he's rosterable yet. I need to see a few more. I mean, the Packers defense is pretty bad this year.
0: I thought you were going to say, I need to see a couple more quarterbacks injured. Oh, is that too low-hanging fruit here as we get into week three? Because that's the concern across the league for a number of these matchups.
3: I think they have an over-under of 4.5 quarterbacks to go under center this year. And it's like people have been picking the over, even though, you know, Jack Strand has been in. Tua at some point probably takes a snap.
0: Yeah, we've already seen three. So, like, it was 3.5 early. I'm like, yeah, that's we go way over that.
3: Did they trade for somebody? I don't know. Maybe if they keep winning, they won't have to.
0: No, and that's the key, right? Keep Penix upright, and we'll see what Tua, if he ever finds himself back on the field. Remember, when they went from what was expected to be Tua week one to Cooper Rush, the line moved all of 1 point. Happy returns as we look at Minnesota on the road at Tampa Bay. Tampa Bay's got all sorts of problems. Baker Mayfield and company get a tough task because Brian Flores' defense is coming to town. But Kyler Murray back on the field as well. So Justin Jefferson owners, happy or sad by the return?
3: I think happy. This is a good thing for Justin Jefferson. I think Kyler's projected 17 fantasy points in PBR leagues, and this is a guy who can use his legs to extend plays. I think Tampa's defense has looked really poor to start the year. They're not getting much of a pass rush. Reuben Bain's been ineffective. I just don't think this is going to be the 9-3 game it was last week, you know, against the Bears. There was weather. The weather wasn't great. I do think Tampa will be able to put up points. But I'm concerned about Igbuka. You know, though he has had two 10 fantasy point games, we're looking at not a decent target share. Bucky Irving's really the only startable, consistent guy on that team. And I think he'll be used again because blitz

0: heavy defense in Minnesota, Baker's going to have to get that ball out quick. So even against the number one rushing defense so far this season, fantasy point wise, in Minnesota, I'd start Bucky Irving. But yeah, I mean, Kyler, Justin are both starts. I wouldn't start Jordan Addison. I wouldn't start anybody else. Aaron Jones is maybe,
1: I guess. He's back from injury. So like much like the Bucky Irving, we're just talking about touch count.
0: Yeah.
1: Gets you as a back end too. And then you're just praying for some upside.
0: Yeah, you're praying for more upside. Praying Aaron Jones gets in the end zone because, I mean, that was brutal last week, but he got touches. So,
1: but that's all we can ask for, right? All we can ask for is opportunity. Like we talk about it with wide receivers. I at least need to see a share count. Snap count's great, but I need to see that they trust and are going to push the ball to you. What's tough with Tampa right now is for this matchup, mentioned Ibuka, supposed to be the guy spreading the ball around ineffectively at that. But now you talk about a Minnesota pass defense that ranks among the best. And yes, the rain-soaked game. We're talking track history with Brian Flores here.
0: I mean, yeah, it might be brutal for the Buccaneers, but we'll see what happens. I mean, I don't think Jones is super trustworthy on the Minnesota side, but it's kind of like by default, Mason's still injured, bad Bucs defense, might as well. I guess he's not the riskiest, but not the safest start. I think Bucky's pretty safe, but Igbuka is a really risky start. I'd lean benching him if you got anybody that's out that is a better matchup than obviously Minnesota is ranked number one this year.
1: I concur. At BSD Takes on Twitter, at Brandon S. Deutsch, at Swollen Dome is where you find me. You want to get some fantasy questions in, we'll try to answer them here or certainly ahead of kickoff for you as we get deep into the late night, early morning here on a Sunday. Curiosity here, Cincinnati, 3.5-point favorites on the road at Pittsburgh. On the Pittsburgh side, look, when we did our I Watch Flex, the podcast is up and rolling for this week. I threw out DK Metcalf as a ninja just for the fact that he's got 19 targets through 2 weeks.
0: That's what I was going to say.
1: Just opportunity, and eventually maybe you catch lightning in a bottle. But we've watched that Cincinnati defensive front. It's hard to start anybody on the Pittsburgh side with great confidence. Meanwhile, for Cincinnati, you had the big catch from Ja'Marr Chase. Ends up with a 23-point day. But overall, that offense still not quite what we anticipated.
0: Yeah, I mean, Chase Brown's, what, 11 fantasy points, 18 fantasy points? It's not like he's had a huge game yet. I think we're still waiting for that. Burrow really hasn't had a big game. It's been, you know, a Ja'Marr Chase game. And then Burrow wasn't that great against Tampa week one, right? So, again, this is going to be... It's one of those weird games, though, Mike. Like, the Steelers, no one's believing in them. They win these games, typically, when everyone's picking the Bengals. Bengals look good. Division game. You're right. DK, 19 targets so far. He's bound to catch some. And Jalen Warren's list is questionable. If he plays, he should be pretty startable. Other than that, I mean, you can't start Aaron Rodgers. You can't start... Pittman coming off of an injury, sure. Right? It's difficult. For Cincinnati side, I wasn't a big T. Higgins fan coming into to fantasy drafts simply because, you know, Ja'Marr Chase is still there, but he's kind of, you have to start him too and just pray for the upside. He's like a Jameson Williams plus if it was a streaming service. You know, you'll get maybe like 35 fantasy points. If everything goes right with T, you could have a big T. Higgins game. But you don't have as much downside as we've seen with Jameson Williams. That's kind of how I attribute the fantasy point upswing and upside for T. Higgins. But yeah, I mean, this is a brutal game for Pittsburgh's side.
1: So one of the games of the day, and desperation, as they say, is a stinky cologne. Up and down the 405, I've got all the accident injury attorneys, but we do have supercharger billboards every now and again trying to sell me that this team was going to be great. Thus far, not working for Mike McDaniel and company. On the road at Buffalo, a machine rolling with their new head coach, and for Josh Allen, 7.5-point favorites. I think it's like 90% of the money is coming in on Buffalo, but Justin Herbert, and the offense, I shrug going, when's it going to happen, if it happens?
0: I think it's this week. I do. I'm all in on Ladd McConkey. He has had a decent target percentage so far this season, snap share, everything. Scored a touchdown week one against Arizona, right? This is a guy that I think can go for 25, 30 fantasy points. I think Justin Herbert now, since there's not as much pressure because everyone's kind of hating on him, they're like, hey, he's not good. So all of a sudden, you're going to see a vintage 350-yard, three-touchdown performance for Justin Herbert. And we'll see a big Ladd McConkey day, big Omarion Hampton day. I wouldn't be shocked if the Chargers win because they kind of have to win, right? And Buffalo's defense,
2: is not great.
1: That's the big question, right? Rubber meets the road. Where is this a get right for the Buffalo defense against a struggling Chargers offense? Because they haven't solved the interior of their offensive line, right?
0: No.
1: Lost their center. You've got Slater and all, but the middle has just been a mess to where in week one, Justin Herbert, who never says anything, was at the podium complaining about what they were doing there. But now you look at a Buffalo squad that's given up chunk yardage and big plays. Can McDaniel scheme it up? And you mentioned McConkey. Hampton's gotten his opportunity. Again, we're talking about touch count and whatever. The fumbles are unfortunate, but if a guy's still going to touch the ball 15 times a game, he's in your fantasy lineup. But trying to figure out who a number two would be.
0: Yeah, I mean, QJ is due for a big game at some point, right? I mean, at some point he's going to have his 25 fantasy point game like he had against, I think it was New York last year, that big 60-yard touchdown. Trey Harris is another guy they like to use a lot, but the guy I'm looking at that is a sneaky, sneaky start, I know you're going to ask me about it later. I love this stack if you are still have the courage to start Justin Herbert. I think Aronde Gadsden has his best game of the season. Both other tight ends are hurt, and Njoku's on IR. Obviously, Kohler got hurt as well. Yeah. I think Gadsden, somebody that got a touchdown last week, great fantasy football flex option for this game against Buffalo that's given up around 31 points per game. So I think Gadsden, Hampton, and Ladd are all solid starts and Herbert in this game. And for Buffalo's side, obviously James Cook, Josh Allen, DJ Moore if he plays, and if he doesn't, you know, I wouldn't feel comfortable starting Khalil Shakir.
1: I'll get my 10 to 15 points out of him, though. I get my 5 for 51. I can set it and forget it. 51.5, your total. Sam Darnold returns against Washington. Washington's got to play Mariota. This one, 39.5 is the total. Other than the Seattle defense and JSN, what are we feeling?
0: I don't think this one's tough. This is a tough game. Again, JSN's been the only trustworthy guy. It kind of seems like at some point, Jadarian Price's talent will outweigh Helani and Wilson's touches at some point, right? Because those guys are just not that quick, and Price is a game changer.
1: Packers wish they had Emmanuel Wilson back, though. Right?
0: Yeah. Oh my God, goodness. Do they need a rushing attack? That's a separate conversation. But yeah, look, I think Price is probably a sneaky flex option, and that sounds like cookie cutter to say because people drafted him in the sixth round, right?
1: Yeah,
0: like
1: but you might have put him back out on the bench after what Wilson did a week ago.
0: But they should be ahead the entire game, right?
1: So
0: Jadarian Price should be good. Obviously, JSN should be good. Darnold, I wouldn't start until we see more of it. I mean, this could be a game, too, where they want Darnold to get his feet under him. He might only play a half, and if they're ahead by a lot, because, I mean, I don't think Mariota's scaring anybody. Terry McLaurin hasn't looked great to start the year, and I would sit McLaurin, Diggs, everybody on that.
1: Yeah, McLaurin's been struggling, no question about that. BSD Takes, where you find him in the Twitterverse, Brandon S. Deutsch on the Instagram and TikTok forums as we roll through. Let's see, Las Vegas going up against New Orleans. We've got some magic from Captain Kirk. The yardage isn't there, but 6 touchdown passes, and the return of Brock Bowers.
0: Hopefully. I mean, he's returning, right? I mean, he's listed questionable.
1: It's a question of what. It's a question of what level you get, and that's where we get into that. How much do you trust? All right, we can get him in for 20 snaps, 30 snaps. I'm of the opinion. Look, you're 2-0. You've got a guy that is one of your main assets for the next several years. I'm not pushing it.
0: Yeah,
1: I wouldn't. But the thirst to potentially be 3-0 and go into New Orleans and steal the game might be too much for a young coaching staff.
0: I think it benefits the Raiders too that this game's at 1:25 Pacific. Like typically this would be a 10 a.m. start.
1: Sure.
0: I mean, the Niners got the 10 a.m. start in New Orleans last year in week two, but you know, Vegas, Trey Tucker's an interesting play, right? Like Brock Bowers, I think might be just used as a decoy a lot of this game. I think you have to start him
1: You have
0: to play him. He's one of those like McBride, Bowers, even Kraft. Like I still think Kraft is a weekly start. I don't care that he hasn't put up fantasy points. Like he once he gets back to even a fragment of himself, he'll be a start. I think it's the same thing with Bowers. Like if he gets 3 for 27, I'm not freaking out tomorrow. You know, like I feel like the upside is still 6 for 100, and like you're just hoping that maybe we get somewhere in the middle. But it's just difficult to trust anyone else on that offense. They signed Jalen Naylor. Trey Tucker had one game, but it wasn't really much 2 weeks ago, right? Like, you just don't know who's going to get a lot of targets in this game. Genty is really the only trustworthy option on Vegas right now.
1: No,
0: in fantasy.
1: Yeah, as you roll it through, Shuck's been fantastic, leading in yardage, 42 and a half the total on that one. What I want to get to, it's kind of interesting because all week they played a little bit of decoy with Jonah Coleman in Denver. He's at practice, but then listed officially as DNPs. Public portion, you see him, then you don't, cat and mouse. Now it's Tyler Bidet.
0: Yeah.
1: With Coleman going to the IR for at least 4 weeks.
0: Yeah, I mean, I picked him up in a few leagues. This backfield, it's so hard to project what's going to happen. I think if I had to start any of the backfield players for Denver, shockingly, it would be R.J. Harvey.
1: Your receptions out of the backfield.
0: Yeah, I mean, like, Dobbins has looked bad. You don't know what's going to happen with... He hasn't scored a touchdown yet, Dobbins. I know that for a fact because I have him rostered in one of my leagues. I have him, Coleman, and Harvey. I have like all three in one league just for the heck of it. But I think you got to go to the receptions. I also think like the Rams pass rush at some point will improve. And, you know, Nick's loves to throw to Harvey. And by the way, Sean Payton and Davis Webb, they like to get involved RJ Harvey as a receiver. So I feel like in PPR leagues, you just kind of have to trust him at that point. I mean, you can't play Bidet. You can't really rely on Dobbins. And I'm not saying you can rely on Harvey, but I think he's a sneaky flex option. Finally, I think you look at the receptions. It's been pretty consistent, even though the snap share hasn't been great. And if you have returning yards or whatever in one of your leagues, I mean, he's been valuable in a league I have where return yards mean something because he's been returning some kicks.
1: Yes, he start adding all sorts of categories. It goes out the window. It's like, what do we do? Yeah. It's like when individual defensive players came in and suddenly linebackers were the most important people in fantasy land because they would overweight tackles.
0: Yeah.
1: And especially when guys were playing at home. Luke Kuechly and Brian Urlacher and Ray Lewis owners out there, you won a lot of leagues back in the day. We got one coming in from Josh. Wide receivers, which three would you start? All right, I'm going to kick Jacoby Lane to the side. But Rice, Abuka, Parker Washington, Michael Wilson. Who's the odd man out?
0: So
1: Wilson against your San Francisco 49ers. Abuka against Minnesota, as we talked about. Parker Washington, not the greatest of matchups. That one, they're not expecting points with a matchup against New England. Might see himself a lot of Gonzalez.
0: I honestly think we're getting to this point with Parker Washington where he's must start every single week. Right. It doesn't matter. Like against Denver, he put up fantasy points. Why wouldn't he put up fantasy points against Gonzalez if, you know, it's Sertan shadowing him for a bit last week and still find a way? And, you know, he's moved around. He's a slot guy, right? It's different. Yep. He's not like a true outside receiver. So, I mean, he's a must start. I think Michael Wilson at this point is a must start against San Francisco. No pass rush, no Nick Bosa. I mean, Brissett last year threw for like 500 yards.
1: They're looking for Judon and anybody that's got a pulse.
0: I mean, I'm sure they've called Joey. Joey's retired. they've called everybody. I mean, Leonard Floyd probably inevitably ends up getting signed by them and playing next week against Denver, but he's not. I mean, they're going to have the worst defensive line of any team in football this
1: weekend. They don't even have enough IR spots to put these guys on IR at this point.
0: Michael Wilson scored like 30 fantasy points last year against the 49ers the last time he played them. So,
1: all right, so there's two. Rice
0: and Rice.
1: Abuka.
0: I think you got to go Rice. Until we see, like, I'm not confident in it, but Igbuka has a brutal matchup, and I'm more confident and Rice, for whatever reason, whether you agree with it or not, he still gets looks, and his yards after the catch is an asset.
1: Chiefs on the road at Miami, 45.5 the total, 10.5-point favorites. Could be a run fest. This might be a spot where a sneaky play becomes Emmett Johnson. Maybe. Yep.
0: I like it. I mean, Reed said they were going to give Emmett Johnson more touches. He's one of those guys we've been talking about it for weeks on waivers. I mean, I picked him up a few weeks ago.
1: Yeah, the I Watch Your Flex podcast, Brandon, a part of that. We've been talking quite a bit about Emmett Johnson.
0: Yeah, he's great. I mean, he could be a sneaky play as well. I like Kenyon Sadiq, too. Want to throw that out there. Nice, sneaky play if you need tight end help.
1: There's a jet that makes the board. 48.5 the total in that one, by the way.
0: Hey, this is a different Jets team for now.
1: We'll see.
0: For now.
1: But at least right now, they're entertaining. As long as you don't have to get into two-minute decisions by your coaching staff. At BASD Takes, where you find them on Twitter. Brandon S. Deutsch, thanks for coming in. That's the Fantasy Files for this week. We'll do it again next week.
0: Sounds like a plan. Thank you for having me, Mike.
1: There you go. Brandon Deutsch with us each and every week here on the show. He's also part of the I Want Your Flex podcast. Dan Beyer, Brandon and I each and every week, multiple times. We'll do one Monday night as we recap. We'll see how happy I am with the Bears and the Eagles on that one. Coming up next, as we continue, the man, the one, we talk about one ring. How about one jersey? A big contract was signed this week. What does it mean for the future of a certain franchise? We'll do it next here. It's Fox Sports Late Night with me, Mike Harmon, on Fox Sports Radio.
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0: 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So the iHeartRadio app is with you always, as well as the sound of my voice. So we say 7 to 11 Pacific weeknights here with Jason Smith, the I Want Your Flex podcast with Dan Beyer and with Brandon Deutsch. He's our executive producer there, does his streaming defenses, chimes in on some of the sleepers. He'll join us each and every week on the program as well. But what was I alluding to? Empty stats. Well, Steph Curry, after some deliberation, he said all the right things like, I'm not going anywhere. 2-year extension worth $116 million. Now, based on his age and years in the league, you know, there's only so much of the cap that you're allowed to pay. So it's like 35%, I believe, is the max in that regard. So we'll actually take a little bit of a haircut here over the next couple of years. But you get into that point of, does he still want to win at that level and that rate? Now, you look at Jimmy Butler, you look at Porzingis, you look at some of the players on the roster, Draymond Green being the other, who are in the final years of their deal. Steve Kerr came back for another run, and Curry had one more year on his deal, so add another two, the second of which is a player option, so that's one to hang a star on. But you just get to the point, and I dig the idea of a one-jersey player. Something I certainly grew up in, and I see Mark nodding his head, right? You think back to guys that identified, you know, the city identified with them, right? Maybe they were acquired via trade when they were kids in baseball and then played their full career with one major league team, maybe a cup of coffee, right? September call up in there, because I'm thinking about Ryan Sandberg and the year career he had, started with the Phils, but folks don't remember that, right? You look at Tony Gwynn, you look at Cal Ripken Jr., you go back to Derek Jeter, and some of the guys, and it's years ago, but we don't have that much anymore, right? You know, we joke about the wall tapestry that we can make out of jerseys from Shaquille O'Neal, the way he bounced around towards the end. Should have been a two-team guy, but unfortunately that didn't happen. And he became the Shaqtus, he became the big leprechaun and everything else. For Steph Curry, you're at that point where cultivating young talent around him has not been the ability of the roster build in the post Bob Myers era and what Steve Kerr's had. Number of draft picks that flamed out, washed out, and moved off to other greener pastures, and you tried to cobble things together. Now you got your titles with Durant. You had the extra bonus one before they sent Jordan Poole away after the famous incident with Draymond Green. But now you're looking at a squad that doesn't play a lot of meaningful basketball into late April, not making May at this point, play-in tournament and gone. So for Steph Curry, at least in the immediate reaction, I shrug and go, okay, it's cool that it's one jersey and Warriors, but you also want to see him playing. He's one of those guys that you've watched play with the killer instinct. We talked about it, Jason Smith and I, as the news broke a little bit, you know, going back to what we watched in the Olympics when he was the guy that had to take over, that there's still that drive, and we see it in games with the Warriors, but you're not going to be challenging for the top of the Western Conference. So the player option one is interesting to me to see how that plays, and eventually if he does decide, hey, I can go be the additive to a contender at the end. But in the short term, it's like, all right, he's going to play his style of basketball for a squad that's just kind of flailing, putting asses in seats, still one of the top jersey sellers. All of those things are great, but there's that reconciling, all right, this is the finish line, and a thank you to the fans in Golden State, and NBA fans that have come to expect it. You'll get plenty of primetime opportunity to see him do his thing. But there's part of me that still wants to see him contending for something bigger. And that's not going to happen as a member of the Warriors. That's just not going to happen in this final run. Even if Jimmy Butler's healthy, even if Draymond Green is healthy, they just don't have that extra core around. Now, for next year, that becomes interesting. The first year of that two-year extension, if all that money's available, and maybe he can bring a merry band of vagabond guys to come in and maybe build it for one extravagant and glorious run. But that's all in fantasy land and playing in video games. As we continue, we get into hour three. Second half of the program begins here, Fox Sports Late Night with me, Mike Harmon. We'll get back into the NFL and the slate of week three coming up next here on Fox. We are Fox
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23: What you need to know.
24: In college football Saturday, number one Texas was a winner at Tennessee 20-17. The Longhorns defense had 10 sacks. Florida at home beat up number four Mississippi 52-28. Jaden Baugh 142 yards rushing in three scores. For seventh ranked Ohio State, Jeremiah Smith four touchdown receptions in a win over Illinois 42-19. Easy wins in the top 10 for Georgia and Notre Dame, for Miami and Alabama, and 10th ranked LSU beat Texas A&M 35-6. Oregon won at USC. Wisconsin upset Penn State. Wake Forest won at Louisville. Iowa got a 20-19 victory at Michigan on a touchdown pass on the final play. And Mississippi State, with two touchdowns in the fourth quarter, beat Missouri in a top 25 matchup 31-24. Baseball's regular season ends Sunday. Texas and Houston each won Saturday. Still tied for first in the AL West. I'm Steve DeSager.
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0: Greetings, welcome in. Second half of the show as we're here. Fox Sports Late Night. Thanks for hanging out with me. I'm Mike Harmon. Pleased to be with you as we traverse an early Sunday morning together. However, wherever you're listening, all our affiliates nationwide, the iHeartRadio app, or maybe even that little voice in your head as I permeate deep into your brain. We appreciate you being part of the show. Mark and Emmy making me sound so pretty. Thanks for Brandon stopping in last hour to talk some fantasy football. Coming up in 20 minutes, we'll talk financial malfeasance. And no, we're not going to talk about the extra dessert or extra drink you ordered, or maybe that extra shipment from Amazon that you're hoping gets there at just the right time of day so you can sneak it in. All of those things, we'll do that. But it relates to football. Yes, a big 114 out of 115 counts. Yeah, you'll want to hear that. That's fun stuff. But week three of the NFL is upon us. One game already in the books. We broke it down earlier. Atlanta and Green Bay in a big way. That for the Packers swirling right now. They got that week two win, the gift from the Jets to keep them from falling to 0-3. But all of the things are wrong in Green Bay land. Inability to run the football. Look, Josh Jacobs, probably not coming back through that door anytime soon to help stabilize that run game. There was an order this week that video will not remain secret. That will not be sealed. So eventually we'll see video from the allegations that came against him that had him on the commissioner's exemplist. So we're watching that and waiting on that word. But the offensive line struggling, Jordan Love struggled. We did all that. We covered that back in hour one. You'll be able to hear that in the podcast. But it's an interesting slate of game. We covered it a little bit in the fantasy realm. The Chargers and Buffalo. I live here in Los Angeles, and you know, the expectations here were that perhaps you'd have an all LA Super Bowl at SoFi Stadium come Valentine's Day. That's right, Valentine's Day. So make sure you get all those cards and flowers and everything purchased early. Get the reservations for the Saturday and do all your make goods because, well, you've got a Super Bowl date on Valentine's Day. But for the Chargers, it's been a miserable opening to the season. Mike McDaniel is their new offensive coordinator, and the assumption was he was going to come in high-flying. You know, I was waiting for a poster and ad campaign of McDaniel and Harbaugh paired together, the odd couple. No, we've got that on our airwaves with Rob Parker and Calvin Washington, but just two very different approaches, right? McDaniel, Joe Cool versus Harbaugh buttoned down with some of his, well, look, both guys can be equally odd at the podium and give you some things that you need to go back and diagram and try to figure out exactly what the hell they were telling you. But the offense has not clicked. Justin Herbert's obviously frustrated, passing game in disarray. Hampton can't hang on to the football in key situations. The interior offensive line's been bad. Defensively, they're missing Jesse Minter. Other than that, I guess Cameron Dicker does his job well. That's about what we've got for the Chargers through the first couple weeks of the season. Everybody's would-be Super Bowl pick. And now we're doing the math, and this, we talk about it, games, and you start doing predictions. And whenever you go to the fact of, well, this team can't be that, they can be. They might be. And I hear it. You know, we talk about the Raiders going into New Orleans, and it's a curious game. New Orleans field goal favorite, maybe 3.5, depending on your book. But Raiders playing pretty good football. Maybe they go in and maybe they're able to steal another game. But I get that sentiment. With the Chargers, I've not seen anything to make me believe that suddenly they're going to fix things. And when we look at where the betting money has come in, and you know, generally you fade the public when it's overwhelming, trying to get the exact numbers for you, because I saw this a little bit earlier and it absolutely kind of freaked me out as I'm thinking about it now. When we're talking about nearly 90% of money flowing in, Jim Harbaugh is for the first time in his career 0-2 as a head coach. And think about that. That goes back to San Diego, Stanford, 49ers, Michigan, and now with the Chargers, first time in 22 years as a head coach that we're talking about him at 0-2. So the it can't happen. Well, it can. Justin Herbert, though, as a dog, and this is fun because I found one with him in a superhero costume, 12-2 against the spread in his career as an underdog, 6-0 when he's a 6.5-point dog or worse. They're 7.5-point dogs on the road at Buffalo in their shiny new stadium. Here was, I underestimated and misremembered to the tune of 10%. 97% of the money, and this came from Caesars, 90%, 7% of the money was on the Bills money line. 94% of bets are on the Bills money line. 89% money on the Bills against the spread. That's the number I think I was remembering. And 84% of the Bills money on the Bills, of the bets on the Bills minus the 7.5. So we're talking about incredible odds for Harbaugh and company and trying to find out exactly where they are as a squad. Can they get off the mat? Does the negative press, does there something that clicks between week two and week three? Now, they have a Buffalo defense that has not been great to this point. They've totaled 7 sacks, so they will get some pressure. But overall, they're giving up points. You saw what Jared Goff was able to do, and that's the Lions offense with their full complement of weapons. For the Chargers, we don't know. We talked about it with Brandon. You get a little bit of the ninja sleeper kind of role with Aronde Gadsden. But will that translate into a big game? Ladd McConkey is their number one. Expected better and more consistency with him and no Keenan Allen this year, right? A lot of his target and routes you saw a duplication a year ago. Well, now you've got no excuses. And for Justin Herbert, for the first time, really facing criticism in his years as the Chargers quarterback. Now, you've heard it in the postscript of playoff failures. Last year, given a pass, and I think rightly so when you're talking about your fifth and sixth tackles for a good chunk of the year. But for Buffalo, Rod and I, with Joe Brady and everything that offense is doing, we'll see if their defense can come and stop the Chargers, sending them to 0-3, and then the sky is falling. Radio will be certainly here in Los Angeles and nationally as more people wonder aloud about what the ceiling truly is for Justin Herbert. Is this now just a guy that gets you from A to B, but isn't the take-you-over wonderkind that he was expected to be? This is a huge test on the road at Buffalo. You know me, as one of the original Josh Allen truthers, I think they bury him. And we do have the flaming dumpster fire gifts running through by the halftime here of that one. Houston and Indianapolis, interesting game in the AFC South. Not going to spend too much time on it, but you look at Daniel Jones, a lot of Jonathan Taylor for Houston. C.J. Stroud passing to his tight end, Dalton Schultz, and, well, not really much else. Nico Collins is going to sit again. So this is one where we're expecting the run game of Taylor. He's always had good success against Houston. But C.J. Stroud, another guy like Justin Herbert, takes a lot of incoming. Obviously a little shorter resume. But you look at that defense and what it has been historically. Are they that defense yet this year? Well, here's another spot to add up some stats against an Indianapolis squad that's struggling and Steichen trying to stave off elimination, if we can go to March Madness rhetoric, if only for a moment. One of the games of the day, and we touched on it, Brandon and I last hour doing the fantasy part of it, but from a real football perspective, when we look at Minnesota and Kyler Murray coming back against Tampa Bay. Tampa Bay scuffling early. They paid Baker Mayfield. So that's going to be one of the front line stories that comes out of everything that happens with this squad. They paid him .. Never mind that you had a lame duck coach coming into the year. Never mind your defense struggled. Never mind that you lost Mike Evans and he opted to just leave, which should be noted. Vita Vea, who played it out as long as he could in the off season, saying, hey, pay me. So you've got some issues that you need to address. You don't have necessarily the playmakers on offense, and this is a tough task. So suddenly the pirate ship is being taken over down there in Tampa and struggles early on. Bucky Irving in the backfield gives you a decent option, but certainly not the guy we saw set the house on fire, you know, his first half of his rookie season. So looking on things there, 42.5 is the total. So not expecting fireworks. We know we got weather up and down the East Coast. I know you had a baseball finale move to St. Petersburg. So we have that for Sunday. So keeping an eye on that and how much that'll affect lineups across the board as we get closer to kickoff. Keep tuned to Fox Sports Radio for all the updates. Philadelphia, Chicago, obviously the game close to my heart. That's the Monday night finale and the cap. And wondering if Tyson Bagent will get cleared. He has cleared concussion protocol, but as of now, it looks like it's Case Keenum and the run game. We've seen them turn to that in the past. I know there's some harsh feelings and folks still thinking of the last time these two teams met, shirt came off, spin it around your head like a helicopter. Again, a lot of rain has been in Chicago as well, but for the Bears, you look at week two, the Caleb Williams injury. Now, miss week three, how quickly he's back on the field, we're not sure. But you decided to keep Tyson Bagent with the idea of, all right, we now have that backup that gets the system, that can run it, that can deploy to the weapons. His status, obviously huge. But Case Keenum, long in the tooth, guy who's been around the block, should, in theory, be able to orchestrate this offense. Now, you're going up against a great defensive front. How do you free up Swift and Menungai to where you get something plus out of the run game to help the downfield passing game? Komet, and Colston Loveland. Loveland looking to atone for the missed block at the end of that game as well. So looking for more. And for Jalen Hurts, I fear he's a guy that no matter how well they play, and this means wins and losses, he's a guy that's always going to wear it because it's not perfect. And for Nick Sirianni and the Eagles, you keep shuffling offensive coordinators. You've got Devontae Smith. He's cleared to go. You're missing Goddard, one of your key components to your passing game. So you're looking at Dontavian Wicks and others to step up. I know the Bears defense, folks got excited for what they were able to do in week two. In the rain, some issues. I know that the Vikings only had the one drive in the red zone, but this is one where I'm fearful that if the conditions are right, Philadelphia offense comes in and puts up some points and pushes the Bears to a 1-2 record. One last game. So we talked about it from the field perspective last hour. Dallas, Baltimore, Ronnie Stanley banged up. Zay Flowers not expected to go. For Dallas, CeeDee Lamb, George Pickens, Javonte Williams, and for Dak Prescott. Look, I'm looking for points. We got fantasy points all over the board here. For the Baltimore offense, we've seen Lamar Jackson play well. I think this is a game where once he sees the footing, once he experiences the field conditions, wouldn't be surprised to see him take the ball in his hands a ton in this one in concert with Derrick Henry. Right? This is one where I think there might be an opportunity for that run game to just run wild over Dallas. Now, it might put that total in jeopardy because we're looking at longer, more protracted drives on the ground. But that's how I expect it. Slow it down and to where the run game becomes something, with Dallas still trying to figure out their pass rush and Baltimore with a depleted receiving core. Perhaps that is the way. Either way, all eyes on Green Parrot Stadium. There you go. I did the translation for you there as we wait for that one. That's a late afternoon game in Rio. Plenty more to talk about in the week three slate. We've got some 0-2 teams on panic alert. The Chargers are among them. But coming up next, we talk about financial malfeasance. We'll break it down in its basis terms related to some of the other sports topics and other leagues that we talk about here domestically, because we're going across the pond to talk some soccer and talk about fuzzy math, some of my favorites. It's late night, Fox Sports Late Night with me, Mike Harmon, here. It's Fox Sports Radio. We do that next.
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1: 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Financial malfeasance. Let's break it down to a simpler term. Fraud. Shenanigans. Chaos. No, I'm not talking about banking stuff and your local government. You thought I was going to go on a rant there. I'll let you fill in the blanks, which whatever town and city you live in. No. This goes back to a decade plus of Manchester City. Yes, part of the English Premier League. And it's entertaining, interesting to me when you think about a team that has been as dominant and as a fixture on our domestic television. If you're up early on a Sunday morning and you, or a Saturday morning for that matter, and you tune into the EPL, odds are you're going to see that Hulk of a man who became a national, international phenomenon. Those who love soccer already knew who Erling Haaland was. But for those who are now introduced to him via the FIFA World Cup, well, you know, he plays for Manchester City. That's one of the things you learned. And maybe you've been now conditioned to get up and check the scoring. Right? You're watching Nations League. You're watching him dominate and put up massive goal totals. He's a behemoth and really one of the most fun players to watch that we've seen. Well, he's part of Manchester City here currently and over the last several years. And what you have right now is a situation whereby after a lengthy investigation, we're talking to the tune of a year plus since it was handed off to this committee, you're talking about 114 of 115 charges came back as, well, guilty. We've got issues. So all these alleged breaches that came through with some leaks and some investigation. So UEFA and the Premier League going through. So providing accurate financial information on revenue, including sponsorships, related parties, operating costs. Irregularities in player and management payments, and in recent seasons, failure to cooperate with the Premier League's investigation. And that's where it, you know, you get the next level. It's like, how cooperative are you? Are we doing our own internal investigation and really taking this seriously? Are we just trying to stonewall you while we cook the books, burn the books, whatever the case may be? You're talking about a £10 million fine for failing to cooperate with the investigation. You've had other banishment for two seasons in the past, fining, and all of that was pending this latest case. So the investigation, this started back in March of 2019, and it went years before anybody really had any idea what was going on. And it wasn't until February 2023 that you started hearings. And then, well, 19 months later and keep on going down the line. So with all of this, we're talking about millions and millions of dollars, pounds, that were funneled and they want to know the whereabouts, right? I relate it to a degree of what we were just doing with the NBA in the Kawhi Leonard situation when you're talking about fraudulent endorsement and campaigns and to where the team was involved in setting these things up, who knew what and when and how. Steve Ballmer, after shaking his fist in anger, all right, maybe literally, but figuratively, you could see it, right? Why, you dirty, and saying all those things. They finally just said, all right, we accept what the NBA did. Stripped of a bunch of draft picks, big fine.

0: signs all of these things. Kawhi Leonard, as you recall, ultimately ended up signing a new two-year, $115 million deal extension with the Toronto Raptors after that trade was finalized. But what you have on the books now, and where this gets really interesting because of the financial rule breaches, and if you follow any of this on social media, any coach or player that has finished second in the league or one spot, two spots below Man City during this period is saying, hey, I might have gotten sacked for not living up to what we need to do to challenge them. Or I might not have gotten the contract because of this, that, the other. I didn't get a bonus because of our finish. All of these, everybody's looking to get paid off back payments, saying, hey, we got screwed because of all of these things. And that's where it really gets interesting. Do you strip league titles? Do you strip them of points? That seems like that's the most likely scenario short term. But where this can get really crazy is suddenly they get relegated based on the points that get stripped and punishments that are then incurred. If that's the case, suddenly Man City's no longer part of the Premier League. Maybe they get bounced multiple levels. And if you don't have contract deals in place and clauses for these players, well, suddenly they can effectively become free agents. So it really becomes a, you know, letter of the law when it comes to each of these deals. You know, are you automatically released from your contract if the team gets relegated? Maybe, maybe not. But there are so many other penalties that can go through when you talk about financial wins, titles, all of these things. Now, longtime manager Pep Guardiola, he stepped down after last season in the middle of all of this. So you've got a lot of former managers that managed against him that are pointing the finger and going, aha, right? You know, long suspected based on some of the roster builds that they've had that there might have been some malfeasance and chaos as players were acquired and brought into Man City, that suddenly, all right, the ill-gotten gains of all of these years and successes. And you go back to the NBA. I mentioned the Clippers, a lot of folks looking around. Whenever a player takes less money on the surface, you know, it just doesn't sit well in a capitalist society where we're all looking for a dollar more, right? The old litmus test and theoretical of, all right, if you were able to go walk across the street, same kind of working conditions, right? You're going to get along with your coworkers and colleagues well enough, but they pay you an extra buck or 20 or $2 or whatever, 20%, whatever the percentage is, right? Now we're just operating on principle. Like for a few dollars more, most folks are going to say, well, if my life's not substantively changing in the workplace and I'm getting along just as well, I might as well go make the extra money. So you do go make that choice. Whereas if your benefits package just changed and maybe there's a team that you work with at your current job, you're like, wow, the switching cost is going to be too much. That price is going to have to be a bit more. Well, in this case, we're talking about potentially a funneling of a lot of money that allowed for the building of this squad. And so whenever there's a deal that looks like a sweetheart deal tonight, Jalen Brunson hosted Saturday Night Live. I haven't had a chance to watch but one or two of these skits. And let me tell you, the ones I watched, good. But that's okay. Season premiere, going to find your legs with the cast changes and whatever. But you've got a basketball player hosting. We'll see how good his comedic timing is. And eventually he'll be a part of Law & Order SVU for an episode as well. But the point being, when he took the deal with the Knicks, it's like, all right, his dad's there. Former Knick, part of the staff and everything else. But it was $100 million at the time. And it's like, okay, eventually they make good. And that's why they're at maybe a standstill with Karl-Anthony Towns, because they know they have to pay the piper with Brunson. But a lot of folks were quick to raise their hand. And whether you can prove or whether there was actually any kind of issue, sometimes it just doesn't sit right on the surface. When it comes to Man City at this point, you're now looking at 114 of 115 charges. And now we'll see how quickly we get a response in terms of what the EPL and all of football want to do. Because again, former managers, former players, the quotes are very acidic towards the scenario, towards what's been found and what had been alleged for all those years before it finally gets adjudicated. Waiting to see it. You know me, when it comes down to these things, I'll believe it when I see it in terms of all the tough talk turning into something substantive. Because even with the Clippers, folks go, wow, look at they got hammered. It's like, did they really? A couple of draft picks that there's no guarantee you get them right anyway. And if your team's actually doing the job, you're drafting outside of the lottery where you're looking and praying at a ping pong ball. And after that, you're looking at, do you find the diamond in the rough that actually plays substantive minutes? No, it's about money. If they'd actually hammered them in the salary cap and said, hey, you lose some percentage of cap availability, I would have heard it. Here, we're talking the same thing. You can hit teams financially because we talk Man City. Man U's got their own stuff going on while you talk about debt load and everything else. See, I got really deep in the weeds for you here on a Sunday morning. All of that to say, it's one of the more interesting things. So enjoy Erling Haaland and Man City while you can is really the summary statement. Fox Sports Late Night with me, Mike Harmon here, Fox Sports Radio at Swollen Dome, where you find me on Twitter and Instagram. Find me at Harmon Rants on TikTok. Brandon will get that video of the fantasy segment that we did. It's up already on Twitter for you on X. We'll talk about that as we get deeper into the night. The I Want Your Flex podcast is up. Of course, everything I do yelling at and with Jason Smith, 7 to 11 Pacific, each night here at Fox Sports Radio. Emmy doing a lot of work with us on that show as well. We appreciate all of our family here at Fox Sports Radio, the team that we've got assembled, Mark and Emmy, with me here into the hours of Sunday morning. Now, earlier today, going back to college football, one that was a little bit under the radar for the fact that the team is, what's that word, the phraseology, not good. But we saw Colorado, a week after getting destroyed by my beloved Northwestern squad, to the point where Deion Sanders dismissed several players from the team, didn't like the attitude, didn't like what he saw. And obviously the viral social media clips, and we'll talk more about socials because coaches are using that as way too big a crutch right now. But we saw it on socials when the Colorado players were coming out of the tunnel at the makeshift field by the lake for Northwestern, talking about how it sounded like a library. Clearly they didn't study in the library or their playbooks because they got housed. But all of that to say, Deion Sanders with the attitude of, all right, we'll get rid of a couple of those guys and now we'll reset and get ready. Well, now they went and played to Baylor. They gave up a ton of punt return yardage. They struggled across the board. They benched their quarterback, Juju Lewis. There's a viral clip of the offensive coordinator telling him to calm down before he was finally benched. But you look at another week where Colorado loses 23-13, your final. But I thought it was interesting because Coach Prime gave us another quote, as he's apt to do. Quote, we're better than this. It seems as though we're better than our opponents, but the score does not dictate that. We got to find out why. Let's do that again. We're better than this. It seems as though we're better than our opponents, but the scoreboard doesn't reflect that. I talked about the return game there. There were some curious moments in the Northwestern game, decisions, business decisions. Lewis at one point running out of bounds, short of a first down. They would lose the ball on that possession. You had another where they stopped short, receiver ran a route, and ultimately as he's running with the ball after the catch, short of the first line to gain. One, you had a turnover on downs. The other, you had a fumble directly thereafter, and they got boat raced by Northwestern in that game. The question becomes, when you're talking about the culture of programs and being able to build. And that's a luxury anymore in college football and certainly in professional sports. You don't get a long time to build what you envision for your squad, right? The best of it for Deion Sanders became a national treasure in the September where Shedeur Sanders, Travis Hunter, who we commented on in terms of his usage by the Jaguars, kind of an interesting little add-on to some of the media building up to this game against Baylor. But the idea is that you bring in and you start recruiting guys that you think fit the style of team you want to play. This is year four for Deion, right? He had that charm 9-win season, became one of those adopt a college kind of things across the nation of, I could root for Colorado. I don't have a team that's my favorite. Or maybe you had one that you just got tired of them losing. You said, I could go with this. I like the brashness and you like the style they were playing. Even though they hadn't built an offensive line, you saw the heroics from Shedeur Sanders. And there's one thing that I'll always say, and he's a guy waiting his turn in Cleveland still. Never question that guy's toughness from what he endured behind a bad offensive line in Colorado. But for Deion Sanders, you're going into year four of a program and you've recruited a bunch of players that several games into the season, you decided you're not our guys. That's on the coaching staff, right? It's on your recruiters. That's the guys that you're sending out to the homes and bringing in and deciding to give on NIL money to give scholarships to. Year one, year two, you're building, you're going to make mistakes. And that, and even year five, I mean, look, whatever, however long you're out of school, we see coaches and you're going to have outliers. You're going to have players that doesn't work. But right now you're talking about penalties. You're talking about down distance situations. Talked a lot about the return game and their failures on special teams. But ultimately, you don't have the two things that you brought with you in the first place. Your son and a guy that went and won a Heisman in Travis Hunter. Right? You don't have those things, you know, at your disposal to bail you out and to erase some of the other problems in terms of building a roster and building a squad. There's still gaping holes. We talk about the O-line. A couple weeks ago, they had a 100-yard rusher. First game of the year. That was the first 100-yard rusher in the three-plus seasons that Deion Sanders had been coaching at Colorado. And you can wing it around, but you need to be disciplined and you need to mind the P's and Q's in terms of the other parts. And right now, still not doing it. I'm curious in Colorado how much longer Deion Sanders gets the vote of confidence. We talk about coaches on the hot seat. Got a guy who's a Hall of Famer and brought a lot of people to that campus, right? Enrollment was up. The applications through the roof. You had the crowd showing up and everybody wanted to be on the sideline. But in year four, you're expecting more. You're expecting better. And you're expecting more consistent play across the board. Late night, Fox Sports Late Night with me, Mike Harmon here, Fox Sports Radio. As we continue, we've got the first time for everything with Major League Baseball history on tap. That comes up as part of The Hammer. But coming up next, as we continue on the show, we'll circle back in week three of your National Football League season. One matchup that's got my eye and, well, maybe not for the reasons you think. We'll talk about it next year on Fox.
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0: Welcome back in Fox Sports Late Night with me. I'm Mike Harmon. 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Coming to you live from the Fox Sports Radio studios. Coming up in 10 minutes, we got the Hammer. Talk about one of the big topics in sports that I think folks are just getting it wrong. And I'll lay down my deliberation and try to convince you that, well, I'm right. I can't tell you how to feel, but I'm going to try. At Swollen Dome, where you find me on Twitter and Instagram, at Harmon Rants, over on TikTok. Next hour, we'll also get back into a couple of the college football finishes, because you got to hear the way a couple of these games ended, particularly in my beloved Big Ten world. No, Northwestern lost on Friday, but boy, they gave it a big effort in the second half. You wouldn't know that it was a tale of two halves based on listening to our show at all. Jason Smith and I, each and every night, 7 to 11 Pacific here on Fox Sports Radio. We talk about the week three matchups. And I know there's a lot of hand wringing, right? The old 12 point whatever percent of 0-2 teams make the playoffs. We've got week 17 now, so we get those extra games and all of that's fine and good. But when we get to week three of the season, we're already seeing a laundry list of players injured. Talked about it a little bit with the quarterbacks earlier. Caleb Williams is out for this week. Jaden Daniels, the elbow injury that you can't unsee. Like, if you saw one replay of that, you heard the reaction on the broadcast. We can't even play that because we have to bleep out the entire response. But you've had that happen multiple times. Would you believe that they're actually saying he's targeting a week four return? Now, the human body is a marvelous thing. Jaden Daniels, I don't want to see him bullied back onto a field if he's not ready, right? Because I believe with 2 years of comparisons to RG3 when it comes to physicality and being able to stay healthy and available for his squad, that I fear that, okay, we can put a brace on it, we can get back on, but does that allow him to be the player, you know, or near to 100% of the guy that he's expected to be? Look, I want all stars out there. No question about it. It's why it's always been difficult to reconcile when we start talking about the PED worlds and whatever, of whatever people are ingesting, even for us lay people trying to extend and win one more day, right? Whatever we need to ingest, whatever treatments we need to do. When it comes to athletes, we want to see stars on the field, right? And the acceleration, regeneration, and all of those things that come into play. But it's also the, I want it to be done safely. And you want the guy to have a long and as healthy a career as you can. So Seattle playing Washington this week, you got Mariota. But the report that Jaden Daniels could be back on the field next week, and maybe Caleb Williams is too. Bears will be judicious about that. Hamstring injuries, not necessarily something you want to push early on in the season. We're also talking about, you know, when we're talking about these surfaces, we did the Baltimore-Dallas game that's going to be in Rio later today, but certainly we look at Soldier Field, we look at needing the plant and the fact that that's such a big part of his game, that coming back at a lower percentage with the potential to re-aggravate that, or I guess just aggravate that, would be a problem. Trying to choose my words properly here. Wordsmithing here early on a Sunday morning. But the matchup that I think is most curious on the schedule, when we talk about 2-0, 1-1s, or 0-2s, wherever your team, your favorite squad is on the continuum, is the Rams-Denver game. Because I still don't know what Denver is at this point. To that matter, I don't necessarily know, you know, the Rams that were this preseason favorite, right? Far and away the Super Bowl favorite. They go and get housed by San Francisco. And you could say, okay, fine. San Francisco needs this more starting the season. They've got all the old guys healthy-ish. Bosa now out indefinitely as they get ready for week three against Arizona. 8.5 point favorites are the 49ers there. But we watched a team that was fairly lethargic, couldn't run the football very well. Decision-making was down and curious for Sean McVay in a number of circumstances in that game. And then you get back week two, you get Aaron Donald, you get healthy, you get right. Okay, everything's right with the world. Puka Nacua is still not available. Listed as doubtful for this one against Denver. For Bo Nix in that offense, we're talking about a running game that you might have thought you'd gotten some juice with Jonah Coleman. High ankle sprain, now he's on IR, just like that. He was at practice most of the week. We did the I Watch Flex podcast. Looked like he was still going to go. They were being cautious with him in practice. Everything good? Nope. Out for at least 4 weeks. So now you're looking at Dobbins, Harvey, and Bidet. Okay. Not exactly a murderer's row. Harvey, perhaps the most explosive, and a guy with the ability to catch the ball out of the backfield. We saw some more of Jalen Waddle week two, so expecting more from that. But, you know, Sean Payton, Sean McVay, this is a game that, you know, we've got some great interest in because one of these squads is going to pick up their second loss. 2.5 point the line, the Rams a narrow favorite on the road, 45.5 the total. Does it become a field goal kicking contest in the end? But Matthew Stafford, he's got to face a pretty good secondary, great pass rush from Denver as well. And we've had questions about their offensive line. So for me, that one stands out amongst all these others as the perhaps the most intriguing. That's the Sunday night standalone game. So grab your popcorn and get ready for that. Coming up next as we continue here, Fox Sports Radio, Fox Sports Late Night with me, Mike Harmon. We're going to talk about a thing that really kind of grinds my gears. We're on the precipice of baseball history and people don't seem happy about it.
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10: OpenAI has agreed to a $3.2 million settlement with the Department of Justice over allegations the company discriminated against U.S. workers in its hiring practices. Matt Mattinson has the story.
11: The DOJ says the investigation involved fewer than 10 positions, but found issues including how some jobs were advertised and how applications were accepted. Under the agreement, OpenAI will pay $1.2 million in civil penalties and $2 million to compensate workers affected by the alleged practices. The company denies the findings, but says it reached the agreement to resolve the matter and move forward with its immigration-related hiring program.
10: Anthropic inking a $10 billion deal with AI cloud startup Volta. And AI systems from Anthropic and OpenAI created fake identities in an effort to break into the site GitHub. The UK's AI Security Institute says Anthropic's Mythos and OpenAI's Sol used autonomy and deception to mask the hacks. This comes as more AI models are being caught starting their own hacks.
12: Major League Baseball's regular season ends on Sunday. Texas and Houston are still tied for first in the AL West. Houston does hold the tiebreaker. San Diego Saturday night ended Arizona's six-game winning streak 10-7. The Padres clinched home field for a wild card series. Diamondbacks still a game back of Philadelphia for the last NL wild card spot. Philly lost at home 12-1 to Tampa Bay. Cleveland won. White Sox lost. The Cleveland Guardians took the AL Central crown. In college football, number one Texas was a winner at Tennessee 20-17. Florida all over fourth-ranked Ole Miss 52-28. And 10th-ranked LSU beat Texas A&M 35-6. Oregon was a winner at USC 41-27. But Oregon's star quarterback Dante Moore in the first half was taken off in an ambulance after an illegal hit to his helmet. Wisconsin with late scores won at Penn State. I'm Steve DeSager.
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0: Hey, welcome in. Final hour of the program here on a beautiful Sunday morning. Hopefully you're up and pacing or getting ready to shut her down for the night, whichever the case may be. We appreciate you giving us a few minutes of your time, closing out local watering hole, setting up for the next day's action. Maybe you're at the bakery. Maybe you're on the third shift, whatever it is. However you're listening, thanks for being part of the extended family. You can always chime in, 877-996-6369, 877-99 on Fox. Find me over at Swollen Dome on Twitter and Instagram for all the musings during the week. A lot of randomness of what we talk about, Jason Smith and I, on our show Monday through Friday. But additionally, a lot of the TV, movie clips, big into, you know, the concert world. And music is with me 24/7. So whatever it is you want to chime in, give me a holler. If you got something new on your playlist that you want to evangelize about, let me know it too. Always looking for new stuff or new movies to check out as well. Swollen Dome is also the place where you find some links to the other things like the I Want Your Flex podcast that I do with Dan Beyer and Brandon Deutsch. Clip is up on X right now that we did a little bit earlier tonight. More content to flow as well as we get deeper into our NFL season. But one of the things we do here each and every week, something we call, well, the hammer. As I look at the world at large and I say, well, hey, not so fast in my own special way.
7: Locker room squabbles, struggling teams, cheaters, and no account owner. He's judge, jury, and executioner.
0: How's it feel to be on the other side?
13: Point taken.
14: How's he the guy deciding that?
7: In other words, the Harmon Hammer.
0: Oh, welcome in. It's another edition of the Harmon Hammer. And generally what we want to do here is we take a piece of the sporting universe and we listen to the cacophony of voices, Twitter, radio, TV, and conversations I'm having standing in line for coffee and say, well, not so fast. I disagree. And this is where I lay the hammer down and try to get you onto my side. One of the things that we bandied about this week across the sporting universe is the woes of a team about to finish no better than 500 in Major League Baseball winning a division. Houston Astros and Texas Rangers come down to the final day, both at 80 and 81. One of them is going to be playing playoff baseball here this next week. And that's got people up in arms. I'm old enough to remember when we had that situation pop up in the National Football League going back to 2010. Remember those Seattle Seahawks? Finished 7-9. Everybody was mad. Everybody was upset, calling for changes to all the rules, changes to how we get into the playoffs. Should you even qualify? Are you worthy? All of those things. Well, until you change all the rules and actually change out divisions, I say, well, beat it. Deal with it. The NFL, we've now had it happen, I believe it's 5 times, including that Seattle run going back to 2010. When we look at the numbers, right, Seattle 7-9, Carolina in 2014 at 7-8-1, Washington 20-20, 7-9, Tampa Bay 2022, Carolina 8-9. But we're finally going to have that happen, and it makes people upset that you'd have to be some sort of dominant juggernaut to be eligible for a playoff berth. Not getting home field throughout. You're not getting some sort of unfair advantage. It'll be okay. We're all going to get through it. When we talk about that Seattle team going back to 2010, reaching great heights, of course, right? We always want we want dominance until we don't. And that's always the funny thing in our sporting universe, right? Why people lament what the Dodgers have been able to do. Another, big time season. They win the division once again. And that's all fine and good. And then people start talking about unfair advantages and craziness, right? That Seattle team, they gave us the beast quake was what I was trying to reference there. Is the idea that You like it, and then you say, well, now I'm bored. We did that with the Warriors. We did that faster with the Warriors than I think we've done with any team in NBA, MLB, football history. It's like, yeah, that was cool. And then everybody started shooting three-pointers, and it was Steph Curry's fault that the game got ruined, as opposed to, well, analytics and decision and speed of possession and all these other different things came into play. Pace of play. I know I say that tongue in cheek whenever we get into a Rob Manfred led kind of opportunity here. But we look at baseball and the medals stand for the most recent squads when we're talking about, hey, barely getting over. You got an 82-80 Padres team going back to 2005. 1973, the Mets, they went to the World Series. Now, They were 82 and 79. I'll always remember 73 Mets lore because that was the last of the Willie Mays cards. And Willie Mays in 1973. You know, now we look at guys and we do those comparisons. Here's what the guy looks like, you know, at age 55 versus this. You know, the Wilford Brimley line comes up a lot. What do you look like in Cocoon? And then whenever we get to that age, I want to say he was just over 50 when Cocoon came out. And we all compare ourselves to that, right? He was 50 years, 9 months, and 5 days. So whatever you look like there, because let's face it, Wilford Brimley looked like he was 70 when he was Gus on Our House. When he was in Cocoon, it was like, well, wow, these are all the old guys. That's how it was projected on there. It's like, hey, the old guys get the fountain to use, the aliens, all this other stuff. Go back and watch Cocoon. The point, he and Jessica Tandy. But the point was that these guys were supposed to be old. They're 50. I'm older than that. I've hit the Brimley line. I think I've aged fairly well, except for the hairline and the thinness therein. What am I going to do? I wear it. But otherwise, I feel young. I feel spry. Still energetic at 2 o'clock in the morning, talking with you is, you know, like a fireside chat that we're having here. But the point being that we all age this stuff differently. And for Willie Mays at that point, it's like, wow, boy, it was like when Minnie Minoso came back as a guy doing pinch hits for giggles, when they'd say, here's a promotion, because he could now say he played in an extra decade. But the point being, 1973, they went to the World Series, barely made, and were able to win the division. Cardinals 2006, they won the World Series over Detroit. We'll talk about Detroit a little bit later. But all of that to say, when we have these circumstances, they come around every couple of years. In football, right, we've got 5 incidences since that Seattle Seahawks entry to things. Again, Beastquake, end up losing to the Bears the next round, but the point being, everything's okay. It's an ebb and flow. We talk about how we want parity, yet we bemoan when there's a team that wins consistently, whether it's a division, whether it's a conference, whether it's Super Bowls, right? All of a sudden, it's boring. It's presumptive. I remember here in the early days here at Fox Sports Radio, Jason Smith and I doing the show, we literally had the whiteboard and we'd do a bit and be like, all right, let's talk about contenders in the NBA. And on the Western Conference side, you literally just wrote Warriors. And then we all shrugged. It's like, well, they got to play someone in the conference finals. And that's where you could get into a little bit of a discussion. Same thing with LeBron James and the Cleveland Cavaliers. Pencil them in and be like, all right, I guess if we want to expand. And then you'd grab a couple other teams and run through and say, okay, if things break right, if this happens here, blah, blah, blah. So we want parity. We want chaos. I'm excited the fact that we've had races come down to the final week or two of the season, whether it's just jockeying for the buys or actually winning a division, that we still had things in the balance here down the stretch. And we have guys playing for individual accolades and trying to hit milestones along the way. And that's great. Pete Crow Armstrong, you know me, I'm a Southsider. So, you know, the fact that he's a guy playing for the Cubs, my joy at him being a former Met gets tempered really fast, right? Because pointing out to Jason Smith on our weeknight show, he's a Mets and Jets and Knicks fan, so he's been dealing with that. So I've had to deal with 100-plus days of that title. But when Pete Alonso leaves and goes and dominates for the Orioles, fun for me. Friends and people I've been working with and doing spots with in Baltimore for years, fun radio there. The Pete Crow Armstrong thing, I've had to deal with because he's going to win the MVP, and he's a Cub. And literally after the White Sox clinched their playoff berth, it was literally 2 minutes later, the Cubs clinched. Like, well, that was fun. Now they're in the party with us. Okay, we'll see. But the point being that you're looking for these turnaround stories, right? The White Sox, one of the best, but sometimes mediocrity gets rewarded every day. A lot of folks go in and do a half-assed job at their jobs. You can talk about governmental agencies. You can talk about local administrative things and places where you've got to get stuff done. You can look around your own office place. And if you didn't find that person, guess what? Someone's staring back at you. But the point being that we go through every day trying to find a win, trying to be great. But sometimes, you know, an average day is, you know, it's, we got to take it. We'll wear it. We'll claim victory, even with a mediocre day. In this case, that's what we've got with the ALS. Someone's still going to be the champ. And guess what? Don't be surprised if suddenly they go on a run in a short series. Strange things happen. That's why they still play the games. Right? For the Dodgers, they were ruining baseball coming into this season. That's all I heard. I'm out here in Los Angeles. Ah, they're ruining it. They signed Kyle Tucker. Anybody know what Kyle Tucker did for the first 4 months of this Major League Baseball season? I'll encapsulate it with two words. Not much. Bad baseball. You want any others? I can't say I'm on the air. We need to keep our FCC license. Point being, he wasn't good. And now the Dodgers, with the financial wherewithal, they've been able to buy themselves out of situations, and a miss here or a miss there has not been fatal. A lot of teams don't have that luxury, and I get it. But when you have the opportunity for a team to be playing meaningful baseball in the final week of September to win a division, damn it, it still matters. Right? It's not a participation trophy. It's a long grind of a season. All that means is for a year, most of the division was tight. A lot of teams, and I know the American League has gotten a lot of negativity would be the kind way to say it because of the way it's worked out, right? The White Sox have their rise. Are they world beating? No, but they're over 500. They've won some big games. They've got some exciting young talent. And they've made their way in and punched their ticket into this postseason with the extra wild card. It keeps teams active down the stretch. I get it. The traditionalists would have them all go away. Guess what? More TV revenue, more teams competitive down the stretch. We all win. We all win. That's the point of all of this. When you've got extra teams that are playing viable baseball, does it have to be pretty? No. We get a lot of primetime games. We watched the Falcons and the Packers the other day, and everybody's going, I don't want to watch this Falcons team. I don't know. I'd watch that team. I'd be worried about the fact that we got to see the Packers another five times over the course of the year. Yes, two or three of those, I think, are in the window where they can be flexed out. So maybe we're saved, assuming their season keeps circling down the drain. But the point being that we got 272 of those games, and we're going to watch them in tens of millions at times, right? When you add up all the streaming, and I mean that, we're going to be near to 20 million for a lot of these primetime games, ISO games, whatever, because we love football. But even the worst of the games, because of fantasy, because of betting, because of our morbid curiosity, because maybe we don't have anything better to do in that window, we're going to sit down and watch, even if it's two also-ran teams, because it's fleeting. The season goes, right? After this game tomorrow, right, where we all play at the same time of day, after these baseball games, a lot of those teams go away and are on mothballs until February when pitchers and catchers report. So I'm always of the opinion that we celebrate every last one of them. Yeah, week 18 of the NFL is weird, right? You need a scorecard to really understand who's playing for your favorite team if you've been eliminated, because you got practice squad call-ups, guys getting a look-see at different positions, injuries, that operation shutdown happens. I get it. Is it always the best product for TV? And if you've got tickets, I get it. That's when you have the opportunity. If you want to take your family to a football game, you can get into a lot of those games for under 20 or 30 bucks a head. So take the advantage of the opportunity to do it. But I'm not going to listen to the nonsense of, well, they shouldn't have even gotten into the playoffs because they were terrible. This was the year that it was an opportunity where maybe we get to 500, maybe we don't. But we're going to have postseason baseball next week, and they're going to participate. And if they go on a run, I don't want to hear it, well, you know, they shouldn't have gotten in, or what, or the folks that turned from this is terrible for baseball to what a great story they are. You can save me that take once history proves you wrong. Just celebrate the fact that we've got the opportunity to watch it. And if you're in Houston, yeah, you want to know what went wrong, but you still have an opportunity to play meaningful baseball. If you're Texas, you want to know what went wrong in Jacob DeGrom's last start one that you kind of think you had penciled in as a W. If you're the White Sox, how did we not win that division? How does Cleveland go 9-1 in the final 10 games and we can't do it playing Detroit, Kansas City, and Colorado? Breathe, Harmon. Breathe. That's an exercise for another time. Playoff baseball is here. Let's celebrate. Coming up next, we'll continue the celebration. We had some fantastic finishes in college football. You got to hear how those sound. And we'll continue on our road to week 3 of the National Football League. That's coming up next. It's Fox Sports Late Night with me, Mike Harmon, here on Fox Sports Radio.
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0: Welcome back in. Fox Sports Late Night. I'm Mike Harmon. Thanks for being with us. Thanks to Mark. Thanks to Emmy. Making us sound so pretty tonight. You got ideas for chaos that we can implement here on the Saturday night into Sunday morning overnight? By all means, send them along. Let's workshop this. Let's make it the community that it should be. 877-99 on Fox is the number. Find me over at Swollen Dome. The I Want Your Flex podcast up for this week. We did have that huge injury update. One of the ninjas that we gave you was Jonah Coleman. He's not gonna play for a while. They played some cat and mouse with the injury report, and he's ultimately out with a high ankle sprain on the IR. So we got that going. But let's return to the world of college football for a moment, shall we? We'll get back to the big play of the day that has tongues wagging and a lot of head shaking, and just really kind of a grisly moment that we'll look at and we'll call for some change, I think, to things in college football once again when you have a big-time athlete laid out, as we saw with Dante Moore earlier. But from the positivity side of things, let's go back to the Big Ten Conference and a couple of big-time finishes. First off, after giving up a 17-point lead, we saw Penn State get vanquished at home. Wisconsin, listless most of the game, but they finished with a flourish.
1: Joseph gets the snap. Four receivers out on routes. Looks to the near side. Throws over the middle. It's Harris wide open. Flag flown as he goes to the 30. Breaks the tackle. 20. 10. Touchdown, Wisconsin.
0: Couldn't believe it as you find the tight end wide open and rumbles 72 yards for the score. Just absolutely amazing. And you see Penn State stunned crowd. Absolutely incredible finish because we watched Wisconsin. We've watched the embattled coach Fickell. They haven't been able to put up points. They haven't been able to do much in terms of pushing to that next level. But on a big play down the seam, you see he's wide open. And it's one of those, please just hang on to the ball. And then he starts rumbling towards the end zone like nobody's going to catch him. For a moment, look like they might have had a foot race where maybe you're going to be able to have one of those shoestring kind of dives. Well, not so fast. Wisconsin with the big win. Penn State's next game, they will be the opening opponent to Northwestern's new Evanston facility. That game, I'll have it with you. Jason Smith and I will be commenting on that, as that is one of the Fox games.

0: on for this coming weekend. That'll be Friday night. Now, in another thriller, and this one, boy, this one you did not see coming. Grinded out kind of game coming down to literally the final play. Let me set it up. You had a big throw that is a catch diving to the turf. Well, probably better that the tight end would have let it fall incomplete for Iowa. Instead, makes the catch. They get up to go and stop the clock, but there's an injured Michigan player on the play, which means after a first down conversion, right? So we have that play. Then there's a first down, big catch by the tight end, and it sets up an opportunity. 2 seconds left, but an injured Michigan player, so we've got a pause. Iowa says, yeah, we're not doing a runoff here. So after the things reset, the whistle blows, and here's your final play.
1: Here's the ball game. Hank Brown throws, corner, end zone, caught. Is he in? Touchdown! Reese Vanderzee, the Hawkeyes!
2: The game is not over. The ruling of a touchdown is under review. The ruling of a touchdown is upheld. The game is over.
0: That's it. Gary Dolphin, Learfield Sports, Vanderzee with the touchdown reception. 20-19, Iowa with the win over Michigan. And this is where folks immediately started saying, well, you know, should the seconds have been running up? Like, no, there was an injury timeout. Right? There was an injury stoppage for an injured Michigan player that allowed for the stoppage. No, this wasn't a circumstance because you saw Iowa actually go through the procedure to clock the ball and no time came off the clock saying, hey, this is Fugazi. This is just what happened, you know, with Michigan and Western Michigan. By the way, Western Michigan today absolutely pummeled in their game against Boise State. That's where my daughter's at nursing school. So I came in wearing the Boise State blue cap earlier. So big win for them. But two thrillers in the Big Ten. You know, I look back at Northwestern in that 29-23 loss to Indiana. It's like someone taking credit for loosening the cap, like on a jar. Like they don't actually get it open, but then someone does it easily. They say, oh, yeah, I loosened that for you. See, they got the Big Ten on upset alert, or chaos alert, more likely. Penn State goes down. Michigan and Iowa were about, I think they were next to each other in the rankings. So Iowa succeed and proceed. You can see for Coach Kirk what a big win that was in the Big House. Stunning a crowd. Beautifully thrown ball to Vanderzee for the win. Now, I alluded to it. I made mention of it as we got started here in this particular block. We'll hold off NFL for just another moment, is that we had another big game in the Big Ten. It was Oregon and USC, number 20 versus number 12. USC, once again, their offense, they're going to put up points. They put up 27 in this one, but wasn't enough because Oregon led for much of the game by Dylan Raiola, who comes in, Nebraska transfer waiting in the wings. He comes in after Dante Moore takes a severe blow, sliding down as he sees the defender in wait. Well, the defender decided to still lower the boom as it came down there. So taken to the hospital after 15 minutes down on the turf. Right after the hit, you saw a big brawl that happened. So Desmond Stevens' hit was ugly. He started to celebrate, which was one of the most unconscionable and disgusting things I've seen, right? And that word I don't use lightly. We've seen a lot of stuff in between the white lines and around sports. And certainly when we talk about big hits, you'd usually see the, hey, check on a player remorse. Here he laid out Dante Moore and started to celebrate in Peacock and Preen. You can see several of his teammates, Stevens' teammates on USC, immediately come over to try to grab him, calm him down. You had the proper tone, tenor, response from Lincoln Riley in the post. But in the moment, you just saw some showboating and just ridiculous response from Stevens. He immediately, during the halftime break, deleted his IG account. So that was something that was pointed out on social media and the response. And I saw it. Hey, he slid late. Well, maybe the extra beat would have felt better for you there in terms of getting to the ground. But he saw that the run was done. He gave himself up. Stevens squared his shoulders and still decided to go into him. And it doesn't matter that it's not a helmet to helmet, because I saw that ridiculous argument being foisted about by folks. Anytime I see USC in the prefix of your Twitter handle, just refrain from something like this. Just refrain. This was an awful hit, an awful moment for college sports and certainly for USC. Dan Lanning called it out for what it was. He then proceeded to have his comments about USC and recruiting, something they've actually done better in Los Angeles the last couple of years. But Lanning comes in and takes out another big win. Raiola with the big game. What was it? 289. Couple of scores in relief of Dante Moore in this one. So we saw the Oregon offense keep going. Again, Raiola's played meaningful college football, played the Big Ten. He's had some big throws, some big opportunities in the past. And now he's working with Dan Lanning and that offense that they've established at Oregon. A sigh of relief. You know, we heard about the ability of Moore. He's feeling and moving his extremities. So that's a good sign. We'll wait on word on Sunday. Keep it locked on Fox Sports Radio for further updates for him. Thought it was an interesting comparison, and Lanning will probably get some blowback for this one. Now, Chris Brown was in concert tonight at SoFi with Usher. So maybe he was just alluding to maybe a billboard or, you know, the digital billboard on the road. But when you talk about the players and you had this incident and you're saying, hey, if they want to play football, they should come up to Oregon. You know, otherwise, you know, you go see Chris Brown. Like, Chris Brown's a guy with a very long and extended history of allegations of abuse and assault and battery charges and whatever else. I don't know that that's necessarily the comparison you want to make. It could laugh at it in some respect of saying, hey, you just want to go to a concert. But I don't know that he was working at just surface level here. So maybe a comment Coach would take back in the aftermath. But it was a game that certainly for USC, a lot of what we've talked about with Lincoln Riley and his squad in terms of discipline and certainly on the defensive side, once again, comes up with a lackluster showing here at home against Oregon. For Oregon, still trying to shake off any memories of that loss to Oklahoma State a couple of weeks ago. Late night here, Fox Sports Late Night with me, Mike Harmon, on Fox Sports Radio at Swollen Dome. You want to get in anything you agree, disagree, other stuff you'd like us to explore in future editions of this show, or things you just want me to yell at Jason Smith when I'm 5 feet from him come Monday here on Fox Sports Radio. Happy to serve it all. The NFL week 3 schedule. We've gone through a lot of it over the course of the night. We've got Tennessee and the New York Football Giants, the Jameis Winston experience. Later on, -2.5. This one, 39.5. Not expecting great scoring. Brian Daboll brings his Tennessee offense. I say that, and if you had the video component, I just did the full-on shrug based on that, or I just wink at the camera when I say Tennessee offense. But for the Giants, I don't know if you saw this. This was going viral earlier, Jameis Winston, and I always question how much is real versus AI. And in this case, I'm going to choose to believe it's real. You know, one of those hand-eye coordination drills that you can do where they drop the pegs from. Someone did that with Jameis Winston with crab legs while he's grinning at you the whole time and catching them. Again, real or AI, I don't care. I laughed pretty heartily at it. But for Jameis Winston and the Giants, this is one of the stories that's still circulating in the background. Jason Smith and I did a react immediately upon Dart's injury. And as the week went on, you heard a lot of speculation. Joe Flacco actually had to address to the Cincinnati Inquirer. It's like, yeah, I don't believe I'm getting traded. And Joe Flacco is one of the guys we brought up as the, if he shows up in your conversation, the people that are having it are not serious people. Bengals are looking at the best September they've ever had. Has it been perfect? No. But the defense is for real, causing turnovers. Big turnover on that off, on that defensive line. They brought in a lot of talent. Offense still hasn't clicked. But this is the first time under this coaching staff that they've gotten off the mat in September. And I don't know if you've noticed this, Joe Burrow has not exactly been the picture of health every year of his Cincinnati tenure. Why the hell would you get rid of an experienced, good, qualified backup quarterback? And I know it's cute to say, hey, Harbaugh can do a reunion with Joe Flacco out there with the Giants. No. The Bengals are trying to get back to the Super Bowl here. I still have a date with all of those people that I met leaving the parking lot who were saying, ah, it's the beginning of an era with Joe Burrow. We'll be back. All these years later, maybe they get back. But it took them the whole cycle of Super Bowls between the last SoFi experience when they lost to the Rams and this one. Yeah, let's get rid of a serviceable plus veteran quarterback who knows this offense and has worked with our receivers. Yeah, let's do that. Come on. Have some common sense, people. The other one being perpetrated is funny, and I said it as a joke, but to see it now as an actual report that the Giants are looking at the potential of J.J. McCarthy showing up. What the hell are we doing? You're two games into a season with a guy that proved he couldn't quarterback over there, but he's going to be your savior while you wait for whatever between Jameis Winston. He's going to come in and A, learn the offense, and B, what's that word? Good? Come on now. What are we thinking? The only one that actually makes sense, the guy that doesn't have a job right now in Jimmy Garoppolo. Guy who's gotten to a couple of Super Bowls, a guy who can come in and acclimate quickly and try to, if you decide that Jameis Winston is not your long-term guy or Jake Haener, whoever else you try to dredge up here, it's a long list of names. But the Flacco thing made me laugh. The McCarthy thing made me laugh again. So I appreciate you because when you laugh, you work your abs. So I'm on my way to great abs after this week with some of the lunacy I've seen. Oh, how about call the 49ers about Mac Jones? What the hell are we talking about? I get it. You might get paid by the word, but none of that makes sense. None of it. Yes, let's, in it, especially the Niners, we've got injuries everywhere. Let's also shorten our opportunities by getting rid of a functional guy in the quarterback room. Use your brains. Pay attention to what's being reported in these things as to what makes sense logically. Now, would the McCarthy thing be there? Sure. That also means you're punting on this year after two games going into week three. Later on tonight, we will watch them fire up again. But yeah, just unbelievable. They've got Tennessee. It's a winnable game with Jameis. They've got winnable games on the schedule. Yes, let's break glass and panic and go get a guy that we have no idea if he can play football. That'll solve all of our issues. Or call the teams that actually think they're contenders with quarterbacks who have missed time due to injury before. Lunacy. I love it. Hot take nonsense, Fox Sports Radio. Fox Sports, late night here. I'm Mike Harmon. I appreciate you. And coming up next, we're going to find those wins. We've got one from the baseball diamond, including a familiar voice who I think sets the scene perfectly. We'll do that next on Fox.
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0: welcome back in. Closing up shop coming up in about 10 minutes from now. You got Andy Furman, Bucky Brooks rolling with us here into a Sunday morning, week three of your National Football League coming up. Great day of college football. A lot of fantastic finishes, some chaos. We literally had fights across the board. So it made for a big day. And now we get ready for an NFL slate. Has some premium matchups, some great back and forth, certainly in the debates. And I can already hear the talk from the SEC apologists and going after the Big Ten. The cannibalization, right? Teams winning on the road, winning in dramatic fashion down the stretch. We played you the Wisconsin game winner. We played you the Iowa game winner. All of that as it was a big day in college football. As we get really are now ramped full in to our college football slate for the NFL. We've got a game in Rio. That'll be in part of the late window as we go. And now it's... Well, let's do a little something to close out with some positivity, shall we?
1: Locker room squabbles, struggling teams, cheaters, and no-account owners. There's so much negativity in sports that it can ruin your day. But not Mike Harmon. He's here to shine a light on the good in sports with a simple mantra. Find your wins.
0: Now, a fan of the cinema, we talk a lot about movies and TV. I think I've been pretty good today. I've only made maybe 47 references to the WWE and WWF. Actually, no, I think we would hit the under on that this week as you go along. But I watch a lot of movies, watch a lot of TV shows. Big fan of the medium, known a lot of writers, folks that have produced some great TV and television. And we all love our sports movies, right? We love to encapsulate a lot of these big moments and say, well, that was kind of like this, or it might inspire a movie. Today we saw the final throws in the 21-year career of Justin Verlander. Tigers, Astros, Mets, Giants, debut all the way back in 2005, finished earlier today, age 43. And it read a little bit like a movie, the way it all ended. And I'll get to that in a moment. But here to set it up, I think it would have was appropriate to call out one of the great Detroit Tiger hurlers of all time. And that's Billy Chappell. Who's Billy Chappell? 1999, For Love of the Game. One of the Kevin Costner baseball movies. This is one that's maybe a little bit forgotten in the pantheon. Doesn't get the love of Bull Durham and its comedic touches. And certainly when we talk about Field of Dreams. No, this was the third of those. And it's the end of a career of a guy named Billy Chappell. And he's looking to the history, looking to the records, and looking to close out a perfect game. And they hired the quintessential baseball voice to set the scene.
2: He isn't pitching against pinch hitters. He isn't pitching against the Yankees. He's pitching against time. He's pitching against the future, against age, and even when you think about his career, against ending. And tonight, I think he might be able to use that aching old arm one more time to push the sun back up in the sky and give us one more day of summer.
0: Give us that one more day of sunshine en route to a perfect game. They use Vin Scully, hired him, so he's bringing you along as he did on so many summer nights for Los Angeles and national audience alike. But today, Verlander finishes his career with the Tigers, and a thing that, because social media, I mean, let's call it what it is, it's great and it sucks at the same time. And I say that because they sent his daughter, right? His wife, Kate Upton, their daughter came out to pull him from the game, give him a hug, and send him into retirement. Little surprise moment. Normally, you know, skip, pitching coach, whatever. Nope. Sent out his daughter. And on social media, people were mad. We've never had this. How dare you? You send a little girl out. It's like, dude, find a hug today. That's my goal, right? Today, find that hug, that guy. That woman, any of you that had that fleeting thought when you saw that video come out. Justin Verlander, a couple of World Series titles, three Cy Youngs. 2011, he wins the MVP and the pitching triple crown, nine-time All-Star. Yes, there's some scandal involved. For the purpose of this segment, we're going positive. Damn it. We're going to stay with first ballot Hall of Famer and the greatness that was his career, and a cool moment where you can have your daughter come and pull you out and say you've been hooked. That's what it's all about. We went 1-0 today. Thanks for hanging out with us here, Fox Sports Late Night. My name's Mike Harmon. You can find me at Swollen Dome on Twitter and Instagram, at Harmon Rants in the fun and exciting world of TikTok, where we explore a little bit more. The I Want Your Flex podcast. I'll be back here at 7 o'clock on Monday night with Jason Smith. Bucky and Andy are next on Fox. We are Fox
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15: Here's the pitch by Bruce. There's a looper to left center field. They're going to have to hurry on that one. Morgan Dolman, he got it! A beautiful play by Joe Morgan. Back in the hole, go to second. It's all over, and Houston wins it 3-2. And Durker has his first complete game of his major league career. Jimmy Wynn is singled over third.
16: Pitch to Jorgensen. Ground ball. Watson's got it. It's all over. And Durker has the no-hitter.
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17: In college football Saturday, number one Texas was a winner at Tennessee 20-17. The Longhorns defense had 10 sacks. Florida at home beat up number four Mississippi 52-28. Jaden Baugh 142 yards rushing and three scores. For seventh ranked Ohio State, Jeremiah Smith, four touchdown receptions in a win over Illinois 42-19. Easy wins in the top 10 for Georgia and Notre Dame, for Miami and Alabama, and 10th ranked LSU beat Texas A&M 35-6. Oregon won at USC. Wisconsin upset Penn State. Wake Forest won at Louisville. Iowa got a 20-19 victory at Michigan on a touchdown pass on the final play. And Mississippi State, with two touchdowns in the fourth quarter, beat Missouri in a top 25 matchup 31-24. Baseball's regular season ends Sunday. Texas and Houston each one Saturday. Still tied for first in the AL West. I'm Steve DeSager.
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0: up. Good morning, everybody. This is Fox Football Sunday on Fox Sports Radio. He's Bucky Brooks. I'm Andy Furman. 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And now, without further ado, on a football Sunday, my partner, Mr. Football, and friend, Mr. Bucky Brooks. Hello, Buck. How are you?
1: I'm good.
0: Take a bow. Take a bow. Good morning, Bucky Brooks. But I don't hear him.
1: What's happening?
0: I don't hear my partner.
1: You can't hear me?
0: Are you there?
1: Hello?
0: All right. I think I hear you. I think I do. Oh, we move along. Okay. I do have something to say, and it's not football related, but it's sports related. I'm a bit of a softie, believe it or not. Yeah, believe it or not, I'm a bit of a softie. And we talk about sports all the time. We talk about wins and losses, and I'm hearing fans yelling and screaming over the years, this guy should get his head chopped off, this guy should get fired. Fire the coach, whatever it may be. Buck, you know about that. You've heard it all the time. Players get booed. You see them in public. They're getting booed. All of a sudden now, there's a tearjerker. This is what sports is all about, and I think you'll agree with me. Yesterday, and it's not football related, it's baseball related, Justin Verlander got the hook in his Major League Baseball finale on the mound. And who gave him the hook? His seven-year-old daughter comes to the mound. And if you had a dry eye watching this, then you got to get your pulse tested. You really do. Genevieve Verlander, wearing a Tigers jersey with her dad's name and number, ran up to the mound, all right, in Detroit yesterday, hugging her father. And if you watched that, and I watched it twice, I put it on a third time, and I saw Justin Verlander started to shake and he started to cry. That is sports. That's what we love about sports. Not yelling and screaming to fire the coach. Not yelling and screaming that this guy's a bum. Really, that I don't want to hear. I don't want to hear stories about DUIs and attacks and things like that. This is what we go to sporting events to see. This is wonderful. And I don't know if you happened to see it yesterday. I know it's not football related. But when Justin Verlander was crying, when his seven-year-old daughter ran to the mound, on his last appearance in a Major League Baseball uniform, because 5 years from today, he will be in Cooperstown in the Hall of Fame. Have you seen that yesterday? I thought it was touching and wonderful and really what sports is all about.
1: Yeah, absolutely is what sports is all about. I loved it. I thought I appreciated it. I appreciated her running out and doing the thing. And I think it's outstanding that he had a chance to have his daughter come through and do that. Like, that is terrific. That's what sports is all about.
0: No doubt about that. I mean, I love it. You don't see it often, but when you see it, you got to remember it puts everything in perspective. Like, we watch the games, we cheer the games. I mean, I see these lunatics. You know, you watch college football, they may have the most rabid fans. You know, they pan the stands. Half those people in the stands are naked. Really, guys are never wearing shirts, and women are half undressed. I mean, really, they're the most rabid fans in the world. Watch that Florida game in Florida yesterday. It's crazy, but, you know, that's what it's all about. But honestly, put it all in perspective, that Justin Verlander thing, that was all about. That was it all about there. I loved it. All right. I want to touch on a couple of games yesterday, and it boggles the mind what happened yesterday in week number four. There were some great games. I'm going back and forth on the screen yesterday. I can see Texas A&M. I mean, I don't know why I'm starting with them, but Texas A&M, they lose to Kentucky, and they got trounced by LSU. So LSU is one of the teams out there that's consistent, okay? 35-6, and honestly, right now, LSU, to me, has a shot to win it all this year. Your take on LSU, because they're looking at A&M, as far as I'm concerned right now, their season's over. They're shot right now, Texas A&M.
1: Yeah, Texas A&M may be shot, but I think LSU is alive and well. I think it's easy to now look at the loss to Ole Miss as, hey, it's just one of those things. You're playing a tough game on the road. But to bounce back the way they did against Texas A&M, I think that's a nice little feather in their cap. And give Lane Kiffin credit. He was able to get his troops off the mat. They bounced back, played well. Sam Levitt did a better job playing from the pocket as opposed to running around and playing a little bit like a chicken with his head cut off. And this team, we know from a talent standpoint, top five talent to team in the country. But can they consistently play? We'll see. But last night was a great win for them.
0: Yes, it was. Okay. You talk about paybacks being a biatch, okay? That's what they are in life and in sports, all right? Michigan got the payback yesterday, all right? Iowa beats in 2019. Can we hear that final call of that game yesterday in Michigan?
2: Here's the ball game. Hank Brown throws, corner, end zone, caught. Is he in? Touchdown! Reese Vanderzee, the Hawkeyes!
3: The game is not over. The ruling of a touchdown is under review. The ruling of a touchdown is upheld. The game is over.
0: It's about time, courtesy of Learfield right there. Final snap yesterday in Michigan, quarterback Hank Brown, all right? To Reese Vanderzee, 16-yard touchdown, Hawkeyes, 2019, over 18th-ranked Michigan Wolverines. It's unreal. It really is. And I'm happy because that Western Michigan people yesterday, they were partying as well. You know that, Buck.
1: Mm-hmm. They were partying. It was a good time for the Western Michigan people to party as they saw Michigan go down. But what a great job by Iowa sticking in there. I mean, this was a game where they're down. They had to make a drive to come back and then the nail on the coffin, the last play of the game. Terrific effort. And if you're Michigan, I think you have to be concerned because your offense is still sputtering along. Defensively, you've held teams under 20 points consistently, but you just haven't found a way to get your offense jump started and for them to compete at the upper echelon of the Big Ten. They got to score more points, so Kyle Whittingham and his crew have to figure that out.
0: Iowa 4-0, 1-0 in the Big Ten. I think Iowa right now is going to make some noise. I think it's wide open. I mean, right now, I don't know who's going to win it, but it's wide open. It's really exciting. There were some great games yesterday. Another one, Texas over Tennessee in Knoxville, all right? And everybody's talking about Arch Manning, Heisman. I don't think so. I don't think the man threw for 200 yards, 201 yards yesterday. He was sacked six times. He was intercepted once. And I just don't think he's the Heisman guy. I got the guy, and I know he's not a quarterback, but I think he's going to win it. Texas 2017 over Tennessee yesterday in Tennessee. And I think we got the final call of that one, courtesy of Learfield.
4: Shotgun snap, back, Brandon scrambles to the right side, looks, heaves it downfield to the end zone, and it is tipped away. Game is over. Jelani McDonald knocks the ball out of the back of the end zone. The Longhorns survive. Texas wins the game. Final score, Texas 20, Tennessee 17.
0: And that game really was a defensive game from the get-go because at the end of the game, they batted the ball away. Texas remains undefeated at 4-0, but Texas had 10 sacks. And, and that ball game yesterday, it was just defense all the way. Colin Simmons, I think, had 5, which was a record. So, Texas right now, I guess, number one. Texas ranked number one right now. We'll see. They got it together yesterday. That's for sure. In Knoxville, a tough place to play.
1: Yeah, I mean, a very tough place to play. I would say it's not ideal the way they won the game. Look, they were up 20-10 with less than 5 minutes left and had to hold on to knock away a Hail Mary. That is not what the number one team in the country should be doing in a game that should have been under wraps. I would say in looking at this game, if you're Texas, you're excited about your defense. Your defense did a really good job of shutting down a very powerful and potent run game from the Tennessee Volunteers. And then you were able to make some plays at the end. Offensively, you know, it's still a hodgepodge. You know, we talked about Arch Manning. There's a campaign to push Arch Manning for the Heisman Trophy, but no one can watch Texas and say that, hey, he's dominating the game the way that a Heisman Trophy winner should. Name value certainly carries him over the threshold in terms of, like, continuing to be the guy that is talked about as a candidate. But if you're looking at Arch Manning, and he had only 200 yards, he wasn't the reason why they won. I think it's getting harder and harder to say, hey, he's going to win the Heisman Trophy at season's end.
0: If he does, there better be an investigation. That's for sure. As of today, he's not the Heisman winner. I tell you right now. Maybe he'll turn it around. I don't think so. But the best thing for him, I would think, is to stay in school, go over there for another year. But we'll see what happens there. You know, there was a game yesterday in the evening. It was the USC-Oregon game. And it was... one of the highlights, I guess it was a low light, if you will, Dante Moore knocked out of the game on a dirty play. It was terrible. I hate seeing that in the football game. They carried him out. They wheeled him out. It was just ugly. And obviously, USC loses to Oregon. Oregon came back with their backup quarterback, Dylan Raiola, 41-27. But this game, to me, had meanings on both ends, okay? For Oregon, it was their season right there. I mean, they had some question marks coming in. They had that early season loss. They had to turn it around. They did. So they win the game. But for USC, I don't think it was so much for the season. I think it was for the program, because what I've read about USC right now, when they said they had a sellout crowd yesterday, their new athletic director is a promotionally minded guy. And I think for right now, all students are admitted to USC games free of charge. They get in free. So the place is packed. That's what they're doing. So I think it's for the future. USC had a win for the stability of their program down the road. Oregon had a win from week to week to see what they can do, because there's so many, I guess, hopes and prayers for what they're going to do this year. So Oregon came out on top, and I'm glad they did after Dante Moore got knocked out.
1: Yeah, not great. Don't like to see that at all. this is one of those things where Oregon was lucky that they have a really good backup, a guy who was a five-star player in Dylan Raiola, to come in and take over. But it's not something that you want to see. And for all the talk about USC being different, for them being a rough and tumble squad, for the things that they've tried to do to toughen up their team, they're the same team in these big games. They just don't have the edge to them. They're unable to match the physicality and toughness of the elite teams in the country. And look, man, I think if you're Lincoln Riley, you're that football program leadership, you have to take a long, hard look at who you are and what you've been doing and why you haven't gotten the results that you should get at SC.
0: Yeah, and if Lincoln Riley has any sense, he's looking at the schedule right now, because coming up on their schedule now is Indiana, Ohio State, and Penn State. And speaking of Penn State, I don't believe what happened yesterday. They blew a 17-point lead, and that win for Wisconsin, they beat them 24-20. That win for Wisconsin probably, at least for the time being, saved Luke Fickell his job at Wisconsin, because he was on the ropes there. No doubt about that. But Wisconsin comes back. How do you blow a 17-point lead? And I still believe Penn State's a better ball club than Wisconsin anyway.
1: Look, I don't know how they blew that. I mean, they're up 17-0. That should be a game that is on ice if you're them. And for them to blow that, I mean, ultimately that falls on Matt Campbell, you know, because they brought him in to replace James Franklin to get them to the next level. And I know it's his first year, but he inherited and brought over a pretty good team. They shouldn't lose to a team that they're better than. If they lose to Ohio State, if they lose to Indiana or something like that, everyone can understand, because you're talking about top five, top 10 teams. They cannot lose to a Wisconsin team that has been struggling. Unacceptable. They got to figure out. They got to go back to the drawing board.
0: And you know what I like? I like seeing that, you know, look, I'm beginning to adapt to the NIL and transfer era. I mean, at times I was saying, what are they doing? You know, I'm okay. I'm adapting to change. And this Colton Joseph, the quarterback, Wisconsin yesterday, he throws like two touchdown passes like in the last 3.5 minutes of the game. But I looked back and I found out this guy's a transfer from Old Dominion. So I love seeing these players that are coming from a lesser program, a lesser division program competition wise, and coming to the Big Ten, big, whatever it may be, a bigger, the Big Four, and competing. I love that. These are the kids that maybe were overlooked being recruited, had a bit of a chip on their shoulder, and they come out and they prove themselves. Colton Joseph, I mean, really, I don't know if he was recruited by bigger schools, but to Old Dominion, which is not a big-time program, goes to Wisconsin and helps them win the ball game against Penn State.
1: Yeah, I mean, what you're seeing is basically almost like a minor league farm system where some teams are treating those lower divisions or group of five or others as if they're AA, AAA farm clubs, where they look, they see how people do, then they call you up and they give you a chance to play with the big boys in the big leagues. And that's what we're seeing. And look, I get it, and I do understand that it's about having the opportunity to prove yourself on a bigger stage. But I do feel bad for some of the teams on the lower levels, because they do a great job of developing their players to a point. And then right when they should be able to reap the benefits of all the hard work that they've poured into the kid, another school, a bigger program, is able to kind of take take that from there, and they never get a chance to really see a return on their investment.
0: I hear what you're saying. You're speaking of quarterbacks. I do believe, or maybe I'm off base on this, you could help me. The Oklahoma quarterback, John Mateer, his name was like even mentioned as a possible Heisman candidate this year. Am I wrong? Like in July? Maybe I'm crazy about that. I think he was.
1: He's got to talk to people, talk about the Heisman. There's talk about him being a first round pick, et cetera, et cetera. Yeah, all those things.
0: Yeah, I don't see it happening like now.
1: Right now.
0: I mean, I had to turn that game off. I mean, it was like 28-0 at the half against Georgia yesterday. They lost 41-13. And really, you hate to see a program which was once a big, mighty program, a powerhouse, Oklahoma, going down the tubes. And I guess their coach, Brent Venables, he's on the hot seat. He's got to be. They won't accept that in Oklahoma. But Mateer right now, he was terrible. I mean, I don't know what the words to say. He had a fumble. That turned into what, a third and goal, and Georgia scored on that, threw another interception, he dropped the ball again. I mean, I don't know if he's playing nervous, I don't know what the deal is with him. And after the game, there was comments saying that the coach of Oklahoma, Venables, was thinking of making a quarterback change. So I don't know what's going on in Oklahoma, but to see a program, well, one of the big, mighty programs of the country, fall on its face like they have been doing, it doesn't look good. I tell you, they're not going to stand for that in Oklahoma. I believe that he's definitely on the hot seat.
1: I mean, yeah, it's not a great situation. I can say that. And I understand if he would be. I don't think he's on the hot seat in terms of being fired. But, yeah, the noise is loud. They had a really successful year last season, and they aren't performing well. I mean, they just aren't. And the quarterback position is the most impactful position in he's struggling. And so if you see him struggling with those things, and then it's a problem. And I just think that they have to find a way to dig a little deeper and to kind of get this fixed, because what we're seeing from this team is certainly not what we expect to see from a team that's as talented as they are.
0: Yeah, and I'll tell you what I didn't expect. After Ole Miss beat up on LSU last week, they play Florida yesterday, and they got trounced. I mean, I watched that game. It was just like watching street football. I mean, as soon as Florida got the ball, they're scoring. I mean, there was no defense at all. It was ridiculous. 52-28. I can't believe that they did that. I mean, was it a letdown after beating LSU, or was Florida that good? I don't understand.
1: I think it's a combination of things. I think emotionally it was going to be tough for the Ole Miss Rebels to get up off the mat like they did after playing that emotional game against LSU a week ago. But then also Florida is really good. Coming to the Swan, John Summerall has done a really good job of taking a team. And I can't say it's the most talented team that he will eventually have down in Florida, but they might be the toughest team because they get after you at the line of scrimmage, had two backs both go over 100 yards. They physically dominated Ole Miss. And they didn't let up. And just the effort, the energy, the toughness that they displayed, yeah, this team is legit. And the Swamp was rocking and rolling. And anytime you get a chance to see the Gators kind of rising back to prominence, yeah, it's a good thing for the SEC. It's a good thing for college football.
0: All right. You know how I feel about Deion Sanders. I love the man, and it hurts me when I watch them play and lose. And Colorado is now 2-2, and they lost to Baylor 23-13. But what really irked me more than anything else, I'm hearing Deion talking about where Travis Hunter is playing and how he's playing, how he's being used in the NFL right now on your team, on Jacksonville. I don't understand it. I mean, I don't know why he's not focused on what's happening in Colorado. I mean, he revised the entire roster. And to lose to Baylor, I don't know how good Baylor is, but I would have thought that Colorado would have handled Baylor yesterday. I really did. 23-13, they lose. And that's not good. Not good for Colorado, not good for Deion. He's got to be going crazy there in Boulder.
1: Yeah, I think when you listen to his post-game commentary, he is going nuts. He's trying to figure out how a team who on paper should be better than the opponents they're losing to are faltering. And I think that is what's troubling. And that is probably what's troubling to Colorado fans and those things. I would say the quarterback, Juju Lewis, is struggling a little bit in this new offense, hasn't fully let it go in terms of playing with the decisiveness, the conviction, to just let the ball go and trust his pass catchers. defensively, they're doing okay. They're just not playing winning football. Like the little things that matter, they're not able to do. And so for a guy who's very frustrated, very prideful, he hasn't been able to kind of get it turned around the way that he thought he would be at this stage of his career.
0: 83 yards rushing for the entire game for Colorado. That's terrible. Last but not least, we talk about the Heisman. Here's the winner this year. I know you're going to say no because he's not a quarterback, but Jeremiah Smith, what a game yesterday. Ohio State wins against Illinois, trouncing them 42-19. But this guy, Jeremiah Smith, 12 catches, 217 yards, not one, not two, but three, but four touchdowns. Really. Jeremiah Smith, maybe the best player in college football today, and I think that he deserves the Heisman. Certainly, he'll be in New York. I don't know if he's going to get it. As you always tell me, he's not a quarterback, so maybe that's the reason, but I got to believe that he's got to be very close to getting the Heisman Trophy now.
1: Look, he's certainly in the conversation, but if you're going to go with a non-quarterback, I would say, why wouldn't you go with the running back from Florida, Bob? I mean, he has been chiefly responsible. His numbers are historic up there with Emmitt Smith over a 4 or 5 game span, what he's put down. We got a chance to see him on a national stage knock off a team that we saw the previous week on a national stage have a lot of favor in Ole Miss. I would think him. And Jeremiah Smith, like, those numbers are spectacular. It's certainly noteworthy that he was able to put a 4-touchdown day together. However, I would ask, was it a game of significance? Was it a marquee matchup? It was Illinois. It was a conference opponent and all those things. But to me, for him to win, it's going to have to be a series of marquee performances against the big team. So he has to do it against Michigan. He has to do it in the Big Ten championship game just to convince everybody, like, oh, okay, I see what everyone is saying. But great, great performance. Certainly should be in the conversation. But my money's right now on the bar kid from Florida.
0: All right, we'll see what happens over there. Okay, he's Bucky Brooks. Get him on X at Bucky Brooks. At Andy Furman, FSR. Better yet, phone calls are welcome at 877-99 on Fox, 877-996-6369. We've got to ask Bucky at the end of the

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0: 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The Odd Couple with Rob Parker and Kelvin Washington. 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
8: Already off to a rough start. Good morning to you, Southwest Side. 69, the Southwest Freeway southbound. That's a major accident. Ties up three left lanes. It's at Beechnut. And then northbound on the Hardy Toll Road. Also a crash on the connector. Northbound again to 99, the Grand Parkway. We'll talk road work coming up. Gary Mack, 24-hour traffic center.
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5: The News Radio 740 forecast for Sunday calls for partly cloudy skies, no rain in the forecast, and a high of 92.
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10: Stats are brutal. Brutal. We'll explain that in just about a minute. He's Bucky Brooks. He's not brutal. I'm Andy Furman. We are Fox Football Sunday on Fox Sports Radio. We're broadcasting live from the Fox Sports Radio studios. And by the way, we'll have Ask Bucky, the football genius, the maven, in about 10, 12 minutes from now. Now, I talk about this loophole. Maybe you could help me out here, Bucky, because you are the football maven. There's the NFL rule book, and the NFL rule book says the question is, obviously, whether teams can use a holder without a tee on a kickoff, all right? So the Philadelphia Eagles have been taking advantage of that part of the ambiguous rule in the NFL rulebook. In week number 2, in their win over the Tennessee Titans, the Eagles sent out their punter, Brayton Mann, to serve as the holder for Jake Elliott on kickoffs. Now, the Eagles were trying to make it easier for Elliott to kick what they call a dirty ball, which I looked up, which is essentially a low knuckleball that is difficult to field, okay? And to make Elliott's job easier, the Eagles had Mann hold the football on the ground at Elliott's preferred angle. All right. Have you heard of anything like this? And now they want to get rid of this rule. This is all new to me. I had no idea about this.
11: So they want to get rid of the rule. It's not an extra man on the field, but they're saying that's an advantage because of the way that he's able to kick it. He's kicking a low knuckleball that's difficult to field. Is that what you're asking?
10: Have you seen it? Have you seen this in action? Have you seen it during a game?
11: I have not seen it in action. So I'm trying to visualize what it is that they're doing. But if you're talking about a guy like getting on the knee holding it, like if it's 11 on the field, like you should be able to do it. It's not in the rule book, so it should be permissible.
10: Well, you know, everybody's looking for an advantage, I guess. I mean, if it makes that big of a deal, I guess.
11: Well, I mean, like, they should be able to field it. I mean, it ultimately it's on the return team to be able to field the kick. I mean, your returners need to be able to feel those kicks. It's no different than a squib kick, a pooch kick, a sky kick, any of those things. Like, in practices, you have to be able to put it on the ground. Now, I have not seen anyone trot out a holder to assist the kicker being able to handle some of these things. But when they do that, they are removing a person from their coverage units. So for all of the complaining about it, they're taking one guy out of coverage to use on the other end of the field to help the kicker launch it. So I mean, that's just part of the game.
10: Have you seen your Jacksonville team practice this?
11: No, I have not seen them practice it.
10: All right. So I think they're going to scrap it. I mean, obviously, if it's controversial, they're going to get rid of it, although they haven't gotten rid of the tush push yet. So we'll see what happens there. Well, I just wanted to touch base with you on that because I read about it. I said, wow, this is interesting. I know Bucky would have the answer, and you did. All right. Let's start off here with the Cincinnati Bengals because I'm a homer. You know that. The Bengals are at Pittsburgh today, and these two teams really are going in opposite directions. And it's almost a shame. And I'm not a great Aaron Rodgers fan, but you hate to see a guy, you know, end his career on a sour note and his legacy, and people are going to remember him at that point in time, the way he's been playing, okay? Right now, the Steelers are averaging the fewest points of a game in the NFL, about 11.5 points a game, and the yards gained 249. That's through two games in Aaron Rodgers' career right now. The Bengals, their defense is back. And I'll tell you right now, they've won those three games on defensive play, and I have to say that Joe Burrow has not really played up to Joe Burrow expectations. So, and he usually is a slow starter anyway, so I got to believe, although the game is in Pittsburgh, and really and truly, the Steelers right now need a win badly. I still think the Bengals are going to take them today because I think the Bengals have more explosiveness than the Pittsburgh Steelers. Better offense.
11: They do have a better offense. And I think if you're the Bengals, I think the magic number is probably 24. If they can get to 24, that is going to be a hard number for the Pittsburgh Steelers to catch up to. And one of the biggest reasons the Bengals are playing so well is because they have a dominant defense. And I never thought I would say that. Under Zach Taylor, but they have a dominant defense, and it starts up front. Dexter Lawrence has been everything that they've wanted. He's been able to dominate at the point of attack. He, Jonathan Allen, Boye Mafe, Cassius Howell, they're part of a group that is one of the top teams against the run, but also they lead the league. They're co-leaders in sacks. They have 8 sacks over the first 2 games. And if you can stop the run and you can press the quarterback, you're going to win a lot of games, and that's what the Bengals have been able to do.
10: Would you go so far as to say that Aaron Rodgers looks done?
11: I mean, I would have told you that a couple of years ago. I mean, you're not meant to play the game over 40. You're just not meant to. And for all the things that he can do with his mind, look, his body won't let him do certain things. He's no longer mobile. He can't push the ball all the way down the field. And so you're basically playing half-court basketball at the YMCA on offense. And that is just hard to sustain. It's hard to win in that fashion unless your people on the perimeter are superior to those that they're playing against. And right now, they don't have a significant enough advantage to be able to do that. And so he is fine, but at some point, the Steelers have to have an elite quarterback to be able to compete with the teams that are the heavyweights in the AFC.
10: Well, on a positive note, if you're a Steelers fan, I think the defense is still pretty good. Their running backs are both injured. Michael Pittman Jr., he's injured as well. So I just don't think that they could play with the Bengals today. And maybe closer than I think, but I think the Bengals win. Probably win by a touchdown. But now I'm going to move over to your team. And then you're hosting the New England Patriots today. And New England ranks number 1 in points per game allowed at 8. Third downs, 4 for 24. And red zones, 0 for 3. Right now, the Jags are, I guess, ahead of the Patriots right now in the power rankings. But this is a toughie. This is a tough game right now. You guys lost a close one to the Broncos last week with Trevor threw an interception in the third quarter. That was the game right there. They had him. They had the Broncos. So I don't know how you take this game right now. I think the fact that they played so well against Denver, maybe they come back and beat the Patriots. I don't know. It's going to be a tough one today for you guys.
11: Yeah, it's going to be a tough one. Patriots are a really good team, playing really well on defense. And I think for the Jags, it comes down to a few different things. Offensively, they have to find a way to control the game with the running game, and they have to find a way to unlock the pass game at a higher level. Right now, Parker Washington has been terrific, but they got to get more contributions from other people. Breden Strange, Jakobi Meyers have to be a factor, and Brian Thomas Jr. is a wild card. He's, you know, had a couple drops, and so now the city has turned on him a little bit coming off the struggles of last season. He has to be a guy that contributes consistently because if he does, it opens up so many things. And then defensively, they got to stop the run. They got to get up to passer. They got whooped last week against the Broncos offensive line that was really able to control the line of scrimmage. And if they cannot stop the run consistently and can't press the quarterback, it just makes for a long day.
10: Well, I think that after blowing out the Browns, what you guys did, I think you can show that the Jags do have a pretty strong offense that can get it done. And they're pretty efficient right there. Yeah, and really that one play, that Trevor's interception in the third quarter. And after I heard about that during the game last week, I'm saying to myself, here's a guy that I don't think he's reached the potential that people thought he would be. Am I correct on that? I don't know what the buzz is in Jacksonville about Trevor Lawrence, but he kind of goes under the radar. He doesn't get criticized much, but he doesn't get praised much. But I think people expected a little more out of Trevor Lawrence at this stage in his career. I get it. I know he's played under a lot of different offensive coordinators, and that's a big deal. But I think that they expected more out of him.
11: No, I think your observation is probably from one who didn't really get a chance to see the game. I don't think Trevor has disappointed at all of late, particularly under Liam Coyne. He has played like an MVP candidate. He's played really, really well. I would say the turnover was unfortunate, but pressure. Everything around the quarterback impacts the quarterback. The offensive line, the playmakers, the pass catchers, all of those things. I think Trevor has probably exceeded expectations the last year or so. I think it's on everyone else to kind of rise up to his level now, because to me, he's a guy that's playing like a top eight quarterback in the league. And I think that's about what you would expect from a number one overall pick to be in that conversation in terms of bordering elite at the position.
10: Okay, I am a homer. I'm picking the Jags to beat the Patriots today in Jacksonville. I really do. After what they did against the Browns, I think their offense is stronger than it. I really do. And I don't know if Drake May is going to show up or not. That's the key for that game right there. I think you guys take him. I really do.
11: Yeah, that's going to be a tough game. I think the Patriots play a certain style, that it's going to be a rough and tumble contest that's going to be decided in the fourth quarter. It's going to come down to, can the Jaguars receivers beat the sticky coverage that's going to be applied to them by the New England Patriots defense? If they can win, yes, it'll be a win for the Jags. But if they struggle on the outside winning their matchups, it's going to be a long day.
10: No doubt about that. Let's squeeze it one more. Let's give them the Texans are at the Colts today, and the Texans are 0-2, all right? And you look at the 0-2 record, you say, oh, my goodness, wait a minute. They played Buffalo, and they played the Bengals. I think that's a big deal right there. You're playing Josh Allen and Joe Burrow. And the Coach Ryans of the Texans, I didn't know this. He started 0-2 in three of his four seasons as head coach. They're going to get back on track. They really will. I just believe they're a better team than an 0-2 record. I think there's a reason why they're 0-2, because the teams they played. You know, believe that.
11: Yeah, I don't know if they're better than the 0-2 record. You are what your record is. And so they got to figure out a way to be more consistent. And if you look at the game against Cincinnati Bengals, they couldn't run the football effectively. They have to be able to run the football. If you can't run the football, you play one-dimensional. You play into the teeth of the defense that's loaded up to stop the pass. So it starts there. And then defensively, let's be honest, they have got to play to their reputation. We came into the league talking about this team as the best defense, if not one of the top three defenses right in the league. They haven't played like that. And so DeMeco Ryans has talked about his stars, his best players need to show up. They need to show up because they're just not going to be able to roll out the balls and beat anybody.
10: I think the key to this game right now, I don't know if Nico Collins is going to play or not. You know, if he's out again, I think they're in bad shape. So I don't know if you heard anything. I haven't heard anything. I guess I don't think he's going to play. I think if he was going to play, they would have said something. So I hadn't heard a thing. If Nico Collins is out.
11: Yeah, I mean, if he's out, he certainly hurts them. He's their number one receiver. He's their playmaker. He's the most trusted player that they have in the passing game when it comes to C.J. Stroud. So they need him. They don't have him. It just changes their dynamic significantly.
10: There we go. All right, he is Bucky Brooks. I'm Andy Furman, and we are Fox Football Sunday on Fox Sports Radio. And he is the man with all the answers. What do I mean by that? Ask Bucky is next.
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5: The News Radio 740 forecast for Sunday calls for partly cloudy skies, no rain in the forecast, and a high of 92.
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1: All right, here's Bucky right around the corner. It's about 12 minutes before the top of the hour. This is Fox Football Sunday. He is Bucky Brooks. I'm Andy Furman, and we're broadcasting live from the Fox Sports Radio studios. And, of course, it is that time for Ask Bucky and the man himself.
2: Bucky.
1: Bucky's back. Emmy is back.
30: Ask me. Ask Bucky Brooks.
0: All right, I'm back. Let's get right into it. Bucky, what's the problem with the Chargers and the Packers? Are you surprised with the lackluster start they have? Or are you more surprised with the Raiders going 2-0? And why?
3: I'm not surprised by the Packers or the Chargers. I talked about both of them throughout the offseason being paper tigers. The Chargers, in terms of Mike McDaniels and the quarterback, it just hasn't been a mesh. I would say that the offensive coordinator is probably trying to do too much, too many bells and whistles. The team hasn't been able to show that they can handle it. So you have a lot of self-inflicted errors. And then the quarterback hasn't played great. Like, he just has not played well in the time and a rhythm offense. Same can be said for the Packers. Defensively, they haven't found their way. They can't stop the run. And without being able to have the defense that gives the quarterback the ball back enough, it has been good. For Vegas, it's about Clint Kubiak. He has a great plan. He's done a really good job of controlling the game. They've run the football well, and Kirk Cousins has played well enough in the New England games. Good start for the Raiders.
0: All right, next up, speaking of quarterbacks, we got Jaden Daniels out against Seattle after dislocating his elbow. With Marcus Mariota taking over, from a coaching standpoint, how much do you change the offense when you lose a dynamic quarterback like Daniels?
3: Well, there's certain things that Marcus Mariota can do that Jaden Daniels does easy. So you won't see the run game as much from the quarterback spot. But he does have a great command of this offense. It'd be scaled down a little bit, but they've won games with Marcus Mariota. Like, he can play effectively. He can be a mid-range starter for them. But the other parts of the program, the other parts of the team has to kind of step up their games. Wide receivers and those things. And the offensive line has to play better. At some point, though, they got to find a running game, because with your backup quarterback, you don't want to put it all on Mariota. They need to be able to run the ball effectively, so it's not the burden on him to carry this offense.
0: All right, let's get into some college ball. Wisconsin just erased a 17-point halftime deficit and stunned number 13, Penn State. Bucky, when you see an upset like that, do you learn more about the team that pulled it off or the contender that let it happen?
3: I seem to let it happen. You're up 17-0. What happened? What transpired that you weren't able to finish? This should have been a layup for them. Not only are they the superior team, but they're playing at home. They had everything working in their favor and couldn't finish. So now I got to wonder, why aren't we finishing these games? It's one of those things that Matt Campbell will also have to investigate. Why didn't we finish the game like we should?
0: All right, Iowa is 4-0 after knocking off Michigan after a thrilling last-second win, and now gets Ohio State next. Are the Hawkeyes becoming a legitimate Big Ten threat, or is Ohio State the game that tells us what they really are?
3: I think the Hawkeyes are always solid. I think Kirk Ferentz does a really good job of coaching his team up, putting his team in a position where they don't beat themselves. And over time, it's been tried and true. If you don't beat yourselves, you're going to be in a lot of games because most people can't execute consistently enough over time to win. And so this team is going to be there. They do a really good job on defense, keeping the ball in front, stopping the run, all the things, all the old things that you talk about, they do well. So, yeah, this team is going to be there. I don't think they're talented enough to beat Ohio State, but if Ohio State doesn't play an A game, they have a tough time dealing with Iowa.
0: All right, let's go back to the NFL. Last one, early NFL MVP pick or picks for contenders?
3: Early MVP pick. I think Josh Allen has an opportunity to go back and get his second MVP, just looking at how they're going right now. Man, outside of that, like, it's kind of tough because it's been a bit of a jumble. So I would just go with him as MVP. And then in terms of contenders, I think it's the usual suspects. I think the Kansas City Chiefs are back. They have to be in that conversation. The Cincinnati Bengals with their defense are certainly in the running. And then on the other side, like, the Seattle Seahawks look like they're primed for a repeat run. But that division is tough because the Niners and the Rams are also contenders. So the team that wins that division is the likely team to represent the NFC in the Super Bowl.
1: You know who I'm going to say make an MVP vote? You're going to think I'm out of my mind. Kenneth Walker III with Kansas City. What do you think? Is that a possibility? I mean, he's going to be the strength of their offense.
3: I mean, he is the strength of their offense, but I just think that the shadow looms large of Pat Mahomes. And I think to think that you're going to hand the league MVP to someone outside of the quarterback, that's going to be hard.
1: Interesting. I got a quickie, if I may. All right, we'll talk about the Chargers and the problems they're having. Could we see Jim Harbaugh maybe taking over the offensive calls, number one? And do you think the loss of Jesse Minter as a defensive coordinator going to the Baltimore Ravens, has that been a factor as well with the Chargers?
3: Yes. Jesse Minter's loss has certainly been a factor because he was so good at what he does. Their defense has been leaky. They're trying to do more things and hasn't worked out well. Then offensively, I don't think Harbaugh will take over, but I think at some point he has to have a conversation with the OC and say, hey, scale it down. Let's give ourselves a chance to win by doing less. Let's play fast. If we execute, we're good enough to win. So look for them to be a little simpler going forward.
1: There we go. All right, he's Bucky Brooks. I'm Andy Furman, and the question is, how do you stop their offense? We got that and so much more right here on Fox Football Sunday. Coming up next, stay with us.
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12: Hey, told the girl on the phone, not paying for a whole rewiring job.
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12: Yeah, stops crackling when I duct tape it down.
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11: Yep. 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Let's make peace right now. 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And oh, you hear that? Your house is real honored to serve you so long. It says thanks for the new switch.
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11: 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That's A1 Plus. At A1 Plus, we speak house, because Google Translate won't even try. 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
22: Major League Baseball's regular season ends on Sunday. Texas and Houston are still tied for first in the AL West. Houston does hold the tiebreaker. San Diego Saturday night ended Arizona's six-game winning streak 10-7. The Padres clinched home field for a wild card series. Diamondbacks still a game back of Philadelphia for the last NL wild card spot. Philly lost at home 12-1 to Tampa Bay. Cleveland won. White Sox lost. The Cleveland Guardians took the AL Central crown. In college football, number one Texas was a winner at Tennessee 20-17. Florida all over fourth-ranked Ole Miss 52-28. And 10th-ranked LSU beat Texas A&M 35-6. Oregon was a winner at USC 41-27. But Oregon star quarterback Dante Moore in the first half was taken off in an ambulance after an illegal hit to his helmet. Wisconsin with late scores won at Penn State. I'm Steve DeSager.
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1: Oh, take a look who's the fave in this division. 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Good morning, everybody, and good morning, America. This is Fox Football Sunday on Fox Sports Radio. He's Bucky Brooks. I'm Andy Furman, and we're broadcasting live from the Fox Sports Radio studios. 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Just search Fox Sports Radio on YouTube, and you'll see our best videos from all of our shows. And don't stop there. Nope. Hit that thumbs up icon and comment the way. Let us know whose takes you like and even whose takes you don't like. Just search Fox Sports Radio on YouTube and subscribe. All right, here he is, Mr. Football. I may see you next Sunday in Cincinnati. Is that true, Bucky Brooks? Is that true?
3: Yeah, you might see me next week.
1: Are you going to be on the field during the day, during the ball game?
3: Yes, I'll be in the field myself.
1: Okay, I'm gonna try to get myself a field pass, but I probably won't be near you. I'll just wave from the other side. That's what I'll do. I'm getting a field pass. I'll see you. No problem. All right. What time you get in Saturday? Late Saturday afternoon. Is that it?
3: Team normally comes in Saturday afternoon. Yeah.
1: And you probably got meetings and stuff, so I probably won't see you. Right? Is that true?
3: Maybe. Never know. Maybe.
1: I'll do my best.
3: We normally have a meeting or a team thing.
1: I'll do my very best. I can't wait. There we go. It'd be a good game, too. I know that. All right. Now, we move on. All right? We've got Bucky Brooks writing for NFL.com. You probably write that thing on the plane. Do you write the NFL.com when you're flying to city to city? Is that when you do it?
3: No, I try to do it before I get on the plane. I try to take care of it before I get on the plane.
1: We got the NFL.com this week, and it's a pretty good one. Talk about best offenses and why the best offenses in the NFL right now. Obviously, the Buffalo Bills. That we know that if they're not the best, they're pretty close to the best offense right now. But the question is, why? I want to know why they're the best offense. Is it just Josh Allen? Is it Joe Brady? Why are they the best offense, and what makes them the best offense? You're writing about this. Tell me.
3: They're super explosive. They do a really good job of putting the ball in the best player's hands. That's Josh Allen. And then they've done a good job of supporting him with the weapons around him. And I'll say this, like, their 12 personnel package, their ability to use two tight ends, Dawson Knox and Dalton Kincaid, particularly Dalton Kincaid, creates problems. Dalton Kincaid in that offense is the number one option. Targets, catches, receiving yards, all that. He leads them. And when he's on the field, the production goes up everywhere because he commands so much attention over the middle of the field. DJ Moore is solid. DJ Moore is averaging 20 yards a catch, so he gives him that big play element. And then when they run the ball, they run the football effectively with James Cook and Josh Allen creating props. They just have a well-organized offense that creates problems with what they do and who they have doing it.
1: You know, here's my question, and only you can answer this, and that's why I love chatting football with you, because you can help me. You know, I get personnel. That's a key. That's a very important part of how good a team may very well be. But you got a guy like Ben Johnson, who they say he's somewhat of an offensive genius, and now you got Joe Brady right there. Say you put another coach in there. If John Harbaugh coached the Buffalo Bills, would they be as explosive offensively? How much does a coach make a difference with this offense on the team that has great personnel? Does it make that much of a difference?
3: I mean, coaching matters. And I wouldn't say they have great personnel. I think it's important to differentiate. They don't have great personnel. I think they're blue chip players. The guys that you rate like as their best players would be Allen, Kincaid, James Cook, and DJ Moore. I think Deion Dawkins is also a blue, but like all those guys would not be blue across the league. But together, the pieces of the puzzle fit really, really well. And so I would say the collective matters more than the individual because of the complementary nature of their players and their games.
1: And I'm not hearing coaching making that much of a difference. I mean, who would be the best offensive coaches in the National Football League? You got to say, obviously, Joe Brady's one, Ben Johnson's one. Would Sean Payton be up there? Is he a great offensive-minded coach? They say he's a great quarterback builder. I guess you put Sean Payton in there as well, right?
3: Yeah, I mean, I think the hot names right now that you would get, I mean, you can throw Joe Brady in there, but you're talking about Ben Johnson. You're talking about Clint Kubiak, given the success that he had in Seattle and other places. Sean Payton is an OG. Even though he's not calling the plays, Davis Webb's calling the plays. He's a masterful play designer, play caller. Kevin O'Connell. Look, the league is full of them, but for your X's and O's to come to life, you must have the Jimmys and Joes. You can have all the great play designs that you want. You can get on the whiteboard and do all these fancy things. But if you don't have the Jimmys and Joes, it doesn't matter. Because those schemes are not going to come to life if you don't have the players to make it do it.
1: Okay, now here's another question. I'm watching a lot of college football yesterday. I see some great offensive plays, a lot of trick plays as well. Can you take one of those coaches immediately from the college ranks? You just throw out any college if you want to and put them in the NFL. Would they be successful as an NFL maybe not a head coach, but an offensive coordinator? Could that be possible?
3: It's possible, but it's highly unlikely just because it's such a different game. When you look at a college game, just look at the hash marks. The hash marks are wider. So it becomes more of a field and boundary game. There are some advantages that you can have formation into the boundary in college where the ball is on, let's say the ball's on the left hash, and you put three receivers into the short side on your left. Well, now that creates a problem for the defense where, hey, what do we call strength to? Do we put the strength of the defense to the field to protect the wide side, or do we put the strength of the defense to the numbers? Those things matter. In the pros, the game is played right in the middle. So some of the things that people are using at the collegiate level to create numbers and big plays, you can't do that at the college level. And then if you are a college coach who's not familiar with the NFL, do you have the things that you must have over the course of the season to be great? Meaning a steady diet of or a deep playbook so that you can continue to evolve the offense or defense over the course of a long season. In college, the season is shorter. It's just a different feel. But in the league, you have to constantly innovate and adapt to be able to stay ahead of the curve.
1: Right. You know, I'm watching the offense last night of Kansas State, Cincinnati, in Cincinnati last night. I love watching that kid Avery Johnson play for Kansas State quarterback. They lost, and it was a good win for Scott Satterfield and the University of Cincinnati. I think it was the first time this team has been 4-0 Cincinnati since like 2010. I mean, really and truly, it's just going to probably save his job because I know he's been on the hot seat. But this Avery Johnson kid, have you seen him play, the quarterback at Kansas State?
3: Yeah, I've seen him play a little bit, yes.
1: He's got the legs and the arm. He could run, too.
3: Yeah, he can run. And I'll say the thing about K-State is their head coach, Colin Klein, was a terrific dual threat. Going back to the way that he ran Bill Snyder's offense, which is really a modernized version of the single wing, where the quarterback was really a running back plus, you know, did a bunch of different things. And so, yeah, when you have a dual threat quarterback there, it evens up the numbers advantage, offense to defense, and it gives your offense an added dimension because you can level the playing field in the run game and create explosive plays in the passing game if he's a capable thrower.
1: And if I'm not mistaken, I think Klein was a Heisman finalist when he played for Kansas State as quarterback.
3: Yeah, I'm pretty sure he put a lot of balls in the paint, like in terms of touching, like to scoring touchdowns. Yeah, he was fantastic during his collegiate days.
1: Okay, now you opened up a can of worms because you have given, I guess, defensive coordinators a way to stop the Buffalo Bills. You had three keys to stopping the offense of the Buffalo Bills. Could you explain them in layman's terms? Because you're a football genius and I'm not. And obviously the first one's somewhat easy. Is play keep away. Just don't give them the ball. You know, stay on there. Get a good running game, I guess.
3: Yeah. Yeah, that's the best way. The best way you want to play against the Buffalo Bills is you need to dominate time of possession. And it's funny because normally Buffalo has been a team that will do that. They'll own and operate, like control the ball. But this year, man, they're doing it so efficiently. They're only averaging 28 minutes of time of possession. I mean, they're in the lower end of the 60s in terms of the number of plays. So to think about the leading scoring offense doing it with almost the fewest amount of plays, that tells you how explosive they've been under Josh Allen. Well, what you want to do is they can't score if they don't have the ball. So you need to hold onto the ball. You want to slow the game down. You want to make it where it's a shorter game with a fewer number of total possessions. That way, Josh Allen doesn't have as many opportunities to put points on the board. So the first thing first is you got to play complimentary ball, and you got to make sure that you do it right. There's a college coach, Chinnis Berry from South Carolina State. He likes to call it we fence, where the we is doing everything, the collective offense, defense, special teams playing together. You need to play we fence against the Buffalo Bills.
1: I like that. All right. Now, you say number two, get Josh Allen to win from the pocket. Here's what I don't understand. The Cincinnati Bengals made it a point this year to announce that they want Joe Burrow to play under center and not from the gun. All right? I guess he released the ball quicker from under center, so it's less of a chance of him getting hit. All right? So now, what does Josh Allen have to do to stop him, to get him to win from the pocket? Explain that to me.
3: Okay, so two different things. So the reason why the Bengals want Joe Burrow to play from under center is under center challenges the defense in a few different ways. When you're under center in the run game, you have different runs that you can get to under center that you can't in the shotgun. Secondly, for the quarterback, when he turns his back to the defense, the allure or the deception of play action is greater because you can't see the ball temporarily. That creates bigger voids at intermediate levels. And then when you have an athlete like Joe Burrow who can run, what you're always able to do is threaten the backside of the defense with bootlegs. So that prevents the hard chasing for the backside defensive end and the linebacker. They have to stay at home. So that's fewer guys to fast flow to the front side, leading to bigger games in the run game. When I am suggesting that you want to make Josh Allen play from the pocket, I'm saying you don't want him to beat you with his legs. When he is playing at that superhero level is because he is outside the pocket creating chaos. Whether it's design quarterback runs, whether it's impromptu scrambles and tosses and those things, you need to make him win from the pocket. And if he throws for 350, 400 yards, that's cool. But when you look at what he's been able to do, only got to have 25 touchdowns passing and 12 touchdowns rushing. He's done it three times. I mean, so when you talk about the rarefied air that he is in as a dual threat, you have to make him one-dimensional. And the only way that you can do that is you got to take the run game away from him.
1: Okay, and you also say take away the middle of the field. Why is that? I mean,
3: well, the middle of the field is the middle of the field and the passing game is where all the damage is being done. Dalton Kincaid, who we talked about, he is crushing it over the middle of the field because what they're able to do is they're able to put the tight end down seams, put him over the middle, use play action and those things. But the way that you combat that is you got to have a safety that is right in the middle. So you want to have one deep, one sitting at like anywhere from 12 to 15 yards to force Josh Allen to throw it outside the numbers. The big plays for the Buffalo Bills are coming in the middle. So, hey, let's take that away. Let's make them play left-handed. Let's make them throw it to the outsides. We have a better chance of being able to limit some of the explosives if we can make him throw it outside as opposed to coming right down the middle of the defense.
1: You had an amazing stat, NFL.com, Bucky Brooks, check it out. Since 2024, you said Josh Allen has totaled 11 completions for 253 yards and three touchdowns when targeting Kincaid on open downfield throws. That's an amazing stat. I can't believe that one. I mean, really, 11 completions,
3: yeah, I mean,
1: 253.
3: Well, the reason, by definition, an open downfield throw is a throw beyond 10 air yards, and open is three or more yards of separation between the receiver and the defender. Well, play action are creating those big play opportunities from Dalton Kincaid. So if we talk about stopping Dalton Kincaid, make somebody else beat you. It has to be somebody else. It cannot be. You can't get hit by the right hand. Don't get knocked out by the right hand hook. Like, make them hit you with something else. Don't get hit by the right hand hook.
1: Interesting. All right. So we talk about the offensive prowess of the Buffalo Bills. Now, one of the ways to survive is to have a great defense. And now you talk about the Minnesota Vikings because they do have a tremendous defense. So you got three keys you wrote about surviving the Vikings defense. The number one you wrote, I have no idea what this means. Crack the code. I guarantee you, if I were to get 10 people calling up right now, 9 would not know what crack the code is unless you're a crook and you were going through a safe and cracking the code of a safe. I don't know what that means defensively in football. Crack the code.
3: Crack the code, like what you want to do on offense is the Minnesota Vikings, one, their blitz rate is absolutely ridiculous. They're blitzing at 75% clip, meaning three out of every four plays, they're sending pressure. Well, what they're doing with that is they're giving you a lot of pre-snap disguise. They're showing one thing going to another. Where the way that you crack the code on teams that do that, one, you play faster, so you don't give them a chance to move around. Two, you want to get the play calls in quicker because in the National Football League, the communication device stays on to 15 seconds. So that way, if you get in and out the huddle early, the offensive coordinator can give you a little tutorial in terms of what you're seeing, what's uncovering, what's on the horizon, if you need to make a check and those things. The final part of cracking the code is what we call a double cadence, where you get to the line of scrimmage, you bluff like you're going. So you go blue 82, ha-da-da-da, to make them uncover. Then when they tip their hand, you have another call, 80, changes the play, and then you go to it. You have to make them show your hand. So if we're playing poker, I need you to reveal those cards so I can see what it is, so I know how I want to approach it. So that is what we mean by cracking the code.
1: You are amazing. Real. I mean, I just love listening to your knowledge of football. I mean, it's true. I really mean that. Okay, now you say number two, win early downs with quick screens and runs. That I get. It makes it okay because you want to get like a couple of good yardage plays on first downs, all right? And what you do and how you do that, you get some quick throws. So you get 3, 4, 5 yards on the first down, you're in pretty good shape. Screen passes, I guess that's what you do.
3: Yeah, so when you have a team that blitzes so much, like the Minnesota Vikings, you have to stay ahead of the chains. The worst thing that you can do against a team that brings pressure is to line up in second and third and long. When they know it's an obvious passing down, that's a problem. So early on, you have to be able to, the goal is on first down, we want to get 4 yards or more. because that'll put us in second six, and that is what we call mixed down situation. You don't know if it's a run down, you don't know if it's a pass down, so you got to keep guessing on defense. To do that, quick throws on first down to get 5 yards, run the ball effectively so you stay out of those negative situations. Those things have to be a big part of it. So your first down package has to be really efficient and really tight so you guys can execute it so you don't get behind the chains. You're behind the chains against the Vikings, you can forget about it.
1: Right. I hear what you say. I know the third thing to work against the Vikings defense is say you take your shot. And you say that Brian Flores lives with the kudo, live by the blitz, die by the blitz. Now, here's my question. I'm an offensive coordinator of a team that's playing the Vikings, all right? I get it. You're gonna blitz maybe 80% of the time on every time you have the defensive ball, all right? So I'm the offensive coordinator, and I know my strength is not my run game, but my pass game. Do I change that of my game plan, or I still go with my strength? I'm still going to go with my strength because my strength is my quarterback passes the football, and I got great receivers. Do I change that because of his defense?
3: No, you don't change it. I mean, you have to do what you do ultimately, but you have to have a clear plan for how you want to attack them. And when you're looking at the Vikings and the pressure, sometimes that requires attacking them differently. So you still can throw the ball, but maybe you don't take as many like downfield shots on early downs. Like you tend to mix it up because you want to be efficient. The one thing that you don't want to do is be behind the chains, and then now you're in the low percentages of I got to throw into the teeth of their defense. But I'm going to tell you, as much as I talk about them ratcheting up the pressure, when I looked at the game and I studied the game against the Bears and the backs, the Bears in particular, man, the looks are changing. It is befuddling trying to figure out all the different things that they're doing. They're bringing pressure from everywhere. They're playing two deep zone, but every two deep zone variation that you can find, they're playing. Then they're dropping eight sometimes. Then they bring cover zero. And so as a quarterback, you're just in a funhouse, looking at the funhouse mirrors, trying to figure it all out. It is overwhelming, not only physically in terms of how much they're hitting you, but mentally they're draining your mind because it's exhausting trying to figure out what they're doing on a down-by-down basis.
1: Amazing. And look, last but not least, let's talk about these Minnesota Vikings. They're in Tampa Bay today, and you got to believe that Baker Mayfield and the Tampa Bay Buccaneers have been one of the bigger disappointments this year. And the good news for Minnesota, Kyler Murray, they say, is going to be back on the center playing quarterback. So I think that this could be a big win for Minnesota today in Tampa, and Tampa's going to be going 0-3.
3: Here's what we know about the league. Just when you think you know, you figure out you have no idea. I would not be surprised to see the Tampa Bay Buccaneers play their best game against the Vikings for whatever reason. Baker Mayfield has been really effective against the blitz. Don't ask me why. And this is just the league. As soon as we think the Minnesota Vikings are primed and ready to go on a run, you tend to stub the toe. So I would say they are on upset alert today. They need to take care of business. They should take care of business, but I would not be surprised to see Tampa come up with a big effort today.
1: Well, what I was surprised about last week when Tampa Bay made Deshaun Watson look like an MVP when they played the Browns and the Browns beat him, that was surprising to me. I was shocked, really. And here's a stat for you, because I know you're throwing stats at me and I love your stats. Baker Mayfield has accounted now for as many touchdowns as turnovers in his last 13 starts dating back to last year. That's not good. Maybe they shouldn't have given the contract yet. Let him play for that contract. I don't know. Not playing well, that's for sure.
3: Yeah, he's not playing well, but the money's in the bank.
1: Yeah.
3: The deposit, right. The direct deposit is cleared. So, whatever, you got to figure it out. But no, he has to play better. He's turned the ball over too much. He's been a little careless. The ball security hasn't been up to the standard. He has to take care of it. He knows that. He acknowledges that. They got to do it. And look, man, I love Ty Bowles. He's a dear friend. They have to play better on defense. They have not played well on defense. They have to figure out a way to play better. Too many blown assignments, too many busts, too many big plays allowed. That is not up to what he preaches when it comes to playing great defense. They got to figure this out. And so what a better way to get on track than to knock off the Minnesota Vikings. But it's going to be a tough challenge on offense and defense because they're really good.
1: You got that right. All right. He's Bucky Brooks. I'm Andy Furman. We're live from the Fox Sports Radio studios. Get Bucky at X, at Bucky Brooks, at Andy Furman FSR. We'll take your calls at 877-99 on Fox. That translates to 877-996-6369. We got the blank game at the end of this hour. Right now, these games average big points. We'll explain that next.
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14: And here's what I got. It's been steady out there, not overwhelming, but accidents that have cleared in the last few. Highway 99 Grand Parkway westbound at the Hardy Toll Road, 69 Southwest Freeway southbound at Beechnut. Also, the road work. Now, this was a complete closure. It has cleared. I-10 the Beast westbound there at the East Loop. I'm Gary Mack, 24-hour traffic center.
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3: The News Radio 740 forecast for Sunday calls for partly cloudy skies, no rain in the forecast, and a high of 92.
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6: Right, and I just need to know some of this stuff. Like, I didn't know some of the terms that you had written up in NFL.com this week, and I just had to ask you. So I hope you don't mind. I hope you don't mind if I do that.
7: No, I don't.
6: Like cracking the code and things like that. I didn't know that. You know, you're the football
7: yeah,
6: maven.
7: I never mind. I think this stuff is fun and fascinating. I love the league. I love ball, so it's all good.
6: And I love you. I really do. All right, we got the blame game coming up in about 10 minutes from now. And we got the Ravens playing the Cowboys in Rio de Janeiro in Brazil today. Oh, my goodness, that's got to be a trip. But there's going to be some big points in that game. They claim that the NFL South American games are averaging 55.5 points and 782.5 total yards. Why? I don't know. It's a crazy stat that keeps stats and everything. Is there something going on in South America that they score more points? I don't know. Have you heard this?
7: I haven't heard this, but it makes sense to me. And the reason why it would make sense is because travel plays a part of it, right? So if you think about traveling across the world to go play a game, depending on when you travel, like, there's going to be a natural exhaustion and fatigue that sets in. And you would think, oh, well, why doesn't it impact the offense or defense? Because typically on offense, you play more dudes. You're rolling people in and out and those things. And so to me, I just think the offense has an advantage when you play some of these games. And so you should be able to get out to a faster start. But it's critical because the two teams that are playing are both offensive juggernauts. And so being able to control the game early is going to be critical with their offenses kind of dictating the turns as opposed to their defenses.
6: All right. And talking about offense, I think if Zay Flowers, the wide receiver for the Ravens, doesn't play today, they're going to be in trouble. I think that's the key right there for the Ravens now. And as far as the Cowboys are concerned, they put down 37 points in the Commanders last week. Dak Prescott, your guy. You love Dak. I'm a Dak Prescott fan now, thanks to you. Mm-hmm. He threw for 279 and four touchdowns last week. C.D. Lamb, 153 yards receiving and two touchdowns last week. I like the Cowboys, and it depends on Flowers playing for the Ravens to win. He's not there. Cowboys roll.
7: Ooh, we're saying they're rolling, huh? They're rolling like a blowout. That's what we're saying.
6: Double digits is a roll, right? Wow. I mean, you went by 10. That's a roll in the NFL, isn't it? No. Yes.
7: It is, because most games are decided by a touchdown, 8 points or fewer. So yeah. So when you say roll, I'm like, ooh, you're going blowout status. Okay.
6: All right, we'll see. The Rams at the Denver Broncos. This could be a pretty good one today. Now, Bo Nix, mm-hmm. It looks like he's got his rhythm back together again at quarterback. And he's got a new weapon. I mentioned coming into the segment, he's got a new weapon. Jalen Waddle, 8 passes, 138 versus the Jags last week. So we'll see what mm-hmm. happens in this game. I don't know. I kind of like Denver. I like Denver in this game. I think the Rams, they haven't gotten it together yet. They will be. I'm not counting them out of the Super Bowl. Their preseason Super Bowl picks. Maybe they believe in it. Bless you. I heard the sneeze. I just think that they're not playing to their potential yet. They will.
7: Okay. Let's see how I feel about this. Watching the Broncos play, there was a lot of confidence that they gained. They kind of found their identity, did a good job of getting the ball to Jaylen Waddle. Aaron Donald played a ton for the Rams, even more than I anticipated. They don't have Myles Garrett. Typically, I would go with the home team, the Denver Broncos, for that out too. But look, if the Rams are the super team that we projected them to be, they should be able to win without Myles Garrett. So I'm going to go with the Rams here. This is a measuring stick game. For both teams. We'll get a chance to see how good both of these teams are.
6: All right, I'm going to run by here. I hear all these announcers on TV when I watch the games. This place is a tough place to play. Does it really make a difference? You're on the field. You're a player. All you care about is the next play, and you got to do what you got to do. Does the stadium or the... I mean, I even hear coaches after the game, we want to thank the 11th man. We want to thank the crowd. They really got us through. I don't believe it. Is it true? You played the game. Is one place more difficult to play in another? Is Seattle worse to play in than Denver? Those two places, I think, come to mind when they say tough places to play.
7: Absolutely. It does make a difference. And it makes a difference, particularly as we're getting into it, right? So Denver has a natural building advantage. You're playing a mile high. I mean, so altitude matters. And people can talk about, oh, just a little hydrate, do these things or whatever. It's different. It can zap your win. So you're playing on your second win. It takes you a while to do it. So that matters. But typically, teams that have home field advantages are good teams. So when you're a good team, you play at home, you're more likely to win because you're giving your home fans, your home crowd, something to cheer for. And so it is a raucous environment. But yeah, home field advantage matters. I think it matters more in either inclement conditions when you go into the cold or early in the season when you're playing in a warm weather place and you're just not built for the heat. Like Miami should have an advantage. Jacksonville should have an advantage. Arizona plays in a dome. But there are some things where you have an inherent advantage. You want to take advantage of that.
6: I tell you what, I'm going to go back to Denver for a second. I know when I lived in Denver. I lived in Littleton, Colorado, right near Denver, right outside. And the first time I got there, I got off the plane, I did get lightheaded. All right. I don't hear a lot of teams talking about how they prepare to play Denver, because there's got to be some preparation factors there, because it is a difference. You do get lightheaded in Denver with that altitude. Mm-hmm. It's different. It really is.
7: Really, there's no real way to super prep for it. Like, everything that I've heard or been advised is, hey, you got to hydrate, you got to get your rest. You can think about doing all that extra conditioning or whatever, but the main thing is you got to calm yourself down so you can focus and get to your second win. You're going to be tired early as you get used to it, but the thing that normally gets you is the excitement from the energy of the crowd. Pro or con, either whether for you or against you, like gets you keyed up. And so what happens is you tap out emotionally, which makes you tap out physically before you can get it. So you got to control your emotions while also doing the things that the nutritionist, the dietitian, and everyone would advise. But yeah, it's a tough environment.
6: Right. I hear what you're saying. Okay, let's go to the Eagles-Bears game right now. It would have been a good game if Caleb Williams was playing, and so much for Ben Johnson saying he's going to lead the league in points, because that ain't happening. And last week they lost, what, 9-3? They scored 3 points. Case Keenum's got a quarterback right now. The Bears are in trouble. There's no doubt about that. But how surprising was it to you that the Eagles needed a game-winning drive to beat the lowly Tennessee Titans last week? So as you always tell me, you don't know what's going to happen Sunday to Sunday.
7: I mean, you don't know, but I mean, the league is the league. It's hard to win games in this league. We've talked about it. It's a one score league. So no matter how good or how bad a team is, most games are coming down to the fourth quarter, the last 5 minutes. You got to either make plays. And so I'm not surprised. I think I'm more impressed with the Eagles' ability to win. They talked about the turf getting, what, 125 on there. It was melting cleats. You had Nick Sirianni had to take an IV because he was tapped out and exhausted. Give them credit for finding a way to overcome the circumstances to get the dub. That's all that matters. At the end of the week, you're trying to go 1-0. They went 1-0. They're on to the next.
6: Yeah, and in your mind right now, and let's forget about Buffalo for a sec, but who's the best team in the league right now? Who do you think, and overall, the best team in the league?
7: Seattle Seahawks.
6: Really?
7: They're the defending champs. Still. The defending champs. I mean, we saw them smash the teams that they played. like they're the defending champs. So until someone can prove that they can knock them off, they deserve to all the respect as the defending champs.
6: Well, it didn't happen in college because Indiana was defending champs and they didn't make them preseason number one. That, to me, was a joke, right?
7: This college and preseason rankings mean nothing. Ultimately, right. You got to play the game. So it doesn't matter who says what and who's number one and which foam finger is up. At the end of the day, you got to play. And if you play well, you get an opportunity to do it. But until someone can knock off the champs, got to say the champs are number one.
6: And you know what? It's funny. They keep on rolling, and Kenneth Walker III left. And I thought that was a big deal. You're on a Super Bowl team. You win a Super Bowl championship. You got the ring, and you pack your bags and go to Kansas City. I get it. Was it just money? Do you think it was just, I've read a lot of the investigation part of it, why he left. Obviously, I think money is always the key, but maybe he wasn't happy. I don't know. But why do you leave a Super Bowl championship team where you can maybe come back and run it back again and go to Kansas City? I don't get it.
7: Well, the money matters. The money matters. And as a running back, it's the only opportunity he was going to have to get a big deal. So you come in, you do the thing. And remember, in Seattle, he was off injured. There were questions and concerns about whether he was what we're seeing that he is because he wasn't able to show that consistently. Coming out of Michigan State, he had a big reputation for being a fantastic playmaker. And that's proven to be true, not only last season during the Super Bowl run, but this year. He's been phenomenal. Like, his ability to make plays out of the backfield has absolutely juiced up the Kansas City Chiefs offense. And I'll say this, and I'm really glad that this is happening. For about the last 5 to 10 years, there's been this devaluation of the running back. And, oh, you can get a running back anywhere. Da, da, da, da, da, da, da, da. And what we're seeing, running backs matter. And when you have special running backs, it matters. We saw Bijan Robinson on Thursday night go absolutely bonkers.
6: Right.
7: First-round pick doing it. We've seen Kenneth Walker help this offense in Kansas City go to another level. They couldn't score points a year ago. They couldn't do anything because no one feared their running game. They didn't fear what they had in the backfield. We are seeing when you have a special player in the backfield, it changes the way the defenses have to defend you. And if you have the combination of a special running back and an elite quarterback, you're darn near unstoppable. That's what we're seeing. As we talk about the Buffalo Bills being the top-rated offense in terms of points, it's because you got to defend James Cook, Josh Allen. It ain't that hard. Dominate in the backfield, you have a chance.
6: I would say this. The amount of football knowledge I have, you could put in a thimble and add a quart of water. All right? That's how much I have. But I do know this much, that the running back situation is a great offensive tool because you could eat up the clock. And I don't understand why they kind of devalued that position. I mean, especially if you have an offense that's quick scoring, like the Bengals have always struck quickly with Joe Burrow. Well, now if you get a running game, you could like run down the clock a little bit and you use that with a running back. And I never understood why the fullback position has become like the dinosaur, extinct. No more fullbacks. I mean, how many teams have a fullback right now?
7: Not many. Not many teams. Not many teams are using the fullback. And so you're right. You got to be able to work on that. You got to make sure that you have it going. Look, it all comes in cycles, right? It's cyclical. Yep. So now we're seeing a return to 80s and 90s football, under center ball, running back is back in prominence. Teams are playing great defense. Scoring is coming down a little bit. Everything is coming back because what we thought it was going to be, the golden era of quarterback play and throwing it all over the yard, that is great, but you can't control the game like that. And they're finding that maybe the way they used to play in yesteryear is a better way to play to protect the quarterback and to really help and elevate the quarterback by using the run game as a solid complement to what you want to do in the passing game.
6: There we go. He's Bucky Brooks. I'm Andy Furman. We are Fox Football Sunday on Fox Sports Radio. And you know what? It's time y'all waited for. It really is. The Blame Game is freaking next.
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26: 1-2, breaking ball, got him. Strike 3 with the overhang curve at Burroughs. Gets it to Norton, striking out a pair.
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0: 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About 10 minutes from now, that'll be 8 o'clock on the East Coast, 8 a.m. We got Artie Spagna and Greg Cosell chatting away on Football Sunday on Fox Sports Radio. But right now, it's time for the blame game.
1: You ruined me!
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2: Maybe it's everyone's fault.
5: Ooh.
2: Who knows?
3: He's a liar.
2: That's why there's the blame game.
3: The blame game.
2: Let's figure out who to blame.
6: Do it now.
0: Emmy, are you ready, Emmy? Let's get it done, Emmy.
6: All right, let's get started. The Packers just got blown out at Lambeau by Atlanta and fell 1-2 after giving up nearly 500 yards for a team expected to contend. Who do you blame, Andy?
0: They don't have a running game. Josh Jacobs, he's their guy. What happened? I mean, he's not playing. He's in trouble. So that's the problem. And Bucky just mentioned it. You need a run game to be successful in the National Football League. That's the key. Get off the coach's back. Everybody wants him fired. I get it. If you're a, he probably can't even leave his house in Green Bay right now. They probably have wanted posters on signposts in Green Bay. But it's not his fault. It really is not.
7: They're not playing great. Jonathan Gannon took over. They let some people leave, trade away Rashawn Gary and those guys, and they just haven't figured out who they are. But, like, if you can't stop the run, you have no chance to be able to be a good defense. And watching the Atlanta Falcons run up and down the field is problematic for the Packers going forward.
6: All right, Ben Johnson and his Bears may not break that season point record now. Why, and who do you blame, Bucky?
7: Well, I mean, look, they ran up against the Minnesota Vikings. They had bad weather. Caleb Williams goes out. But wait a minute. I mean, you guys are ready to throw away this offense. They had darn near 60 points the first week. They had 3 points or whatever. You cut that in half, you're still at like 30 points, which would put you in the thing. So they're okay. They just need an offensive explosion. They'll be fine. They'll continue to be the team that we know that they are when it comes to their offense.
0: Yeah, I'll say this. I'm going to blame Ben Johnson on this. He probably got carried away. They scored 59 points against Carolina in the open. I get it. And he probably went crazy in the post game. He said, we're going to break the point record. No one cares. No one cares. No one even knows what the point record is. People care about one thing. W's. They don't care about sacks. They don't care about drop passes. They don't care about penalties. They care about W's. Ben, that's what they want. W's. Get a W today and everybody be happy.
6: All right, Jackson Dart is sidelined after injuring his knee against the Rams, leaving New York without another young quarterback. The Giants' offense is already struggling. Who do you blame, Bucky?
7: Well, I mean, like, the offensive line is kind of what led them to get blown up. So, I mean, you have to blame them. Like, they were unable to protect him. And so that was a bit of a problem. I think the big thing for the Giants going forward is, can Jameis get up and going? Can he do something for them? They need him to play well. He didn't play well when he came in, didn't get reps. I expect him to be better.
0: You know, Emmy, you mentioned a young quarterback. I'm not so certain young is the key word over here. I would hope that maybe John Harbaugh would be smart enough to get a veteran quarterback to know what he's doing, like a Joe Flacco, who played for him in Baltimore, and let Joe Flacco maybe help be a Band-Aid situation until they get their guy back. I don't know what's going to happen. You can't throw the season away, but I think Flacco would have been the guy, and he may still be the guy.
6: All right. How did the Ohio...
0: Go ahead.
6: Sorry. How did the Ohio State football team drop from preseason number 1 to 7 this week, Andy? Who do you blame?
0: Voters are stupid, that's all. They really are. But we'll do it next week. Next week, we'll see it. Hang in there.
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11: The News Radio 740 forecast for Sunday calls for partly cloudy skies, no rain in the forecast, and a high of 92.
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25: In college football Saturday, number one Texas was a winner at Tennessee 20-17. The Longhorns defense had 10 sacks. Florida at home beat up number four Mississippi 52-28. Jaden Baugh 142 yards rushing in three scores. For seventh ranked Ohio State, Jeremiah Smith, four touchdown receptions in a win over Illinois 42-19. Easy wins in the top 10 for Georgia and Notre Dame, for Miami and Alabama, and 10th ranked LSU beat Texas A&M 35-35. 5-6. Oregon won at USC. Wisconsin upset Penn State. Wake Forest won at Louisville. Iowa got a 20-19 victory at Michigan on a touchdown pass on the final play. And Mississippi State, with two touchdowns in the fourth quarter, beat Missouri in a top 25 matchup, 31-24. Baseball's regular season ends Sunday. Texas and Houston each won Saturday. Still tied for first in the AL West. I'm Steve DeSager.
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7: Oh, good morning, everybody. No, Anita not in today. That's Greg Kosell over there. I'm Arnie Spanier in for Anita Marks right here on Fox Sports Radio on this Sunday morning. How you doing today, Greg? I think you're on the East Coast as well as I am. So are you okay out there or what, my friend?
26: Oh, yeah. And Arnie, well, first of all, it's good to be with you. Good to work with you. We have a little rain here, you know, a little nor'easter, but it's not too bad. Fortunately, I'm inland a little bit, so not right at the shore. But it's been coming down pretty good.
7: Yeah, no, I expected a lot worse. I know, I think it was batted by the Jersey Shore and around that area, but no, I'm okay. I mean, look, it's raining hard. It's raining hard, but it's good. It's football weather, Greg, is what
26: Well, you know what, Arnie? I'm actually pleased. I think there's probably only one game that'll be really affected by this, right? That's the Giants game, because otherwise, all the other games, you know, obviously, the Patriots are away. Obviously, the Eagles play tomorrow night. The Ravens are, I guess they're playing the game in Rio.
7: Because I'm
26: not a guy, I don't like watching football in bad weather. I know a lot of people like that. I do not like that. I like to see the athletes play to the best of their abilities, and the weather kind of impacts that in a negative way.
7: Of course. But I love, give me one game like that, though. Give me a bad weather game, a smog bowl, a fog bowl, anything like that, Greg. I eat that stuff up, but, it's a great week in the NFL. Before I even get to the NFL, I just want to ask you one. I want to pick your brain on one thing.
26: Sure.
7: And I don't know how much college you watch, but Dante Moore from Oregon.
26: I saw it last night. I was watching. I watch a lot. I usually get home about 3 o'clock on Saturdays because, you know, I run errands and all that stuff. So I usually see the 3:30 games and the night games. I mean, I can't watch every single one, obviously, but I mean, I see some of it. Plus, I evaluate college players, you know, once the NFL season ends, so there's a lot of guys I'm really familiar with.
7: Right, and obviously Dante Moore, one of them slid late. I'm going to be honest. He slid late, got hit by Desmond Stevens, knocked him out of the game. He was taken to the hospital. I just want to start off by saying he's in good condition. He was moving all his extremities, knock wood. So that part, you know, thank God for that.
26: Sure.
7: That he's going to be okay. I'm just kind of curious, because you watch so much tape.
26: Yeah.
7: College, pro, I guess it really doesn't make a difference. Quarterbacks are sliding late. I mean, Mahomes is going to get his head taken off if he continues to do that. What can we do about it? Is it a big problem, or is this just like we see it once and we were going to make it a big problem? Because most quarterbacks, you go feet first, go down early. Some of them, they'll wait till the last minute, Greg.
26: They look really bad. And that makes it hard to talk about, because then people think you're being callous or not sympathetic. But I find it very hard, because if a defensive player starts his tackle, you know, before the quarterback starts his slide.
7: Right.
26: There's nothing he can do. His body can't stop. So it looks really, really bad, like it did last night. And I didn't break down last night's, you know, frame by frame in detail, but I saw it live, and obviously it looked absolutely terrible. I don't know if you saw it live. You probably saw the replay 100 times. We all have.
7: Yes. Yeah.
26: You know, but you know, there's even in the NFL when they talk about things like roughing the passer, if a guy has a free run at the quarterback and he's running at full speed, he can't stop his body when he's one step away from the quarterback. It's not humanly possible from a physical body standpoint. So I don't know what the answer is, Arnie, but I've seen guys who play defense in the league, you know, talk on social media and say, and they're trying obviously not to be callous about it, but they're basically saying, hey, you can't stop your body. I mean, right. You know, so I don't know what the answer is, but the bottom line is it just looks really bad.
7: Well, I think what made this one a little bit worse was that USC, they were laughing on the sideline.
26: Yes, yes, yes, yes.
7: Joking around, giving each other high fives. And I think that really got a lot of people going on Twitter and, you know, who were watching the game and then saw the highlights and then you saw that just that part on Twitter and blood was boiling, when they saw something like that. So I think that kind of escalated it to a whole nother level.
26: No question.
7: There,
26: yeah. I mean, yeah, cause I don't know anything about the young man who did it and getting thrown out. You know, for all we know, he may be a wonderful young man.
7: So
26: I would never comment on that, but there's no question that they were sort of doing just what you said and that just made it look even worse.
7: I'm kind of curious because we're seeing a lot of injuries in the NFL. We saw the Caleb Williams and that's like a hamstring.
26: That was fluky.
7: Yeah, that's fluky, but I mean, is it come to the point now, Greg? And I've argued with Chris Plank because when we do Sunday nights,
26: sure,
7: that your starting quarterback is only going to go 14 games from now on, give or take 15 games. Your backup quarterback has to be prepared to start two,
26: sure,
7: three, four games. Why so many injuries? Too many physical hits?
26: Well,
7: it's just fluky. What's going on? Athletes are better. They're stronger.
26: And that's hard to know because quarterbacks get hurt both in the pocket and out of the pocket. Look, everybody talked about Jackson Dart last year running too much. This year he gets hurt in the pocket. So, you know, that's a hard question to answer. Clearly, there's more and more quarterbacks that we see coming up from the college ranks who will now go into the NFL who are better athletes and they're going to leave the pocket more often because that's something they've been able to do, Arnie, since they're 10 years old. A lot of these guys have been the best athlete on the field since they started playing football, so that's kind of built into their game. You know, you're probably going to see less, you know, Tom Brady's, Peyton Manning's, because that's not what young boys are just better athletes now, and they can move around. So they you know, I remember Dick Vermeil used to come in and watch tape with myself and Ron Jaworski years ago, and he always used to say, you know why quarterbacks move? Because they can. I mean, you know, these guys are athletes now. They move. You know, they don't think about, well, my job is just to get the ball out of my hands. You know, they know that they can run around and make plays.
7: Well, we've had running quarterbacks back in the day too. You know, the Fran Tarkingtons and Bob Avellinis of the world. You remember
26: Bobby Douglas? Remember Bobby Douglas with the Bears?
7: For the Bears, yeah, absolutely.
26: He was a freak, 6'4", 225. No one played quarterback like that back then. Today, he'd probably be thought of as an unbelievably great prospect.
7: You need to have two quarterbacks on your roster, Greg. One obviously is going to be your starter, and the other one is not leaving. I don't consider a backup. I just say 1B because he's going to have to start two or three games after what's going on out here.
26: That's why the guys who play year after year, and I don't want to put the kibosh on anybody here, Arnie, you know, because you know about that. It's like the announcers with free throws. He's made 20 in a row, you know, and then he misses one. But I mean, the guys who play every game year in and year out, that is impressive unto itself.
7: Greg, and I've argued again with Chris Plank about this, has it come to the point now where we may have to do a little load management for the quarterback? Like, if there's a game on Sunday and, you know, it was a hard hit game and then you have another game on a short week on a Thursday, do you say, well, you know, we're playing a weak team on Thursday. Maybe
26: no,
7: we'll
26: that'll never happen, Arnie. There's only 17 games. That'll never happen in the NFL. And by the way, the quarterback would never say that, hey, I'm okay sitting out. You know, there's only 17 of them. This is not like the NBA or Major League Baseball, you know, where you give a guy a day's rest. I mean, that's not going to happen.
7: Can you imagine saying, oh, well, we're just playing the Jets anyway, so we're going to rest our quarterback?
26: Well, Arnie, you've been doing this a long time. You know, coaches, they tell you no matter who you're playing, how hard it is to win on Sunday or Thursday or whatever game it is, there's no easy games in the league. Believe me.
7: Right, right. Well, look, we got a full slate. Of course, he's Greg Cosell. I'm Arnie Spanier. I'm sitting in for Anita Marks today. Week three of the NFL. We're going to just start right at the top and get going because the Chargers are playing the Bills. Before we even break down the game, Greg, when you look at a game, do you just say, okay, the 0-1-2 team has to win today. They got to do everything right. Otherwise, the season's over. If you go to 0-3, the season's pretty much over for you, isn't it, or what?
26: Yeah, I don't think, you know, because of what I do, Arnie, I don't even think like that. I'm always thinking tactics and schematics and, and, you know, the X's and O's of the game. I mean, believe me, I don't live under a rock. I know that if teams go 0-3, that there's, I guess, percentage-wise, there's a very small percentage that they make the playoffs. And I know a lot of people talk about those things. And probably has validity when it comes to the emotional state of a team, but that's something I can't know. You'd have to be in the locker room the whole week, and, you know, I can't know that. So I just think of it in terms of the schematics and the tactics of the game.
7: All right, well, talking about the schematics of the game, Justin Herbert. Is there a quarterback more criticized, or he's got to be one of the top three criticized? What do you see on tape of him? I thought he was going to be forget about a good quarterback. I thought he was going to be a great quarterback. I thought he was going to lead the Chargers. There's some problems over there. Is it all his fault?
26: No, of course not. It never is.
7: You're right. It's never all the quarterbacks. They just seem to get all the credit. So that's why we give them all the blame. What is going on with the Chargers? A team, Greg, where some people were thinking maybe they were Super Bowl contenders. I don't know what you're thinking, 0-2, but what has happened with them? And what has happened with Justin Herbert?
26: Well, don't forget, there's a dramatic change in offensive philosophy. They brought in Mike McDaniel.
7: Right.
26: And this is something that I'm not ready to say is a definitive statement. It's just something that I've thought of watching their first two games on tape. Mike McDaniel's background comes initially from Kyle Shanahan, which is, and then of course he was in Miami with a quarterback similar to the Kyle Shanahan style in Tua. And that is a very choreographed kind of system with, the footwork has to be absolutely precise. I don't know if Justin Herbert is that kind of quarterback. I mean, certainly the quarterbacks the Niners have had are those kinds of quarterbacks. Tua Tagovailoa is that kind of quarterback. Herbert's kind of a big, long, strapping guy who I always view him as fitting more like in, you know, a Mike March, North Turner scheme, the deeper drops, drive the ball down the field. So like I said, I don't know. I'm not going to sit here and say it's a bad mix. It's only been two games. But I just think about that. And the other thing that's a big factor is the interior of their offensive line is not very good at all.
7: Right.
26: And Mike McDonald wants to run the ball, and the back that they have, who I like a lot, Omarion Hampton, he's really an inside runner. I mean, can he run outside? Sure, but he's at his best working inside. And they're basically rotating their left guard. They're playing with a rookie offensive center. The interior of their O-line has not been very good at all. So that's really impacted the way they want to play. And quite frankly, their receivers are not that good when you look at them overall. So there's a lot of things here now. I'm sure a lot of people listening might say, well, if you're a great quarterback, you can overcome this. Well, you can't overcome everything. I mean, I'm sure a lot of people are saying the same thing, and I don't know if you wanted to discuss it in another segment now about Jordan Love. You know, it's the quarterback can't overcome every single issue when there's many, many issues.
7: No, you're right about that, but I'm a Dolphins fan, so I'm quite.
26: Oh well, I feel badly for you. I feel badly for you.
7: thank you very much. That's okay. Don't feel bad for me when we get Arch Manning, but that's a whole other story. McDaniel, when do I put the blame on him? Because take the draft back, go back a couple years to the draft. You got Tua. Now he's got Herbert. I mean, these were two quarterbacks that we thought were going to have a pretty good career in the NFL.
26: They're totally different players. That's the thing.
7: But what blame does he get? I mean, I used to call him the chemistry tutor because that's what he looks like to me. But I mean, let's be honest. Is he not calling the right plays? How much of the blame goes to the offensive coordinator?
26: That's a systemic thing. I mean, like I said, you know, one thing I've learned, you know, and I've been fortunate in my career, Arnie. I've been doing this a long time. So I've talked to a lot of coaches. Coaches coach what they know, you know, so Mike McDaniel has a system. By the way, the system's worked extremely well. Obviously that he came from the Niners. There were a couple years there with Tua where I think Tua might have led the league in passing yards one year when McDaniel was there. And obviously they had Tyreek Hill and he could run, you know, so that's worked. You know, we're not going to sit here and say Mike McDaniel has not done a good job as an offensive coach. And by the way, he's considered a run game savant. So there's no issue with Mike McDaniel. It's just that now you're trying to figure out, I think, that, again, this is just my interpretation watching the tape and my sense of evaluating Justin Herbert, who obviously has high-level traits,
7: right,
26: that it just might not be he might not be that kind of quarterback. He's not a twitchy, sudden guy. You know, that was what Tua is. Tua was all, he hit his back foot, ball's got to come out. You know, Herbert is a guy that can stand in the pocket, sit on his back foot, and drive the ball down the field. That's not what Tua is. That's theoretically not what Jimmy Garoppolo or Brock Purdy is. So, you know, it's just a different kind of quarterback, and we'll have to wait and see how this plays out.
7: When you watch tape on Justin Herbert, do you say to yourself more so than not, no, you can't do that. No, you got to stop doing that. Or are you yelling more at the team than Justin Herbert?
26: Well, yeah. I don't yell at anybody when I watch tape. But no. I mean, Justin Herbert is very, very gifted in terms of physical traits. You know, look, it's that whole argument that when a team loses, you look at him. And he's had success in this league, Arnie. It's not right. Like he hasn't had success. Now, everybody points to the playoffs. To be honest with you, I don't know how to respond to that. I mean, you know, it's obviously he's not played well in the playoffs, and there's multiple reasons for that. I've always believed when you watch a quarterback, and this is what I do, that you've got to watch every play. And even interceptions, you can't look at a number on a page and say, well, gee, he threw two picks, it's a bad game. You've got to look at the plays. So, you know, it's there within him, and from everything you hear, he's really a good guy and, you know, and works his tail off. So we'll see how this plays out, but I think it's wrong just to say it's Justin Herbert, but that's, right. See, that's easy to do.
7: Yeah.
26: and that's not what I do. I'm a process guy. I like to see the entire process. And you know this, Arnie. Everybody's a genius when you have access to the results.
7: Oh, for sure. Yes. Yeah. Just tell me yesterday's game. I'll give you the results today.
26: No, yeah, exactly. then we're all geniuses.
7: Exactly. Yeah. Well, his counterpoint today is they take on the Buffalo Bills, Josh Allen, who I think is the best quarterback in the NFL. He does so many things right. Does he just have more talent than everybody
26: Well, there's
7: else?
26: Another example. Yeah. All people are talking about now with Josh Allen is as if these games don't matter. They're just saying, well, if he doesn't get to a Super Bowl, you know. So basically, people have already written the narrative on Josh Allen. Oh, he'll be great in the regular season, but if he doesn't get to the Super Bowl, then, he, you know, what is he? And which is such a, to me, that's so pointless. I mean, the right. guy's obviously a really, really good player, and these games matter. People tend to talk about big games as the games you lose, not the games you win, as you well know. What do they think, that if he doesn't win in the playoffs this year, do they think like the Bills should cut him and go get another quarterback? I mean, what is the ultimate point of this conversation about Josh Allen?
7: Because you're never going to, I mean, he is
26: there's
7: the
26: no
7: ultimate
26: point.
7: Quarterback, right. It's just, you can't put the blame on him. Let me ask you one thing about Josh Allen, though, that some people do criticize a little bit. Does he run too much? Does he take on those hits a little bit too often, or what?
26: Well, you know, it's funny. I think he's been doing it a little less recently, understanding that, you know, you can't play like that all the time.
7: Right.
26: And through two games this year, And we'll see how it continues, but I feel like Joe Brady, now that he's in charge, because when you have a defensive head coach, and obviously Sean McDermott did a great job, you can't argue with his one lost record as a head coach in the NFL, but when an offensive guy takes over as a head coach, there are some changes in an offense. We can discuss that in another segment because there's really meaningful changes here because he's now in charge. He doesn't have to run anything by the head coach. He can decide how he wants to play. And I think there has been a much greater sense of rhythm and timing to their pass game through these two games. And when the rhythm and timing is at a high level, Josh Allen does not move. He's not a guy that looks to run. You know, he'll run because he can, you know, and he's really good at it, and he's 6'5", 240. But he's not a guy that drops back and looks to run, Arnie. I mean, he's going to execute the pass game, and it's been executed at a really high level for a number of reasons.
7: You know, just curious, do you take a look? I mean, you mentioned weather when we started the show, because obviously we're having the Nor'easters. But
26: sure.
7: Like in Buffalo, do you take a look not only at the wind, but just say, okay, it's going to be a bad day for Josh Allen. The wind is gusting. He plays well in the wind, I do think.
26: Well, his ball is not affected by the wind. You know, it's funny you mention that, because a quarterback who's, I guess, had a pretty good career named Tom Brady, everybody said, well, he didn't have a great arm. But you know what? His ball was was rarely ever affected by the wind in Foxborough. He could drive the ball through the wind without any problem at all. And Josh Allen has no problem with that, you know, obviously. I mean, he may have the strongest arm in the game. You know, he's right up there. You know, there's a couple other guys like the Staffords, maybe Caleb Williams. You know, these guys just have power arms. But Josh Allen's not affected by the wind.
7: Do you think, you know, being affected, talking about that, does a quarterback get affected when he knows he has to pass constantly because he just doesn't have the running game?
26: Well, yeah, yes, because, you know, there's variables that go with that beyond the quarterback. Now you're dealing with offensive linemen. Offensive linemen, when they have to pass protect literally every play, that's a reactive kind of thing as opposed to a proactive kind of thing. See, when you can run the ball, offensive linemen fire off the ball, they set the terms of engagement. When you're in pass protection, the terms of engagement are essentially, for the most part, particularly if you're taking what we call vertical sets, deeper drops, you know, by the quarterback and you're vertical setting, very often the pass rusher is setting the terms of engagement. So that becomes really hard for offensive linemen to have to do 40, 45 times a game. Really, there's no coach that wants his quarterback to have to drop back that many times. I mean, how many times did Jordan Love drop back the other night? There's no way that Matt LaFleur would want that to be the case. Well, they have so many issues on that team right now.
7: If you ask the fans, they want you passing every time. That's yep. For sure. I do want to tell you, though, with the iHeart Radio app, you can stream us wherever you happen to be. 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We're off and running. We got week 3 of the NFL. He's Greg Cosell. I'm Artie Spagna in for Anita Marks. Come back, continuing breaking down the games right here on Fox Sports Radio.
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1: Hey, good morning. Great to see you again. We do have a major accident to report. It's at Highway 90 eastbound right there at FM 2100. All main lanes are currently closed. Also, we have most of our road work is clear. Just remember, we're minus a couple of lanes till 2028. I-10 to Katy westbound downtown right there at I-45. Gary Mack, 24-hour traffic center.
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19: When I looked at the Carolina game and they're playing the Browns today, Bryce Young, he's got to go. This guy can't be a starting quarterback in the NFL. He can't do it. Now I'm embarrassed. He turned it around. What is he?

0: doing different? Did he always have this talent? Because I liked him coming out of college, but two, three years ago, I was ready to give up on him. Now, maybe that's my fault. You know, like I said, I'm a fan. I talk like a fan, but you know, you want instant gratification. What turned it around for this guy?
1: Well, I'm sure it wasn't on your bingo card, Arnie, that the leading passing yardage quarterbacks in the league after 2 weeks were Tyler Shuck and Bryce Young, right?
0: You didn't
1: have that on your bingo card?
0: No, I did not, my friend. No, I did not.
1: Young is an interesting guy because, you know, he's obviously short. He doesn't have a big arm. He's not physically imposing. So he has to play a certain kind of way in order to be effective. He has to play within rhythm for the most part. He can throw a very good deep ball, by the way. He's a very good deep ball thrower with excellent ball location. He's not an explosive athlete, but he's deceptively slippery, and he has to be able to do that because there are times when he's going to have to move because he's smaller, and there are times he won't be able to see it really well. So he has to have movement ability, and he sort of has a slippery feel, and he can maintain his downfield focus and make throws. There are certain things he can't do. Like, for instance, he can't sit on his back foot late in the down and drive the ball down the field. That's something he can't do. So you know what he can and what he can't do. But he also has a pretty good receiving core.
0: McMillan is a very good player.
1: And Jalen Coker, you know, during the summer, I go back and I watch a lot of tape of the NFL, things I've seen before, but I can watch it in a different way because I don't have the week-to-week deadlines that I have during the season. And I remember watching their pass offense this summer and coming away thinking that Jalen Coker is going to be a really, really good receiver. And they've got big receivers. Coker's 6'3", McMillan's 6'3", and they both can run probably better than people think. So they have a vertical dimension to their offense, and that changes the way defenses have to play. You know, the defenses can condense their coverage because there's a vertical dimension with McMillan and Coker. And actually, even Leggett can run. He's not as good a receiver, but he can run. So they've got a lot of dimensions to their pass game. And Young is, like I said, he's got a feel to his game. I hate to use words like that because they're kind of, you know, when people say things like instincts, but he does have a certain feel to the way in which he moves, and it allows him to maintain his vision and his understanding of the play. So we'll see as it continues. You know, they have a big decision to make, obviously, as to whether they want to pay him. So we'll see how it goes, you know, going forward.
0: He's played so well. I mean, how can you?
1: Yeah.
0: And let me make sure I got this right. Breaking news. Greg Cosell is saying that's a myth about small quarterbacks. You can play in the NFL if you're not that tall, if you're not 6'2". Are you saying that, my friend?
1: Well, you can. Yeah. Sure. I mean, look, there's quarterbacks. You know, I think that part of the equation for quarterbacks has gone away a little bit. I mean, look at a Baker Mayfield who's 6 feet. You know, Kyler Murray's have been up and down in the league, but he's certainly had success. You know, I think you're going to see that with Chambliss coming out of Ole Miss this year.
0: Who's a really
1: good prospect. You know, and of course, people say things like, well, if he was 6'2", he'd be the number one pick in the draft, but he's not 6'2".
0: Right.
1: So, but he's a really good prospect. I did him in detail this summer in evaluating his game for 2025. And obviously, I can't get to these guys until after the season, you know, for my draft work. But I really liked his tape from last year. So I think that part of the equation, you know, I don't think coaches anymore look and say, well, if a guy's not 6'4", 220, he can't play. I don't think people think like that anymore. But then you have to decide what can a guy be based on his traits if he's smaller.
0: Right, and they still love the big, tall quarterback. They make no mistake about that. I want to get to the Browns because they're playing Cleveland today in Cleveland.
1: Sure.
0: Greg, I don't even know where to start. Who should even be the starting quarterback? Is Deshaun Watson their best option? Is he their best quarterback? Is Sanders, should he get a chance? I think Deshaun Watson is a good quarterback. He's played okay in the second game a little bit, but what do you see on tape with him? He's not the old quarterback we saw back in the day three, four years ago. Yeah.
1: He played well this past week, by the way, against a very good Bucs defense.
0: Right.
1: And I thought that, see, The thing, Arnie, is I think people sometimes lose sight of how important coaching is. There's very few transcendent quarterbacks that can just do anything in any system. There's very few of those guys. Coaching is such a major part of how quarterbacks play. I mean, you can even hear Tom Brady, who, of course, many people think is the greatest quarterback ever, and that's an easy argument to make. And he talks about the coaching that he got with the Patriots and how important that was. Coaching is critical. And when I watched that tape last week, I thought Todd Monken did a really, really good job of allowing Watson to settle in. He got him into a rhythm with the design of the pass game. And quarterbacks always play better when they can find a rhythm with their drop, their set, and their delivery. I mean, Watson against a very good defense was 17 for 21 for 193 in the second half of that game, Arnie. That's really good quarterbacking. He made some very, very good throws. He was playing comfortably. Now, I'm not going to sit here and say, well, that's the way he's going to play every week and he's back to being a star. You know, I don't make predictions like that, as you probably know. I don't do
0: right,
1: that.
0: I've
1: watched the tape. But right. All I can tell you is he played very well last week, and their defense played very well. Most quarterbacks need a complete team. You know, that's the other thing. You know, sometimes quarterbacks win because their defense makes a stop, and then we say, hey, the quarterback's a winner. You know, those stupid statements like that. and the Browns' defense actually played very, very well last week, significantly better than week one when they got their you-know-what kicked by Jacksonville.
0: Right,
1: so it
0: right.
1: all kind of played together. So I don't know what Jackson's going to do this week. I mean, Watson's going to do this week. You know, Carolina has really good corners. There's young receivers on the Browns. We'll see how they match up to Michael Jackson and J.C. Horn, and you know, and we'll see. You know, maybe it's going to be a bad week, but all I can tell you is Watson played well last week.
0: Greg, when you watch tape on Shedeur Sanders, do you see a starting quarterback in the NFL? And not because Dion will call you and say he's a starting quarterback, but according to you, do you see a starting quarterback?
1: Well, he's a certain kind of player, Arnie. He'd have to play a certain way. He has to be highly, highly precision efficient in everything he does because he's a little smaller than you like. He doesn't have a big arm. While he can move, he's not really mobile. So what he has to be in the league, if he's to play well, is he has to be a ball distributor and an executor. That's what he'd have to be. And those quarterbacks have to do that if you're going to be really good, I'm saying, at a really high level. So can he do that at a high level? We don't know the answer to that. But that's the way he would have to play. And he's not shown that necessarily yet that he, you know, and obviously they didn't think he had shown enough of it yet because they didn't name him the starter.
0: Right,
1: you know, look, I know a lot of people in Cleveland think that, you know, ownership makes it, you know, they think that with a lot of teams. I've been around a lot of coaches. I don't know what goes on in buildings. You know, I'm not going to sit here and say I know what goes on in buildings. But, you know, when coaches don't win, Arnie, you know what happens? They get fired. So they tend to want to play the guys that can help them win games.
0: Does weather affect quarterbacks a lot in Cleveland particularly? Because not only because of the weather, but the wind there too is pretty howling too.
1: I mean, I imagine it could, you know, then it depends on the quarterback. You know, like we spoke in the previous segment, certain quarterbacks can, you know, drive the ball through weather, other quarterbacks can't. You know, so look, I can go back years and years and years. You may remember, you know, someone like Brian Sipe, who did not have a gun by any stretch of the imagination, but he had great years in Cleveland, you know, so.
0: I was going to bring him up, actually.
1: Yeah. I mean, and he was a great quarterback there for what, 3 or 4 or 5 years, you know, and I guess that was with Sam Rattigliano, one of my favorites.
0: Yes.
1: No, you know, so I think different quarterbacks deal with that kind of thing differently. And some quarterbacks, you know, we mentioned Tom Brady. You know, Tom Brady never had a problem driving the ball through the wind, and no one would have said Brady's arm was like Matthew Stafford. So,
0: right.
1: You know, I think it's the way, you know, quarterbacks throw the ball.
0: All right, let's go to the Jets and the Lions. Big game here. Jets should really be 2-0. I don't know if you saw the game last week. They just squandered. Yeah, they squandered that one. And I know you don't usually do predictions, but I'm just kind of curious because I believe this. I think we're looking at two teams that will have different quarterbacks next year. I think the Jets may go in a different direction. I think the Lions are ready maybe to move past Goff. I don't know what their contract situation.
1: I don't know about that.
0: Yeah. But
1: Goff's a really good player.
0: Because of the, you know, how deep the quarterback draft is this year. But what do you see when you see Goff? Is he still the high you know, quarterback in the league, like a top five, top 10 quarterback, like some of the other teams out there, or what?
1: Well, I don't make lists like that, but Goff is a big, physical, excellent thrower of the football with a really refined, subtle sense of timing. He throws the ball between the numbers as well as any quarterback in the league. Those are really hard throws, particularly at the 16 to 24 yard level. They do a ton of under center play action. He's very, very good at that. Oh no, Jared Goff's a really good player. You know, the thing is, we get so caught up, Arnie, in the guys that run around, and we lose sight of guys that play the position with refinement and technique from the pocket. And I'm not saying running around is a bad thing. Believe me, there are times that you probably have to do that. And a quarterback like Goff might get sacked or has to throw it away. You know, we understand that. But the thing about quarterbacks like that, you know what there's no statistic for, Arnie? And I see on tape all the time. Balls that should be thrown that aren't. And guys like Jared Goff don't have that problem. Right, they throw the balls that should be thrown. And the quarterbacks that move around a lot, sometimes they don't see it the right way, and they leave the pocket, and sometimes they run for 20 yards, and we go, wow, that's awesome. And sometimes they run for 1 yard. You know, so there's no stat for balls that should be thrown that aren't. And the true pocket quarterbacks that play at a high level, like Jared Goff, they don't have that problem.
0: And I think he also takes a part of the blame because the Lions don't have a very good defense.
1: No, and they certainly don't now with all the injuries.
0: Right. He has to go ahead and make sure he puts up 35 plus points a game if they want a chance to win this thing. I'm curious, Geno Smith.
1: Yeah.
0: Where is he on the quarterback list? I mean, I always think if the Jets had a real good quarterback, you know, what a difference it would make. And I don't want to slight Geno. They are 1-1. It should be 2-0. They've played well, but, you know, I just don't see the long-term future for Geno.
1: Well,
0: and
1: he's
0: the
1: older
0: Jets.
1: Too.
0: Absolutely.
1: But the bottom line is you can line up and play with Geno. I mean, he had really those couple of really good years in Seattle. This gets back to another point, not only about the coaching that I mentioned, but about the rest of the team. We just always assume that it's all the quarterback. You know, a guy like Geno Smith, if there's a good run game and they do have Breece Hall and they have Allen, sort of a little bit of a two-headed monster there, and Breece Hall's very good, and they've revamped that O-line with the two young tackles in the interior. So their O-line is not bad at all, Arnie. You know, the defense is probably a little bit of a question mark right now, and we'll see how that plays out. But Smith is a piece of an offense. You know, he's a good thrower of the football, but, you know, you don't go into a game or a season with the idea that, well, we have Geno Smith, we're a Super Bowl contender. You need a team, which is the case with most quarterbacks. There's only a few we would really say that, Arnie. Wouldn't you agree? There's not 12, 15 quarterbacks that we'd say, wow, those guys are just, they're going to carry that team.
0: No, but that doesn't mean you can't win without them, though.
1: Of course, that's my point. There's team involved here.
0: Right.
1: You know, you know, like I said earlier, you know, in one of the segments, you know, hey, sometimes a quarterback plays and the defense plays great and the team wins. And then, like I said, people say things like, well, the quarterback's a winner, which is a pointless thing to say most of the time anyway. But, you know, Geno Smith, you can line up and play with him. You don't want to be in a situation where he has to drop back 40 times in a game. If that happens, sometimes some of his warts do come out. But if you can play close to the vest, if you can play tight football games, and he can drop back 28 times, and you've got a good run game and a defense that keeps it together, you can certainly line up and play with Geno Smith.
0: Yeah, you know, I always said about Ben Roethlisberger, Steelers won a Super Bowl in spite of Ben Roethlisberger's horrible game.
1: Which he even admitted. He even admitted how poorly he played in that. That was the Seattle game.
0: Right.
1: I think that was in Detroit. I was at that game. And, then he, of course, had the really good Super Bowl when they won.
0: Yes.
1: And he kind of redeemed himself when he made
0: that
1: ridiculously great throw to Santonio Holmes. I mean, you know, sometimes that happens.
0: Exactly.
1: You know, and coaches want it to happen like that. You can't just depend on the quarterback to win every single week. That's just too hard.
0: Right. Show's flying by. We're going to come back, finish out the hour with the Cosell Files. We'll tell you what that's about. Coming up next right here on Fox Sports Radio.
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11: The Cleveland Guardians are AL Central champions for the seventh time in 11 years after beating the Royals 11-5. College football, number one Texas wins at number 13 Tennessee 20-17. Bears quarterback Caleb Williams will miss Monday Night Football against the Eagles with a hamstring injury. Rams star Myles Garrett reportedly out longer than expected, could be 6 weeks on the shelf, recovering from knee surgery. I'm Trey Bender.
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0: All right, good morning, everybody. He's Greg Cosell. I'm Arnie Spanier. I'm in for Anita Marks on this Sunday morning. It's Fox Football Sunday right here on Fox Sports Radio. Now, it's time for the Cosell Files.
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0: All right, Greg, what's the first thing we want to get to on the Cosell Files?
1: There's nothing like a little zap to bring me into it as well. You know, that works. You know, so let's start. We talked a little bit about the Bills' offense briefly. So let's start with the Bills' offense, because this is a different offense sort of conceptually than we've seen, even though they've been a very good offense the last couple of years, you know, under Josh Allen. They have become one of those teams that now plays, Arnie, out of 13 personnel, meaning three tight ends. Through two games, 34% of their offensive plays have had three tight ends on the field.
0: Wow.
1: And the deployment of Dalton Kincaid, the volume of plays he plays has gone way, way up. And he's the critical piece. Because if you're going to play 13 personnel, the most important thing, so you don't limit your offense, is that you can run your 11 personnel pass game out of 13 personnel. So in other words, you're not limiting your pass game concepts that you run when you have three wide receivers on the field when you put three tight ends out there. And that's the critical piece. Kincaid can do that. You can see someone like Loveland do that in Chicago. You have to be able to run your 11 personnel pass game when you put three tight ends out there.
0: Right, I think Dawson Knox, the other tight end, right? Dawson Knox
1: and Jackson Hawes, who's essentially a blocker.
0: Yeah.
1: And then the other thing, and this kind of relates to the second thing in my Cosell file, we need to talk a little about Brock Purdy. And again, who knows what's going to happen today. You know, you never know. It's week to week in this league as far as whether teams win and lose. But Brock Purdy kind of relates to the quarterback conversation we've been having a little bit. You know, quarterback play at its core is about throwing the ball to the right receiver at the right time with the right kind of throw. And playing within the structure of the offense, because that's how it's coached. There's no coach that rolls the ball out in practice and says, guys, let's just run around today and let's see what happens. Everything is structured. Everything is choreographed with timing, with rhythm. And Brock Purdy plays the game at a very high level that way. You know, his mind works incredibly fast. We live in a world now in the league where more and more teams change the defensive picture pre-snap to post-snap. And Purdy just has an amazing feel for recognizing that.
0: Right.
1: And that's the mental part of the game that then allows him to play well physically, because he doesn't have a gun.
0: Right. So, Less than a minute for the third one.
1: Bengals defense. Who thought we would have been talking about that, Arnie? Bengals defense has been phenomenal through two games. They don't blitz hardly at all. They play with four down linemen, seven in coverage, and they have a really high pass rush pressure rate. They are playing through two games at a very high level.
0: And that's what they said, that all the Bengals needed was defense and they would be a Super Bowl contender. We'll see if that's true.
1: Yep.
0: Yeah. The last couple of years have not been on their side. So I'm kind of curious, but look, hour one just flew on by. We're just getting going. We got a whole bunch of games to get through. I found a rule that I didn't know existed. I want to throw that by you guys too, right here on Fox Sports Radio.
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31: The News Radio 740 forecast for Sunday calls for partly cloudy skies, no rain in the forecast, and a high of 92.
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0: All right, welcome to Sunday morning, the Doug Pike Show. Thank you for listening, as always. I certainly do appreciate that. We have got all kinds of things to unpack. We had a great day yesterday, Frankie, huh?
18: Yes, we did.
0: Oh, God. You know, feel free to play some of that. Don't be shy on rejoins, because it is when I stopped and listened to that whole song. What is it called? Huey, Dewey, and Louie. Maybe, could be. Here we go again. So anyway, I am very disappointed that the enthusiasm I had for the Surfside Jetty has already been dashed. Either they've fixed the whole parking lot now, or the people who are going there are just perfectly content to haul their wagons and tents and all the way out to the end of the rocks again. I'm sure, even though the light is not correct yet to really tell, I'm pretty sure that the water looks good again this morning. I think we're on a four tide schedule. Hang on, let me just take a check. This is my little barometer into coastal fishing, and it's I think that's the tide graph right there. Yes, indeed. So we're going to have a low tide at 10 o'clock this morning, and then an incoming tide all the way till 5:17 this evening, and then it dumps out pretty hard. It's about a moderate outgoing, well past sunset, and all the way to 11:29. So there actually may be a pretty good bite somewhere in the middle of the day today with all that water coming in. What I'm more interested in, though, is the actual color of the water. And I'm going to guess that it's also, as it has been almost all week, going to guess that it's really good. What camera do I have this on? Oh, what is it doing to me? Please don't do that. No, let me see the cameras. Okay, it doesn't want to cooperate. I'll let it be. So the bottom line is, I got a good look at the Surfside Jetty this morning on the camera, a little earlier. I guess it is still morning. And it is back to its normal crowd level out there at the end. I just don't see how people can enjoy that. That's not recreational. Well, it is recreational fishing in that they're not selling their catch. But whatever those people are catching out there, that's going to be dinner for the next day or two or three. I can't see how anybody could call it fun to stand there elbow to elbow with a couple of hundred people on 100 yards of rocks. It just makes no sense to me. And I'm so glad I got those 2 days in this week. I really am. I am absolutely thrilled that I got those. Here we go. I got the Jetty Park camera coming back up again now. And somebody's pushed the camera out left just at the water. The water looks beautiful. There's just a very small swell. I don't think there's a ton of wind out there. Let me check real quick. I've got the wind map up as well. And yeah, we're looking at single digit readings all the way from Sabine, all the way from Morgan City, actually. Let me see if it's still that. Yeah, all the way over to Morgan City, Louisiana. And then all the way down, I'm looking for any double-digit reading along the coast. And unless there's something going on way down south in Mexico, I'll take a look at that. No, it's nothing. There's no wind along the coast. Virtually. There is wind, but not a whole lot of it. Lake Jackson, 5. I see a 5, a 1, a 5, a 7. That 7 is at rollover pass, what used to be rollover pass. And then 6 at the Sabine Jet, well, Calcasieu Pass, a.k.a. right next to Louisiana, right next to Texas. Yeah. Beautiful. Beautiful morning to be down there. If you like hanging out with enough people to fill, what, Reliant Park? There may be that many people on the jetty. It's hard to tell. I don't see a lot of that nice, slick sidewalk of a concrete path they put on that thing about 15, 20 years ago now. And in my estimation, pretty much ruined jetty fishing as we know it. It's just like it may as well be a pier. A pier with dirtier restrooms. Let's call it that. And the only restroom, by the way, out there is all the way at the base of that jetty. So I don't know whether some of those people at the end wear Depends or whatever, but to hold on to their fishing spot out there and to maintain their position, they've got to do something. And I wouldn't bet against at least one or two people out there being in that situation. And coming back to that public restroom, not so good either. You're not doing yourself a big favor. 713-212-5790. Email me, DougPike@iHeartMedia.com. I do, by the way, greatly appreciate all of you for listening, especially on a Sunday morning, maybe on your way to church. Maybe you've got plans with friends somewhere in the outdoors. I don't know, but I thank each and every one of you for listening. Never really know which way this show is going to go, as was experienced yesterday. No exception there. We talked about speckled trout for a little bit. I finally caught up with them at that jetty while that parking lot was under construction, and I was able to, oh, man, you could have shot a missile down that thing and not hit anybody on Wednesday afternoon. And on Friday afternoon, when I went back, thinking I'd solved the puzzle, I'd solved the mystery of the Surfside jetty as to where its trout were going and how I should catch them. And the trout reminded me very quickly and painfully that they know more than I do. They do. Spit it out, Doug. Go ahead. They know more than I do, and they do, and they moved, and I didn't get a bite. Well, I take that back. I got lots of bites. I got lots of bites where the trout were on Wednesday, only all of those bites were from little foot-to-foot-and-a-half-long skipjacks, and that is not what I had in mind. If I were somebody who pulls a wagon onto the jetty and has a big umbrella and brings 6 or 8 rods out there, what I would have done is switched to a smaller lure very quickly, caught 4 or 5 of those skipjacks, and then used them for cut bait in the channel, because that's where on Wednesday I watched 3 or 4 guys catch redfish, nice keeper-sized redfish out of that channel. And that would not be a horrible thing to take home and eat that night. 713-212-5790. Email me, DougPike@iHeartMedia.com. And to add insult to injury, my normally reliable largemouth bass out there at Blackhawk skunked me also yesterday, Frankie. I'm so disappointed. I don't know whether to be disappointed in myself or the fish. What do you think?
3: Disappointed in the fish and not participating?
0: Not biting.
3: Yeah.
0: They know I'm going to throw them back. They know I use barbless hooks, so they're not going to get hurt, really. I mean, it might sting. It's kind of like getting a Novocaine shot from the dentist. That'd be about it.
3: Mm-hmm.
0: What I did see, though, is there. And I do have a reason for not catching any bass yesterday. And some of you might call it flimsy, but I know those lakes well enough to know that whenever there's some sort of a big change, the fish shuffle the cards around and move and
4: and they get out of the places they should be, as was the case yesterday. The club's doing some sort of work. I think some new bulkheading to stop some of the erosion around some of the shorelines. And they've drawn the main lake down, like way down, in preparation for that, or maybe something else. I'm not sure what they're doing, but that's what it was the last time. And then the smaller lake in the back is even lower than the front lake, the bigger lake. That small lake in the back is down at least 18 inches, and they pulled that water out of there in only a few days. That despite there's a really big diesel pump back there pulling water out of the big lake and putting it into that little lake. And I don't know that I've ever seen that smaller lake, which is, it's about 6-8 acres, something like that. It's a decent piece of water, but it's just not very deep. So all of that water now, thank goodness the temperatures are coming down. We might have been eating boiled fish out of that thing if it got any worse. They're trying to refill it, though. Best news, I guess, is that the weather is starting to swing away from summer and into whatever little piddly 2 weeks or so of fall we're going to get. If nothing else, that ought to get those fish more active again. It was drier yesterday afternoon. I noticed that. That was good news. And we've got some rain coming next week, I believe it is, when we also get our first decent cool down of the year, and at least of the season. And I cannot wait. I just can't wait. The big news yesterday, and I'm going to talk about this, and we can all talk about it. Don't expect to just sit here and or sit there, wherever you are, and listen to me yap for 2 hours. Oh, by the way, speaking of, remember Mark Johnson who came on and explained a lot about the tidal movement and how it impacts fish? And I learned some stuff from him. This is a guy who did his master's thesis on this type of stuff. And he emailed me yesterday, said, hey, how about something for the offshore guys? I know a little bit of something about offshore fast eddy currents, and I'd be happy to share how that impacts fishing. And so at 9 o'clock, we're going to do that. I'm going to prime the pump a little bit with a question or two and then just let him go, because he knows what he's talking about way more than I do. I fished a lot offshore years ago. I fished a bunch of billfish tournaments, fished kingfish tournaments, some of them over the, or even over on the East Coast. Yeah, I was out there and I was neck deep in it. But back then, we didn't know what Mark and people like him and most every really good tournament captain. I bet, you know who else I bet could sit on that conversation and really make it sizzle? And that would be Cameron Plogg. I'm going to let Mark do his thing, and I might try and get Cameron on next week, see if I can get him to talk a little bit about offshore fishing too, because I know a lot of you do that. And a lot of you are doing it in smaller boats than some people, and that's okay. But what I'm trying to do with these interviews like this is give you a little bit of an edge, give you a little more information, so that when you get out there and when you're really dialed in and really want to catch some good-sized fish, you'll have a better shot than the average guy out there. A little knowledge can be a dangerous thing, but when you start getting good information from somebody who studied this for years, it kind of bumps you up a little bit, gives you a little edge on the competition, as it were. You know what? Let's take this break now, and then when we get back, I'm gonna tee it up and see if I can't get a few more people to talk about what Senator Ted Cruz did this past week, along with a little help from Senator Katie Britt, and then also by Representative Tim Walberg from up in Michigan. If you didn't listen yesterday, if you didn't get a chance to hear the show yesterday, and you are a fisherman anywhere, well, a fisherman anywhere in the United States just about really now, you're going to be glad to know that Ted Cruz did what he did. On the way out here, Kobe Stevens, men's and women's and kids apparel, mostly golf stuff, mostly casual outdoor stuff, also some good outdoor clothing coming out in his line for fishing especially. I wore one of his fishing shirts on Wednesday, and I didn't have another one clean to wear on Friday, or I probably would have. I wear his golf stuff almost all the time now, and it just makes me feel like I belong, like I am a golfer. Even if I hit a really bad shot, I still look good doing it. Does that make sense? You will too. You'll look, so long as you're out there having fun with golf, feeling like you're looking good, enjoying the company you're with, that's what golf's all about. And when you can do it looking and styling, that's even better. I feel like I play a little better, honestly, when I'm wearing his stuff. I don't even practice. When I go up there for practice sessions, I almost never wear one of his shirts because that I'm working now. And I don't want to mess one up. I don't want to get anything on it, get a bunch of mud on it or something like that if it's wet. I protect those shirts because I truly do treasure them. They're very nice. They really are. Men's sizes up to 4X, women's and kids in inappropriate sizes and styles. You're going to look good, and you're going to be helping a guy who takes care of the community that serves him. He's got a store up in Spring, by the way, where if you want to try those things on, or you can just go to the website and look at everything, knowing that they're pretty much true to size. I've found all of his shirts to be and his shorts, and so I think you'll find the same. You can go ahead and order it, and if there's a problem, he'll let you exchange it. That's not a big deal. Kobe Stevens, KobeStevens.com is the website. 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He helps so many good causes raise money. It's hard for me to get a time to just go sit down and meet with him or have a cheeseburger or something. 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
17: And I just wanted to chime in and let you know that we did have that accident at 69 Southwest Freeway. It was a southbound in between Newcastle and the West. So things looking much better. That has cleared, and we're back at posted speeds. Also, if you see something out there that we're not saying here, hit us up on the iHeartRadio app and tapping the talk back button. Back shortly, Gary Mack, 24-hour traffic center.
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20: Skechers elite athlete OG Anunoby has been making history on the basketball court.
21: 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Unbelievable. What a shot.
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31: The News Radio 740 forecast for Sunday calls for partly cloudy skies, no rain in the forecast, and a high of 92.
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8:20 it is on Sports Talk 790. Thanks for hanging around. What I was going to talk about, that we spent a pretty good amount of time on it yesterday before we started getting into music, and that went, didn't that take a wrong turn down a dirt road? Holy cow. Anyway, this past week, and I'll just read from this little press release here, Senator Ted Cruz and Senator Katie Britt, or maybe it was a story, I saw a little news story, I can't remember who wrote it, have introduced the Responsible Cormorant Management and Control Act of 2026. Now, this is aimed at, it's going to give states, it's going to give fisheries managers, and hopefully anybody who owns a shotgun and likes to fish, an opportunity somehow to start managing this population of cormorants that has enjoyed federal protection for decades and just virtually wiped out everything we had. I can't imagine what relief the fisheries will have and how much better fisheries in, first of all, in almost every stock tank and just small ranch lake or farm lake there is in the country, reservoirs, any place where there is a little bit of water and it's not super, super muddy. They have to be able to see to eat, by the way, underwater. They can't just walk or swim around under there like scuba divers with their eyes closed and just chomp. But if you can find halfway clear water and you can find a fish in it, there'll be a cormorant there tomorrow to eat that fish. That's the way it's gotten now. It's just horrific, absolutely horrific. The big news yesterday, like I said, that Senator Ted Cruz had done this, and he and Katie Britt and Tim Walberg put up the companion bill for the House, but Cruz and Britt were the ones who introduced it into Congress or into the Senate. And if anybody on either side of the aisle votes against that bill, then shame on them and don't reelect them. They don't care about outdoor recreation. Cormorants have, I was going to say single-handedly, maybe single-featheredly or single-wingedly, have just literally just decimated these fisheries all around the country. And they've just been doing it with no repercussion whatsoever. Little bodies of wet water, like I fish out there at the club for bass. Big bodies of water, like Lake Livingston. FOPRO talked about it yesterday, and I remember when it was happening. There were 15, 20, 30,000 cormorants on that lake at one point, and many of them were roosting on a little island, a beautiful little island out in the lake. Nice, pretty trees and a grassy shoreline all the way around. Well, all of those cormorants in all of those trees wound up creating enough waste beneath those trees that now, FOPRO said, that island is just a pile of sand out in the middle of the lake. It's horrible. Absolutely horrible. It can become a health hazard for people, too, I think. That's one of the things that if we were going to have to go as a club to try to get a permit to get them out of there, they soil everything beneath them, kind of like when they roost in trees. But when they perch between feeds on bridges and on walkways and anywhere else where people might have to walk or ride, that's nasty. The way they leave that stuff is pretty horrible, too. President's Cup going into the final day of competition up there in Chicago. 12 singles matches today with our guys for the first time in the tournament's history going into Sunday singles on American soil, trailing the international team by 3 full points, too, which means they're going to have to really work. They've got to win 8 matches of the 12 to get the win. Now, the first tee times aren't until after we finish the show and go off the air, so we won't know anything while we're doing this show. But I kind of do like our first half matchups, and I'll get into them a little later. If we can catch 5 of those first 6, that may take

0: which means the best either of them can finish with only one game remaining in their schedules is playing 500 baseball. As many losses as they have wins, which is absolutely nothing to brag about unless you're in the AL East, or West, excuse me, not the East. Much better record over there. This one really has come down to the last game. People were talking about that 2-3 weeks ago, how we very well might have a final series of the season that would determine who would go on to the playoffs, and that's exactly what we've got. If we lose today and the Rangers win, the Rangers play today. Go ahead and check, Frankie, if you don't mind. Can you do that? Oh, he's on the phone. I'm not sure. They must. I'm almost positive they do. Let me see real quick. Rangers today. Today, it says here, the Texas Rangers, yeah, they'll play the Twins at 2:10. So we will know, unless the Astros game also is early today, which I have no idea. I'm too busy worried about cormorants and in my opportunity at someday soon to take out as many as I can. Bottom line is, tonight we will know who's going to the playoffs. We have the tiebreaker. If we end up tied, 81 and 81, which is, that's kind of a lame record for a winning team in a division, but if it's what your division requires to win, then more power to you. You could also say that our division was so tough that it was very hard for each team to scratch out a win against the other, but that's kind of backward logic now, isn't it? Mercy. Okay, I've got that taken care of. Frankie, are you going to be playing the special music today? He's talking to somebody. I don't know what he's doing. Let's go ahead and take a break. Let's do that. We'll take a little break here. We'll come back. We'll sort out the division race. We'll sort out the America's Cup, or not the America's Cup, the President's Cup. America's Cup, a whole different, totally different event. I used to actually, I knew some guys who did that, the sailing, the America's Cup sailing races. Not boat owners, but guys who had worked on those boats. And it's a fascinating, their stories are fascinating, and how quickly they have to react to stuff, and how hard it is to keep from banging into each other in those boats. Especially, they're so much faster now, and about 90% of the boats out of the water for most of the race anyway. It's truly turned into a very computer driven sport, if you will, as far as design and just eking out tenths of miles per hour to gain advantage, and knowing where the wind is going to be and where exactly what degree on the compass it's going to be 10 minutes from now, 20 minutes from now, and adjusting your race strategy with all of that to consider. It's not just the people on the boat. There are people managing that boat from, I believe they manage kind of like race cars do. They've got all kinds of energy or information coming in, and I don't know how I got to sailboat racing from cormorant shooting. Just smooth as silk, wasn't it?
1: I like it.
0: Like a train wreck. All right, let's take a break. Black Horse Golf Club, no train wrecks out there. Birdies and eagles, that's what you'll see in the air. Maybe not on your card, but you might see an eagle and you might see some birdies, and that makes it a pretty nice day to be outside, right? Two courses up there, the North and the South. North course, still daily fee like it's always been for about 30-something years. South course was taken private at the beginning of 25, and that is going very well for anybody and everybody who's a member up there now, because what they get is access not only to the two courses there, but also to both courses at Golf Club of Houston and to Blackhawk Country Club, out where I play most of my golf. Great people out there. They got a wonderful grill. 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Drive and drink responsibly, if you will, please. And then, again, on the courses, there's people out there riding around to make sure you stay fed and watered the whole time you're out there. Great instruction at the far end of the range. Just a wonderful bunch of people out there at Black Horse Golf Club. They really are. BlackHorseGolfClub.com. They're on Fry Road, just a little ways south of 290 and a little ways east of the Grand Parkway off the bridge, North Bridgeland Park. North Bridgeland.

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1: 8:35 on Sports Talk 790, the Doug Pike Show. Thank you very much for listening. Frankie, I want to play a little, just a casual game. We're not going to go through the formality of getting a contestant or anything like that.
2: Okay.
1: Just a pop quiz on temperatures around the state based on your knowledge now that you've been around this show for a while, and we've done this a lot in the wintertime. But here we are trying to find our way to fall. What do you think are the high and low temperatures in the state of Texas as we speak?
2: I'm going to say the low. I'm going to go with 60.
1: Okay.
2: And then with the high, like right now?
1: Yeah. Not yesterday. Right now.
2: Okay.
1: Yes.
2: Right now. Okay. I'm going to say, I'm going to go 73.
1: You were on a way to a staggering victory. The low actually is only 59. You missed it by one.
2: Wow.
1: That's really good. But the high already down in the valley where you'd expect it, 81. So you missed that one a little bit more. Still not a bad showing, though. What did you say? 70 what? Three, four?
2: I said 73.
1: 73. So you still were in single digits across the board. That's pretty good. That's like a variation of 9 or 8. I don't remember. 359's up on the very tippy top of the state. We're talking about Dalhart, Dumas, and what's this one? Hemphill. And they, every one of those things, you could hit a 7-iron into Oklahoma, into the panhandle of Oklahoma. Then down in the valley, all the way down at the opposite end of the state, 800 and something miles away at McAllen and Brownsville, that's where it's 81. And everything in the middle is just pleasant. Every single thing in the middle is just pleasant. There's nothing other than the 359s. It's still kind of crisp. 61s up there around those 59s. Right in the heart of the state, though, where for the last 6 weeks, by now it would have been, what, 84, 85? We're looking at 10 degrees cooler across the board. There's only those two 80s. I don't see an 80, so there's only those two temperatures in the 80s. And that's where you can hit a 7-iron into Mexico. Yeah, this is probably the nicest morning to which Texans as a whole have awakened since what? Since springtime?
2: Probably, yeah. It's recalling that for sure.
1: Do you remember at all when we said the first freeze would be?
2: I think I said November.
1: Okay.
2: And then you said December. I have it written down, actually.
1: If you can find it written down somewhere, that's good. But let's just take those broader brush strokes, and you go with November, I'll go with December. That way it'll be a lot easier to remember. At least for you, you'll probably remember it easily. For me, I'll remember it until next week.
2: Yeah, it's I said November 18th.
1: Oh,
2: you said December 18th.
1: You are a note taker.
2: It was 32 or lower is what.
1: Yeah, it's got to be the freezing mark. It's not just chilly where you just got to put on a sweater. It's going to be something that'll freeze the dog's dish outside if you have one out there. The water bowl. 713-212-5790. Email me DougPike@iHeartMedia.com. Yeah, I was really curious I went ahead and fished out there at the club yesterday trying to catch just one bass. That's all I was looking for. And what I did was I deliberately, rather than just go willy-nilly looking all around there, knowing that the water's lower and trying to it's not wasting time looking in other places, but what I wanted to do is establish that that sudden drop of water truly had moved fish away from all of the traditional spots that they've been in for the last 6-8 weeks. And so I fished three of them. I fished three spots. Not a lot, but it's representative of where I've been fishing and how I've been fishing. Changed lures a couple of times to see if that might have been the problem. But the bottom line was a big fat zero, a goose egg, and but for those little skippies on the rocks on Friday, it would have been a 1-for-3 week on catching fish wherever I went. At least I was 2 out of 3. That's far better than any batting average on the Astros, even Yordan Alvarez. That guy, he's not going to win the Triple Crown, but my God, what a beast he is, and what a tremendous asset to the team. It really kind of shows how much we lost when he was hurt for so long last year. Having him sitting out is that boy. That's taking half the A team off the team. He single handedly is responsible for a whole lot of runs, a whole lot of RBIs. He gets walked probably as much as anybody in professional baseball, because they just flat don't want to pitch to him for the same reasons that the A's learned last night. If you pitch to him, he's going to go deep on you probably once every three games at least. And that's, well, not quite that many. Just say once every four. That's 40 home runs. And where is he now, do you know, Frankie? I think he's close. He's right around there.
2: Yordan?
1: Yeah.
2: Oh, gosh.
1: Come on.
2: Let's see.
1: My research desk.
2: Let's see. Stats.
1: Clanton's got Wexler. I've got you.
2: He's
1: more experienced. That's okay. And he's not having to do other things, deal with callers, wanting to know scores from football games.
2: So Yordan's average is 0.316.
1: That's 316. Just call it that.
2: Thank you. Thank you very much.
1: I'm going to keep you up. I'm not criticizing. I'm just helping you.
2: I appreciate that.
1: No worries.
2: Yeah. 42 home runs, 105 RBI, 105.
1: Yeah.
2: OPS.
1: 105, 105.
2: Same thing. 1036.
1: 1,036. That's enough. Yeah. That's enough. All right. Super all-star in any league. That's just crazy. 42 home runs in a 162-game season. That's one every four games. You know? A little bit more, actually. That's pretty impressive. Pretty doggone impressive. That guy is just... I like watching him play. And it's not like he's a detriment to your outfield either. He plays a decent left field. He's not going to be an all-star because of his glove work in the outfield, but it's not the worst guy on the team to have out there when he's out there. Kind of like him. I really do, man. I like him. I hope he stays healthy for another three or four years. He'll probably end up breaking a couple of records of some sort, because every year he seems to just get more and more comfortable in there. The only hurdle I think he's got to jump to try to set more records as he continues to play baseball is that, and he may end up getting this one, is the most times walked by any hitter, because they're chickens. The other teams are just chicken. They don't want to lose a game, and they know that he can, with one swing of the bat, he can do that to them. I do like baseball. I don't get enough time to study it anymore. Back when I was younger, I could have given you all those stats off the top of my head. But now I've got a lot of other things on my mind, sadly. Today, by the way, is the final day of teal season. Let me see if I can get somebody on the phone during this break here. On the way out, I'm going to tell you about Midway Meat Market out there in Katy, where it's always been, all 57 years and counting. Started going back there in the 80s myself, the 1980s, not the 1880s. Sometimes I feel like that. But I was out there probably three, four times a week. I was guiding on the Katy Prairie every day during the wintertime, but I'd pop into Midway a few times a week to grab some more jerky or more dry stick, or maybe get a something from the lunch counter, get a big cheeseburger over there if I was really hungry. They've been smoking that meat the same way since they opened, over old-fashioned oak and pecan wood. They've even got a sample table, by the way, where you can figure out which of the 25 flavors of sausages you'd like best, and that goes for whether you want to buy it from the case right there and then in the store, or for your deer that you're going to get processed out there this year. And I hope you do that. The good thing about Midway is that it's pretty much on the way back or on the way to, doesn't matter really if it's on the way to your leases, but it's a very easy merge onto I-10 somehow, coming from South Texas, maybe coming from the Hill Country, a little bit farther out in West Texas, out straight out to San Antonio. That's all I-10 coming back. And once you pop off there and drop your deer off, and you can do it at night too. They have a night cooler where if you follow the rules, you can drop your deer off overnight if you're running a little late coming back into town, and then get it started the next day. But the good part is that you drop that deer off, you grab something to get you home, maybe something to throw on the grill in celebration that night, And then when it's time to go pick up that meat, it's not a very far drive. It's just right around the corner, basically, from where your lease or your ranch is. 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
3: All right, let's get you updated. 69 Southwest Freeway southbound, in case you missed my last report. After Newcastle, that accident is clear. Also, let's reopen US 90. This one was eastbound. Major crash had that shut down for around 3 hours at FM 2100. Good to go. And I'm Gary Mack.
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12: The Cleveland Guardians are AL Central champions for the seventh time in 11 years after beating the Royals 11-5. College football, number one Texas wins at number 13 Tennessee 20-17. Bears quarterback Caleb Williams will miss Monday Night Football against the Eagles with a hamstring injury. Rams star Myles Garrett reportedly out longer than expected, could be 6 weeks on the shelf, recovering from knee surgery. I'm Trey Bender.
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0: 8:50 on Sports Talk 790, The Doug Pike Show. Thanks for listening. In case any of you don't recognize that music, that's something we got into yesterday. What is the name of that band?
1: The Who.
0: Oh, yeah, that's right. The H-U, though. Not the W-H-O. The H-U. And they are a... They're a Mongolian what?
1: I call them a rock band, but it's fusion with like traditional Mongolian throat singing, which is very deep. And
0: yeah, that throat singing thing is what had us all kind of confused yesterday.
1: Mm-hmm. It's awesome.
0: That's very different. It really is. It really, truly is. And so much so that I need to listen to a couple of more songs. That's got kind of a nice upbeat tempo, and it's good music. We don't understand the words because they are singing in their native language. Mm-hmm. But the videos that I've seen have closed caption translations, and it doesn't really blend well with English when you're trying to. I'm sure that the words rhyme when they sing them, and there's method to the madness. But I need to hear two or three more songs to know what genre to put them in. What because right now I'm thinking folklore or folk music.
1: Yeah, but I mean, I would say that's pretty accurate, though. I mean, because that whole tradition, I think, which I don't fully understand myself, but it is coming from, you know, just people coming up with songs, and that's how it is, right?
0: It's the same as it happens here, and they're limited only by the instruments they play.
1: Right.
0: So if you've got a big 75, 80-piece orchestra, you're not going to do a whole lot of hillbilly music, probably. Would you say or no?
1: Frankie. What?
0: There's no banjos in philharmonic orchestras. That's the one interesting instrument that's missing.
1: That's true.
0: Dave could fix that.
1: Yeah. Guitar Dave, come on.
0: Let's have a seat front and center.
1: Exactly. I remember a couple of weeks ago he was saying he might be called Uptown Dave.
0: Really?
1: I think it was before he went on down to Texas City and had that fun trip. But I was like, we haven't really called him Uptown Dave in a while. So
0: no,
1: yeah, come on.
0: I would be curious to get his opinion on that music.
1: I would too.
0: And I'd bet you that there is that one instrument in the video that I saw that very much resembles and sounds like a banjo.
1: Yeah,
0: and so
1: it's like a horse fiddle or something. I think it was.
0: I have no earthly idea.
1: Something like that.
0: A horse fiddle, really?
1: It was. It's a better name than that. Morin Kerr, also known as a horse head fiddle.
0: Horse. Okay.
1: Yeah, it looks like almost like a rectangular box.
0: Yeah.
1: And then it has the
0: like
1: the
0: some two-string. Something somebody made in their garage. Do you know what a gut bucket is?
1: I do not.
0: Have you ever heard that term?
1: No.
0: That is the poor man's bass fiddle. Look up gut bucket.
1: It's
0: a musical instrument. You need a broomstick, a piece of rope, and a wash tub.
1: I have Dave on right now.
0: Yeah, I'm looking at him.
1: Let's put him on right
0: now.
1: Do it. He's on.
0: All right, Dave. Do we know what we're talking about?
2: What's that? Oh, the Mongolian deal?
0: Yeah.
2: Okay, what about a Mongolian goose call?
0: Yeah, Dave. No. No, man. No, stick to the fiddle, bro. Oh, my word. What's going on up there?
2: What about the, on that Comoran's deal?
0: Yeah.
2: What about a C-G-A-S-L? I mean, C-G-A-S-G-S. Comoran's go away, shotgun style.
0: Okay. It'd take a long time to say it. They might fly away before we could get off a shot and get that out of our mouths. Yeah, I like that, though. You know, cormorants go away. That just CGA, just leave it right there. Go away, period. I don't care how you go away. I don't care. Just go away. And the good news, if there is any, is that their seasonal migration is underway. And I haven't seen very many. And we have a really big, fat shad hatch going on out there on those lakes right now. And I just hope and pray that I don't go out there in the next week or two and see 500 cormorants out there again, because they'll wipe them all out.
2: Oh, my God. Okay, I got something a little on. I didn't tell y'all yesterday on first aid. You always told me bend the barbs down.
0: Oh, yeah.
2: When I was pulling my chair out, and my one rod was pointed towards me, and then on my left hand, right down, all the way down on my thumb,
0: yeah,
2: almost to my wrist, one of the number 10 treble hooks, gold, stuck right in there, man. Yeah. Luckily, I had a pair of scissors right there, so okay, I snipped it off. So now I got the hook sitting there, nobody around to help me.
0: Yeah.
2: So I just stay calm, don't get excited. You know, I've been through some situations before where you got to kind of just stay calm. So then I was thinking, call my wife and say I'm going to the emergency room. I'm like, no, I don't want to do that.
0: Mm.
2: So I just instead of pushing it through, I just manned up and wiggled it out and just
0: ripped it out of there.
2: Yeah, well, it wasn't that bad, but I mean, it did hurt. But I had some alcohol things and some Camphophonique and put it on there, and that numbed it out. And I had some Band-Aids, and then I went back to fishing.
0: Or you could just mash the stinking barb down and just reach down there and just slide it right back out the hole it made going in. Come
2: on,
0: Dave.
2: I told you I didn't mash the barb out. I confessed in the first thing. I'll confess to you first that I didn't mash the barb.
0: You did. That's okay. Fair. But now go ahead and do it. Now that you know how you don't have to go through that pain. I shot one into my bicep, my left bicep, about 3 weeks ago now, I guess it was, maybe four, and looked down and thought to myself, well, you know, here's another chance for this to go wrong. And I just reached down there and started to slide it back. Never felt anything. All of a sudden, I'm holding the lure in my hand. Never felt a thing.
2: Okay. Well, that's what I'm going to, as soon as I get another package of them number 10s, the first thing I'm going to do is get a good pair of pliers and with a nice flat bill and start mashing them down.
0: Smash them down. It takes about 1 minute to do a whole lure with two treble hooks on it. 1 minute.
2: And yesterday I was telling Frankie, man, they put on a show out here yesterday after I got off. I don't know what, but those Speed cigar boats.
0: Oh, yeah.
2: And they were going through here, and it was flying, so loud, huh? you couldn't even hardly hear nothing, wow, man, right down the channel.
0: Mercy.
2: It was so cool.
0: All right.
2: Yeah, it gets you, okay. All right, hey, God bless, and hey, man, yeah, but smash the barbs. I need to write a song. A Mongolian smash the barb song.
0: Oh, my God. Okay, yeah. Work on that. He scored up, man. Thanks, Dave.
1: Be safe. Mash them down.
0: Adios, Dave. I'll see you, man. All right, on the way out, American Shooting Center's out there on Westheimer Parkway between Katy and Highway 6. 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
0: All right, welcome back. Second hour starts now. Thank you all for listening. I certainly do appreciate it. Normally, we'd go to a little golf, and we do have the President's Cup ongoing, but this is the time that I could get Mark Johnson on the phone to talk about fast eddy currents offshore. And fast eddy, hey, let's put him on. Are you there, Mark?
15: Hey, everybody.
0: What's going on, man? How are you this morning?
15: Man, it's a wonderful day to be alive here. It's a beautiful day, and I hope it is there in Houston.
0: It's pretty. It's drier. The air is drier, and it's actually a little bit cool. It's about 72, 73 degrees around here.
15: Yep, that's what we got. It's a great day to be alive.
0: Yes, indeed. We're going to talk about offshore fast eddy currents. Fast eddy sounds like a poker player in Las Vegas, doesn't it, though?
15: Yeah, but it does explain very, very interestingly what they are.
0: Okay.
15: And they are fast.
0: Okay, let's talk about them. You tell me.
15: Okay. All right, so today what I wanted to talk about with everybody is for our offshore people who go diving out at the flower gardens, people that go fishing out offshore, and that there are currents involved with that area as well, and they need to be aware of them because it's really important. Just like we have tidal flow, where nutrients come into the water to our inshore people, the other thing that happens is offshore, you know, we have the Gulf Stream, and the Gulf Stream is the largest current in the world, flowing water, you know, through the entire north continent. Now, from that area, The Gulf Stream comes up, runs along the entire coastline. It moves eastward and goes off Florida, speeds up around Cuba and goes up. What happens is from that, you get these small currents that come off that pick up warm water. They pick up nutrients and they also pick up bait fish, which we'll talk about in a minute. These currents are so powerful that for anybody who works offshore, they know this as well. Those currents can get up to be 4 knots, and we can't work offshore when it gets that way.
0: Right.
15: We can't lower stuff through the water column. And these currents, they are rotating. They're like small hurricanes of water flow in the water out there.
0: Mm-hmm.
15: Now, these things, I'll tell you why you need to worry about them or think about them. If you're out there and let's say you have an engine problem, you're going to start drifting. These currents are powerful enough, and if they're along the surface, they can move you at 3 knots or so forth. So in an hour, you can move almost 3 miles from that location that you were at. So if somebody's looking for you, I would suggest that every 10 minutes you tell somebody where you are. That's a safety aspect. A second part of that is if something happens to the vessel, stay with the vessel. If you get in the water as a person at a flotation, same thing. You're going to flow out. You're going to go off somewhere. Stay with the vessel. Mm-hmm. That's the safety part of this.
0: Okay.
15: Now, let's talk about what the process does. Well, what it does and why we care, and I heard this when who's your friend who won the Billfish tournament?
0: Oh, Cameron Plogg, yeah.
15: Oh, my gosh. He said something during that interview that made me go, this is what he had found exactly what I was talking about. These currents entrain nutrients, bait fish. And matter of fact, if you've been out there, Doug, and I know you have, where you've been where you see the Sargassum that ends up in one place,
0: yeah,
15: that's the center of an eddy current where that stuff gets swirled into that.
0: Okay.
15: And so what it does is when it entrains all this stuff, all your pelagics love what we call boundary areas. They love where you have this current and on the outside, on the very edges of it, just like the fish do in line. Remember I said put something down in the water where you can see visibility and not see visibility?
0: Yeah.
15: You can do the same thing offshore, and it will also tell you what direction these currents are moving in. Now, if you're fishing and you're trolling, that's really important because you want to know the direction of that eddy because you want to go with that current. You want to move with it so that your bait and everything stay at the depth you want them to, and so that when the fish are coming up, they're following that. They will be following that current. So all those big pelagics, tuna and so forth, that's what you're looking for. And when he said the other day when he was talking, he said, remember they stayed out there that night?
0: Yeah, yeah.
15: I knew it. I knew it. He had found where he needed to be in one of those eddy currents. And he knew that if he stayed there, all of that, all of the bait fish, all that was still going to be there in the morning.
0: Mm-hmm.
15: And he was sitting there ready for them to go. And he took advantage of it.
0: Smart kid. I guarantee you, he knows so much. He's fun to talk to.
15: Boy, I tell you, I'm telling you what. When I heard him say that, I said, there's a man who understands what we're talking about here.
0: Yeah. What about, bring it back a little closer to shore, not inshore where we're talking about tidal flow through the passes and whatnot, but let's say 15, 20 miles out. What could somebody who fishes that little zone there learn from this?
15: Well, that's where these currents actually begin, Doug.
0: Okay.
15: They spiral out of there because they pick that warm water up and they spiral toward the center of the Gulf. So, again, I can't say this enough. If you're looking for fish, you want to look where these boundary layers are.
0: Mm-hmm.
15: And boundary layers in this water, what you're talking about, are twofold. There's a east and a west boundary, and there's a surface and depth boundary.
0: Okay, yeah.
15: Finding out where they are in that area is where you want to place that bait.
0: Mm-hmm.
15: And that's key to that. The only thing I can tell you is when you're close like this, Doug, you also have bottom topography that
0: right.
15: also deal with this as well. We will also put in there, as your favorite thing is, your surface currents are also affected by wind.
0: Yeah, yeah.
15: Now, wind is a different animal, but let me give you one example of that, which you'll really appreciate. You remember the Deepwater Horizon?
0: Sure. Oh, yeah. Yeah.
15: Okay. Any of the oil that made it to the beach were from wind-blown surface currents.
0: Mm-hmm.
15: The rest of that oil was entrained in a fast eddy called Frankie, and it was turned outward toward the center of the Gulf, and all that oil was turned outward into the Gulf where the microbes would eat it.
0: Wow. That's interesting.
15: And that's why Deepwater Horizon wasn't as, because Deepwater Horizon was pretty far offshore.
0: Yeah.
15: The reason why that oil incident didn't turn into something that as what everybody feared was because there was an eddy current there that had rotated all of that oil out into the center of the Gulf away from the shoreline. And in there was a rich water
0: wow.
15: that had microbes in it, and it ate the oil.
0: Oh, wow. That's very interesting. It really is, man. It really is.
15: Yeah.
0: So where could somebody, just a couple of minutes left, I want to know where somebody could go to yeah. learn more about this.
15: Well, NOAA follows it, and
0: okay.
15: the way they follow it, and there are services. Now, this is the weird part. There are services that provide this for commercial fishermen
0: mm-hmm.
15: because what they do is they take satellite temperature photos of the currents.
0: Uh-huh.
15: Remember that photo I sent you with mm-hmm. the squirrel? Okay.
0: Yeah. Yeah.
15: That is a satellite photo of how hot or warm something is and how it's spiraling out. Commercial fishermen will take that, and or people like us that work offshore will look at those and determine, or at least the best we can, how fast those currents are running.
0: Mm-hmm.
15: Because like I said, when currents get above 3 to 4 knots, we can't put things in the water and put them down underneath where we get, fish
0: right.
15: and do our oil stuff.
0: Right.
15: But for commercial fishermen, they take these satellites and they'll do exactly what I'm saying. They'll go out and they'll look at the currents and they'll figure out where the best place is, where these divides are between the current and something on the boundary layer on the front or the inside edge or the outside, or they'll find out the depth of it. And in that depth, they'll fish in that area. Tuna do this all the time. Tuna offshore love to be in that area because that nutrient is bringing out what they want,
0: yeah.
15: and they'll school along those patterns.
0: This is very interesting. So, I hate to do it to you, but we're almost out of time here. What can you sum it up?
15: I understand. Okay. Fast eddy currents are something that anybody who goes out in the Gulf should really learn about for A, safety, B, and the best fishing, again, this is just knowledge, as you said. Knowledge gives you power.
0: Mm-hmm.
15: Figure out where these things are. Do like your captain buddy did. And if you find a place where you find these nutrient-rich areas, put that spot on there. And I guarantee you, you'll get a lot more fish knowing where the nutrients and everything are. And that's what you want to do. You don't want to spend a day going out there burning fuel and not get fish. This will help you get fish.
0: Just riding around in dead water. That's what a lot of people are doing. This is really
15: That's
0: interesting
15: right.
0: stuff to me because that back when I was doing my tournament fishing, I don't think that technology was even around, really. Certainly not satellite stuff. But now that
15: yeah.
0: that's available, boy, that's a way to go, isn't it?
15: There was a certain satellite that went up, Doug, that it changed the whole complexity. It was a NOAA satellite. And the reason why it was is that it could take a satellite photo and differentiate temperatures in the water of only like 5 to 10 degrees.
0: Oh, wow. Okay.
15: And that's when they started seeing all this.
0: Mm-hmm.
15: The other thing you should know, because it's important, is these occurrences also are the reason why or affect hurricanes and storms that come in.
0: Mm-hmm.
15: Because, hey, they've got warm water in them and
0: yeah.
15: they've got things that feed storms. So NOAA really wanted it because of weather, but it just turns out now that they know about these things, now you understand why there's these currents underwater in the middle of the Gulf of Mexico.
0: Wow. Very fascinating, Mark. Thank you very much once again for enlightening a lot of us. Appreciate it, man.
15: Hey, you guys have a great day, and everyone be blessed.
0: Thank All right, you. Yeah, enjoy that weather over there. We'll see
15: you.
0: All right, man.
15: Bye.
0: Bye-bye. Mark Johnson, all the way over in Georgia, former Texan. And, yeah, he studied all of this to get himself through college. Advanced degrees, probably more than one or two of them for him. He knows what he's talking about. And I'm going to call Cameron Plogg when we go to break here and tell him he got Mark's blessing and for knowing what a lot of people don't know about offshore fishing. Timber Creek Golf Club, FM 2351 in Friendswood, has 27 holes that are really enjoyable golf holes. You're not going to run into any fast eddies over there unless maybe somebody's trying to get a bet out of you. I'm back to that gambling. Fast Eddie just sounds so cool, doesn't it, Frankie? It really does. 27 holes down there. Outstanding food, whether you're trying to fill up before your round or fill up after your round. There's, of course, people driving around there to help you stay fed and watered as you play as well. Great teaching staff down at the far end of the range, or over on the side of the range, excuse me. Side of the range over there, that is the J.J. Woods Golf Academy at Timber Creek Golf Club. And pretty much anybody and everybody in there can knock the rust off any golf swing. I can promise you that. They're very, very good at what they do. Have a fine reputation, and there's good reason for that. Great fun, great golf, great instruction. The list goes on and on. It's very easy to find, too. FM 2351, like I said, about 4 miles west of the Gulf. 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I almost went the wrong direction. 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
9: And we're on the road again, 45 Gulf Freeway northbound, down around League City, FM 646 into downtown, as well as 45 North Freeway southbound, Woodlands Parkway to the heart of the city. Both of those running 22 minutes. And then around half, 10, 11 more, 290 eastbound from Highway 6 to the 610 West Loop. Gary Mack, 24-hour traffic center.
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23: The News Radio 740 forecast for Sunday calls for partly cloudy skies, no rain in the forecast, and a high of 92.
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0: 9:22 on Sports Talk 790. I almost put Frankie to sleep when I was kind of trying to relate fast eddy currents in the ocean with some of the more inshore currents, and how if you blow smoke out of your mouth, or you get some sort of smoke maker. They use them in air conditioning stuff and vent work anyway. Anyway, if you blow smoke straight ahead, it doesn't just all go out straight. You'll see these little spirals, little counterclockwise on one side and clockwise on the other, spirals coming off of that smoke as it goes straight out. And that's kind of how tornadoes form. They form from thunderstorms. They end up getting that movement, that rush of air forward, and it spins off and ramps up. And same with hurricanes and low pressure and all of that stuff. You awake now? You back?
1: What?
0: Yeah, I'm sorry. What? God, I know that doesn't interest you, but it's just, I'm kind of wonky about this stuff. I'm still trying to learn everything I can. So maybe someday I can catch another fish down there at the jetties. I wish that parking lot restoration program had taken about a year and a half. That would have given those fish a chance to settle back in down there a little bit. And oh, what a wonderful thing that would have been. Oh, what a wonderful thing that would have been. So I'm still trying to kind of understand. And by the way, I wasn't thinking about the currents out offshore. I know there's underwater currents, obviously, but I wasn't thinking about them being as strong as he was describing and making it difficult to do work out there. And then it dawned on me that same amount of water moves back and forth through around the Texas City dike. They get extremely strong currents down there sometimes, 3.5-4 knots. And so I'm betting everything I got that impacts some of that shipping traffic, even maybe trying to get in and out of that area. But I don't know. I know that when a ship goes by, if you're anchored up anywhere around there, you better have a lot of rope out, because that thing will pull your boat back and till it goes underwater. I know a couple of guys who lost boats that way on just the little edges of the channel out there. It's pretty shallow, and they would anchor up and be sitting there when a big ship, a loaded ship, was going out, and the wake that those ships push is 6-7 feet high sometimes. And if you got not that much extra line on your anchor, the boat's going under. It's happened many a time out there over the years. More people are aware of it now than were back when I first started fishing out there. Doesn't happen too often anymore. It'll scare the pants off of you, though. Go down to one of those boat ramps on that dike, not on the channel side, but on that flat side, the shallow side, and watch how much water goes out when one of those big ships loaded up pulls through there. It goes dry. That little boat ramp that was down there toward the end for many years, I don't know if it's still there or not. But that one,

0: well, 9 days. Something I talked to Philip Mount yesterday after the show yesterday afternoon. We were talking a little bit about it. I'm kind of on his side too. I wish they would have opened up 1 week earlier, maybe. And just, if it's 9 days, it's 9 days. That's fine. But there's a lot of chatter among duck hunters on whether they should have opened it a week earlier or the week that they did. The middle of September is when we typically open a 16-day season, three weekends and the two bookend or the two middle weekday parts. And that seems to work out well, especially early in the season. And the teal, this year's been a little bit wonky for weather, and that may have thrown them off. There hasn't been a whole lot of cold weather up north to push these birds down yet. Maybe that was it. I don't know. I think overall what I heard and what I've been reading kind of online and stuff is that the teal season was pretty good, but not great. And in 9 days, it's almost kind of hard to tell. It'd be like playing four holes of a golf course and trying to write a review about it. There's really no way to know whether it's going to be better or worse or whatever, or playing. Well, anyway, you get the idea. If you're not completing something that's traditionally 16 days long and you're squishing it down to 9 days, it's hard to really judge it. And the weather also was impactful. Wasn't a whole lot of great teal weather, unless you consider great teal weather 90 degrees, 92 degrees by the time you get out of the field. That's pretty tough. 713-212-5790. Email me, Doug Pike at iHeartMedia.com. Let's take a break, shall we? Shooter's Corner, Palmer Highway at 29th Street down there in Texas City. The owner's an old hunting buddy of mine. That would be Jerry TK. 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

0: 9:33, almost 9:34 on Sports Talk 790. Mojo just sent me a picture that's kind of hilarious, if you know anything about Montana. It says that the headline over it says Montana snails, and the photographs actually are of two big rounders of hay with mule deer, maybe whitetails. One of them sure looks like a whitetail. The other one might be a mule deer. I don't know why they'd be hanging out together. But anyway, they're just kind of sitting down in the shadow of the hay bale because it's hot up there. And they look for all the world like snails. I'm going to send it over to you, Frankie, and see what you think.
1: All right.
0: And it's kind of funny. It really
1: Let's
0: is.
1: Let's see.
0: I've never seen that kind of image put together before. Mm-hmm. I'll just shoot it over there with no details.
1: Because one's quite large compared to the other, right?
0: What, the deer or the bales?
1: The mule.
0: Oh, yeah, the deer themselves. Yeah, mule deer, they're just different racks.
1: Oh, that's fun. Maybe.
0: Isn't that cool looking?
1: I like that. Yeah, they're just sitting in the shade. But the way it looks, it looks like the neck and the head of the deer.
0: Of a snail. Yeah, it looks like little eyeballs coming off of there. Yeah.
1: And then the hay bale looks like the shell. It's pretty cool.
0: Go to Facebook. It's there. Just go to Facebook and search Montana snails, and you'll see it. That's pretty cool. Let me see what Charlie sent me here. He sent me some sort of movie. Sometimes I'm hesitant, but Charlie seems like a solid outdoorsy guy. Oh, I'm looking at big animals through the trees here. Hold on. This might be kind of cool. Uh-oh, the dog. What's the dog looking back at? Oh, a nice-sized buck. Holy cow. Where is this, Charlie? Oh, my word. Way out in West Texas, he says. 65 degrees wherever he is, which is most of West Texas right now. Says, I really enjoy listening to your show way out here in West Texas. Dadgum, that's a nice looking buck there. It looks to be, he's just dead square on, so I can't really tell whether he's a 10 or maybe a little bit more. But just nice, tall, oh, there he's kind of turning a little bit. Oh, man, you're having a good time out there, aren't you, Charlie? Nice weather, beautiful view. Yeah, thank you for sending that, man. I really appreciate it. That's pretty cool. What a very tame deer, too. Wow. He's got a little yearling hanging out with him. I don't know why. Unless that's a tiny doe, it might be. I'm not really sure. 713-212-5790. Email me, Doug Pike at iHeartMedia.com. Thank you, Charlie. I appreciate that, man. Let me get over to the lineup we have for today's President's Cup up there in Chicago, or outside of Chicago, actually. First tee time, 12:02 Eastern time, 11:02 here. That is Ryo Hisatsune against Cam Young. That one could go either way, I think. That's a pick 'em. 12:14, Tom Kim and Wyndham Clark. I like Clark for some reason. I'm not really sure why, but I do. A very important match for us, I think, is going to be 12:26. That's when Justin Thomas goes out with Corey Connors. Justin Thomas, we really need him to come through and pick that one off. So that would give us two of the first three matches. The fourth match, unless Scottie Scheffler trips over his shoelace, he's up against Nico Echevarria. And I think the world's number one ought to be able to handle Nico. So that would be 3-1 and almost back to even with the international team. 12:50, Sam Burns has got Sungye Im. That's another one that's kind of like the Justin Thomas match. I like our chances in it, but I'm not so sure which way that one's going to go. At 1:02, Christian Bezuidenhout. I haven't had to say that name in so long. He kind of hasn't been relevant here in a while. Bezuidenhout. Christian B is up again. Yeah, really. I mean, it's a German pronunciation, and I'd have to sit there and think about it because there are more vowels and consonants in one of the longest last names I've ever seen. He's up against Chris Goddard. That one's a little easier. Oh, let me go talk to Frank. Let's do that. I'll pause. I'll give you the last few in just a second. I don't want to let him get away here. Hey, Frank, what's up, man?
2: Hey, how's it going, man?
0: I'm good.
2: I wanted to ask Doug,
0: That's me. You're on, oh, Frank.
2: Hey, how you doing?
0: I'm great, man. How are you?
2: All right. I was going to take my grandson fishing.
0: Yeah?
2: I was just trying to find a spot, maybe a charter service I could go on where we can, you know, make a trip enjoyable, you
0: sure.
2: know, make them want to go again.
0: Yeah. What kind of budget you got for this? Little budget?
2: Well,
0: big budget?
2: Well, I'll say in between budget.
0: Okay. Well, I would, in that case, and just how's this kid we're taking out fishing?
2: He just turned 14.
0: Oh,
2: for
0: yeah.
2: his birthday.
0: You know what? Go out on one of the little bay party boats. They'll go out to the end of the jetties and fish a little bit, maybe off the Texas City Dyke, fish a little bit. You're going to get bites. You're going to get plenty of bites. And it's just going to be enjoyable. Nobody's going to get seasick, probably. They're big, sturdy boats. And there'll be 20 or so people on them, maybe. And you'll catch some fish, and you'll have some fun. You might catch a big drum. You might catch a redfish. Might catch some speckled trout out at the jetties. Who knows? But that's a pretty easy way to do it, and it's an affordable way to do it, rather than trying to charter a professional guide and spend $500-700 for a day. So, yeah, I'd start with a party boat that goes out of Galveston somewhere. Probably Galveston Yacht Basin may have a couple of them going out of there, or at one of the docks down there along the channel. But, yeah, you get down there and go out for a half a day. You'll have some fun, catch some fish.
2: Okay, appreciate that.
0: Yeah, man, you
2: if
0: don't even have to.
2: Anybody listening got any suggestions, I'm listening, so
0: yeah,
2: I'll be listening to the show.
0: Yeah, the one step up from there, I think, would be to get in touch with Mike Cacciotti. He's a guide. It costs a little bit more to go with him, but he is really good with young kids. He and guys like your son, is it son or grandson? Grandson, right?
2: It's my grandson.
0: Yeah.
2: Yes, sir.
0: Yeah, he's great with kids that age. He brings live bait. And the last time I went out, I had one of our bosses here and his son, same age, and we had a blast. They caught all kinds of fish, man.
2: Yeah.
0: You got a pen?
2: Well,
0: I can give you Mike's number if you've got a pencil handy.
2: Well, I'm driving to church now.
0: Oh, okay.
2: Yeah.
0: Yeah.
2: But I knew you would give me some tips on what to do. That's why I called.
0: Yeah, try that party boat thing or try Mike. His last name is Cacciotti, Cacciotti, something like that. I don't think there's an H in it anywhere, but you can find him if you start looking him up. It'll pop up somewhere. And if not, just shoot me an email. I'll take care of you.
2: Okay.
0: All right, Frank. Yeah, thanks for the call, man. You too. Have a good church day, man. Adios.
2: All right.
0: Yeah, a lot of people on the way to church this morning. Gosh, I wish you could have written Mike's number down. That he's probably, as far as taking young people out and taking people who don't know much about saltwater fishing out, he even gives a discount for people who are on their first saltwater trip. That's how devoted he is to getting people out there and letting them learn how fun it is to go fishing in saltwater. And I've been on the boat with him, I don't know, 4 or 5 times now. And always had a great time. Every time we've gone somewhere, we've caught fish, and it's worked out really well. It was actually Mike, who put my son caught a little shark when we were down on the beach with Cliff Webb many years ago, probably 10 or 11 years ago at least. And then when he got a little bit older, Mike took us out to the end of the Galveston jetties and put my son on his first kind of real shark, and that one was about maybe... That one was 4.5 feet long, maybe 5. It was a decent fish. The one we caught off the beachfront was just a little ankle biter. He wasn't 3 feet long, but it was the first one my son had seen, so he appreciated that. Yeah, those guys, all of these fishing guides, if you can go that route, some of them are kind of, they don't really want to go out with kids and don't really want to do that because that's just not their favorite way to fish. And then some of them are. And as a guy who chunks lures and been chunking them for a long time, if I want to go catch a big trout, I want to go with somebody who knows how to catch big trout. And I really, that's not the time to take a kid who's inexperienced at fishing. They're going to feel out of place. And the people Now, the guides will probably work through it, but if there's any other adults on the boat, some of them might feel like, oh, this kid's just an anchor around our necks. And that's when you need somebody like Mike who's just say, look, we're going to teach this kid how to fish. If you want to come back and do it again tomorrow, we'll go way to shoreline somewhere and try and catch an 8-pounder. All these guides are capable of working with you. Just make sure you are both on the same page when you get on the boat. That's what I'm trying to say, I guess. You just both need to be on the same page. Is today going to be a teaching day, or is today going to be a grind out a giant trophy fish day, or is it going to be let's just get our three fish apiece and call it a day because I want to take a bunch of meat home? I haven't done that. I don't think I've killed a trout and taken it home to eat it probably in, I don't know, several years. Next one I eat won't be my last, or won't be my first, that's for sure. But I just enjoy catching them and letting them go and watching people's expressions when they see me let a perfectly good keeper trout go back into the water. That kind of tickles me a little bit. All right, on the way out here, Midway Meat Market, one more time, out there in Katy on Old Highway 90, just a couple of miles west of 99. It's so complicated with all the nines out there. Just put it in your navigation system. You'll find it. Been out there in Katy, same place for 57 years. It is an old school store. You walk in, you get greeted. Hey, welcome to Midway. Can we help you? If you say yes, they'll ask you how. If you say no, I'm fine, they'll let you browse. And it's not a giant place. You're not going to have to walk down 10 aisles and go through five different departments. It's a meat market, period. That's what it is. Now, they have the spices and cheeses and sauces and all of that to go with it. They have grab-and-go snacks. But the bulk of their business is in beef, chicken, and pork and sausage. 25 flavors of sausage, beef, chicken, and pork cut out however you want. And then, of course, with deer season coming up, I need to let you know about the processing they've been doing out there since they opened up. They are going to take care of your deer however you want it taken care of. They're going to cut it however you want it cut. If you want to grind some of it into burger, they'll do that. If you want to make a bunch of it into sausage, they'll do that. If you want to make some into dry stick and have them tuck it aside for me, they'll do that. This slipped out. I'm sorry. In any event, Midway Meat Market is a great place to drop off a deer because it's on the way home from most of the places a lot of us hunt out there west and southwest and up into the hill country and whatnot. 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
4: All of our weekend road work looks to have cleared. We're a little bit slow around U of H 45, the Gulf Freeway, say from Scott Street to 60 down the East Tanks, and then a little blip, possibly maybe a brake tap or two, maybe not. I-10 to Katy, because we're minus a couple of lanes till, 2028, right there at I-45. Gary Mack, 24-hour traffic center.
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18: Mancini playing behind the runner at first. He goes, and the pitch is lifted to right by Castellanos. Long run for Tucker, over toward the line, and foul territory. Makes the catch, and the Houston Astros do it again. 2022 World Series champions. For the second time in 6 years, the Astros are baseball's best.
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0: 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Thank you for listening. Going to wrap it up here. I'm going back to check my email. I'm good on my emails for now. Hang on, let me look very quickly at my text messages. I'm cool there, too. Okay. All clear on all of that. Let's go back to the President's Cup, by the way, because I wanted to give you the full lineup. I got through the first half of the matches where we ended up at, I believe, Gotterup and Bezuidenhout. And then after that at 114, and of those first six, I feel like if we're going to win this thing, we've got to take probably five of those first six. We really do, because we're going to need 8 points today to win. So we get through the first six, and then we're back to that would be at 114, Hideki Matsuyama and Colin Morikawa going at it. I like Morikawa in that one. At 126, Adam Scott, and these are all Eastern times, by the way. So let's call it 1226 for Central folks. Adam Scott and Patrick Cantlay. Adam Scott, he wants this probably as bad as anybody out there, but Patrick Cantlay, I think, might be able to handle him. The one I'm a little bit worried about is Siwoo Kim and Jackson Coivin. Coivin's young. He's unproven. And he's a great player. He's a great player, but this is probably, today's match is probably going to be the most pressure he's been under as a professional golfer. And this might tell a little something about him. 1250, Minwoo Lee and Jacob Bridgman. That's a coin toss. 202, Nick Taylor and Russell Henley. Also a coin toss. And then 214, Ryan Fox and Xander Schauffele. They are the tail of the dog, the caboose of this train, if you will. And golly, almost a coin toss there in the way I'm thinking it. We'll see how it works out. If I'm not incorrect, with the Astros and Rangers both having only one game, both games start early today, by the way. If you're thinking about hanging around, doing something in the middle of the day and then catching the big game tonight, the big game will be over then. If the way I think it is, and I was trying to explain it to Frankie, is this. We have the same record right now. We're at a dead heat. If we win, since we own the tiebreaker, we go to the playoffs no matter what. If we lose, then the Rangers also have to lose, because that will still get us there by way of the tiebreaker. I just hope, and I was telling Frankie, it kind of spooks me that they scored 13 runs yesterday, because typically after an offense goes off like that, they kind of fall flat. I really hope that doesn't happen. I hope they do make it. I really, really do. Good heavens, we're almost out of time. All right, I'm going to wrap it up. I'll be back here next Tuesday on 50 Plus over on KPRC, and then next Saturday morning at 7 o'clock, God willing, I'll be right back in here talking more about the outdoors. Go check out that cormorant legislation. You'll love it. See you later. Thanks for listening. Adios.

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7: Getting you set for week 3 action, but we look ahead in the NFL as Chicago Bears quarterback Caleb Williams is expected to miss 3 to 4 weeks with his injured hamstring. That's according to multiple reports. Williams is dealing with a grade 2 hamstring according to ESPN and the NFL Network. As for Rams edge rusher Myles Garrett, he's going to miss at least 6 weeks following the procedure on his knee. Garrett may not play until late October or early November, despite being eligible to return from IR for week 6, according to the NFL Network. Speaking of the Rams, likely not going to have Puka Nacua tonight. Remains doubtful against the Broncos because of a groin injury, but there's hope he can play in week 4. The Lions and Cowboys are reportedly two teams interested in acquiring Steelers corner Joey Porter Jr., according to ESPN. Steelers wide receiver Michael Pittman Jr. expected to return to play today against the Bengals. Running back Jalen Warren should be good to go as well for Pittsburgh. Jalen Coker's a go for the Panthers, and Mike Evans will play for the Niners as they take on the Cardinals. I'm Dan Beyer.
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13: Oh, what is going on? Happy Sunday to you. Happy week 3 as we get you all set for a big day of ball. 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All right, we've got the Chargers and the Bills today. Bills favored by 7.5. Total is 50.5. And man, the Chargers have been so brutal so far. 6 fumbles last week alone against the Raiders. 6 fumbles in a game. It's insanity right there. Their offensive line has been brutal. You had Joe Alt, the Notre Dame product. Shout out Irish. He had nothing for Max Crosby last week. Absolutely nothing. Herbert was pressured 17 times last week alone. It's been brutal. But Jeff, you talked about this briefly. If you look at getting 7.5 points against a bad Bills defense thus far, they've done nothing. They've allowed 30-plus points in both games. So maybe it's enough to keep it close. And this is a pride game for the Chargers, man. They have been so bad against teams that were not expected to do anything this season. So they're staring 0-3 in the face, and they've been an embarrassing 0-2 thus far. So don't be surprised if they stay within the number today.
14: This is definitely a pride game, and man, but the Chargers offense, it has been stinky. So, Brian, here's what I don't get about the Chargers offense. So, Mike McDaniel created offense in Miami for Tua, right? He changed sort of what he wanted to be for Tua. Why are you running the Tua offense for Justin Herbert?
13: Yeah.
14: I don't understand. When I watch the Chargers play, I shouldn't think to myself, this looks kind of like the Dolphins. Mm-hmm. Why? You have Justin Herbert. Run the Shanahan offense. I should watch the Chargers film and be like, oh, that looks like the Niners. Or that looks like the Vikings. Or that looks like Sean McVay. I shouldn't watch the game and be like, why are there two guys in the backfield motioning in weird ways at the snap? What are we doing? Run the Shanahan offense. Why are we running a two offense for Herbert? It's so mind-blowing to me. I don't know why he has gone this direction. It doesn't make any sense. And look, the Bills' defense stinks, okay? So maybe this is a get-right week. You know, I don't really buy into the body clock thing anymore. The team's going west to east. That's not really a thing anymore, especially because Seattle just murders everyone when they go back east now. So it doesn't even matter, right? Like, the Rams do the same thing. That's not a thing anymore. Stop using that as a reason why a team can't play well. But the Chargers, this is it. You go 0-3 since playoff expansion to 14 teams. One team has made it, and that was the Texans last season as a playoff team. If going back before that, it was like 2% of teams because, you know, you had one less game. So to make it up, it was tougher to do. You start 0-3 with this division in front of you, with the Chiefs going to go 3-0 today. Sorry, Brian. The Broncos, Rams today. Who knows what's going to happen there? The Raiders go to New Orleans. I think they lose, but they can certainly win that game, and they're 3-0. Like, you're going to be three games back at Kansas City and the Raiders after 3 weeks. So, you know, must win.
13: There, yeah.
11: It's okay. Let me just recap on what I think here. Well, these Chargers are pretty desperate for a win in Buffalo today. They don't want to start the season 0-3 like Jeff and Brian both said. Only 7 teams in NFL history have made the playoffs after starting 0-3. I had to research that this morning. I was like, there can't be many. Well, the last being unbelievable, though, last year's Houston Texans. So Justin Herbert just not looked like an elite quarterback, but his offensive line isn't helping as usual. They're going to need to continue to try to establish the run with Hampton and be more consistent on offense. It's that simple. And the Bills' offense has looked really almost unstoppable at times. But in the first 2 weeks, Josh Allen literally is doing the same with his arm and legs. So they're going to need to improve on defense if they really want to be a championship team. You just can't count on your offense to outscore the other team each week. The defense is going to have to start making more stops and step it up. Should be a good one in Buffalo today. And, you know, guys, I've been saying this for decades on all different sources of media that I've done. This is the NFL. Anything can and will happen, I should say, on a Sunday. I remember a couple of years ago, I was doing a show at the South Point Casino here in town, and I remember there was a 14.5 point and a 17.5 point underdog in the NFL that both won. One was the Giants. They both won outright that week. And the reason why I mentioned is it knocked people. This was some of the first contest we've had in town was that year, and it knocked out so many people out of our pools and contests, which to be real blunt, right now, even this year, we're setting records in we have about 2/3 of our big, survivor contest that's out. Then there's even a bigger one, which is a 100K entry contest, which has 30 people left out of 77. So lost 4.7 million there, about 25 million in entries already gone here in 2 weeks. That's how bad the carnage has been. They're fun contests, and I think to myself, wow, people plan their vacations around flying into Vegas just to sign up for these contests. So they fly all the way into Vegas, sign up, they're pumped up, they're going to be in a contest all year, and the Chargers, the team we're talking about here, ruins people's lives, like me. I'm out of the big one. And it's amazing. All year you plan, hey, we're going to go out to Vegas in 6 months. The countdown, it's 2 months, it's a month. I can't wait to go. All right, honey, kiss the kids, kiss the wife. See you later. So happy going to Vegas. And the first week, You're out of the contest. It's unbelievable. So just reminded me with the Chargers here, what they did to a lot of people. Like I said, about $25 million in contract entries down the tubes here. But just remember what I said. It was about 8 years ago, 14.5 point favorite and a 17.5 point favorite, both lost in the same exact weekend. Any given Sunday, anything can and will happen. It wouldn't surprise me if, you know, a couple of these big dogs like the Chargers went outright. Like both of you guys said, you need defense to be a championship team. And I just don't see Buffalo having that. They're going to have to make more stops. Over to you, Brian.
13: Yeah, man, this line says a lot. right? It's very telling. As bad as the Chargers have been and as good as the Bills have been, it's still just 7.5. Crack, yeah. You're talking about these lines, right? They're 14.5, 17.5. You've seen much bigger lines in the NFL over the years, and this is still at 7.5. So
11: yeah,
13: as bad as the Chargers have looked, that tells you a lot about what the books think about the Bills defense. There's nothing else that it could say other than that, right? Otherwise, it would be a more bloated line than this.
11: Oh, Jeff's back with us? Okay, good.
14: I'm sorry.
11: We have a camera. We have a camera system deal with, too. I thought I seen, like, your wife throw a shoe at you or something. I saw something.
14: Yeah, she did. She saw me betting on the Browns, and she's like, here's a shoe.
11: Oh, okay. I thought I seen a shoe.
13: She's like, I think you're looking up non-club seats over there. What's that about? Yeah.
11: That's funny.
14: My power cord was unplugged by, like, a quarter, and it was just – I hadn't been cut punch enough yesterday, in the contest and in college football. Okay. There's been a lot of talk this week about Justin Herbert. Brian, look, you're a ball watcher like I am, right?
13: Mm-hmm.
14: After last week, I wanted to make excuses for Justin Herbert, right? Excuse me. I didn't want to make excuses. I'm like, it's terrible. Then you watch the film and you're like, what's the guy supposed to do?
13: Yeah.
14: I love to say Herbert stinks. I'm tired of the excuses every week.
13: Right.
14: But you watch the games, you're like, no one's helping him. Not a single player is like, I'm going to help you win this game today, buddy.
13: Yeah.
14: I don't know how I'm supposed to feel about Justin Herbert, because I don't know what the guy's supposed to do to win more games.
13: Right. It's one of these deals where I'm totally with you. You know, I'll do a radio hit most weeks with one of my buddies in Portland. A guy named Chad Dewing does radio out there. And he asked me about Justin Herbert. They're in Portland, right? The Oregon territory, all that stuff. Hey, what do you think about Herbert right now? And I'm like, I felt the same way as you, Jeff. It's like, I hate to make excuses. Like, let me start with, it's got to be better. But I see how it snowballs, right? Where it starts up front, offensive line has been shaky. Now he's facing pressure, and he's throwing to Ladd McConkey and who, right? Like, so and Herbert's got to do a better job of feeling the rush, maybe extending plays at times. There are some things that he can do. It's not just everything around him. He's got to pick up his play, but it's more to do with what's around him than it is with him. And I know the Herbert bashers hate to hear that, but it really is the truth. And it's not to say like he's a top five guy right now. He's not, but I would say he's a top 10 talent. There's no doubt about that.
14: Yeah.
13: So to lose that with what's going on around him, I think is wrong. How about Patriots Jags? Let's sneak that one in here. Jags favored by 2.5. Total is up to 46.5.
14: Yeah.
13: I mean, it's one of these deals. Great defense over there with the Patriots, but offensively, can you trust them to do enough today? No AJ Brown again. So you're asking Drake May, who's been shaky for a number of games in a row now against tougher teams, you're asking him to do enough against a decent defense at home with no AJ Brown and a bunch of spare parts. Is that enough to get it done for the Patriots today? I would say no.
14: So I think one way I'm going to settle on wagering on games, and I think I probably should have done this sooner, is if you can't block, I'm fading you.
13: Mm-hmm.
14: If you can't block up front, I'm just not betting on you. And we saw that with the Packers, right? Just can't block. Not doing it.
13: No doubt.
14: The Patriots cannot block very well. And now they're out the right guard. And now they go on the road to face Jacksonville, who really has played well for like seven quarters this season, right? They had a bad end of that game against Denver. And I'm just going to bet on Jacksonville. I'm going to bet on Jacksonville. Like, I don't know how, it's a very simple handicap. I get the better team with a better offense, defensive line, and the quarterback who's playing better right now, a team that looks more complete. I get a team that can't block. Like, that's a problem. And Drake May has not looked very good because they can't block for him. So I'm just of the opinion that, like, that's the way to go sometimes. It's not very difficult. Just take the team that's better in the trenches in a game. I would bet if I were to look at close, you know, 3 points or less in a game, and I were to pick games based on who I think the better trench play is. Well, you need a quarterback, of course. I can't just, like, take a backup quarterback with a good offense defensive line. But, like, you know, everyone's sort of there. I bet the team with the better trenches wins and covers more often than not.
13: Yeah, no, it's a good point. It starts up front. It absolutely starts up front.
11: This should be a good one today between both of these AFC teams have championship hopes. So the Jags finally lost a regular season game last week in Denver. They won 9 straight up until that point. Last season, the offense averaged 27.9 points a game, but can only put up 13 last week in that loss. This week, they're heading to face the 1-1 Patriots, who completely shut down the Steelers' offense last week. They have had issues with turnovers, though, and last week they didn't come back with one to bite. Now, they usually get one to bite them after that, but Drake May has looked more like the losing Super Bowl quarterback from last season than the MVP runner-up that he was in the regular season. So we will see if he has some better success today against this Jacksonville defense.
13: Absolutely. That's a good one. That's one of the better matchups of the day. I think it's a sneaky good matchup, but really excited to see how that one plays out. We've got Bill Krakenberger, professional sports handicapper, Jeff Schwartz, 8-year NFL veteran. I'm Brian Noe. 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All right, coming up next, one game features slow starters, while another game features road warriors. We'll get to both of those games coming up. 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Unleash your dog.
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6: Just yet, but they've had very similar results. And I just think that you can get caught up in that type of stuff where I would look at the spot more than whatever has happened before. Where look at Daniel Jones, who's not mobile yet, coming off the Achilles injury, with that pass rush, with Will Anderson Jr., with Danielle Hunter, with Stingley in the back, right? So you're getting pressured. And you're trying to get rid of the ball, and you might not have anyone to get rid of it too. So the Colts, they're going to have to crank up their running game, definitely. But, man, that Texans pass rush against Daniel Jones is a problem for Indianapolis. So I don't know. I think you could get caught up in the yesteryear type stuff, Jeff. But if you look at the here and now, the spot, unless C.J. Stroud stinks and the Texans offense can't do anything again, only scored 6 points last week, it looks like a Texans spot to me.
7: Yeah, I'm out on the Texans. They won't see a single cent of mine until I see some different play. So look, game one, they lose because their defense stinks, right? Against the Buffalo. And then game two, they lose because their offense stinks and their special team stinks. So what are they? What are the Texans? If 1 week you lose for one reason, the next week you lose for another reason, I think you stink and I'm not going to bet on you anymore. And it's that simple, right? Like, what am I getting from Houston? I don't know.
6: What are you getting from Indy?
7: Well, the Colts have scored okay in both games, right? 23 in the Ravens, and their defense is not very good, clearly, right now. Their defense can't stop anybody. But the Texans just can't, they couldn't run the ball on fourth down against the Bengals. They couldn't get first downs they had to. Like, they didn't make kicks. You know, it feels a little hypocritical of me to like some teams backed against the wall, the 0-2 Bucks, the 0-2 Chargers, and then say the 0-2 Texans I'm out on. But I just haven't seen play from them that make me very confident that I'm seeing, you know, the picture of what they could be if they all play their best football. I haven't seen that, right? I haven't seen that. And crack, I would take Colts or nothing in this game. I will have nothing on this game whatsoever, on the side or total, but I just don't like the Texans in this one. I really don't.
8: Brian, I like this version of Jeff Schwartz. We're a couple weeks in. He's just intense. He wanted to go after everyone on UFC. Now he wants to go after everyone on Houston, Texas. I like this fired up version.
7: Up today.
8: I like it.
7: You know, look, we had the Oregon game last night, fired me up a little bit. My daughter's pitching right now. It's just like driving me crazy. She's at a tournament.
8: I knew there was more involved.
7: She struck out 11 batters in 4 innings.
6: Wow.
8: She's pitching.
7: She doesn't need me anymore. She's pitching. I don't know, but she's just like.

0: today against a Houston defense that's given up 7 sacks, only averaging 3 yards per carry. On the other side of the ball here, Houston, their offense really struggled last week. 20-6 lost over the Bengals. Stroud couldn't find the end zone, had no real help from the running game. They're going to have to establish some kind of running game today if they want to win on the road. And you know, I'll be rooting for the Texans today because I have a season wins bet against the Colts, so I'll be rooting for the Texans just for that. That's one. It's fun with those season win bets. You could you have action every week without an individual bet. So
1: yeah,
0: there we go.
1: There you go. All right, let's shift it to another one. How about the Seahawks at the Commanders? Seahawks right now on underdog, favored by 9.5. So every now and then they'll give you a little bit of a, you know, a bloated line or an extra payout type thing, but up to 9.5. But man, Jeff, you said it in passing earlier. These are the road warriors of the NFL, the Mike McDonald Seahawks. It doesn't matter. Two time zones doesn't matter. We'll show up and just kick you in the face and you can do nothing about it. They just don't show up and lollygag through games. This is a very focused team. And against the Commanders today, some of these numbers with the Commanders are a joke. They haven't won the turnover battle in 14 straight games. Think about that. It's either even or they're down. And they're bad to begin with. So they're losing the turnover battle typically. On top of that, you've got the Seahawks. They've allowed an NFC low 214 yards per game. How is this Commanders team moving the ball against this defense? The Seahawks are absolutely for real. And the Commanders, man, the bad numbers just keep going and going and going. They're like the Energizer Bunny of bad numbers over here. But they've allowed an NFL worst 7 touchdown passes in 2 games. they've had no resistance on defense. And now you have questions offensively with Jaden Daniels out and Mariota, who's a good backup. He's in there. But against this defense, it's a horrible spot for the Commanders. Jeff, what do you see in this one?
2: So 2 things. One is that Seahawks are a great teaser candidate. If you would like to tease, if you do want to do a tease today, you go through the 7 and the 3. I have a buddy I do a show with who's a Commanders fan. And we go through all the games. And he's like, buddy, I'm telling you right now, we're getting smoked today.
1: Okay.
2: he said, he talked about the Seattle part of it where they play really well on the road. Last week, they smoked Arizona on the road.
1: Right.
2: And it was more about the idea that the Commanders, the idea we talked about when it came to New England at Jacksonville, it's like the Commanders can't block anybody. And now you're playing the best defense in football with a backup quarterback. What do you expect there to be? It's not going to be clean. So the question is, well, then can you defensively do enough to stop Seattle? No, the answer is no there too. So it's both those. I can't block and can't score. And then on the other side, I can't really stop the other team. And so I would be comfortable laying 9.5 is different than the other numbers in the market.
1: Right.
2: And I certainly will have to adjust the crack challenge based off of 9.5. But if you give me a 7.5 or an 8, in this game, I think it's playable for me, but also I think this is a great teaser leg. If you're looking for a teaser leg, you know, you need Seattle win by 3 here, essentially, in most spots crack. So that's how I would play Seattle in this game. I think there's other options to tease with, this week. So I don't think they're going to struggle in this game. They haven't shown that penchant. They played really well on the road last week. They get their quarterback back this week. There's just a lot of positive coming to Seattle where I just don't think that's the same way. Okay, just on the underdog quickly. I can get 7.5 at 53%. So that's just that's not a bad wager, right? That's
1: right. Yeah,
2: 100 wins me 82. So that's basically, so yeah. I mean, I could play that in the crack challenge in a couple hours.
1: Yeah. Right, Crack?
0: I'm on underdog right now, and I do see it. So the line being 9.5, though, compared to the market, boy.
2: Well, but it's not really.
1: Right, it's an adjusted thing.
2: It's adjusted basically at even money. So, like, you get 9.5, and you bet 100, assuming you replace it, it pays you 101.
0: Right.
2: So, if you take the 7.5, you put 100 on it, it pays you out at 180.
0: You said? Or 180.
2: So that's minus 120?
0: Right.
2: Yeah.
0: Right. But so, you're not talking key numbers. But then again, I see the eight sometimes falling now in the NFL with the analytics going for two.
2: Yeah.
0: It does. So things do.

0: happen. But I'll just tell you, the bookmakers are going to need the Washington Commanders.
1: Absolutely. They
0: just
1: will.
0: Think
1: no
0: about
1: doubt.
0: That. They so will. Just think about, you know, my line. I say it every week. I'm a broken record. God protects the bookmakers.
1: That's right. So they're going to need God's help in this one, Frank.
0: They're going to need God's help. But it does look like Darnold is back for Seattle. Absolutely. Coach Mike McDonald said he looked really good in practice this week. On the other hand, Washington lost Daniels last week. They now have to go to the backup, Marcus Mariota, who really can have his hands full today with a very aggressive and physical Seattle defense. Mariota's been around, though. He's not like he's a rookie or he definitely has some play experience. But Seattle's pass rush definitely going to be an important factor today. Mariota likes to make plays on the move and outside the pocket, so Seattle will have to try to keep him pressured to make those quick decisions. It looks like, well, I don't want to jump to conclusions here because you guys know how many times that I say throughout the our show here, at least three times I talked about under Washington on season wins. It looks like the beginning of a long season for Washington, and their defense isn't helping. That caused either Philly ran for 136 yards versus them in week one. Seattle has been pretty consistent on the ground, even without the Super Bowl Kenneth Walker this season. So I'm going to hope, of course, I'm going to hope that Seattle wins just based on my season win bets against Washington. And but, you know, I'm telling you, when you everyone's on one side of the game, again, the bookmaker somehow comes up with a W with all these points. So we'll see what happens today.
1: Hey, the books might, it wouldn't shock me, but man, it's an uphill battle for Washington. I'll tell you that much. And it's funny, Crack, you would appreciate this. Jeff, you too, where I feel like when we're doing all these props, and I'll write down every prop from every game, right? Like receptions, receiving yards,
0: yep,
1: all the running
0: sure.
1: back, quarterback stuff. I'll keep track of all of it. And sometimes it's like, we get so in the weeds where I'm like, I'm kind of thinking Ollie Gordon, Dolphins backup running back, to have at least three carries today. You know what I mean? It's like, just go with JSN. JSN, autoplay. Like, this dude,
0: right.
1: He's good for, what, 7 catches, a buck 20, and a touchdown. Yeah. Like, this guy is on autopilot right now against a Commanders defense that's allowing big plays left and freaking right. You know, like, maybe it's just as simple as go with JSN. You know, let's do that.
2: I'm glad you mentioned that. My every now and then I get an urge to like find like different ways to wager, and I'll go like hunting for props, Brian. It just makes my brain hurt. I'm not cut out for the like finding the obscure. I like basically two props the most: quarterback passing unders with bad quarterbacks, and I like the backup running back. I take them during the game.
0: I knew you were going to the backup.
1: Yeah, Jeff likes
2: it. It is a great angle. It works a lot.
0: Sure.
2: Now, for example, though, like today, you know, the Chiefs backup is Emmett Johnson. He's already like 27.5 because they expect a blowout. Like I would wait and take him after the first drive when he gets no carries and it goes down to 22. You know, like, but this is an angle that works a lot. It really, really does. And, I did it last week with the Niners, backup running back during the game because they were playing very well. It's really a good spot because they're good. Those guys are going to get carries. I did it week one with Justice Hill was 9.5 at halftime in week one where the Ravens were up 2 touchdowns already. He got it immediately. So it's a very good play to make.
1: Yeah. Kalon Black. You went with the Indiana rookie. Is that who you went with,
2: Yeah.
1: Oh, that's a good play. Absolutely. Some of those cash in. We're going to cash in right now. So Isaac Lowenkron, he had to leave. He's got Chargers obligations today.
0: Oh.
1: So it's kind of like a, you know, pro wrestling tag team. Ilo was, he was reaching for the turnbuckle. And Dan Byer, he slapped the hand and he comes in and he's just kicking people all around. Dan Byer in right now with the latest. What's going on, DB?
3: Steel chairs and all ready to go, taking over for Ilo, who, by the way, is out, as you said, for the rest of this game. That is fitting because we're having inactives coming in. Xavier Leggett for the Carolina Panthers, the wide receiver, not going to play today, but Jalen Coker is a go for Carolina as they face the Cleveland Browns. Guys, Monday night, we were so focused on Jaxson Dart's injury with the Giants. You may have missed that Brian Burns had his ankle rolled up on in that game against the Rams. Burns, though, active today for the game against the Tennessee Titans. And the Bills and Chargers playing, you guys touched on it a bit earlier. Buffalo will have wide receiver DJ Moore available. Defensive lineman Ed Oliver also expected to play today for the Bills. Now a couple of other injuries to talk about. Caleb Williams going to miss 3 to 4 weeks for the Bears because of that injured hamstring. Multiple reports calling it a grade 2 hamstring strain. As for Myles Garrett of the Rams, he's going to miss at least 6 weeks following the procedure on his knee. He may not play until late October or early November, according to reports, despite being eligible to return from IR for week 6. And speaking of the Rams, Puka Nacua remains doubtful for tonight's game against the Broncos. ESPN says that there's hope that Nacua can play in week 4 against Philadelphia. Well, the Lions and Cowboys are reportedly two teams interested in acquiring Steelers cornerback Joey Porter Jr. As for Zay Flowers, he's in Brazil with the Ravens and is going to try to play today. He'll do a pregame workout. Likely to miss it is the word, but he's still going to try to give it a go on the field. That could be questionable. And in other news, President's Cup about to get underway at the top of the hour. Singles play, internationals lead the U.S. 10.5 to 7.5 entering into the final day of activity. And the final day of activity of baseball's regular season, AL West still up for grabs between the Astros and Rangers, while the final NL wild card also at play with the Phillies and Diamondbacks. Guys, back to you.
1: Thank you, Dan. It is Fox Sports Radio's Countdown to Kickoff presented by Underdog. Unleash your dog. How about Jets-Lions here? Lions favored by 6.5. Total is 48.5. And it's the reunion of Aaron Glenn, right? Jets head coach, used to be the defensive coordinator of the Lions for 4 seasons. So he goes back to his old stomping grounds there in Detroit as the head coach of the Jets. Kind of good news, bad news for the Jets last week. They completely shut down the Packers. These stats, they held them to fewer than 200 total yards. The Packers had more than 100 penalty yards, and the Jets also won the turnover battle. The bad news is the Jets were the first team on record to lose a game when having all of those things in their favor. They still found a way to lose, even though they completely shut the Packers down. I look at this where we know the Lions are very tough at home, but still a banged up Detroit offensive line, still a very banged up secondary. To cover 6.5, Jeff, it's just sitting there at 6.5. What do you think about this spread in terms of Jets-Lions?
2: So, first off, Aaron Glenn is a terrible coach. The Jets are on pace to have 3 first-round picks next season. They have their first-round pick, the Colts' first-round pick, and then the better of the Packers-Cowboys' first-round pick, which the Packers pick might be number one pretty soon. But, like, they are so primed to be good with a quarterback next season and a different head coach. The end of that game last week was embarrassing for Aaron Glenn, and him in the press conference having no answers for how poor they played. That is, it's embarrassing, absolutely embarrassing. So that being said, the Lions defense is atrocious.
1: Yeah.
2: How are they a favorite of these many points against anybody? I don't get it, man. I don't have the stones to take the Jets today. I wish I did, but I don't. That's right. I just don't have it, crack. I don't have it in me.
0: You said it though. Why? Because of Aaron Glenn. I mean, terrible. I agree with everything you said there. The Lions did have a long week after the Thursday night loss to Buffalo, and now get to face another AFC East team with the Jets. The Jets can easily be 2-0 right now. They blew a 10-point fourth quarter lead to the Packers in overtime.
2: Embarrassing.
0: Just Geno Smith, who led the league in turnovers last year, has yet to turn it over so far in 2 games back with the Jets. I mean, it's Glenn, like that press conference. He had no answers. I agree exactly what Jeff said here. The Lions, the red zone defense has been terrible the first 2 games, allowing 9 touchdowns and 10 red zone possessions. They're going to need to force more field goal attempts and try to make more short yardage stops if they want to get back to being the playoff caliber team. But I would agree. 6.5, right? What's Joe Public think?
1: Yeah.
0: Ooh. This is, oh, wow.
1: That's in a touchdown? Jets. Yeah, sure.
0: Yeah, I got to go. I would tend to agree. If I bet NFL sides, I might look for a cheap 7 or something. So there you go.
1: Yeah. Hey, I'll ask you this, though. Jeff, what is it? Yeah. What's the main thing? And I'm sure there are, you know, multiple reasons here, but what's the main reason that causes you to be like, I can't hit enter on Jets +6?
2: Aaron Glenn.
0: Right.
1: Well, yeah. Right. Anything besides Smith. Aaron Glenn or yeah, right.
2: And Geno Smith. Well, here's also too. So this did not happen in week 1, It almost did. The Lions typically at home, when they win by a lot of points.
1: Right.
0: Right.
2: They're up 21-0 against the Saints, and obviously that did not end up with a win. But like historically,
1: yeah,
2: they've won that game 52-20. Mm-hmm. Right. You know? And so I can't bet on a team. And I was on the Jets last week because I was fading bartender. 0-2 was great.
0: Yeah.
2: So put some money in your pocket.
0: That's a guy we bet against if people don't know. Yeah, great. Right. And what's he on this week? What's his two game?
2: I know for certain he was on the Vikings. Sammy has not let me know who else he's been on, okay. But Vikings for sure.
0: Yeah. He texted like a real on person, Tuesday, by the way, folks. Yep.
2: On Tuesday, he was like, I'm on the Vikings.
0: Right.
2: So there's ugly sides. I get it. But to bet on the worst coach in the NFL, mm-hmm. and maybe the worst starting quarterback in the NFL,
0: yeah.
2: is not something I can stomach sometimes.
0: Just sit back and watch, see what happens.
2: And the thing about the sides, and I've said this before, like, we do the crack challenge, I get it, but like, my side wagering on my own has been very limited this year. I will fade the bartender, but NFL sides are not fun. They're so difficult.
0: Yep.
2: I'd rather not be sitting there needing Geno Smith and Aaron Glenn to backdoor cover for me and at 3:55 on a Sunday afternoon.
1: Okay.
0: Definitely.
1: Yeah. Hey, I'm with you. I understand what you're saying. We've got Bill Krakenberger, professional sports handicapper, Jeff Schwartz, 8-year NFL veteran. I'm Brian Noe. Coming up next, Prop It Up, the prop betting market. Many, many, many ways we could go. We'll share some picks with you coming up right around the corner. It is Fox Sports Radio's Countdown to Kickoff, presented by Underdog. Unleash your dog.
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22: Your Sunday forecast calls for sunny to partly cloudy skies. No rain and a high of 94. Tonight, some passing clouds and a low of 74.
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29: 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Feeling every snap, every possession, every yard is even better. Underdog builds for the fans who want to be in on the action. You need the outcome to matter, the sweat to be real, and the fun to never stop. Win money across all sports on Underdog. Over $2 billion won by players so far. Underdog, unleash your dog. All right, let's do this.
32: Coming in on three, one, two, three.
12: Prop it up.
32: Let's go, play.
12: Player plays.
29: Ah, yes, the prop betting market. Many different ways we could go here, Crack. What's one play among the many that you like here today?
33: All right, let's go to the Texans. Let's go to Schultz under 48.5 receiving yards. Expect more heavy personnel, which means, hopefully he doesn't play as much as normal for Houston there. So under Schultz receiving yards, 48.5.
34: Okay, I'm going to go with, I'm looking at it right now to make sure I have the right number. I'm going to go Patrick Mahomes under 15.5 rushing yards today. I would suspect the Chiefs are playing a good quality game, and they don't need Patrick Mahomes to run the football in this game. I'd imagine they would like to get him off the field as soon as possible in this game, and I think he's not going to feel the need to have to run the ball in this game, right? There's a need sometimes for him to do it. I don't think we'll have that here. Plus, let's say he does. Hopefully they end the game with three kneels, Brian. And the three kneels, give me -3, -4, -5 yards. So I think Patrick Mahomes under 15.5 rushing yards today is what I'm going to play.
29: It'd be a good prop. Is it Mahomes kneeling down or Justin Fields kneeling down at the very... Is Mahomes still in the game? Is it that bad of a blowout? If it could be, right? So
34: yeah, I thought about under rush attempts, but then I do realize if they kneel the ball, I'm screwed, right? So I'm not doing that.
29: Right. Well, yeah, I hear you on that. Oh, that'd be a gross way to lose, man. I've had that before. I remember a Jalen Hurts prop where I'm just hoping the clock, where they only have two kneel downs instead of three. And we get over on the rushing yardage. Like, that's happened before. It's crazy how that goes. But I'm going to go with Muth. Give me the Steelers tight end, Pat Freiermuth. Give me higher than 35.5 receiving yards. It's just a very simple formula. The Bengals can't guard tight ends. And their pass rush has been pretty good. The Steelers' offense has been brutal. Aaron Rodgers is going to have to get rid of the ball very quickly. He doesn't want to get hit. Which I understand, he's an old dude, and so he doesn't want to get hit, and he gets rid of the football very fast, so he's going to look to target his tight end, Pat Freiermuth. I like higher than 35.5 receiving yards for him. Darnell Washington hasn't done much of anything this season, but he's at 15.5. Maybe get a little eclectic and look his way as well, but I think it's a smart wager, Freiermuth. Maybe even want just receptions. It's always tricky to go with yards or receptions. Which do you like better?
33: It is.
29: But I think that he gets loose for a couple of decent gains. You know, we need a 17-yard gain. He's almost a cinch to go over at that point. So I like Muth higher than 35.5.
34: All right.
29: You would be very proud of me, Crack. I have a million prop bets this weekend. I could make it rain with my prop bet tickets this weekend. You would love this.
33: Yeah, no, it is the way to go because it's not an efficient market compared to NFL sides. I say it every week. I know, broken record. You can go to any counter here in town and ask what they'll take on an NFL player prop. You'll get places that take. I was in a place yesterday. It's this Mickey Mouse operation. That's a $5 billion building. I'm going to put up a tweet about this Mickey Mouse joint. $200. I went to go bet. They turned down my bet and moved the line on me. $200.
29: Wow.
33: So if you do that on an NFL side, though, whatever you want to dump out on the counter, they'll take. So they're about to get blasted by the K-Man on Twitter.
29: Okay. Wow. Okay. All right.
34: I hate to be that sports book.
29: Love that. Taking shots and everything. It's a beautiful day when that happens, Craig. I live for those type of moments from you. Very good stuff. All right. Coming up next, Rio. We're going to Brazil. Here today, Ravens, Cowboys, what to look for in this one, including will this player buck a recent trend? That's on the way. We are Fox Sports.
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0: Told the girl on the phone, not paying for a whole rewiring job.
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1: 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It says thanks for the new switch.
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12: 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We are the home of your Rockets. We are Buck Morris. And here's what you need to know.
24: The Buffalo Bills will have wide receivers DJ Moore and Keon Coleman available for today's showdown in Buffalo with the Chargers. Bills defense also getting a bit of a boost. Ed Oliver is available today. Giants edge rusher Brian Burns is going to play against the Titans. He is active despite injuring his ankle last Monday night against the Rams. Speaking of those Rams, Puka Nacua doubtful for tonight's game against the Broncos because of a groin injury, but ESPN reports that the team hopes Nacua can be back for week 4 against Philadelphia. As for edge rusher Miles Garrett, he's going to miss at least 6 weeks following the procedure on his knee, according to reports. And Bears quarterback Caleb Williams will miss 3 to 4 weeks with his injured hamstring, according to the NFL Network. Ravens wide receiver Zay Flowers working out as we speak in pregame festivities in Brazil as they face the Cowboys today, trying to determine if he's going to play today. Jalen Coker up for the Panthers. Xavier Leggett is out today for Carolina as they face the Browns. I'm Dan Beyer.
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29: Oh, what is going on? 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We've got the Ravens against the Cowboys in Brazil. We're going to Rio here today, fellas, for this one. We've got the Ravens favored by 3.5, neutral site game. And that's been the talk all week long, is just how badly does this field suck? It seems to be no debate that it sucks. It's just like, how badly does it suck? It's lumpy. You've got soccer players that have had to play on the same field. They're like, oh, it's freaking terrible. It's awful. And the NFL's just like, it's fine. It's fine. It'll be good. Don't worry. So the field conditions, that's one of the major storylines heading into this one. Something else I have my eye on is Lamar Jackson. Lamar Jackson has not been running like the Lamar of old. But against this Cowboys team, the Cowboys, they're not doing well against mobile quarterbacks. Jackson Dart, he ran for 54 yards in that first game of the season. And Jaden Daniels, he rushed for 69 yards in one half on them and was running circles around the Cowboys. So how much Lamar wants to run and does run and how effective he'll be on the ground is something I've definitely got my eye on today.
2: I have my eye on Derrick Henry, because last game the Ravens lost because they didn't give him enough carries, which happens to be every Ravens loss.
29: It's crazy,
2: it's like,
29: isn't it?
2: Yeah. Well, Derrick Henry didn't get enough carries. I think Derrick Henry today is going to be a workhorse for this team, because, again, like, the Cowboys have had trouble stopping the run. Their defensive line has not been what we expected. You know, they're a little better against the pass, I guess, against Jaden Daniels, but he had a lot of open room to run. And remember, that game, Dan Quinn should have whatchamacallit, kicked a field goal the final play of the first. That would have been 17-13. And different game, right? 17-13, Jaden Daniels still in that game. Obviously, he gets hurt. So I'm really off the Cowboys. I was kind of disappointed in their defense. I've been disappointed. I thought they'd be better. Like, I thought they'd be the Bengals, right? The Bengals got brand new defense, and all of a sudden, we're better immediately. And that's just not been the case with the Cowboys. So, crack, I would look at some Derrick Henry stuff today in this game. Maybe Dak Prescott overpassing, if we think that it's going to be a pass game for them, because of the situation with, you know, again, the issue of them being behind in this game. So I would I'd look in that direction.
33: Hey, Jeff, before I talk about the game, what are you guys like? What would you say if you had to go to Brazil? What would you? Wouldn't you just rather just play in the States, being on NFL Sunday? Like, the players must—they have to hate this, right, Jeff?
2: Yes.
33: I'm thinking.
2: Yeah, but we like the money from the CBA. So
33: okay, yeah, I know. I get it. Like it would be great if you could take your wife for the week and go. But I mean,
2: to Brazil. No, yeah. In Brazil is one of those places that you sort of like are going and sort of staying in your hotel, right?
33: Right.
2: You go to
33: London,
2: you go to some other places, you're okay. Just, leaving. Well, look, again, the players are fine taking the money for the CBA.
33: Sure.
2: The thing that's always frustrated me is the fields just don't seem acceptable, right? So if you're going to have a situation where you're playing on these fields, like, can we get an acceptable field, please, that doesn't have all these issues that we seem to have all these international fields?
33: Right. Well, interesting one here. Like we said, this one being played in Brazil. We've heard complaints about those conditions on the field already. So what Jeff is saying, we're already hearing that this week. So hopefully no one gets hurt because of the field. The Ravens look like they're going to be they were going to be 2-0 before they outscored 15-0 in the fourth quarter by the Saints, throwing a lot of people out of all these survivor contests all around the country. They're going to have to learn how to close games with leads, which was that was their big problem last year too. Going to the other side of the ball here, Cowboys coming off that easy 37-20 win over Washington last week, where their offense had no problems moving the ball down the field. Their D will have their hands full today, though, with the Ravens rushing attack, Derrick Henry, Lamar Jackson. They're going to be effective today. I would think they'd be effective today in Rio. Through the first 2 weeks, the Cowboys are ranked 30th against the run and dead last on third down conversion defense. So this game has has a big build up and their first ever game in Rio de Janeiro. Yeah. Looking forward to see what happens there again. Hopefully no one gets hurt on that field.
2: Not only are the Cowboys bad on third down, I'm going to make you guess. I don't know if you know this. The Cowboys defense right now conversion percentage against on third down? How many, what percent are offenses converting on third down against the Cowboys? I'll make you guess. They're dead last in the NFL. What would you guess it is?
33: Yeah, that
3: I'm
33: would
3: looking
33: be...
3: right at it. So,
33: oh,
3: you know,
33: okay.
3: Yeah.
33: Well, give it up.
3: I would love to just say, and like, wow, 22%. Man, you're right on the money, Brian. I didn't 68%.
2: Just... 68%.
3: Oh, 68%.
33: Right.
3: Yeah.
2: Giants, right, with Jackson Dart, week one, and the Commanders without their quarterback.
3: Yeah, that's alarming right there.
33: Yeah.
3: Very alarming.
2: It's not good.
3: Right? Wow. Not good at all. Dak Prescott, by the way, let me check real fast. Probably the highest, I would guess, passing yardage prop of the week. 261.5. Yeah, that's definitely the highest. So that's another question is, I'm totally with you on Derrick Henry. It should be, you know, an old school Ezekiel Elliott. Remember when he had the spoon where it's like, feed me, like he's doing like that. That should be Derrick Henry all game long in this one. But how well do the Cowboys run the ball? Their running game leaves a lot to be desired with Javonte Williams right now. So it might just be Dak, more Dak, a little more Dak. Let's add a little bit more Dak on top, right? Just passing. For what it's worth, this is an interesting trend. Unders in international games when the total is in the 50s, 4-0.
2: Interesting.
3: It's kind of interesting, right? With the total being 53.5 today, so. Who knows? Maybe
2: is that because the fields are bad? Often?
3: Yeah, right. Yeah, I remember what the Dolphins played the Chiefs. I don't even know where it was, but
2: Germany. Somewhere
3: international.
2: Germany,
3: yeah,
2: right?
3: Germany, right? Yeah.
2: Yeah.
3: That was like 21-14, or it was 21-7. This is a gross game. We're expecting high flying points left and right. Tyreek Hill facing his former team. No fireworks. Nothing.
2: That was the 2014 year when every Chiefs game was ugly.
3: Yeah, well, hey, man, that one was peak ugly in that one. How about Vikings-Tampa? We've got the Vikings and Bucks. Jeff, you like Tampa plus the
2: like
3: 2.5 in this one,
2: yeah.
3: Right?
2: What are the reasons why? Feels like a spot where you just, you know, there's a lot happening here when I think with Tampa where it's a must win, which is not always how you should bet on these games, but it's a must win for them. You know, they don't want to go 0-2, right? As we know, because obviously 0-3, you go 0-3, you're screwed for the rest of the year, essentially. They're not that far away from winning, right? They four turnovers the first game and those fumbles. Last week was a weird, wonky rain delay in the middle of in the game. They lost the Browns. Watson played well. The case for them, obviously, is that they're just going to play better. Because they almost have to, otherwise their season's over. Mm-hmm. And it's not the best handicap, but it's also a fate of the Vikings that you were losing by 12 to the Packers and won by 3 touchdowns because of like a weird, you know, convergence of a bunch of different fumbles happen and weird play. And then you won 9-3. The Cowboys, the Bears were 0-3 in the red zone in that game, including a really bad fumble. Mm-hmm. It's not like the Vikings were great in that game either. So I just think that the Vikings are not as good as 2-0. The Bucks are probably not as bad as 0-2. And so both those things happening. You also have, it's a little bit cooler in the South, but clearly it's, you know, you have a dome team playing in the heat in the South. It's a little cooler than it's been, which is nice. Not as much sweating happening, but I just think this is a spot where I'm going to kind of hold my nose at the 0-2 team getting a point or two here and be happy with it.
33: Yeah. No, the Vikings, they get, Kyler Murray back this weekend, as backup. Carson Wentz has led them to a 2-0 start. The Bucks avoid, the dreaded 0-3. Like you guys said here, looking to avoid this 0-3. If they want to win with Baker Mayfield, it's going to need to protect the ball more for sure. Baker has 4 turnovers in his first 2 games, and the Vikings are blitzing at a crazy rate. So expecting to try to force Baker into bad decisions today. Let's see. Jefferson might be in for a big game today. The Bucs secondary has, you know, they really just haven't been great. So he should see a lot of one-on-one matchups today. So that's another situation. And this game is probably, I don't know, I just keep on getting questioned on this game. I was at dinner 2 nights in a row, random people come up to me asking me about the NFL, but both asked about this particular game, though.
3: Wow.
33: It's an interesting line here, too. At the beginning of the season, the look ahead for this game was a Bucs 4.5-point favorite. Now,
2: wow.
33: Just look 2.5. Here we go. You know, 2 weeks later, I mean, and you have, they're an underdog. So, yeah, I had two different groups of people ask me about this game. So it just randomly.
2: Because they wanted action on it? Like, what was the reason why?
33: Yeah, they just asked me about, you know, this one person knew I had some Vikings futures last season, not this season, and he asked me about this particular game, and then this group of, I went to dinner at the Venetian the other night, there was a whole group of people that were in town, for a bachelor party, and this was like, there were some guys that were actually from Minnesota, and the other guys came in from Florida, so they were just like, you know, going at it, you know, fooling around, really. But
3: yeah.
33: Asked me about the game. Just random, that two wow. different groups of people asked me about this particular game. Because it's not a marquee game. It's not like, you know, it's not like Rams and Broncos. At least you get some better teams that that are talked about more, the Chiefs or Cowboys. No, it was like just a random thing. So, again, isn't that amazing though that the look ahead line just 2 weeks ago, Bucks were a 4.5-point favorite. So, interesting.
3: By the way, a couple of nuggets that are interesting in this game. So it's the battle of former number one overall picks. You have Baker. He was the number one pick in 2018. Kyler Murray was the number one pick in 2019. Now think about this. Baker is on his fourth NFL team. Kyler's on his second NFL team. So picture the last two number one overall picks. You've got Titans quarterback Cam Ward, and you've got Fernando Mendoza of the Raiders. Can you wrap your head around, let's say in 6 years from now, Cam Ward is on his fourth team, Fernando Mendoza's on his second team?
2: Crazy.
3: Right? But that's what we have with Baker and Kyler right now.
2: Yeah. Yeah.
3: Kind of weird how that worked out. But yeah. Yeah.
2: Well, it's funny when you put it like that, right? You're like, oh, wow.
3: Right? Sure. Yeah, it's like, holy cow. Yeah, but that's the reality. How about this, too? Minnesota, they've blitzed on 74% of opponent dropbacks this season. That's by far the highest rate in the league. The second team is the Commanders at 45%. So Brian Flores is like, blitz, blitz, blitz some more. Baker Mayfield has been running a lot. Right. His rushing prop is ticked up, but it's at 18.5 at underdog. Baker doesn't tuck it and run a handful of times today against blitz happy Brian Flores. He's got to, right, Jeff? Like, is this too good to be true?
2: I just don't think Baker's got to run less. I just don't love like all the running. I think he's at the age now where he's got to really, to me, focus on just getting the ball out quickly and being in rhythm and not so much of like the Baker bravado type plays. He might have to because it's like you mentioned, like schematic issues, but I think that this is not great for his career to continue to have to do this.
3: Absolutely agreed. This is crazy too. Tampa is 0-11 against the spread in their past 11 games.
33: Wow.
3: So might be
2: they've been low key really, really bad for about, you know, 3 months of football now, if you include last season.
3: Crazy, right? It's like, really? 0-11 against the spread. It's Tampa? Wow. But 6-2 last year. Baker was an MVP front runner. And then, dude, it just, the wheels came off the tracks and they haven't gotten back on yet. But I hear you. I get your argument, Jeff. I might even side with you on this one. Who knows? With Tampa getting the points, it's a desperate position to be in. But it's against a blitz-heavy defense, and you've been, you know, misfiring left and right offensively. It's a great matchup. I can't wait for this one. It's like you guys are saying, it's one of the sneakier good matchups of the day. We've got Bill Krakenberger, professional sports handicapper, Jeff Schwartz, 8-year NFL veteran. I'm Brian Noe. 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All right, coming up next, it's the marquee matchup of week 3. And both these teams looked pretty good last week. Who's going to carry it into week 3? We'll get to that right around the corner. 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Unleash your dog.
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10: Here we go, getting a little bit more active out there as more of us hit the roads. Good morning to you. I-69, the Southwest Freeway. This is going to be a northbound there at Hillcroft. It's tying up the left lane. That's going to have a stop and go from Fondren. Also on the West Sam Houston Tollway, this is going to be northbound just after Briar Forest has a slow, losing a few minutes from West Steiner. I'm Gary Mack, 24-hour traffic center.
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28: A buck 95, couple of touchdown grabs. He was outstanding against the Giants. Going up against Pat Surtain, going to be a really fun matchup in this one. What do you have your eye on in this one, Jeff?
29: What a fun game, right? No Puka Nacua. That situation seems interesting and worth monitoring. You know, without Puka Nacua, how are the Rams going to score that much in this game?
28: Mm-hmm.
29: You know, like, what do you, Davante Adams is not scary enough, right, to really concern you, I think, for the full 100 yards of the field. He's great in the red zone. They're going to probably run the ball a bunch and play defense and hope, you know, that you're able to get Bo Nix to be conservative and make some mistakes. I don't love this for the Rams. I don't love the spot for the Rams. It's a very tough, on the road, outside, without your best wide receiver. I'm sure Sean McVay will have a great plan, but this comes down, I think, to like, if the Rams can sort of just string together a couple drives, but again, what is Bo Nix, man? I'm so underwhelmed by Bo Nix. And don't come after me, Sean Payton, please. I'm just underwhelmed by Bo Nix.
28: Yeah.
30: Yeah. Nice primetime matchup here. Both of these teams, stumbled in their first game and bounced back with a win last week. For me, this one comes down to the Broncos defense and Matt Stafford's run offense. Will Denver be able to, you know, get the pressure they want up front on Stafford? They're going to want to control the time of possession as much as possible to keep this Rams offense off the field. Bo Nix, for sure, has showed that he can make a lot of mistakes when he's pressured. So I expect the Rams to blitz a lot here and make things difficult for Nix. Broncos wide receiver Waddle exploded for 8 catches and 136 yards last week. Ex-Miami guy there, of course, Brian.
0: That's right.
30: So they could really use a repeat of that performance from him today. And yeah, that was pretty exciting if you're a fan, you know, to see Waddle explode for, you know, 8 catches, like I said, 136 yards last week.
0: No, he was fantastic. He had a great game in that one. No doubt about that. How about the Monday night game tomorrow night? We got the Eagles against the Bears, the Bears, and the Bears are 3.5-point home dogs. No Caleb Williams, right? He's out for this game with a hamstring strain, and we'll get into that whole saga in just a second. But I think it just shows you how hard it is to cover spreads on the road, where you've got most likely

0: be on high alert for that. And it's a pride thing, too, to stop the run. So what do you think about this one, Jeff? Anything you got your eye on in Eagles-Bears tomorrow night?
1: How are the Bears going to score points in this game? You know, Philly's defense is really good. And now you're without your quarterback and you have an immobile quarterback. Like, what's the plan here? The Bears situation is on offense really interesting to me. So I saw a tweet after their last game said Colston Loveland goes off, and it had it said one catch for 3 yards. That's his first catch of the season.
0: That's a great tweet.
1: Like, why is Loveland not being targeted? Like, what's happening?
0: Yeah.
1: I'm so confused on the Bears offense right now. I know week one was 59 points, but last week was an odd performance, even in the weather. It just was an odd performance. I'm curious what they do, with a backup today, Crack. Tomorrow night. I'm not taking Philly to cover on the road. I think the Bears team total under will be something I would definitely be okay with.
2: Yeah, of course, like you guys said, the big news in this one is going to be the absence of Williams. He was carted off the field last week in the tears. I mean, you really felt for him. I really felt for him last week. It seemed like, we may not see him the rest of the season, but it was only a hamstring pull. So I think he's even like week to week moving forward. So they're going with, like you guys said, third string 38-year-old Case Keenum this week. So the offense may look as bad as it did last week in their 9-3 loss to the Vikings. Bears are going to have to be successful running the ball, like Brian said, if they want to beat Philly. Last year, when they went head-to-head, the Bears dominated on the ground, 281 rushing yards. They're going to need a repeat of that tomorrow night. Philly 2-0, but hasn't looked great so far. Hurts has been efficient, but not explosive. Injuries to Barkley, and it just seems like to me this might be one of those ones where I look to a market to see their current season wins, which is it's under. I seen under 10.5 plus. You could take plus like $1.35. I don't know. Might be interesting to take a big plus price there. I would like to look for an 11. This way, they'd have to beat me on 12. But I like to look sometimes at those season win props when there's a couple games under everyone's belts. Eagles 3.5 points. Like we said, this game went up to 5.5 for a second. This game actually jumped back down to 3.5. Total has made its way down to like 42 in some spots. But hopefully we get a better game than people just think. Oh yeah, Williams is out. This is going to be an easy dominant game by Philly. Well, not the case. Sometimes in these primetime games, some people step up. Hopefully Keenum's that guy to step up for the Bears.
0: A sneaky injury. You've got the Philly tight end Dallas Goedert. He's got a sprained MCL, so he's out for a little while. And they actually signed Zach Ertz. Remember the old school Eagles tight end? He's been with Washington for the last couple of years. They signed him to the practice squad. But for this game, we're looking at the Oregon product here, Jeff. Johnny Munt, we're looking at him as one of the tight ends for the Eagles. They're banged up at tight end. So this is one of these games where it points to Jalen Hurts. This is a banged up Bears secondary. I call him the cover killer, Jalen Hurts. That's what he did last week. He killed our cover against the Titans, Jeff. A pick six.
1: Oh, yeah.
0: Begin the game, a pick later in the second half. So, like, this should be a game where Jalen Hurts eats through the air. But I don't know what it is with him. He's special when it matters most. But there are times during the game where you're just like, what is he doing right now? So it could be a mixed bag for him tomorrow night as well.
1: Well, it's funny because the two interceptions Hurts threw were so bad last week. One was a pick six. Otherwise, he was really good. That's the problem, right? Some of the plays, the killer, are just such a killer plays that they're tough to defend. And otherwise, though, he is it's been really good.
0: Yeah. Someone else who's really good. How about our guy Dan Beyer with us this morning, filling in for Ilo. Ilo has Charger obligations. I hope one day in life I have Charger obligations as well. But Dan Beyer with us, always a treat. What's going on, Dan?
3: Very kind words, Brian. No, yes, the Charger obligations as the Bolts get ready for the Bills coming up. Buffalo will have Ed Oliver and DJ Moore available, also Keon Coleman ago. So Josh Allen will have his weapons available for today's Week 3 matchup. You guys were talking about Bears-Eagles a little while ago. The update on Caleb Williams is this. The NFL Network says he's going to miss about 3 to 4 weeks with that injured hamstring, as it's now considered a grade 2 strain. As for Myles Garrett, who's on IR,

0: car following that knee procedure. Well, ESPN reports that Garrett could miss 6 weeks of action. He'd be eligible to return from IR after missing 4 games, but it could be until late October, early November before we see Myles Garrett. We're not likely to see Puka Nacua tonight for the Rams, doubtful against the Broncos. However, there's hope that Nacua can play in week 4 against Philadelphia. Giants have the Titans today. Edge rusher Brian Burns is active despite suffering an ankle injury in that loss to the Rams in week 2. Zay Flowers, as we speak, working out for the Ravens on the field in Brazil, hoping to go today against the Cowboys. Steelers wide receiver Michael Pittman Jr. is a go, as is running back Jaylen Warren, as they have a divisional showdown with the Cincinnati Bengals. And staying in that division, the Browns host the Panthers today. Jalen Coker is a go. Xavier Leggett is not playing for Carolina. Mike Evans is going to play today for the 49ers against Arizona. Final day of baseball's regular season. Rays and Phillies had their game moved up until about, right around 11:30 local time in, make that 2:30 Eastern time in Philadelphia, 11:30 our time here on the West Coast. Diamondbacks and Padres will play later on. It's the Phillies or the Diamondbacks for that final wild card in the National League. As for the American League West, well, it's down to the Astros and Rangers. Rangers face the Twins today, while Houston is in Sacramento to face the A's. President's Cup underway. Internationals have a 3-point edge on the U.S. as they play the singles matches at Medina number 3. Guys, back to you.
1: Thank you, Dan. It is Fox Sports Radio's Countdown to Kickoff presented by Underdog. Unleash your dog. Interesting news. He had a bunch of stuff in there. How about Caleb Williams, grade two strain? Going to miss a couple of games for the Bears right there. It's funny. Let me connect it to Marvin Harrison Jr., the Cardinals wide receiver.
2: Yeah.
1: He has one catch for 33 yards this year.
2: Yeah.
1: That's it. Through 2 games.
2: Not great.
1: And he said this week, I made a point not to go on social media and look at all the jokes and all the criticisms. And I hope Caleb Williams did the same thing this week, because Jeff, this week was nothing but trashing Caleb Williams all week. It was, you know, like, I get it, right? He goes down. It looked like he ripped his hamstring right off the bone. Looked like his hamstring might never recover for the rest of his life. You know, they might have to amputate. And then he turns out to be week to week. That's what he was believed to be right after the game. Now he's going to miss a couple of games, but it's not, you know, season lost or on IR. He's not on the shelf for a couple of months. It's not a situation like that.
2: Yeah.
1: So it's just embarrassing. I'll meet him halfway, Jeff, and you can speak to this better than any of us on this show. When you injure yourself in any capacity, it's not just the pain. It's the fear of the unknown. It's the fear of, what did I just do to my body? How long am I on the shelf? How much rehab do I have to do? You have a million thoughts going through your head. And I'm sure he was freaked out about that. With that being said, it's still as embarrassing as it gets. This is Paul Pierce in the wheelchair all over again, where he overreacted to what he thought was probably a major injury, and it turns out to be very minor. It's like the flesh wound in Step Brothers, where they build bunk beds and there's so much blood, and then it's just this little scrape on his arm. It's just embarrassing for Caleb Williams, but I get how he got there. But what's your take on this whole thing, Jeff?
2: Okay. The cart is not the problem. It's like the fist pumping off the cart.
1: Okay.
2: It's like the cart is like Jackson Dart should have taken a cart. He didn't take a cart.
1: Yeah, right.
2: Who knows what more damage he did to his knee by walking that off and being a tough guy, right? We don't know. Take the cart. But the fist pumping and like you weren't concussed. You weren't Dante Moore last night, right? Like you weren't like you had a hamstring injury. Just got off the field and start rehabbing. It's all that. And the memes were unbelievable. They were unbelievable. I don't really care. He took the cart. I don't care. Whatever. I've been carted off twice. Cart expert over here. But just the imagery of the fist pumping is something that, is what we're stuck with. I do wonder. I was listening to the update from Dan. I was doing a show yesterday with Anthony. I'm trying to check out a baseball. The Phillies are like historically collapsing, right?
1: Oh man, are they? Yes.
2: So they have not, they still have not clinched. Like they have to win today to clinch still, right?
1: I believe so, right? They're head to head with the D-backs, right? Is that what it's down to?
2: I think so. And then if the Astros and Rangers both lose again today or both win today, they have to have like a 1-game playoff, right?
1: For the division? I'm not sure how that works, because I know the Guardians and White Sox had a tiebreaker if it came down to it. It didn't come down to it because the Guardians won yesterday. White Sox lost. So Guardians win the AL, win the AL Central. So I don't know. Do they have tiebreakers now? Do we not have a 163rd game? That was the dumbest thing.
2: Houston wins. They won the series against the Rangers 9-4.
1: There you go. So how do? So it's over with now or what?
2: No. They're both tied. So if the Rangers win today and Houston loses, the Rangers win the division. If Houston wins, they've won the division. They have the tiebreaker.
1: Okay. I don't know how we play 162 games and don't have tiebreakers.
2: That's insane, right?
1: It's the craziest thing ever. Football's like, what are you guys doing right now? Come on. But yeah, the baseball stuff has been good down the stretch. What's your take on the Caleb Williams week that was, crack, getting carted off? I like Jeff's take. It's just trying too hard, really. It's almost like, remember Russell Wilson doing the knee or the lunges in the aisle way of the air. He's just trying too hard. He's just trying too hard to be loved and be the face of the franchise. Yeah, that's what it comes down
3: to. Like I said, when I talked about the game and gave you a little, my opinion, you said a great word there, Brian, when you talked about it, the fear of the unknown. So are you telling me he knew that he just had a pulled hamstring or something? Like, do you think he knew he didn't know it was worse than that? Or is it the fear of the unknown? I asked both of you guys that.
2: So, when I got carted off the second time, I didn't really know what it was. I knew my ankle wasn't right because they were like, I had felt like a crunch when I got hit and I got up and tried to walk off and I couldn't. I just like, oh, this is not good. So I sat down and I just come back from injured reserve. I was the first starter in NFL history to be injured reserve twice in one season, by the way. That's my distinction.
1: Oh, nice. Yeah. There you go.
2: I just come back. It was my sixth quarter of the season. And so I'm sitting on the ground. They're looking at my ankle and they're doing like the testing. And Tom Coughlin had come out and he was like, come on, get back in the game. Something like that. I was like, yeah. And the doctors were moving my foot and they're like, okay, like seems good. And they went the other direction and they're like on the radio. They're like, we need the cart, please. And so I didn't know what it was. So they took me in the cart to the back. I didn't even know what it was till the next day. They actually x-rayed me and didn't get the right x-rays. The right part of my leg. So I knew something was wrong, but I didn't know what it was. I didn't have an MRI and they x-rayed the wrong part of my leg. So,
1: wow.
2: I got to the doctor on Monday and the doctor, he's like, got the MRIs, like you blew out your deltoid. Typically these injuries have a fracture associated with them up your leg. I don't see it on the x-ray. And he's like, oh, they took the x-ray too low. So they reshot my x-ray and there was the complete crack of the bone. So my point is like, sometimes you don't really know.
1: Yeah, totally.
2: And Caleb Williams, I think, felt the hamstring and probably thought this is pretty bad.
1: Yeah.
2: I didn't know. I had no reaction. I was like, oh, well, I'm on a card again. I didn't know what to think.
3: So you got to give him a pass then, right?
2: The cart ride is fine. The fist pumping and that's typically reserved for guys on a backboard, right? That you're like, I hope this guy doesn't have a spinal injury and he gives the thumbs up. Like, that's what that typically happens, right? We don't get a lot of like fist pumping and maybe trying to do a pump the crowd up type thing. That was, I think, the problem people had with, not the card itself.
1: It's a tough thing because it's the culmination of multiple things going on here. The context is, and I didn't care about any of these things. Jeff, I talked about it many times before the draft, but it was talked about ad nauseum that the guy paints his nails and that he cried in his mother's arms. I don't care about any of those things, but it was brought up over and over and over again. Why? Because people just thought he was soft. And then the whole cart ride and the fist bump, and then he's week to week. And so it just confirmed in the minds of a lot of people, like, I told you he was soft. Like, that's how this whole thing is playing out. They're just clowning him. And that's all it is. I would kill to have Caleb Williams on my team. I'll put it that way. Yeah. The guy is a talent. He's a superstar in the making. So yeah, you've got a couple, he's just different. That's the whole thing. When quarterbacks are different, it just doesn't land well. Yeah. And I'm not saying that's the way it should be. It's just the way it is. They're like, Dan Marino didn't paint his nails. Like, John Elway didn't cry in his mother's arms. Like, that's bad. Like, you can't be good if you do those things. It's just dumb. People are dumb how they think. Yeah.
2: My argument on this too, there's this toxic masculinity where like you can't cry if you're a man. Kirk Ferentz was crying yesterday on the sidelines after Iowa won. Like, dude, is anyone tougher as a coach than Kirk Ferentz?
1: Right.
2: But also like the Gen Z players, Caleb Williams, They're just different than other generations of players.
1: No doubt.
2: They're more expressive with their emotions, right? They're more online. So they're more like paint the nails, whatever. Right. If my daughter came home today and was like, hey, Dad, can I paint your nails? I'd be like, great. Sign me up. Like, who cares? Like, what does it matter? Like, I just think it's like, it's silly that we can't accept that, you know, someone might live a life a little bit differently. So
1: I just think it's a quarterback thing. If Patrick Surtain, stud corner, painted his nails, no one would care.
2: Probably.
1: Most positions, no one would care, but it's a quarterback. It's like, oh, it's different. Oh, gosh. You're like,
2: that's probably fair.
1: Man. Yeah, it's just the way it goes. By the way, one thing to keep on your radar. How about this story? Raiders wide receiver Jack Besh, he's playing at New Orleans today. So his brother was killed. Right? Remember the terrorist thing, the maniac driving down the French Quarter, killed multiple people, including Jack Besh's brother.
2: Yep.
1: And so Jack Besh back in New Orleans to face the Saints. But that's something to keep in mind. It's just one of those storylines. Like, remember the Katrina thing and the punt that was blocked and the touch? Sometimes things like that, don't be surprised if Jack Besh has a couple of catches, maybe a touchdown today, something.
2: Yep.
1: But man, that was such a sad story. And they delayed a playoff game between Notre Dame and Georgia a whole day
2: because of that
1: situation. It was wild, but you might hear about that later tonight, you know, depending on what happens in the game. Just something to keep on your radar right there. All right, we've got Bill Krakenberger, professional sports handicapper, Jeff Schwartz, 8-year NFL veteran. I'm Brian Noe. Coming up next, the moment of truth. Picks galore. We'll have the crack challenge. A little rapid fire crack. We'll have his play of the day. A boatload of picks coming your way right around the corner. It's Fox Sports Radio's Countdown to Kickoff, presented by Underdog. Unleash your dog.
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7: As a quarterback, I spent a lot of time preparing for my next game, practicing plays, reviewing film, all that to understand what's ahead. I'm Fernando Mendoza, and your health works the same way. 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
10: Your Sunday forecast calls for sunny to partly cloudy skies, no rain, and a high of 94. Tonight, some passing clouds and a low of 74.
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1: Okay, all right. Two SC guys, get him out of here. 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VJ Husky, a little End Zone Radio right here on Fox Sports Radio. Keep it locked. They have you covered in less than 7 American minutes. All right, we got some picks to make. Let's do it.
27: Five games against the spread. We call it the Crack Challenge.
1: Okay. All right, Jeff, due for a bounce back. What do you have for us today, buddy?
2: Oh, boy. Okay. Well, let me see. I got to check what the current numbers are. Like, are we going to play, like, Seattle 9.5, or do I get to take the 7.5?
1: No, it's 7.5 right now.
2: Back
1: that's
2: to seven
1: what
2: and
1: it
2: half?
1: Shows
2: okay.
1: Right now, yeah.
2: All right, give me Seattle minus 7.5.
1: Yep.
2: We're doing that. It's taking a second to load here. What do I have Tampa? What do I get Tampa at right now?
1: Tampa is, oh, shoot, let me go back.
2: Oh, right here. I got Tampa. Okay. Ooh, wait, minus 1.5. What?
1: Yeah, it toggles back and forth. It's that weird extra value. It's really plus 2.5, but it's up to you. It's up to Santa Crack what line he wants to go. What line do you make it, Crack? It's fluctuating between plus 2.5 and minus 1.5. Kind of a big difference.
0: Yeah, give him the better line. It's fine.
2: Okay. Plus 2.5. That's a big difference.
1: That's a huge difference, yeah.
2: Plus 2.5 there. Give me this. Oh, boy. Saints minus 3.5. That number's moved a little bit. That kind of is upsetting.
1: Okay.
2: I'll take the, what else do I want here? Give me the Chargers plus 7.5.
1: Okay.
2: And give me Jags minus 2.5.
1: Jags. Okay.
2: So minus Jags, Chargers, Seahawks, Bucks, Saints. Did I have that right?
1: Yep. Yeah. Yep. You got it. Yep.
2: Okay. Sorry. Took a while.
1: All right. I'm starting with a couple ugly dogs. Give me the Cardinals plus 7.5. Niners just struggle in the division covering spreads at home. It's just not a thing for them. Cardinals can keep it close enough. This line stinks too. Give me the Jets. Give me the Jets plus 6.5 against a banged up line secondary, iffy O line. I think they can keep it close. They just have to now. Give me the Seahawks. I'm laying the wood. I think they just put it on Washington today. Give me the Texans on the road. I just think it's a bad spot for the Colts. You got an immobile Daniel Jones against a fierce pass rush. And I will take the points with the Bears tomorrow night. I just think the line stinks. It should be Philly all day. It's just hard to cover those type of spreads on the road, even with the injuries that the Bears are dealing with at quarterback in their secondary. I'm going to take the plus 3.5. Might regret it, but that's what I got. All right, rapid fire. No fancy imaging. Crack, give us a play. What do you have for us real quick?
0: Okay, let's go. Minnesota will be my first one. I have a prop, obviously. That's what I'm talking about.
1: Yep.
0: Let's go Jones under rushing yards, 56.5. And let's go to the final play, Wilson on the Jets over his receiving yards. So it's 74.5. So over Wilson receiving yards, Jones under rushing yards on Minnesota. Good luck this guy this week, guys.
1: By the way, I'll go Rams Broncos under 22.5 in the first half. I just think it's a slow start. Anything else you want to mention, Crack, or you got everything?
0: No, that's good. Crack? We got everything. Good deal.
1: Okay, good. Very good.
0: All right, guys.
1: Thanks. Everybody have a good week 3, and we'll catch you next week. Have a good one.
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6: 9 games about to kick off in the NFL to continue week 3. As for who's in and who's out, Bills star defensive tackle Ed Oliver, who's been dealing with a hip injury, is active today against the Chargers. So are wide receivers DJ Moore and Keon Coleman. Despite not practicing all week because of a sprained ankle, Giants edge Brian Burns is active. Panthers wide receiver Jalen Coker is good to go, as is Steelers running back Jalen Warren, but Pittsburgh will be without cornerback Joey Porter Jr. Later today from Brazil, it's the Ravens and the Cowboys. Baltimore wide receiver Zay Flowers is testing his hamstring. He will be a game time decision. Rams wide receiver Puka Nacua remains doubtful for tonight's game against the Broncos. Bears quarterback Caleb Williams has a grade 2 hamstring injury that doctors say could sideline him for 3 to 4 weeks. And the 49ers have decided to not place defensive end Nick Bosa on injured reserve with his calf muscle injury. He's expected to miss a few weeks. I'm Amancio Bolaños.
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1: 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We're in the Fox Sports Radio studios, and we got 9 games about to kick off right now. Chargers at the Bills, Panthers at the Browns, Jets at the Lions, Texans at the Colts, Chiefs at the Dolphins, Titans at the Giants, Bengals at the Steelers, Seahawks at the Commanders, and Patriots at the Jaguars. And as we settle into week 3 here in the National Football League, BJ, there are teams that desperately need to win today. You get to 0-3. Only 7 teams have ever overcome an 0-3 start to get into the postseason. So already, I know it's early, but for at least a few teams right out of the box, yes, it is a must-win Sunday.
9: It's weird to say in week 3, man, that it's must win, but you don't want to go to 0-3. And listen, even if you're 2-0, you don't want to go to 2-1, right? If you're 1-1, you don't want to go to 1-2. The 0-3 thing, no one wants to lose on any week in the NFL. So it's go time for all these teams. But like you said, as far as the 0-2 teams, you don't want to start 0-3, but seeing these injuries, seeing guys being laid out, we now know Myles Garrett, which I said last week. This is not a 4-week thing, guys.
1: November, they're saying.
9: They're saying November could possibly be Thanksgiving. Same with Caleb Williams. He's out 3 to 4. That's really 4 to 6, guys. Like, with guys going down the way they're going down, you have a shot to come back and get your season right. It only takes somebody's quarterback or running back or left tackle or dominant linebacker or shutdown corner to go down, and you got a shot. So 0-3 is not panic, but I'm more of an 0-4 guy. Because I look at the season in quarters, first 4, second 4, third 4, and then we don't have a last 4, but we've added that game, that 17 right. game. I like to look at the season in quarters. So 0-3 going, you don't want to start 0-4. 0-2, 0-3, seasons, the world's not falling.
1: Yeah, 0-2, 16% chance of making it into the postseason with the expanded 17-game schedule. 0-3, only 7 teams have done it. 0-4. Only one, still that 1992 Chargers team that I was near and dear to way back in the day. Still the only team to start 0-4, making the postseason. By the way, the Texans last year were 0-3 and made it into the postseason.
9: Right.
1: So, and that's one of the games we're definitely going to keep an eye on right now. Two 0-2 teams, the Texans and the Colts. Colts have lost 9 straight games. Remember that 8-2 start last year with Daniel Jones, and they were the talk of the NFL, and all season we kept saying, are they for real? Are they for real? Shane Steichen is in big trouble right now. If they go to 0-3 and lose today at home to the Texans, that could be curtains for Shane Steichen, who I, by the way, know from his days as an assistant with the Chargers. He's an impressive guy, but you got to win, and this team has completely fallen apart.
9: Yeah, you almost sound a little out on Shane Steichen, even though I know you're not. It just kind of sounds on. But quick sidebar, are these not the most putrid uniforms you've ever seen the Buffalo Bills wear?
3: I didn't even recognize them when they came out. I was like, what are you wearing?
9: Well, what are we doing? Since when is gray any part of Buffalo Bills? When has gray? How is it the now? If you want to trim it in gray, line the helmet in gray, gray fit, but solid gray jerseys and solid gray pants for the Buffalo Bills.
3: Well, I tell you what, they have a fumble right now. The Bills have fumbled, and I believe the Chargers recovered. They're reviewing it, but that is a clear fumble by Buffalo right here. That ball is out.
9: That ball is out.
3: And the Chargers have fallen on it. So the Chargers looking to get an early break here. I will say this about the Chargers going into this game. Obviously, two disastrous home losses to two teams that were both 3-14 a year ago, the Cardinals and the Raiders. But it didn't seem to shake the confidence of the Chargers this week. I heard from Jim Harbaugh. I heard from Mike McDaniel. I heard from Justin Herbert. Herbert really emphasized the fact that this is a very tight-knit team.
9: Right.
3: And we're not going to let any of this get in our way of just focusing and executing better and making some plays. And that's really what this is all about. The problem is Mike McDaniel insists that even though, and this, by the way, if you miss this, so they score 14 points in each of the first two games. The last time the Chargers had consecutive games with 14 or fewer points, not just to start the season, any time during the year, was back in 2007. So they're not on the same page as far as executing this Mike McDaniel offense. It's a faster paced offense by design. And it just seems like Herbert has not really caught on to that. Did they call roughing the passer on that?
9: Well, he took two steps and still hit him. So yes, it's roughing the passer. We're not going to do that today. I'm not in the mood today.
3: We have a touchdown. It didn't take long, but your Dolphins have just given up a touchdown to the Chiefs. All right. Just like that. We're 2 minutes into the game and the Chiefs have taken an early 7-0 lead as Kenneth Walker continues to be a dominant force in this league. He has been as good as any running back. I mean, Bijan Robinson, after what he did, obviously, in Green Bay, is at the top of the list. But the one thing they're saying about Kenneth Walker right now, VJ, they need to lighten his load a little bit.
9: I mean, he's had like 30 touches a game.
3: It's going to be a little extreme to hang in for 17 weeks.
9: No, I saw that. You're young. It's early in the year. You get paid millions
3: of dollars. He ain't that young. He's a running back.
9: I don't want to hear that.
3: They age in dog years.
9: Tell Derrick Henry that. No, he's got the body. He's got the mindset. He's got the workout. You wish there was an incomplete. You wish it was an interception. We're watching this Justin Herbert game.
3: I'm just watching the game.
9: The minute the ball hit his hands, your bracket.
3: Well, it should have been intercepted. I mean, I don't even know what this play is.
9: You were ready to rip.
3: Where are the Chargers going with this offense? It just seems like right now Justin Herbert just throwing the ball up and hoping for the best.
9: It's very simple. I told you guys last week, and I said it when we filled in.
3: And we have a Pittsburgh touchdown. The Steelers burning the Bengals early on. Was that Aaron Rodgers with the throw on the money? Wow. So Aaron Rodgers just throwing in touchdown Steelers at home against the Bengals. Bengals, of course, my team to be the number one seed, but they got burned on that play. And so Aaron Rodgers off to a hot start today, throwing an absolutely perfect pass and a great catch. And wow, defense just let him run away.
9: Well, no, it's just greatly schemed. They stack the receivers in the triple, right? So, or some offenses call it, we call it a diamond. So you stack them in a diamond. What you want to do is, the reason why you do that, you don't want anybody to hit the guy or touch the guy that you want to go to. For that play is Roman Wilson. He's the inside diamond guy you want to go to, so you stack him behind. So when he releases, you can't get a hand on him. If he can get a free release, that's what happens. The Bengals screwed it up because you don't have the inside man cover the inside diamond man. You pass that off. So if you and I are standing here, my guy crosses, he's now your guy. I don't try to overlap you and go get the guy. By that time, he's by me if I don't get no hands. That's very beautifully schemed. And there were questions about Aaron Rodgers and Mike McCarthy. What did Aaron Rodgers say last week? I have to do a better job at relaying information to him. Hold up. So he can call better plays.
3: I love
9: like,
3: that.
9: What?
3: Well, I mean, they got a long history together. They can pretty much say whatever they want to each other.
9: Which I like, though. Don't you like that, though?
3: Well, especially when you have a lame duck quarterback.
9: I mean, Aaron Rodgers is going to,
3: he's already announced he's retiring after the year. All right. So the Chargers are down inside the 10-yard line. They're at the Buffalo 7-yard line, first and goal. They got to get this in the end zone. This is a golden opportunity early on for the Chargers to get some points on the board and just really get their their confidence back. We know the Chargers have talent. The question is, can they shake off what happened in those first two games against the Cardinals and the Raiders? And after recovering the fumble, they've gotten the ball inside the 10-yard line. First and goal at the 7 for the Chargers. Of course, the Bills 2-0 on the season, looking real good. And Josh Allen's been a force. And, you know, it's the disappointment for the Chargers, A, the passing game really hasn't clicked so far. And Omarion Hampton, who has talent, but, you know, critical fumbles in each of the first two games late in the game with the game on the line. That is unacceptable. So we'll see. I mean,
9: it's not.
3: Talked about this yesterday. Right. I don't put anything past anybody. We know on any given Sunday is very much the story in the NFL. Can the Chargers win today? Of course they can win today.
9: This is my upset
3: But they're going to have to put up points.
9: This is my upset pick of the week. Every week I'm picking one game that's just that people think have no shot, like Cleveland Browns last week. I just feel weird about this game because, once again, everything is working for Buffalo. Nothing's working for the Chargers, right? So you would think this should be a 20-point blowout. It really should. It was a 7-point spread. It got as high as 8.5 or 9. So you would think that this should be an easy walk. But pro athletes are human too, Steve. And trust me, there's guys on this roster that woke up this morning in Buffalo and said, we got this. They don't think that they got to show up and do it. As long as we show up and do us and do what we do best. And no, that's not how football works. And I have to correct something. Not correct it, just get my back opinion on it. It's not about their confidence, guys. They're pro athletes. They know how good they are. It's got nothing to do with confidence. They don't have all the pieces to run what Mike McDaniel wants to eventually run.
3: Touchdown Chargers. Right here. Well-designed play as they get into the end zone. So the Chargers strike first. Keaton Mitchell with the run right there. Interesting play. It worked. And they get into the end zone. So the Chargers take the early 6-0 lead, waiting on the extra point. Right the way, Cameron Dicker, Dicker the kicker, has yet to kick a field goal this year.
9: Yeah.
3: Who had all kinds of huge success a year ago, Pro Bowl kicker. So this is a great start for the Chargers off the turnover. We talked about that right at the start. They need to create turnovers. They created a turnover.
9: Right, we sure did.
3: And then they cash it in with a touchdown here. The extra point is good. So 7-0 Chargers early lead on the road against the Buffalo Bills. All right, we got a lot going on today. We got 9 games. 9 games. If you're just turning into End Zone Radio for the first time, let us explain. We will provide you everything you need to know in terms of scores, in terms of stats for your fantasy football, and, of course, analysis. And by the way, football is back, baby. Underdogs, keep your millions, starts you with a free-to-play $1 million stack. Make your picks through 20 rounds, and whatever hits becomes bonus funds. Underdog. Unleash your dog, turn supply. And speaking of underdog, what do you have for us, Mr. VJ Husky?
9: Yesterday I went on a running back run. I'm going to go on a quarterback run, and I'm going to name somebody that's been under a lot of fire, had a big win last week, made me look good in my upset pick. And that's Deshaun Watson. I'm very interested to see what happens today. Now,
3: I can't wait.
9: You've been calling him your comeback player of the year, but it's been like a sideways joke. It hasn't felt like you.
3: Not after
9: you
3: last week.
9: You were, I know, but when you first texted to our group chat, it was a joke. You didn't, it couldn't have been real off of what we were seeing, but. His over under passing yards today, I actually really like, man. It was 175.5.
3: Wow.
9: Right. 175.5. Now here's the deal. Can Deshaun Watson do it back to back weeks? That's the question.
3: By the way, he's 0-for-1 passing, 0-for-2 right now, but he has 2 runs for 20 yards.
9: Well, he's using
3: the legs right now.
9: Well, trivia question, guys, right now. Who leads the Cleveland Browns in rushing right now?
3: Is that Deshaun Watson? Yeah. Well, I mean, that's the complete game that he has.
9: Right, but they know it. It's also they can't run the football.
3: Right.
9: Your quarterback leads, it better be Mike Vick or Lamar Jackson. Deshaun Watson can't lead. I don't care if it's just 2 weeks. Deshaun Watson cannot lead your team in rushing.
3: All right. So I have, we have a lot of 1-on-1 teams, obviously, going into week 3. I'm going to give you on the other side a couple of teams that, and Cleveland's one of them, by the way. Are they for real? I mean, this, again, pivotal. I mean, it's so early, right? Week 3, but early on, we're going to get a little sense about certain teams. Like, do they have a shot? Like, could this actually be a better year than some people are expecting? Keep it here for all the information you need. This is End Zone Radio.
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10: 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Runs hard left side. 10, 5, touchdown! Kansas City!
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23: The accident has cleared from 69, the Southwest Freeway, northbound at Hillcroft. We have another one. This one's going to be I-10, the Katy Freeway, eastbound on your approach to the 610 West Loop. That's costing us a few there. Also, we're slow on 45, the Gulf Freeway, from Monroe to the South Loop, and then again around Scott Street northbound. I'm Gary Mack, 24-hour traffic center.
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4: A defining Iowa moment waits in the wings. Can he snatch it? Empty in the backfield. Hits his back foot. Throws to the end zone. Back shoulder.
5: Oh, my God. Is he caught? Oh, my God. Oh, my God. He caught it. Oh, my God. He caught it. Yes. Western Michigan and the college football world. Iowa has your back.
6: Obviously, that was not the Michigan call of the Iowa winning touchdown yesterday. VJ.
7: That was Iowa student radio.
6: Iowa student radio. We, even yesterday, we watched that live here, VJ, and you had to acknowledge later in the show that, yeah, that probably was evening things out for the Western Michigan victory earlier by Michigan. But you took it like a man. You didn't have a problem with that. Gave Iowa credit.
8: I wasn't forced to do anything. I offered that opinion on my own because I believe in the football gods. Anybody that's listened to me, follow me through my 16-year career doing this, I believe in the football gods. You may get a little lucky one Saturday or Sunday or Monday night or Thursday night, but I honestly do believe it all evens out in the end. The right team wins every year, whether you like them or not. I always feel like in sports, the right team, just the sports gods make sure, you know, you get your payback. We probably shouldn't have got that 1 second against Western Michigan. We probably shouldn't have got Buchanan with a historic Hail Mary catch. We played like crap. Our quarterback looked terrible. Couldn't run the football. We have a top five defense in the nation. That's going to show up every single Saturday. But sometimes it comes back to bite you. But for it to happen against a guy like, I have no beef with Iowa. Even though I'm a Michigan, how can you hate Iowa? I know Merton Hanks, who was a corner opposite of Deion Sanders for the 49ers. He played at Iowa. When I was a loan officer at 20 years old, I worked for a gentleman. You're going to know this name. I worked for a gentleman by the name of Scott Newman, who was a wide receiver from Iowa. And Kirk Ferentz is one of the greatest football coaches, never says the wrong thing, never pisses you off, never undresses his kids
6: on the
8: sideline.
6: By the way, he's turned down several NFL offers over the years to stay at Iowa.
8: They have the cancer kids. They watch the game from the way. There's really no reason for me to hate Iowa the way I hate Little Brother, the way I hate Happy Valley.
6: Well, you know how I feel. Where has my sister lived for 40 years?
8: Right.
6: Iowa.
8: So it was a game, and I called it on that last play, corner. Ball, you man. If you watch Snowden, he never even turns to find the quarterback.
6: Still a great throw.
8: You deserve to get beat like that. Yeah. Perfect throw, perfect catch.
6: Yeah.
8: Was what it was.
6: All right. So, by the way, you are listening to End Zone Radio. We're presented by Underdog. Unleash your dog. All right. Here we are. And, okay. Chargers again up 7-0 over the Bills, and the Bills struggling a little bit right now. So Chargers came out, created an early turnover, cashed in with the touchdown. Meanwhile, your Dolphins are actually moving the ball right now. They got a first and goal at the 3-yard line of the Chiefs. Chiefs lead this game early 7-0, but the Dolphins, and by the way, think about this, right? We talked about certain teams that were going to be dreadful this year, and we had the Dolphins and the Falcons at the top of the list. How the Falcons look to you on Thursday?
8: Right.
6: They go into Lambeau and just blow the door off the Packers. Talk about a coach that's on the hot seat right now. LaFleur is that. But all of a sudden, Bijan Robinson, Michael Penix came back after a slow start. He got into rhythm, and all of a sudden, the Falcons, knowing they have weapons, you got Pitts, you got London, you've got, obviously, Bijan Robinson right now in the moment, the best running back in this league.
8: Best back in football.
6: You just got to get the ball in the hands of your playmakers, and Penix was able to do that. And all of a sudden, the Falcons look like a different team. And then how about the Browns, right? We always say, and then we concede, well, the Browns and Jets, you know, they're going to be awful. Are they? Are they? The Browns look, we know the Browns have some defense. If they could get Deshaun Watson untracked, Well, early on, they did. Jets, another team you just say, well, you know, they're going to be awful. Well, they have a defense. You have defense. It's amazing how you can stay in games. And then it's just about generating some points, not turning the ball over to create short fields for your opponent. So all of a sudden, once again, you look around the NFL, VJ, and teams that a lot of teams, oh, they're going to be awful. You know, they're going to win two games this year. Maybe they'll surprise. And I put the Browns and the Jets on that list.
8: Yeah, I heard all that, man. That sounds good. All I know is the Dolphins just scored Ollie Gordon.
6: What?
8: Ollie Gordon. So it's 7-7 in South Beach right now with the Kansas City Chiefs as we drove the ball long down the field. Long drive, man. Good drive by Malik Willis. But update on the injury. A-Chain has been taken to the locker room, took his helmet for him. Looks like a lower leg, could be an ankle or a foot, but he could be done. It looks like he's done for the day. Once they take your helmet from you and walk you to the back, feels like you could be done. But Ollie Gordon in, they're already down. Jalen Wright today, who was a healthy, was a scratch, not a healthy scratch, but inactive. But Ollie Gordon, it's your show today. You and Malik the Freak, 7-7 with the Dolphins and the Chiefs.
6: All right, Commanders, early 7-0 lead at home against Seattle. This is an 0-2 Commanders team without Jaden Daniels. Marcus Mariota, is he still around? He did. He just threw a touchdown pass to, what is this, Rashad White? Is that right? Is that the name? It's spelled weird. I'm really bad with some of these names.
8: And as that happened, Drake May went to go back.

0: schedule. But this is one of those games, VJ, where you look at the Patriots. I want to see something today. Doesn't necessarily have to be a W on the road against the Jags, but I want to see a competitive game today. Drake May, 3 of 6, just 36 yards early on in this game. By the way, going back to Seattle, Sam Darnold is back at quarterback for the Seahawks, struggling a little bit right now. Maybe they got the wrong guy at quarterback. What do you think? After what Drew Lock did, I mean, I don't know. Is there really a big difference between Drew Lock and Sam Darnold? Come on now, I'm like baiting that. You right now. Is there a difference in your eyes, Sam Darnold and Drew Lock?
1: Listen, man, Sam Darnold's the guy. It's his team. Mm. It's early in the year. Like my preseason prediction was simply you're going to miss Kenneth Walker III. Mm-hmm. Period. You don't lose a running back like that and just think that you can plug the next guy in. You are not Mike Shanahan. All right, you're not a Charbonnet guy. I love Zach. But okay, who was better though? Let's just be honest about it.
0: Well, at the end of the year, obviously it was Kenneth Walker. Charbonnet got hurt, and that was it.
1: Yeah, but there was also a reason why Kenneth Walker remained a starter though, even though he got hurt. He still was going to be their starter.
0: By the way, Charbonnet is not playing right now. They got Jadarian Pryson.
1: Yeah, Charbonnet guy, and that's the rookie from Notre Dame who can run it well also too. But it's the way I always look at the quarterback position, man, and just any position in sports. If you're not going to say that the injured guy isn't the starter anymore, then to me, he's the starter when he comes back. I don't care how long he misses. If Jackson Dart, we know he's out for the rest of the year, right?
0: Yes.
1: If they don't go after another quarterback, who's the starting quarterback going into preseason next year? It's Jackson Dart.
0: Right.
1: Because he got hurt. You can't now. If they have a horrendous year and they go draft Chambliss or they go draft Archman, they go draft somebody. Okay, now we have a whole different conversation we're having. But if they address other matters of the team and they ride this thing out with famous Jameis, aka Crab Legs, they just ride it out with him. It's Jackson Dart's team. Obviously, there's something they believe in him. They're not paying him a lot. So it isn't like, well, we got to pay him. We got to play him because we're paying him big. No, they're not. So unless I'm told, oh, It's the backup's job until the starter wins it back. Or no, when he comes back, he's the starter. I believe that the injured guy's still the starter.
0: All right, couple teams got field goals early on. The Giants with Jameis Winston, early 3-0 lead at home against the Titans. And the Colts get on the board first against the Texans. Battle of winless teams. Colts 3-0. Daniel Jones 4 of 8 for 56 yards. By the way, if you miss any of today's show, you want to catch the podcast, just search Fox Sports Radio wherever you get your podcast. 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All right, let's find out what is trending right now as we welcome in Monsi, who just dominates Bellas. 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
2: Happy to see you again from yesterday. Here we are today, seeing the Chargers actually play a little defense here, making life a little hard for Josh Allen and the Bills in Buffalo. It's very early, but Chargers do have the early lead, 7-0. This came after James Cook fumbled on the very first play of the game for Buffalo. They're still in the first quarter with about 4 minutes to go. Most of these games that are going on are late in the first quarter, except for the Seahawks.
0: Interception Chargers. I just want to update
1: Apple turnover Allen.
2: There we go.
1: Apple turnover Allen.
0: Turnover of the year.
2: His first turnover of the year.
1: What did I tell you yesterday, Mons?
2: There's 5 minutes to go in the first quarter, VJ.
1: You know, I love the vibe, though. I love the vibe in the energy.
2: 5 minutes to go in the first quarter.
1: The Chargers. Right, no problem. I feel you.
2: There's 5 minutes to go. I believe the trailer for the Chargers in the offseason, and the trailer has let me down. So I'm not going to get excited on seven minutes of a performance.
1: No problem.
2: Not at all. No, I'm a Chargers fan. I've been through this. The Seahawks and the Commanders are the only team that is halfway through the first quarter. The Commanders do lead the Seahawks 7-0. Marcus Mariota with a touchdown pass. The Bengals and the Steelers are tied late in the first over in Pittsburgh. They're tied at 7 apiece, but Aaron Rodgers has had some nice throws. He is 6 of 9 for 112 yards and a touchdown. Yeah, Joe Burrow with a touchdown pass to Jamar Chase. That's how we're tied there. Giants lead the Titans 3-0 at home. Also late in the first quarter, Chiefs and Dolphins are tied at 7 apiece. Devon Achane is actually questionable to return with a knee injury for this game. The Colts lead the Texans 3-0. The Jets and the Lions are scoreless. They're about to go into the second quarter. Panthers and Browns also scoreless. Other stuff happening today, guys. I know we're in NFL zone and NFL mood. But today, baseball matters for a couple of teams. It's the last day of the regular season. Houston and Texas are tied at the top of the AL West at 80 and 81. Whoever wins is going to win the division, and it's going to be the worst full season record for a playoff team in MLB history. So, but the Astros control their destiny.
0: Yes.
2: They win,

0: they're in, basically, correct, right? So they have the tiebreaker. The Texas and Minnesota game they're going to play. Texas is at Minnesota at 3:10. Astros and A's at 3:05. So they're going to start this Eastern time. Also, Philly and Arizona are battling for the final National League wildcard spot.
1: How about that? I thought the Phillies were in and they got on this losing streak.
0: Completely all. It's been all they're doing. They have a one-game lead, but Arizona holds the tiebreaker. So if the Phillies win, they're in. If they both lose, Phillies are in. If Philly loses and Arizona wins, the Diamondbacks are in.
1: Wow.
0: And that game is also around 3 Eastern, both of those. So a lot to look. And also, guys, the WNBA playoffs start today.
1: Look at that.
0: It's the first round. All eight teams are in action.
1: And by the way, Asa Wilson, AP Player of the Year for the third straight year.
0: Third straight year. All of that is happening today.
2: Andrew Reese, Defensive Player of the Year.
1: Yeah, and deservedly so. She's a rebounding machine. Yeah. All right, great stuff.
0: Yes.
1: Great stuff. Thank you, Monsi. We will check in with you a little bit later on. Once again, we're in the Fox Sports Radio studios. All right, right now the Chargers. Wow. Chargers are off to a red-hot start. They created a turnover early with a fumble recovery. Cashed in with 7 points, and then that interception, Josh Allen went blind. He threw it right to the Charger defender. First interception he has thrown in his last 195 attempts. So the Chargers are on fire coming out, and as I said, listening to Jim Harbaugh, listening to Mike McDaniel, listening to Justin Herbert, they did not seem to be shaken by the two disastrous home losses to the Cardinals and the Raiders. So right now, they are at the 16-yard line of the Bills. They have a 3rd and 5. They're going to run the ball on 3rd down, and that's going to come up a little bit short. So probably a field goal attempt. No reason to get
2: to. Probably. You kicked it. You take the 3, right?
1: Well, I don't know. In this day and age, who knows? But Jim Harbaugh is old school. So here comes Dicker, and they're going to take. By the way, he hasn't had a field goal this year. This guy was the Pro Bowl kicker last year. He's had one attempt.
2: Take these 10 points.
1: Yeah, so that's a great way to start. But the biggest thing here is just creating turnovers, something the Bills have not done the first couple of weeks. And this Charger defense has found a way to create turnovers. And that is how you get your offense going on the field. And right now we're waiting on the Dicker kick, and it is good. So 10-0 Chargers, 7.5-point dogs off to a 10-0 lead as we come to the close of this first quarter.
2: Well, it's the NFL, man. You know, everybody's professional. Everybody gets paid the same. And listen, I've said it before about the Chargers. They don't have all the weapons that I think we kind of – associate with a Mike McDaniel offense, right? And we talked about it yesterday. They don't have a Jalen Waddle. They don't have a Devon Achane.
1: They don't have a Tyreek Hill.
2: They don't have these things, guys. Yeah. They don't have these weapons. Even if you want to go back to Mike McDaniel helping with the offense under Shanahan in Atlanta, they don't have Matt Ryan. They don't have a Julio Jones. You want to go to San Francisco in a year where, what was it, Raheem Mostert ran for 200-something yards against Green Bay? He doesn't have those kind of guys there. I like Omarion Hampton. But when you're fumbling the ball like that, you're costing your team games. The best thing they have is their quarterback. But Ladd McConkey is a polished route runner. He's not going to take the top off of Davis. He doesn't scare a safety. There's not a corner in the league that's scared of him. There's not a safety or corner in the league that's scared of a Quentin Johnston. You have to have fear type players that put fear into the opposing, into the corners and the nickelback and the safety. They got to be damn near scared of you for you to be able to really truly run your offense and effect. Tyreek Hill scares all 11. Jalen Waddle doesn't. They were scared the hell out of the entire defense because of their speed and how fast they can move. And then last point we talked about yesterday, I don't know if Justin Herbert is this get the ball, get quick quarterback.
1: I agree with you.
2: Like, so you have to tailor. If you're Coach McAnkles, and I love you, bro. I do. But you're going to probably have to tailor a little bit of what you want to do. I think he walked in the door. He saw 6'4.5", 220. Oh, my God. I got this quarterback
1: he's
2: I get to work
1: at
2: 6'6".
1: With.
2: He's
1: listed 6'6". Is he? He's
2: 6'6". He's more about, well, I mean, I've stood up to the guy a few times. I don't know if he's
1: 6'6". No, but you're 100% on the money on this, because the idea, again, that the best coaching is evaluating,
2: right,
1: and this is what Belichick did better than any other coach, evaluating what it is your player does best, right, and then, get this idea,
2: yep,
1: putting them in a position to succeed.
2: Wow.
1: So
2: imagine
1: we're
2: that.
1: Actually going to ask you to do what you do best. We're not going to try to make you do something that you don't do well. We'll actually put you in a position to succeed, which is an amazing idea. By the way, talk about success. Aaron Rodgers, another touchdown pass. 8 of 11, 143 yards, 2 touchdowns, and no picks in the first quarter against the Bengals. By the way, Joe Burrow, 7 for 7 for 60 yards in the score. So it looks like a shootout in Pittsburgh today. But Aaron Rodgers feeling pretty good right now. You know, this is what the Aaron Rodgers season. We're like, is this the year, you know, now that Mike Tomlin is gone, that finally the Steelers are going to have a losing record? I don't know. Aaron Rodgers, I think, could have enough games. He's not going to execute, obviously, 17 weeks. He didn't look good last week, obviously. But he'll have enough good games where they could win with that defense to maybe win 8 or 9 games. They could sneak it out. And he's having one of those games today. He's on the money. 8 of 11, 143, 2 scores, almost a perfect passer rating.
2: Listen, he's old. But he's still Aaron Rodgers. Yeah. The one thing you don't forget how to do as a Hall of Fame first ballot, which he probably will be quarterback, is how to throw the football.
1: Right.
2: How to read a defense. Do you think there's a defense that he can be shown today he's never seen before?
1: Please.
2: No, you
1: can't. The brain is still working. Right. It's physically, can you still get it done?
2: Right.
1: And over 17 weeks, it's lasted.
2: And you have these weapons, Roman Wilson, my thing with DK is I just still think one trick pony, and he's dropping balls. He's got 3 or 4 drops already this year. But a kid like Roman Wilson, I think, works well with a veteran like Aaron Rodgers. He's not fast. He's not big. He's not dominating. Also, too, he doesn't scare anybody either. But he's coachable. Like Ladd McConkey, he will be where you tell him to be. And this veteran 40-plus-year-old quarterback is going to make sure the ball get. If you're there, the ball will be there. Simple as that. But also, too, defensive side of the ball, Ramsey, Hayward, they got ball. TJ, they got ballers on the other side of the ball also, too, though. Interesting, though, Porter, another healthy, active scratching. There's stories that teams are actually contacting Pittsburgh and saying, hey, what are you doing with that corner out of Penn State, man? What are you guys going to do with him? Interesting days in Pittsburgh.
1: Absolutely. 3 games scoreless through the first quarter. We're into second quarter action right now. One of them just ended a scoreless streak as the Jaguars have just gotten in the end zone.
3: Yeah. Did you guys?
1: Trevor Lawrence threw to Cameron there a 12-yard touchdown, take the 6-0 lead over the Pats.
3: Did you guys mention the hilarious Drake May turnover?
1: We did not. What happened with him?
3: Well, did you watch Oklahoma-Georgia yesterday when John Mateer dropped the ball? Yeah.
1: I did mention it.
3: The Jaguars cast that in.
2: Yeah.
3: Drake May, I think Drake May is broken.
1: Maybe not. Well, that was my question. They are a big circle because they played well last week. That defense came up huge for the Pats last week. This is not a game that you're favored, obviously. You're on the road against Jacksonville, but they got to look good. I'm looking eyeball tests with the Pats right now. So the jury's out. Speaking of the jury out, Lions, another 1-1 team at home against the Jets. By the way, VJ gives us 4 games to pick.
2: Mm-hmm.
1: Okay, we all made our picks this week. And I took the Jets on the points. 6.5-point dogs on the road against the Lions today. Lions, though, have a 2nd and 6 at the Jets' 10-yard line. Jared Goff, it's never a problem with the Lions' offense. You can't have the kind of weapons they have with Jahmyr Gibbs and Amon-Ra St. Brown and Sam Laporta. I mean, they got, you know, Jameson Williams. I mean, they got so much talent offensively. It's just about their defense. By the way, Geno Smith, 8 of 10 passing to start this game for the Jets.
4: You've mentioned a lot of the weapons, too, but the one thing we haven't mentioned is that Lions offensive line that used to be such a strength for them. At this point,
2: it's now one of their weaknesses.
4: It is a weakness. Even Penei Sewell has not looked great in recent weeks, and that's kind of the big thing. He might have topped out.
2: That's what I'm afraid with him. I think he might, honestly. Doesn't mean he's not going to make more Pro Bowls. Doesn't mean he's not still going to be good, but I would still like to see him ascending as an offensive lineman at this point.
4: I think he's just alone on an island with the guards with him. And the other big problem to that is when you have Jared Goff, he can't do anything when pressure hits him.
1: All right.
4: I was just talking with him. He just drops back.
1: All right, we're down into the second quarters of these 9 games going on around the NFL. For all the latest information, you're already with us. Stay with us. This is End Zone Radio.
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7: 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The ball fell out of his hands. The Jags have jumped on top of it. I'm telling you, the ball came right out of his hands as he went to throw it, and Devon Hamilton popped on top of it.
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0: Your Sunday forecast calls for sunny to partly cloudy skies. No rain and a high of 94. Tonight, some passing clouds and a low of 74.
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7: Single back is Walker, and Pat Mahomes is under center this time. He fakes to Walker. Now shovels it inside to Walker on a shovel pass, and Walker's into the end zone. Touchdown, Kansas City. Fake to Ken Walker, then shovel it to K9. He's got his second touchdown of the game in his many drives, and the Chiefs back on top 13-7.
1: That's 96.5, the Fan, Chiefs Radio Network. Chiefs lead the Dolphins in Miami 14-7. We got 11 minutes to go in the second quarter there. By the way, Patrick Mahomes, is he back? 8 of 8, 99 yards and a score. And Kenneth Walker, again, 28 yards on the ground and the touchdown that you just heard. Once again, this is End Zone Radio presented by Underdog. Unleash your dog. So, yeah, early on in the season, Chiefs off to a 2-0 start. You know, I was listening to our buddy Jeff Schwartz, who is near and dear to the Chiefs organization, his own background, his brother's background with the Chiefs. And he was asked before the season began, is there one team in the AFC that you're all in on? Like, you know, you can count on them. And he said, I have one, the Kansas City Chiefs, which was interesting coming off 6-11 and a big injury for Patrick Mahomes. But he's right. Kenneth Walker has been huge for the Chiefs this year. By the way, what happened to the Chargers?
12: Dicker just missed the field goal.
1: He missed the field goal?
12: Yeah, Apple turnover. Allen threw another pick. They drive down the
1: field.
12: Three
1: turnovers in one quarter for the Bills.
12: Get in the field goal range, and Dicker just pushed it to the left and just missed it. So still 10-0 as the Bengals have added a field goal, 14-10 between them and the Steelers. That's a division game, man. Like, that game today, you know, is going to be a fist fight. Regardless of what the Steelers looked like last week, when it comes to that AFC North, I don't care what happened last week. They get up. They eat their Wheaties. And they drink double protein shakes that morning to play those division games.
1: My preseason MVP pick, Joe Burrow, he's 13 of 13 to start the game against the Steelers.
12: Nice.
1: So this is a shootout, obviously, between he and Aaron Rodgers, who's already thrown for 143 yards and a couple of scores. Getting back to this Bills team, three turnovers in the first quarter. You want to hear stats? Josh Allen, the league MVP. 9 touchdowns, 0 turnovers in his first two games. 2 of 6 passing for 9 yards and 2 picks. That is a quarterback rating of 2.8. That's his quarterback rating. So the Chargers defense, you know, we've been focused on the Chargers offense, but the defense hadn't looked great either. But they have come in and made huge adjustments. They did a lot of homework and watched a lot of film on Josh Allen, and he is throwing the ball. He had not had a pass intercepted in 195 passes. Back to back! 2 interceptions just like that. So the scheme that the Chargers have put out for this game has been right on the money.
12: Yeah, whatever they're doing has been working too, man. Game we haven't talked about at all today, I want to dive into a little bit. Seattle Seahawks, 2-0 on the road at the Commanders. We now know about Jaden Daniels. Told you guys, he's soft. That guy's career is just not going to – it's just not going to pan out. Elbows, knees, those things. You keep hurting those things, they don't get better. But – you have the Seahawks team on the road. Marcus Mariota, we're talking about quarterbacks, 4-7, 25 yards with a touchdown himself. And Sam Darnold is 7-9 for 99 yards and a touchdown. So this is an interesting game today because if you're Washington, right, if you go down 0-3, well, we're playing our backup, right? We're playing Marcus Mariota. So some of this is already mailed in. Story comes out this week that Washington is adamant they're not putting Jaden Daniels on IR. I think that's a little front office arrogance, in my opinion. I think that's a little front office arrogance.
1: Well, isn't Dan Quinn dead man walking right now?
12: We don't want you guys to know. Basically, radio, TV, and media. This sounds like this from Washington to me. We don't want you guys to know that you're right. We don't want you guys to know that you're right about our quarterback, about our head coach, who he's my first, and my Uncle VJ's 117, First coach fired for me, Dan Quinn. He's getting fired this year, guys.
1: I'm amazed he's still there now, to be honest with you. I mean,
12: he should have been fired.
1: Well, 2 years removed from the NFC Championship game. By the way, you mentioned Seattle scored to tie up this game 7-all. Jackson, Smith, and Jigba. How good is this guy, right? I mean, where is he right now in your current list of wide receivers?
12: Top five. Easily top five. Could be top four. Right now, JJ and Chase are 1 and 2.
1: Right.
12: Puka's 3. All right. And then
1: we will not play. By the way, the update on Nacua, not expected to play today in the game against Denver, but is expected next week.
12: Right. Yeah. And then there's a little jumble of guys between Jackson Smith and Jigba. Mm-hmm. Amaron St. Brown. Right? It's like to put your five together, guys, is hard in today's NFL. But those would be where I kind of got there. And I might be leaving out another guy. Somebody might throw at me here in a minute. Cause Devontae Adams is top 10. I believe, you know, you got CeeDee Lamb. Even though I'm not a CeeDee Lamb guy, you put the tape on, the guy's an NFL receiver. So
1: by the way, the Houston Texans with 11 minutes to go in the first half have 12 yards of offense.
12: Oh, CJ Stroud.
1: 10-0 Colts. And that's with Jonathan Taylor, 6 carries for 6 yards. Daniel Jones thrown for 124 yards already and a score in this game. CJ Stroud, 2 for 5, 18 yards. They have 6 yards on the ground, 12 total yards for the Houston Texans. They could fall to 0-3. Much more coming up here on End Zone Radio. We are Sports.
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30: Darvish, a look at second, now delivers. And Bregman bounces it right side. Bellinger to his right, he fields. Throws to first, throws it away. Goes to the Astros dugout. Scoring is Springer. Bregman goes to second. 1-0 Astros.
31: Is this what we live for? You know, we live to play this kind of game.
30: Altuve grounds it softly right side. This will get in a run as Bellinger thought about throwing home. Will take the sure out at first. Bregman scores, and the Astros have a 2-0 lead.
31: It's going to come down to the last game.
30: First pitch. And that is lined and caught by Correa. Throws to second to double off. Forsyth, inning over.
31: It's going
30: to
31: be a good fight until the end.
30: And George drills this one deep to left center field. You can kiss that one goodbye. A 2-run home run for George Springer. And the Astros lead it 5-0.
31: Playing at all costs. And I mean, this is what you sign up for.
30: Astros lead 5-1. Pitch on the way. Round ball right side into the shift to his left. Altuve has it in short right, throws to first, and the Astros are 2017 World Series champions. For the first time ever, the Astros are baseball's best.
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44: It all comes down to this. Game 162, folks. Your Houston Astros playing the last game of the regular season out in Sacramento versus the lowly A's. Welcome into your Astros on Deck show presented by Morrow Mechanical Cooling and Heating. I am Chris Gordy. We got you covered. Count you down to the start of the most important game of the season for your Houston Astros. It is as simple as this. Win and you are in. Win and you are in the playoffs. You can celebrate winning the AL West title, pop some champagne, and gear up to host a wild card series starting on Tuesday at Daikin Park. Of course, if the Rangers lose in Minnesota, doesn't matter what the Astros do today, you are in, but you don't want to have to rely on other people. Just take care of your business today and you are in the postseason. Now, a win today would give the Astros an 81-81 season record. So at least doing that, you could avoid making history as the first Major League Baseball team to punch their postseason ticket with a losing record. Nobody wants to make that kind of history. But how did we get here? Let's get to your game rewind presented by Uptown Appliance Repair. The Astros won game one of this series Thursday night behind a good outing from Miguel Uyola. They dropped Friday night's game 6-5, and that brings us to yesterday's game. It was Hayden Wesneski on the mound versus Jack Perkins. Top of the first, Astros wasting not much time in this one. With two outs, Isak Paredes would put the Astros on the board.
30: Here's the 2-1. And that's hit well and hit deep to left field. It sends back Cortes onto the warning track at the wall. See you later! Number 25 for Isak Paredes as he puts the Astros up 1-0 in the first inning. Paredes with his second home run of the series.
44: On to the top of the third, Cam Smith would work a leadoff walk. And after Taylor Trammell would strike out, Jeremy Pena would go deep.
1: Here's a 2-2. Breaking ball hit in the center. Back on it, Bolte. He's on the warning track. He looks up and it's out of here. Over the 403 sign straight away, center. And it's 3-0 just like that.
44: We'll call that one your play of the game presented by Shell Federal Credit Union. On to the top of the fourth. Hayden Wesneski with a couple of men on. Geloff would ground into a fielder's choice that would score Butler. So that would make it 3-1 Astros. Top of the fifth with two outs. Cam Smith walked. Jeremy Pena reached on an infield single. And that would set the stage for Yordan Alvarez to do Yordan Alvarez things.
30: The kick and the pitch. And that is smash. Deep to right. Butler back. See you later! Onto the grassy berm. A 3-run homer for Yordan. His 42nd of the season. And the Astros lead it 6-1.
1: 105 RBIs. One of the biggest swings of the year right there. Alvarez gets it done. And you hear some of the Astros fans here chanting MVP at Sutter Health Park.
30: Shoot, some of the A's fans might be joining them.
44: Love to see Yordan doing that and hitting those balls out of the ballpark. Astros leading 6-1 as Hayden Wesneski cruising along on the mound. Top of the seventh, Jeremy Pena would single. Yordan would fly out. Then Paredes would single with Jose Altuve looking to extend the Astros' lead.
1: Here's a 2-0. Pulls it to left field. That's a base hit. Pena thinking about going, and they're going to send him. Here's the throw in, a one. Hopper not in time. 7-1 Astros on the sharp single by Altuve, and Pena racing around the bags.
44: Yiner Diaz would follow with a single. Christian Walker would hit a sac fly. That would make it 8-1 Astros. And the next batter, Lucas Spence, well, he's loving playing out in Sacramento.
1: Here's the pitch. Fastball. He handles this one. It's into right field. That's a base hit. Altuve will score. Spence racing for second base. It's a run-scoring double. The Astros lead 9-1. Lucas Spence against the lefty comes through.
44: Bottom of the seventh, Hayden Wesneski looking to go deep in this one. With a man on and two outs, he'd give up a base hit to White to score the A's second run. But then he would get Heim to line out to finish. Seven strong innings, just two runs from Hayden Wesneski. Really, really good outing from him. On to the top of the eighth, Astros offense, they were not done yet. Barroso would walk, and Jeremy Pena continuing to show off that power stroke.
30: 1-0, and that's hammered deep to left field. And you can kiss that one goodbye. Second home run of the night for Jeremy Pena. His 22nd of the year, tying a career high. And the Astros lead 11-2. Four-hit night with a pair of jacks for the Astros shortstop.
44: Yordan Alvarez would double, Paredes would pop out, and Altuve with another RBI opportunity.
30: 0-2. Ground ball up the middle. Diving, unable to get it, is the shortstop Walton. It's in the center. Alvarez around third. He will score. Jose Altuve with his second run-scoring single of the night. As the hits keep coming for the Astros, they lead 12-2.
44: So 12-2 Astros on to the top of the ninth. Offense just having a field day in this one. Leading off the ninth, Lucas Spence showing again that he loves this ballpark.
30: 2-0. And that's hammered deep down the right field line. Over is Butler looking up. See you later. Onto the grassy berm. Lucas Spence with his fourth home run as a big leaguer and fourth of this series. And the Astros lead is 13-2.
44: Ronel Blanco, he would pitch a scoreless eighth and a scoreless ninth to finish this one off.
30: 2-2. Ground ball softly hit left side right at the third baseman. Allen up with it, throws to first, and that is the ball game. The Houston Astros defeat the Athletics 13-2. The Astros lower their magic number to clinch the AL West to 1 with one more game remaining tomorrow afternoon.
44: So Astros taking care of business in this one. 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Clear skies, temps in the 70s out there in Sacramento. So should be a good day weather-wise for your Astros. And add some more dingers to the checklist. Why not? 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
2: Astros on deck show rolling all along here. Astros game 162. Houston controls their own destiny. Win, and you are in. DH Yordan Alvarez comes into today's game leading the American League batting average. He's looking to become the third player in franchise history to earn a batting title. He would join Jose Altuve, who's done it three times in 14, 16, and 17, and Yuli Gurriel, who did it in 2021. Yordan launched his 42nd home run of the season last night. His 42 home runs tied for the fifth most in a season in franchise history. Jeff Bagwell hit 43 back in 97. Richard Hidalgo hit 44 in 2000. Lance Berkman hit 45 in 2006. And Jeff Bagwell with the most in a season, 47 in the year 2000. So we'll see if Yordan can move up that list today. Now, after the game last night, we heard from manager Joe Espada following the big win. 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
3: Yeah, that's exactly what we needed. Able to reset that bullpen going to the last game of the season in really, really good shape. But started with Wesneski. Set the tone early, ton of strikes. Really, really good. It's exactly what we needed. And, you know, we find ourselves in a really good spot for tomorrow.
4: Quick turnaround for the game tomorrow. Then, you know, the swings and the bats you guys have, it, can they carry over tomorrow?
3: I hope so.
4: How bad would you guys efficiency from Wesneski and kind of what made him so efficient?
3: Strikes. He threw a ton of strikes. And every time he got some guys on base, he got the ground ball over play. So we were able to get some outs. A couple of line drives to Walker there. That was a big double play. The one that he tagged the runner. He almost got two of those. But just the, you know, he was efficient, ground balls, played good defense behind him. It was very important for us to do that tonight. We are about to talk about that right now, so you'll find out here later, okay?
4: You kind of mentioned, but that's a huge aspect of this game is all your way you're resting your bullpen. You got all your bullets.
3: Yeah, all those guys, you know, we're going to need someone to start the game and give us a couple innings trying to get to, you know, to the back end. So it's going to be fun.
5: Lambert be available for you in some capacity?
3: Everyone. The only one who will not be available will be Wesneski.
2: That again, manager Joe Espada. Last night's win was the 255th for Joe Espada's career, surpassing Hal Lanier for the ninth most managerial wins in Astros franchise history. He owns a record of 255 and 229 with the Astros. Also, after the game, we heard from Jeremy Pena with his big power night at the plate.
6: What a night it was for the club. Can you first just tell me about the win and the offensive production from your club tonight?
7: Big-time win. You know, big-time win. The boys showed out today. And, we got some rest. We got an early one tomorrow.
6: Four hits for you. Two home runs. They were big ones in this one. What had you so prepared?
7: Just take good ABs. You know, have a good plan going into the game. And I felt like we did a great job as a whole, as a lineup, passing it off to the next guy. And, great things happen when we take good at-bats.
6: I've asked you at least 50 times in these about Yordan Alvarez and the home runs and hits that he has. But the season is almost over. What has impressed you most about his year?
7: How consistent he was. You know, it feels like he started hot and he ended hot. You know, he... special season for sure.
6: Okay, it all comes down to 162. How do you think your team will come in tomorrow?
7: Ready. ready. You know, we got the right group of guys. You know, everyone's on the same page. And like I said, we got an early one tomorrow. Get some rest and show up tomorrow.
2: 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It is your Houston Astros that lead all of baseball in home runs. 225 homers for your Astros on the season. The Yankees are second with 223, and the Cubs are third with 218. So a chance for your Astros to finish the season with the most home runs. And I went back to look. The Astros have never led the league, either the National League or American League, in team home runs in a single season. While individual players like Jeff Bagwell in 2000 and Lance Berkman in 06 put up massive power numbers, the team itself, Lewis Gordon, our research, has never captured a season home run crown. So that would be certainly something fun to do on top of making the playoffs. That would be fun to do as well. On this date in Astros history, presented by Kaplan Sinus Relief, Breathe Well, Live Well, September 27th, 1998, Carl Everett tripled off of Rod Beck in the 11th inning and scored on a sac fly by Richard Hidalgo to beat the Cubs 4-3. It ended a 102-60 regular season for the Astros. That was a .629 percentage, which stood as a club record for 20 years. So, crazy to think. That was back in 1998. When we return here on the Astros On Deck show, we will get you today's mound matchup and get you set for a big, important game. Look, if you're watching football, crank up that Astros radio on the iHeartRadio app. Just search Sports Talk 790. 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But listen to us right here on 790. We'll return, give you today's mound matchup, and much more.
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15: 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I was lightning before the thunder.
2: Astros on deck show, roll along here. Sports Talk 790, game 162. The Astros concluding their regular season with the final game of a four-game series against the Athletics at Sutter Health Park in West Sacramento, California. Of course, Astros need a win, and you are in. You can win this AL West, and Astros and Rangers locked in a tight race down the stretch with the two teams having the same record with one game left to play. The Astros own the tiebreaker over the Rangers with a season series victory. So again, Astros can clinch the AL West today with a win, or if you lose, you better be damn sure the Rangers lose. So both these teams, both games start at the same time, basically, 2:05 and 2:10. So they're, you know, if you're going to be scoreboard watching, I mean, you're basically probably going to be in the same innings as this game goes along. So look, we don't want a scoreboard watch. Just win. Win. You're 80-81. No one wants to make the postseason with a below 500 record. So, I mean, although you could, you get a win today, you can get to 81-81. Be the first team to make the playoffs going 500, but that's better than at least making the season as below 500, so, or making the postseason rather. So we'll see what the Astros can do today. Let's get to your mound matchup brought to you by Moro Mechanical Cooling and Heating for the A's. It is going to be the righty Seth Johnson. He has a 6.19 ERA on the season, 38 strikeouts, a 169 whip. He is primarily been a reliever. Most longest outing he's had all year, it's been a couple times where he's gone two and two-third innings. So likely going to be an opener situation here. He did pitch in the win against the Astros on Friday night, coming out of the bullpen. But like I said, much likely a opener opportunity here for the A's, and it'll be the same thing for the Astros today as Peter Lambert will take the mound. He's been the most consistent starter for the Astros this season, leads the club in wins, starts, innings pitched, and strikeouts. He's allowed two or fewer earned runs in 19 of his 28 starts on the year and has done so in 11 of his last 15 starts. Now here's the deal. Peter Lambert pitched on Thursday night in that win. He did just go 2 2/3 in that one, where he had four runs off six hits with two walks, did give up two home runs with six strikeouts. So the swing and the miss was good, but they were also getting some good contact off of him as well. Only threw 62 pitches. That was Thursday. So that was Thursday night. We had Friday. We had Saturday. Today's Sunday. So only 2 days off between these starts. Like we said, much expected. It's probably going to be just an inning or so for Peter Lambert today. And then it'll be a bullpen game behind him. And, you know, look, unless outside of some of the guys who maybe pitched yesterday, I mean, it's an all hands on deck today. It's this season is over if you don't win this one. So let's see what the Astros do pitching wise behind Peter Lambert today. Let's get to your Astros batting leaders brought to you by Trajan Wealth Management. We already told you about Yordan Alvarez, of course, solid candidate for the American League MVP award, leads the American League in OPS, slugging, on base percentage, batting average, total bases, walks, and extra base hits. He's also second in home runs with 42, second in runs batted in with 105, second in hits, fourth in doubles, and fourth in runs scored. So he is having a fantastic season. Would love to see Yordan win that MVP. Of course, other guys doing work as well. Isak Paredes, with a strong September, has a 10.26 OPS this month to go along with a team leading 21 runs batted in. That ranks second, tied for second in the American League. And then Yiner Diaz having a strong September as well, as he is batting .354 with four home runs, 11 runs batted in, and a .960 OPS in 22 games, 19 starts this month. He has been outstanding, and you would expect he is likely to be in the lineup today, with Christian Vasquez likely get the start, a catcher to start the game. But you got to think that Yiner Diaz will at least DH, because they got to keep his red-hot bat in there. Hawkins Corporation's pipeline to success. Hawkins powers progress in the energy industry. HawkinsCorp.com. Talk about a guy who's been a pleasant surprise since the Astros called him back up. That's Lucas

0: keep that up for the Astros. 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Very simple, as we've told you guys. Astros lead the American League West at 80-81. Win and you are in. If you lose today, you need the Rangers to lose today. Otherwise, it is the Texas Rangers punching their ticket to the postseason. Nothing like a little bit of drama here in game 162. Last year, the Astros missed the postseason by one game. God forbid. We don't want that to happen again. You came this far. You played 162 of these. Why not win and get in and let's see what the Astros can do in a potential wild card series against the Chicago White Sox, who the Astros had good success against during the regular season. And you talk about the White Sox for much of the season had a great record, but kind of stumbled here in the last couple weeks and picked up a lot of L's. And so they find themselves in this position. And who knows? The Astros, with the postseason success that they have on this roster, from Pena to Yordan, a lot of guys, Jeremy Pena, a lot of guys who have been there, done that. Of course, we'll have to figure out the pitching thing. Although, feel good about Hunter Brown and Hayden Wesneski. The other pieces are all kind of up in play right now, but we'll see. Punch your ticket and get in, and we'll figure out all that other stuff as we roll along. Your starting lineups coming your way next. Robert Ford and Steve Sparks will have all the action for you out from Sacramento, and we'll be talking to you guys after the game. Win or lose, you want to be locked into today's 10th inning show. 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Win or lose, here on your home for Astros Baseball Sports Talk 790. But for now, lock it in and rip the knob off. Let's listen to Steve Sparks and Robert Ford out there in Sacramento. We'll have all the action for you. I'll talk to you guys after the game. Enjoy the game, everybody.
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5: Greetings from Sutter Health Park in West Sacramento, California, where today the Houston Astros wrap up the 2026 regular season at the finale of a four-game series with the Athletics. The Astros have taken two of the first three games of this series, including a 13-2 win yesterday. Jeremy Pena, four hits, two of them left the yard. He drove in four and scored four times. Hayden Wesneski with seven innings, allowing just an earned run, five strikeouts as the Astros improved to 80-81 on the season. The A's are 64-97. Astros tied with the Rangers for first in the AL West going into the last day of the regular season, but owning the tiebreaker with a magic number of one. Let's take a look at today's pitching matchup. It's brought to you by Houston Methodist, leading medicine. Well, Peter Lambert gets the ball for the Astros. He's the same person who started the first game of this series on Thursday, got knocked out in the third inning, threw 62 pitches. So on 2 days rest, obviously, he's not going to be able to go as deep as Lambert's accustomed him to going, but basically a bullpen day for the Astros.
6: That's right. You know, and it's also the bullpen day typically for a pitcher a couple days, 3 days after his start. And he didn't go very far in that last start. The A's made a lot of adjustments against Lambert the second time through the order, and I'm wondering if they saw something, if he was tipping something or anything of that nature that he could maybe correct and go a little deeper into this ball game.
5: We'll be back with more of Astro Launch right after this.
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5: Welcome back. Keys to today's game brought to you by Prize Picks, the official daily sports partner of the Houston Astros. Well, the key for the Astros is to win. If they do that, they're playing 2 days from now against the Chicago White Sox at Daikin Park in the American League wild card round. And you can talk about, well, if the Rangers lose, the Astros are. Bottom line is, if the Astros win, that's the most simple calculus here, and they advance.
6: That's all that matters. You know, at this point, it doesn't matter what your record is, it doesn't matter what division you're in. If the Astros win today, they go to the playoffs, and they play the Chicago White Sox on Tuesday at Daikin Park. And that's what matters. And anything can happen once you get to the postseason. We've seen that many times in years past. So for Houston today, I mean, if they don't win this game, do they really deserve to get to the postseason? I'm not so sure, but you just got to finish a little bit better than the other team.
5: We'll be back with more of Astro Launch right after this.
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0: The next wave of Astros stars are down in Sugar Land with the Space Cowboys. 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
5: And welcome back to Astro Launch. Robert Ford, pleased to be joined by Astros Assistant General Manager Gavin Dickey before the Astros wrap up the season here in West Sacramento. And, of course, Gavin, you hope to be playing here in a couple of days. And, you know, on paper it looks very simple, right? You know you have to win. It doesn't matter what the Rangers do if you do that. How nerve-wracking are these games for you versus how fun they are to know that, you know, I mean, this is pretty exciting when you step back and take a look at it.
1: Yeah, for sure. I think, you know, it's probably the beauty of the 162, right? We played 161 games, and it comes down to the last day. I think the positive is we control our own destiny. We know what's in front of us. It's really simple. We go out today, we win, and we go to the postseason. I think our guys are prepared. They know what's at stake, and vibes are good. We're ready to play.
5: It's a situation I'd imagine you were just down in the clubhouse. Yep. Everybody's, you know, understands what's at stake here, and you have guys willing to do things that they wouldn't normally do, especially when you talk about pitching.
1: Absolutely. Everybody's committed. You know, I think it's an all-hands-on-deck game. Besides Wesneski, obviously, he carried us last night. What he did last night was huge for us today. Honestly, you know, he goes seven strong. Puts the bullpen in a really good position today. I think, you know, a product of our success over the years is something that shouldn't go unnoticed. Is just like winning in this league is very hard,
5: yeah.
1: Right? It's extremely difficult. Sustained winning, you know, it takes a lot. It takes a lot of, you know, people from the front office to the field staff to, you know, our scouts, player development. It's a big haul for a lot of people to pull this off over the course of, you know, a decade here. And I don't want that to go unnoticed. I know the record may not reflect, you know, the standards that we have here, that we've had here for a while and will continue to have. But here we are, 162 on a year that we're down, and we're staring at, you know, opportunity in front of our faces to go to the postseason again.
5: Peter Lambert.
1: Right.
5: He started the first game of this series on Thursday. Yep. 62 pitches, got knocked out in the third inning. He's pitching on 2 days rest, getting the start. And I feel like that's almost emblematic of this season. When you think about Lambert, a guy who signed a minor league deal, got cut near the end of spring training, decided to stay with the organization, started at AAA, and it leads the team in innings pitch.
1: Yeah, for sure. I mean, where would we be without Peter Lambert this year, right? The guy's continually been, you know, a cog in our lineup all year when we've struggled. He's been there. He's picked us up. He's posted. The innings are there. He's given us quality starts. And, you know, it speaks volumes to him to want the ball today. We feel good about it. And he's going to go out and give us all he has. And then we're going to turn over to the bullpen from there.
5: We talked about Wesneski and the job he did yesterday, 7 innings, and then Ronel Blanco, 2 innings. So only used 2 pitchers in yesterday's ball game. Josh Hader, yep. You know, hasn't pitched in a while, hasn't pitched in this series. You know, Brian Abreu, another guy, haven't seen a whole lot of on this road trip. So, I mean, those are two guys who, you know, potentially you could ask to get more than 3 outs, I would imagine,
1: for
5: considering
1: sure.
5: Where you're at.
1: Absolutely. You know, I think if we get an opportunity where we get, you know, 6th, 7th inning, and we have an opportunity to turn it over to those two at the back of the bullpen, we feel really good that we can get multiples from both of those guys, and hopefully we're in a position to win, and they can come in and slam the door for us.
5: All right, we'll have more of the Astros Assistant General Manager Gavin Dickey right after this.
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24: 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And welcome back once again, joined by Astros Assistant General Manager Gavin Dickey before game 162 for the Astros here in West Sacramento. And you know who you'll play if you advance, and that would be the Chicago White Sox at Daikin Park in the wild card round, best of three starting on Tuesday. Have you guys started to have conversations yet about a potential postseason roster? I mean, I know obviously the job's not finished, right, but you always have to plan ahead. Is that something you guys have already started talking about and planning for, especially since you know who you would play?
1: For sure, right? We don't want to get ahead of ourselves, obviously, but those are things, conversations that go on in the background. Hopefully, we take care of business today. Our front office staff, we've kind of, you know, mapped out some names here. We'll get back tomorrow, win today, get back tomorrow, meet with the coaching staff, and finalize a roster ahead of our first game on Tuesday.
24: Where might somebody like Steven Okert factor in?
1: For sure, right? Like, I mean, he's been so good for us this year, so we, a case like Steven, we want to take it all the way down to the wire, right? Like, we won't make a decision on him until we are absolutely forced to see where he is physically. And if there's a chance that he can help us in the series, then we're going to put him on the roster.
24: You know, you think about Angel De Los Santos as someone who comes to mind. A few guys who are currently on the injured list. Is it possible that anybody else could, who's hurt right now, or at least on the IL right now, could factor into a postseason roster?
1: Yeah, I think, you know, Okert's the one that stands out the most. We're going to take that one down to the wire. Other than that, you know, Burrows is here. He's on the IL. We'll see once we finalize a roster, go through the, you know, the finer details of the matchups, the potential matchups in a series. Depends on, you know, how today goes. Honestly, the arms that we use today, if we want to add those guys as well.
24: You know, one guy that unfortunately looks like he's not going to be part of a potential postseason scenario is Bryce Matthews. You know, he'd come back from the knee injury. He missed a couple of months and then wound up making a sliding catch in the same knee, goes back on the IL when the Astros were in Seattle. And, you know, really, really tough break for him. And obviously you look forward to, you know, what could be next for him. But still, I mean, with hopefully more season left to play, it's certainly a shame for Bryce and for the Astros that he's not a part of it.
1: Yeah, for sure. I mean, you know, Bryce has all the potential in the world, and we could have really used Road Bryce, you know, on this series here. He's been so good for us on the road this year. You know, it was a trying year for Bryce. I think he learned a lot. I've spent a lot of time talking to him, just mentally where he's at, also physically. I think he knows what he needs to do to get prepared for next season. Hopefully, you know, the knee didn't seem to be, you know, too detrimental. If we play long enough and advance in the playoffs, there is a chance that he comes back, but I don't see that happening right away in the wild card series.
24: Now, of course, you've overseen the farm system for a little while now, and want to ask you about the Arizona Fall League. Astros sending eight players to the Arizona Fall League, and five of the eight are pitchers.
1: Yep.
24: So, you know, when you a lot of names that I think maybe a lot of Astros fans aren't familiar with. Is there anybody, when you think about those eight names, you maybe at the start of the season wouldn't have expected to be in the Arizona Fall League, or anyone who you know, stands out in that regard?
1: For sure. I think the one that stands out for me the most is Neomar Ochoa. You know, he had a pretty good year a couple years ago. Then he had the freak accident, you know, last year in spring training. Fractured his, you know, had a fracture in his face. He came back this year. He had a really strong year for us. Obviously, he's a local Houston kid. Had a strong year. He went down with an injury late. I think he's put himself on the map as like a legitimate prospect. He's got an opportunity to go out in the Fall League and perform well. Hopefully he does that. He loves to play the game. He's going to, you know, he went and played in Australia right after we drafted him. So he essentially played for a year straight. So I think he's got a chance to have a really good year for us in the Fall League.
24: Okay. All right. Gavin Dickey, Astros Assistant General Manager. Thank you so much for joining us. And hopefully next time I see you, you smell like champagne.
1: Appreciate it. Thanks a lot. Take care, guys.
24: Back with more Astro Launch and lineups next.
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6: Astros! All right, let's do this. We're live from the Houston Methodist broadcast booth in West Sacramento, California. We're at Sutter Health Park. Get out those scorecards. Here's today's starting lineups. First for the Astros, Houston leads off with shortstop Jeremy Pena. Batting second, the DH, Yordan Alvarez. Isak Paredes will bat third and play third base. Second baseman Jose Altuve bats fourth. In the fifth spot doing the catching, Yiner Diaz. Christian Walker, the first baseman, bats sixth. Batting seventh in center field, Lucas Spence. Cam Smith in right field bats eighth. And batting ninth, Taylor Trammell, the left fielder. Best Pena, Alvarez, and Paredes. Altuve, Diaz, and Walker, followed by Spence, Smith, and Trammell. And doing the pitching for the Astros, 29-year-old right-handed pitcher Peter Lambert. Now for the Athletics. They'll lead off with center fielder Henry Bolte. Batting second in right field, Lawrence Butler. Shea Langeliers, the DH, bats third. Batting cleanup, Zach Geloff, the third baseman. First baseman Jeff McNeil bats fifth. Batting sixth is the second baseman Donovan Walton. Joshua Carota Grauer, the shortstop, bats seventh. Batting eighth, Carlos Cortez, the left fielder. And doing the catching, Brian Servin, he'll bat ninth. That's Bolte, Butler, and Langeliers. Geloff, McNeil, and Walton, followed by Carota Grauer, Cortez, and Servin. And doing the pitching for the Athletics, their opener will be 28-year-old right-handed pitcher Seth Johnson. We'll have the first pitch right after this.
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0: 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Once again on the play-by-play, here's Robert.
1: Thank you, Steve. And it's Seth Johnson, right-hander, serving as the opener for the A's today. Johnson, a 6.19 ERA in 27 games between the A's and Phillies this year. 32 innings, 36 hits, 18 walks, and 38 strikeouts for Johnson, who gave up a run in an inning of work out of the bullpen on Friday. Jeremy Peña leads it off for the Astros, right-handed hitting shortstop. And Johnson delivers the game's first pitch, and it's taken for a strike. 96 on the fastball near the bottom of the zone. First pitch brought to you by Daikin. Proud to help listeners stay comfortable indoors while perfecting the air we share. Johnson works from the third base side of the rubber. The 0-1, swing and a miss. A little slide step there. It came with a breaking ball, nothing at two.
0: Partly sunny skies in West Sacramento, 66 degrees at first pitch. Wind blowing out to left field about 8 miles per hour.
1: Peña hitting .276, .325 on base percentage, 22 homers, 55 RBIs, 2 homers and 4 hits yesterday. The 0-2. Swing and a miss. Went after the slider off the plate away. And a 3-pitch strikeout for Seth Johnson. One away. Here's Jordan. Left-handed hitting DH. Comes in with an 11-game hit streak. Hit his 42nd home run of the year yesterday. That ties him for second most in the AL. Second in the AL with 105 RBIs. Leads the majors with a .316 average and a .432 on base percentage. Poised to become the third Astros player ever to win a batting title. First pitch. There's a strike on the outside corner. Yuli Gurriel, the last Astro to win a batting title in 2021. And Jose Altuve won 3 batting titles in 4 years. Oh, 1. Fouled back to the screen. And it's nothing and 2 to Alvarez. Second career start for Johnson. His big league debut was a start with the Phillies in 2024. It didn't go well. It was in Miami, September of 2024, when he gave up 9 runs in 2 1/3 innings. Infield shades to pull. The 0-2. Missed outside with an off-speed pitch. It sounds like Brady Basso, left-hander, who has been in the A's rotation through several turns, is expected to be the bulk pitcher today for the Athletics. Johnson, the 1-2. And that's hit down the left field line and slicing into the seats. Foul, 1-2 still. Game 162. Final game of the regular season. Astros heading back to Houston after this game. The question is, will they be playing on Tuesday against the White Sox? The 1-2. And Alvarez lifts this one in the center. It carries out to Bolte. He comes in a few steps, makes the catch, and they're 2 away.
0: Here's the defense for the Athletics. In the outfield, left to right, it's Cortez, Bolte, and Butler. Infield, Gelofs at third, Kuroda Grauer the shortstop, Walton at second base, Jeff McNeil's at first base, and Brian Servin catching.
1: Here's Isak Paredes, right-handed hitting third baseman, had a home run in yesterday's ball game, 3-hit day. Pitch on the way. And there's a strike on the outside corner. Paredes hitting .263, .360 on base percentage, 25 homers, 5th in the American League with 94 runs batted in. The 0-1. That's at the knees on the outside corner with a breaking ball, nothing and 2. Paredes fouled a ball off his knee, his left knee, in his next-to-last at-bat in the 7th inning yesterday. Did finish that at-bat with a hit, but coming out of the game later. But okay to play today. 0-2. And that's hit off the end of the bat and blooped in the shallow left field, racing in Cortez, and he runs it down to retire the side. A 1-2-3 inning for Seth Johnson. And after a half inning of play in West Sacramento, Astros nothing, A's coming up.
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0: No score, Astros and A's, bottom of the first. Peter Lambert on the mound for the Astros, facing Henry Bolte, right-handed hitting center fielder. And the first pitch is a breaking ball strike over the inside corner. Lambert, 8-10, 3.87 ERA in 28 starts, 153 and two-thirds innings, 134 hits, 59 walks, 153 strikeouts. Starting on 2 days rest, 0-1. And that's a little low for a ball. Started the first game of this series on Thursday and got knocked out in the third inning. Gave up back-to-back home runs to Jeff McNeil. That was a three-run shot. And Zach Geloff, 1-1. And that's off the plate away. Astros would go on to win that game as Lambert came out after just 62 pitches. Winless in his last 13 starts. His last win came in his last start before the All-Star break in Arlington back on July 11th. The 2-1 to Bolte. And that's a bouncing ball foul, third base side. Bolte having a nice rookie year, hitting 280, 362 on base percentage, 11 homers, 38 RBIs. And he showed well defensively in center field also. Bolte ready and waiting. Lambert the kick and the 2-2. Ground ball right side. Altuve shovels to his right. He has it. Throws to first in time, and there is one away.
1: Here's a defense for the Astros from left to right in the outfield. It's Tramell, Spence, and Smith. Paredes is at third base. Pena at short. Altuve playing second. Walker's the first baseman, and Yainer Diaz catching.
0: One out, nobody on for Lawrence Butler, left-handed hitting right fielder, batting 235, 325 on base percentage, 17 homers, 62 RBIs for Butler. Paredes steps shy of the grass at third. Pitch on the way. Swing and a miss, way out ahead of the changeup, strike one. That last start against the A's, an aberration for Lambert, giving up the four runs in 2 2/3 innings. Only the second time in his last 15 starts he gave up more than three. Pitch is low, and it's a ball and a strike now to Butler.
1: It's an interesting game, and it raises suspicions that he may have been tipping, because the second time through the order, the A's had much better swings, especially on the changeup.
0: 1-1. Fouled back to the screen, and it's 1-2 now to Butler.
1: And how weird is it to pitch or start two games in one series? This is just the second time this has ever happened in Astros history. Hal Woodschick, only other starter in franchise history with two starts in one series. He did that back in 1962.
0: First year of the franchise. The 1-2. Ground ball, or no, off the glove of Walker. A sinking liner, kicks to his right, and Butler will reach first base safely. Little low liner, softly hit. Walker reaching to his right, trying to backhand it. Had it hit off his glove, and that'll likely be a base hit, and it will be for Lawrence Butler.
1: Yeah, stretch as far as he could, and just off the tip of it.
0: So the A's have the game's first base runner. Comes with one out, bottom of the first, no score. Here's Shea Langeliers, right-handed hitting DH, batting 261, 325 on base percentage, 23 homers, 58 runs batted in. Langeliers just trying to end the season healthy after missing time, tearing the meniscus in his right knee. First pitch, breaking ball down and away. Langeliers coming back for the final couple of weeks of the season after missing about 6 weeks. Butler at first base, 10 steals and 17 attempts. Walker holding him on. The 1-0 from Lambert. Breaking ball strike over the outer third, and it's 1-1.
1: Well, for the Astros, you play this almost like game 7 of any type series. It's do or die. Where it feels like it. You got a little bit of a backup plan, but it's out of your control in Minnesota. But it's all hands on deck. You'll be very quick with the hook.
0: 1-1. That's pop foul over the screen. Rangers and Twins starting at the same time we are here.
1: That's what makes the game yesterday for the Astros, where Wesneski went 7 innings and Blanco finished with 2 innings of work, made that so special for the Astros, because they are able to reset every single pitcher, really, including Lambert. But you got Pecco down there. Hunter Brown could be used. And, of course, Hader and Abreu haven't pitched in this series yet.
0: Long set. Now the 1-2. That's high.
1: Uh-oh.
0: 2-2. The count. Lambert fell down, stumbled. He's down on his knees. Now gets to his feet, kicking away some of the loose dirt in front of the mound.
1: That was weird. A little loose where his landing foot landed on that stride.
0: And obviously on 2 days' rest, the expectation isn't that Lambert is going to give him 100 pitches or something like that, but let's see how far he can go. 2-2. Dribbled foul, rolls to the left, 2-2 still.
1: Yeah, you just use your eyes and you trust your pitching coach and, of course, pitching consultant Brent Strom's there, and you just talk to everybody and say, what do you see? Do you see anything starting to falter? Try to make sure that you're ahead of the curve.
0: 2-2 the count to Langoliers. Butler at first, no score, one out, bottom of the first. Pitch on the way. And Langoliers bounces it left side, just foul. Just out of the reach of Paredes, 2-2.
1: Watching Paredes move right to left because of that knee issue, fouling that ball off. He's a little bit limited, you can tell.
0: Langoliers now makes his way back to the box. Astros win, and they're AL West champs. If they lose, then they need the Rangers to lose to be AL West champs. Throw over to first, and back with a dive goes Butler. One of two playoff spots still up in the air going into the last day of the season. 2-2. Just off the outside corner. The other is the third and final wild card in the National League. Phillies have a magic number of 1 over the Diamondbacks. Phillies currently winning 4-0 against the Rays in the top of the third inning. If the Phillies win, they are in. Diamondbacks scoreless with the Padres in the bottom of the first in San Diego. Runner goes. The 3-2 is lined foul into the net down the left field line. And the count remains full. Butler will head back to first base. Langoliers, fourth straight season with at least 20 homers, an all-star for the A's this year. Hit 31 home runs last year. Long set, Butler goes again, 3-2 again, fouled back to the screen, and we'll do it again at 3-2 as Butler will walk back to first base.
1: He's getting great jumps.
0: Langoliers with the high green socks. A's in the home white jerseys and pants today. Astros in the road grays. Butler goes again, 3-2. Bouncing ball left side. Just out of the reach of Paredes to his left and into left field. Butler will get to third as Shea Langoliers with the single. And their runners at the corners with one out. Just out of the reach of Paredes, and you have to wonder if that sore knee that he suffered yesterday on the hit on the foul ball off his leg, if that affected him at all on that play.
1: Yeah, I think typically he makes that just out of his reach going to the left and out of the reach of Pena going to his right. Josh Miller, the pitching coach, coming out of the dugout now.
0: This mound visit brought to you by Insperity, the official HR sponsor of the Houston Astros. Right moves help teams succeed. How you HR matters. And the Astros bullpen will get busy now. Lefty Brian King just started throwing.
1: Two base hits in this inning. And you got to think, 6 inches one way or the other could have changed the outcome of both of them.
0: Yeah, Butler's ball was almost caught by Walker, reaching far to his right. And then the seeing eye single by Langoliers through the left side. Zach Geloff will stand in. One out, runners at the corners, bottom of the first. No score in West Sacramento. Geloff hitting .259, .325 on base percentage, 22 homers, 55 RBIs. He homered off of Lambert on Thursday and is 3-for-4 off of him. First pitch. And that's at the knees for a strike, nothing and one.
1: Joe Espada saying earlier that they've mapped out this game. It's not to say that things might change during the course, but they've mapped different situations out, including the first inning.
0: Here's the 0-1. Inside, missed with a fastball, and it's 1-1. 94 on that fastball from Lambert.
1: Yelov's gotten a lot better. Right-handed hitter. He'll go the other way just as much as he'll pull it.
0: Runners lead off first and third. The 1-1. Breaking ball strike over the inner third, and it's 1-2 to Yelov. On deck, Jeff McNeil.
1: And I say he'll go the other way because it's less likely that he'll roll over for a ground ball double play on hitters like that.
0: It's Butler at third. Langeliers at first. The 1-2. In tight. And it's 2-2. Got that fastball up to 95. So the velocity, at least in the early going, is decent for Lambert. Working on 2 days rest.
1: 22 pitches already.
0: Two-two. Swing and a miss. Struck him out on a sweeper away. Big punch out for Lambert. His first, and there are two outs.
1: Man, that's a huge out. Runner on third, and less than two outs. You get the big strikeout on a hot hitter. That was a big one.
0: So still runners at the corners for Jeff McNeil. Left-handed hitting first baseman. Had a home run off of Lambert on Thursday as well. McNeil hitting .266, .315 on base percentage. 9 homers, 59 RBIs. Paredes even with third. Middle infield back. Walker holding on Langeliers. First pitch. Swing and a foul tip on a high fastball. Nothing and one. Held on to by Diaz. Lambert hunched over as he looks in. Now straightens up and delivers the 0-1. And McNeil fouls it off to the left, nothing and two.
1: That's good. That'll allow Paredes now to move back and give him a little bit more range at third base.
0: Lambert trying to strand a couple of runners in the first inning. The 0-2. Runner goes from first, and this is lifted. Shallow right side, backing up Altuve. Makes the catch a couple of steps into the outfield to retire the side. Really got in on McNeil there, and Peter Lambert strands a pair. We're through an inning. Astros nothing, A's nothing.
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0: No score, Astros and A's as we start the second inning. Seth Johnson, a 1-2-3 first, needed 11 pitches. Jose Altuve leads it off. First pitch is a strike over to the outer third with a slider, nothing and one. Altuve batting 250, 307 on base percentage, 16 homers, 49 RBIs for Jose, who had a pair of RBI singles last night. Here's the 0-1. Outside, Altuve held on the swing, says first base umpire Will Little. 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Astros hope to be smiling after this ball game. 1-1. Breaking balls a little high, two balls and a strike. You know they have champagne on ice somewhere in the visiting clubhouse here in West Sacramento. The clubhouse is here in the outfield at this AAA ballpark. 2-1. Swing and a miss. High fastball, 2-2. Johnson picked up by the A's in a trade for outfielder Colby Thomas at the deadline. Got into 16 games with the Phillies before the trade. 2-2. That's inside, and it's a full count now to Altuve. So Altuve now will use his timeout. Jose, the orange cleat, settles back in. Waiting for a 3-2. Here it comes. Swing and a miss. Got him on a slider away. Altuve strikes out. The second for Johnson. And there is one away.
1: The slider looks good. It's tight.
0: Brings up Yiner Diaz, right-handed hitting catcher. Batting 283, 312 on base percentage, 14 homers, 44 RBIs. Two hits yesterday. Yiner, four hits in his last nine at-bats. He's been one of the Astros' better hitters in September. First pitch. Strike on the outside corner. Don't normally see a catcher start day game after a night game, but of course this isn't a normal game for the Astros.
1: The way he's swinging the bat, they've got to have Yiner in the lineup.
0: That's right. The 0-1. Swing and a miss. Chase one down and away. And it's quickly 0-2. Slider again from Johnson. In Minnesota, Josh Bell, a sack fly in the first inning. Twins have a 1-0 lead over the Rangers as they go to the second.

0: Johnson with the 2-2. And that's hit sharply past Rutter Grauer and into left field. A base hit for Diaz. The first hit of the game for the Astros.
1: Tried to crowd him with the breaking ball. Didn't get it all the way in there. And Yiner's taking advantage of just about everybody's mistakes.
0: So one on and one out for Christian Walker. Right-handed hitting first baseman. Walker with a sac fly yesterday. Homered in each of the first two games of this series. Batting .224, .295 on base percentage. Tied for ninth in the AL with 28 homers. 86 RBIs for Walker. Pitch by Johnson. Swing and a miss at a slider away. Nothing in one. Walker with three homers and a double over his five-game hit streak. So not only getting hits, but hitting the ball with some power. 0-1. Hit foul. A dribbler. No, just in front of the plate. Fair. Picked up by Langoliers. Throws to second for one. On the first, not in time. Or rather, serving the catcher, picking that up. A little dribbler, maybe a foot in front of the plate. And Walker, fortunately, realized it right away and was hustling down the line, and the A's unable to turn two.
1: Yeah, you get another AB now, not taking things for granted. Score that 2-4 on the putout.
0: So Walker at first with two out. No score. Top of the second. And here's Lucas Spence. Homered yesterday. Of course, three home runs in the first game of this series on Thursday. Left-handed hitting center fielder. Johnson delivers. That's high for a ball. Spence batting .208 in 18 games, .276 on base percentage. Four homers, 10 RBIs. Astros did make a roster move before the game today, recalling infielder Raynel Delgado. That's with an eye toward Isak Paredes dealing with that sore knee. Ronel Blanco, who pitched two innings out of the pen yesterday, was optioned. 1-0. And that's a little high. Two balls and no strikes now to Lucas Spence. Brady Basso, who's expected to be the bulk pitcher for the A's, lefty, is warming in their bullpen. Astros' bullpen is quiet for the time being. The 2-0 to Spence. And that is outside. Three balls and no strikes.
1: I'd give him the green light here, Robert. The way he's swinging the bat. Four homers in this series.
0: Cam Smith on deck. Bolte in center, shade slightly the other way. Walker edges off first base. Now the 3-0. That's outside, ball four, so Spence doesn't see a strike. And the Astros have two on with two out for Cam Smith. First walk allowed by Johnson, and now pitching coach Dan Hubbs jogs out to the mound for a word.
1: Part of the scouting report. Now, Seth Johnson pitched two games ago. That was on Friday night. Pitched the seventh inning and gave up one run. It was a homer by Cam Smith.
0: So now Cam batting against Johnson in a crucial situation. Make sure they go over the plan here. Hubs headed back to the third base dugout. It's Walker at second. Spence at first. Two outs. Top of the second. No score. Astros and A's. The final game of the regular season. Smith, the orange batting gloves, he's ready. Batting .208 on the year. Long set, the pitch. That's high for a ball. Cam, .276 on base percentage, 21 homers, 55 RBIs. Nine home runs as a rookie last year. The 1-0. It's at the knees for a strike. Astros with 12 home runs in the first three games of this series in Sacramento, which has given the Astros the major league lead in home runs. 225 home runs hit by the Astros. Trying to lead the majors in home runs for the second time in franchise history. 1-1. That's high. 2000, first year of then Enron Field. As I'm sure a lot of Astros fans remember, ball was just flying out of Enron Field, especially compared to the Astrodome. And the Astros hit 249 home runs.

0: runs in 2000 to lead the majors. 2-1. Check swing, bounce foul behind home on a breaking ball away, and it's 2-2 now to Smith. Cam takes his time, settling back into the box. He's ready. Seth Johnson, the 2-2. And that's hit off the hands and foul off the screen above the Astros' first base dugout. 2-2 still.
1: Trying to go hard in and soft away as far as the sequencing goes.
0: That fastball at 97 from Johnson. Walker off second, Spence off first. Another 2-2 to Smith. And that is inside, dropped by Servin, but no harm done. Full count, and with two out, the runners will be on the move.
1: Servin, after he dropped that ball, he scrambled for it because he thought that may have gotten called a strike. It was close.
0: Three, two. Head off the hands, foul again off the netting above the Astros' first base dugout. Still 3-2 as the runners have to retreat. Another 3-2. Low ball four. Cam works Johnson over for eight pitches. That's back-to-back walks by the right-hander, and that's going to end his day. Astros have the bases loaded. Taylor Trammell will bat against the lefty Brady Basso, who will enter this ball game. No score in the bottom or in the top half of the second inning. And this call to the bullpen brought to you by Landry's Restaurants, the leader in dining, hospitality, entertainment, and gaming with over 600 locations nationwide. 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
0: Taylor Trammell will stand in for the Astros against left-hander Brady Basso, who enters with the bases loaded, two outs in the top of the second, no score. Basso expected to be the bulk pitcher. His first pitch to Trammell, swing and a miss at a hanging breaking ball, and it's strike one. Trammell hitless in his last 14 at-bats, batting 194 on the year, 285 on base percentage, 8 homers, 22 RBIs. Basso, 5.36 ERA. This is his 26th appearance. He started seven games. 3-2. And that's hammered, but foul just above the Astros dugout on the first base side in the net. And the count is nothing and two.
1: But Trammell's not passive here. He's looking to put a dent in the ball.
0: Walker at third, Spence at second, Smith at first. All the responsibility of the opener, Seth Johnson. 0-2. And that is strike three called. Trammell goes down looking at a fastball. And Trammell having a conversation with home plate umpire Ryan Addison, but he doesn't challenge, and the side is retired. So the Astros leave him loaded. And after 1.5, Astros nothing, A's nothing.
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0: Donovan Walton leads off for the A's in the bottom of the second. It looks at a breaking ball strike on the outside corner from Peter Lambert. No score. Astros and A's, bottom of the second. Walton, left-handed hitting second baseman, started at shortstop the last couple of days. The 0-1. That's down and away. Batting 263, 361 on base percentage. 9 homers, 32 RBIs for Walton. Lambert, 26 pitches in the first inning. Worked around a couple of one-out singles. 1-1. That's lifted to left over toward the line. Trammell over. He's waiting for it, and he makes the catch for out number one. Was already playing pretty shallow against the lefty. Don't miss a minute of the action with full season tickets for the Astros 2027 season. Enjoy the ultimate perks, get a dedicated account rep, and more. 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Here's Joshua Kuroda Grauer, right-handed hitting shortstop. Started the first game of this series. Pitch on the way, and that's down and away for a ball. Batting 373 in 20 games, 400 on base percentage, a home run, and 4 RBIs for Kuroda Grauer. The 1-0. Swing and a miss at a breaking ball away. Kuroda Grauer came off the IL on Tuesday after he missed 2 months, had emergency surgery to repair a ruptured testicle that he suffered when he fouled a ball off himself back on July 20th. 1-1. And that's lined in the center field, but caught by Altuve. It was starting to sink as it got to the back rim of the infield dirt, and Altuve over to make the play, and there are two out.
1: Yeah, that looked like a bullet up the middle, but just kept slicing back toward Jose.
0: Here's Carlos Cortez, left-handed hitting left fielder. Cortez, 1-for-8 in the series, hitting .252 overall this season, .319 on base percentage, 10 homers, 43 RBIs. For Cortez, who made his big league debut with the A's last year. No score, bottom of the second. Pitch on the way. Way inside. Miguel Ulloa is warming in the Astros bullpen. So it looks like he will be next. Astros had Brian King up when Lambert was in trouble in the first. The 1-0. That's down, and it's 2 balls and no strikes.
1: I think at this point there's more scrutiny. Of course, just on 2 days rest, but you're just using your eyes as much as possible to see if Lambert remains effective.
0: The 2-0 to Cortez. Strike on the outside corner. Danny Jansen has homered in the third inning, and the Rangers and Twins are tied at 1. Twins coming up in the bottom of the third. Of course, if the Astros win this game, doesn't matter what the Rangers do in their game. 2-1. That's hit foul and out of play off to the left, and the count is even now to Cortez. Scoreless ball game, bottom of the second. 2 out, nobody on for the A's. Two. Outside, full count. Lambert pitching on 2 days rest. He's going to lead the Astros in innings pitched. No Astros pitcher will qualify for the ERA title. You need 162 innings in order to qualify for that. 3-2. And that's lifted foul and out of play off to the left.
1: Only have 2 players with 100 innings pitched this year.
0: Yeah, Hunter Brown with 107 and a third innings. And Lambert, if he's able to get one more out, would have 155 and two-thirds innings, leads the ball club. 3-2 to Carlos Cortez. And that's hit foul again, out of play off to the left, and the count remains full. Welcome your newest little fan to the Astros family with the Astros Rookies Club, presented by Houston Methodist. Program designed for newborns includes a bib, swaddle blanket, milestone markers, and Astros birth certificate. 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Another 3-2. Ground ball up the middle to his left, Pena. Fields it behind second, straightens up and throws out Cortez. And it's a 1-2-3 inning for Peter Lambert. We're through 2 innings in West Sacramento. Astros nothing, A's nothing.
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0: There's four, top of the third. Jeremy Payne will lead things off. There's a grounder toward the middle, and it sneaks through into center field for a leadoff hit in the third inning. So Pena, one for two, and more importantly, on base for Yordan Alvarez. Brady Basso, the pitcher. Yep, great start. Yordan Alvarez playing in his 158th game of the year. OPS of 1,036, the only big leaguer this year with an OPS over 1,000. Left-on-left matchup. Here's a pitch, and it hit him. Basso ran that fastball in, and it got the front shoulder of Yordan, and that'll put two runners on now for Houston. So a painful way to keep the rally going, but it appears that Alvarez is okay.
1: Yeah, better check on the ball.
0: Going to ice that ball after the game. And a little piece of that carom looked like it got the catcher, and now the trainer for the A's is going to come out to look at Brian Servin.
1: Right-hander Ethan Pecco, by the way, is now warming in the Astros' bullpen.
0: Like we said, the Astros have kind of mapped this out on how they want this to go. So Lambert's probably done after two innings of work. We saw him shaking some hands in the dugout.
1: Looks like Servin's going to be okay. He didn't play. He hasn't played in this series until today, and that's because on Wednesday he was trying to bunt, and he bunted a ball off his face and came out of the game. So seeing his first action in this series.
0: So no score, top of the third inning. Man on first and second. Here's Paredes. Basso, the lefty, delivers, and that's a strike. Basso's from Pearland, just outside of Houston, so probably grew up going to Astros games.
1: Yeah, Pearland High School.
0: Oklahoma State University for Basso. Checks the runner on second. And here's the 0-1. Swing and a miss, took something off, and it's 0-2 to Paredes, who flew out to left field his last time up. Had a homer in yesterday's game.
1: Brady Basso's dad, Mike, was a catcher at the University of Houston. And played in the Padres organization for 9 years, got up to AAA, played in the 80s and 90s, longtime minor league manager and scout.
0: Here's the 0-2, and he floats that one in there, and it's a little outside. And it's 1-2. Paredes good at flicking balls to right field with two strikes, and it's wide open that way. Pena on second, Alvarez on first. Basso sets chest high. Here's the pitch, and it's fouled. Straight back into the net. And it's still 1-2 to Isak Paredes, who, along with Jeremy Pena on this road trip, now have gotten their OPS above 800 to join Yordan Alvarez.
1: Elvis Alvarado is up in the A's bullpen.
0: Here's the 1-2. This one's grounded down the third baseline, but foul by a couple of feet. Third baseman Geloff was making a play on it just in case. Well, that says something about how Mark Kotze wants to manage this game. Alvarado has closed some games, so if he wants to bring him in the third or fourth inning, they're going for it.
1: Absolutely.
0: One ball and two strikes, nobody out. Here's the pitch from Basso, and it's fouled back again. So it's still 1-2. Astros had the bases loaded last inning and came up empty, looking for that big hit. Paredes waggles the bat, holds the bat low. Here's the pitch, and it's outside. Just off the plate, it's 2-2.
1: Steve at Target Field, Josh Bell with a two-run homer, and the Twins now have a 3-1 lead over the Rangers. Minnesota still batting in the bottom of the third.
0: Texas have a reliever in yet?
1: Not yet. Oh, yeah. Yeah, they do now. Chase Silfseth has relieved Mackenzie Gore.
0: Okay. 2-2 pitch is fouled away. Spoiled it. As that one goes near the sweet level on the right side. It's still 2-2 to Paredes. Nobody out.
1: As a matter of fact, Silfseth's the one who gave up the home run to Bell. Mackenzie Gore out after just 2 1/3 innings in the start.
0: An open stance for Paredes. Astros trying to get on the board first, and now a timeout's called, I believe, by the catcher.
1: Yeah, that counts as a step off for the pitcher.
0: Alvarado is ready in their bullpen. Here's the pitch. And it's inside. Tried to knife that inside corner, but missed. And now it's 3-2 to Paredes. Paredes with 70 walks, 88 strikeouts on the season.
1: No one sees more pitches per plate appearance.
0: Here's the 3-2. Off-speed pitch, doinked the other way. First baseman has it, and the only play is at first base. So it's a three unassisted. McNeil, the man at first, thought about going to second base, but didn't really have a play. And the Astros advanced two runners to second and third, and Altuve comes to the plate.
1: Now forced the A's to bring the infield in here, trying to cut off that run. Well, now they're going to back up the middle infielders.
0: Altuve struck out his last time up. Hoping to come through right here. Now timeout's called. Serving the catcher with an issue.
1: It's an issue with the pitch count, it looks like. It looks like they're going to try and bring him another device here.
0: Let's pause 10 seconds for station ID on the Astros Radio Network.
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0: Boy, a big moment in this ball game. Ryan Servin, right now, the catcher, is working with the PitchCom device. Bat Boys brought him out a new battery, and it looks like they're okay.
1: It was a new earpiece for Servin. That was where the issue was.
0: Boy, one of the biggest moments of the season for Altuve, who has the 100th most hits in baseball history. Altuve with 2,518. Dislipped by Joe Morgan. Here's the pitch, and it's a number to the right side. That should score the run. The first baseman has it, shuffles it to the pitcher covering. Altuve's out, but on the ground out, the Astros score. Pena racing across home plate, and it's 1-0.
1: Breaking ball well below the zone near Altuve's shoe tops. Just barely got a piece of it, but did enough. It was so slowly hit that McNeil, even though he was playing in, had no shot at getting an out at home.
0: Here's Yiner Diaz now. 1-0 Astros. That was Altuve's 50th RBI of the season. And the infielders are back with Diaz at the plate, who's been on fire. He singled his last time up. Basso's first pitch is rocketed into left field, and that's going to get down and roll all the way to the wall. Alvarez will score. Diaz racing for second base, and he's there standing. Astros lead 2-0 on the two-out knock.
1: Miles an hour off of Yiner's bat. It was a low liner, but he hit it so hard that Cortes had no shot at it. And able to get to second base as a result.
0: They're going to intentionally walk Christian Walker now with first base open. Put runners on first and second for the lefty Lucas Spence. That was our Honda drive of the game, Yiner Diaz. Race in today for a great deal on a Honda at your Greater Houston Honda dealer. So Walker intentionally walked, puts runners on first and second for Spence, who walked his last time up. This year at Sutter Health Park, Jake Berger of the Rangers has hit 5 home runs in this ballpark. Lucas Spence has hit 4. First pitch is a strike. So is Christian Walker. He's hit 4 at Sutter Health Park this year. And Randy Arozarena of the Mariners. And Spence is in that group. And of course, this is just the 4th game that Spence has played here. Here's the pitch, and that's driven to right center field. That's got a chance to get down. Racing for it. Butler, and he can't get there. That'll pound off the wall. Diaz will score. Here comes Christian Walker. He'll score. It's a triple for Lucas Spence. First triple of his major league career. Knocks in 2.
1: 9 RBIs in the series for Lucas Spence. And doing that one left on left. Really impressive from Spence.
0: One of the biggest hits of the Astros season comes from Lucas Spence. And Thursday here in West Sacramento, that'll forever be known as the Lucas Spence game.
1: This might be the Lucas Spence series when it's all said and done.
0: No doubt about it. They're going to take out the pitcher, Basso. There's going to be a move with a runner on third base and two outs. The Astros lead 4-0, and this call to the bullpen is brought to you by Landry's Restaurants, a leader in dining, hospitality, entertainment, and gaming with over 600 locations nationwide. 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
0: Hard throwing righty Elvis Alvarado into the ballgame now for the 56th time this year. He'll face Cam Smith. The Astros lead 4-0. And first pitch is a high strike. Smith walked his last time up. The Astros have scored 4 runs this inning. Big hit was the 2-run triple by Lucas Spence. He's on third base with a walking lead. Alvarado set above the belt. Here's the pitch. And that's in there. Nothing in two is the count. Home white uniforms for the A's, the Astros and the road grays. If the Astros win, they're in. Here's the 0-2 pitch. Outside. Taylor Trammell's on deck. Everybody in the Astros dugout on the top rail. Here's the 1-2. It's outside. Smith walked twice in yesterday's game. Walked his first time tonight. Starting to show some discernment here. A walking big lead off of third base for Spence. A ball in the dirt. He could race in. Here's the 2-2. Got him. Strike three with heat. Smith goes down on strikes, but the Astros do a lot of damage this inning. 4 runs on 3 hits. 1 man left. We'll go to the bottom of the third inning in West Sacramento. Astros have taken a 4-0 lead.
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0: Ethan Pecco, the new pitcher for the Astros, he comes in the third inning for Lambert, who went two shutout innings. Astros lead 4-0 at Sutter Health Park in West Sacramento. And he'll face the ninth place hitter, Brian Servin, their catcher. Pecco's done pretty well when he has followed an opener. A couple of games he excelled in this type of situation. And the first pitch from Pecco is in there for a strike. He's pitched in 7 games this year, 5 of them starts, an ERA of 4.31. He's got an array of breaking pitches, including a big sweeper and a cutter. Here's the pitch from Pecco, swing and a miss. That's that sweeper. And it's 0-2 to Servin. Infielders spread out evenly. Same with the outfielders, and they're deep. It's a right-on-right matchup. And the breaking ball is hit into shallow center field. Coming in for it, Lucas Spence, and he'll get there for the first out. Pecco's last appearance was Wednesday in Seattle, where he went 2 2/3, gave up 3 runs in that game against the Mariners. Bottom of the third, 1 out for Bolte. Impressive rookie center fielder. First pitch from Pecco is off the end of the bat. Poked into left center field. A long run for Trammell, and he'll get there. The left fielder cut him in front of Lucas Spence, the center fielder, to make the catch on a long run.
1: Yeah, got a great jump on that ball, Trammell.
0: Here's Butler. Left-handed hitter, Paredes in at third, 2 outs, nobody on. Here's the pitch, breaking ball's low. A little cooler this afternoon here in West Sacramento. First pitch temperature is 66 degrees, and both pitchers so far for the Astros wearing the long navy sleeves, Lambert and Pecco. Sun's poking out a little bit right now with some partly sunny skies. This one's fouled back. And it's 1-1, 2 outs, nobody on.
1: There's actually some light rain in the area this morning. Typical for this time of year in Sacramento.
0: One ball and one strike. Off-speed pitch, that was a changeup low. Pretty exciting game for Pecco to pitch in. This is just his 8th appearance as a big leaguer. And they don't mean much more than this one. Here's 2-1. And it's inside, 3-1.
1: And like you mentioned, I think it really helps that Pecco has excelled in this role before.
0: Mm-hmm.
1: As a bulk pitcher, following a reliever or two, this is not foreign to him.
0: Pecco delivers. It's a breaking ball, and that's pulled foul wide of the first base bag. Very cozy ballpark. 4-run lead, certainly nothing to sneeze at, but it's not that safe either, especially this early in the game. The Astros have had 12 home runs in this series in the first 3 games. This one's tipped back into the screen.
1: Yeah, think about this. An 823 OPS for offenses at Sutter Health Park. That is the highest OPS at any ballpark in baseball this year.
0: Here's a 3-2 pitch to Butler. And it's a ground ball to the left side. Paredes is going to have to just put it in his pocket. He fielded it to his backhand, going to his backhand about 4 steps. And Butler, who's so fast, got down the line quickly. So it's an infield single for their right fielder. And that'll bring up Langoliers.
1: Second infield hit of the day for Butler.
0: Langoliers the batter. He singled his last time up. Open stance from the right side. First pitch is in there for a strike. Langelier's 28 years old now. I believe has a couple more years under team control, but certainly a big part of what they want to do going forward. Here's the pitch, and it's a little high, and it's 1-1.
1: Yeah, he's not one of the young players that they've signed to an extension.
0: Yellow batting gloves, yellow cleats for Langeliers. Here's the 1-1. Strike, 1-2.
1: And the A's have talked openly about the fact that their plan and their hope is to be competitive by the time they move to Vegas, which is scheduled to be in 2028. So one more year here in West Sacramento before moving to a ballpark in Vegas that's still being constructed.
0: The count's 1-2 to the right-handed hitting Langeliers. Pecco set at the chest. Here's the pitch. Breaking ball, and he gets the pop-up. It's on the infield. Peña wants it. Just barely into the outfield. Grass behind his position and puts it away with two hands, and that's the third out of the inning. So no runs, one hit, one man left. We'll go to the fourth inning now at Sutter Health Park. Astros with a 4-0 lead.
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0: 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Top of the fourth inning, here's Taylor Trammell. Pitcher on the mound, Elvis Alvarado, came in last inning. Astros with a 4-0 lead. And the first pitch catches the outside corner, strike one. I'm Steve, that's Robert. Matt Bolts, our producer engineer. Happy to have you with us. In game 162 of the season, and it matters. Here's the pitch. Off-speed pitch misses outside. 1-1 to Trammell. Trammell struck out his last time up. Minnesota leads Texas 3-1. They're in the bottom of the fourth in Minnesota. Alvarado, the righty, swing and a miss there by Trammell. And the count is 1-2. Lucas Spence with the 2-run triple last inning to give the Astros the 4-run lead. Here's the 1-2 to Trammell. And he pops it up behind home plate. Langoliers, or excuse me, Servin, the catcher, gives it a look, but it ends up six rows deep behind home plate. And it's 1-2. Astros could become the first team since Major League Baseball introduced divisions in 1969 to win its division while finishing 500 or worse. Right now, 80 and 81. Here's the 1-2. Got him. Strike three. Off-speed pitch there. Trammell goes down. There's one out here in the fourth.
1: What an interesting year for the AL West. No team was more than four games above 500 all year. The Astros were once. The Mariners were in June. But four of the five teams led the division at the end of a month this year.
0: Yep. The first 4 months, on the first of each of those months, there was a different division leader. Pitches inside, including the Angels at one point.
1: And the A's. The A's, what, they started, 16-10? And led the division.
0: They were 38-38 at one point, the A's were. And they've gone 26-58 since. Here's the 1-0. This one's grounded foul.
1: Yeah, the injuries just started piling up for the A's.
0: It's interesting. The same thing happened to them last year, where they just hit a spurt where they couldn't get it out of their own way.
1: Yeah, after getting off to a decent start.
0: Yeah. And I think you chalk a little bit of that up to just not as much depth as some of the teams. Swing and a miss there. Pena waves at one. It's 1-2. One out, nobody on. 4-0 lead for Houston. Nobody has more homers since the All-Star break for the Astros than Pena. 16. Yordan Alvarez has 11 since the All-Star break. In 61 games for Yordan. So he slowed down in that department.
1: Is that Pena I see saying a Yordan slacker?
0: I think he is. He just whispered that to the on-deck circle. This one's fouled away. Yeah, but Pena had 6 at the All-Star break, now has 22. Alvarado comes set. Here's the pitch. It's outside.
1: Well, I mean, I think it's pretty obvious. You watch Pena, you watch the Astros, and when Pena is on the field, I mean, he's as dynamic of a player as there is in this game with what he can do both offensively and defensively. It's just a matter of staying on the field.
0: 2-2 pitch, got him. Strike three on the breaking ball. Three strikeouts in a row for Alvarado. There's two down now for Yordan Alvarez. Alvarez looks like he's going to win the batting title this year, which is huge, right? And he told Matt Kawahara of the Houston Chronicle yesterday that that's really important to him, something that he's always wanted to do, lead the league in hitting. And it's kind of refreshing to hear somebody say that. He's hitting 316 right now. First pitch is a strike. Alvarado's ready. Off-speed pitch misses outside. Alvarez so far today, his flight out to center has been hit by a pitch.
2: Chandler Simpson hitting 306. Alvarez hitting 316. Simpson second. He's not playing today for the Rays. He got hurt. He fouled the ball off his foot the other day.
0: Here's the 1-1. This one's fouled back. So unless Yordan goes 0 for his next 31 in today's game, he should be all right.
2: It's been a while since I've seen someone get 31 at-bats in a game.
0: It's been a minute. Two outs, 1-2 count. Alvarado's pitch inside. Alvarez skips out of the way. And it's 2-2.
2: You and I have been fortunate to see every Astros batting champion.
0: Yeah.
2: Of course, Altuve, the first Astro to win the batting title when he won the first of his three in 2014. And he wrapped that up on the last day of the season over
0: Mets.
2: Over Victor Martinez of the Tigers.
0: 2-2 to Alvarez. And he pops him up. Left side of the infield, backpedaling his gal off. The third baseman wants it, fights the sun, and makes the catch in shallow left field for the third out of the inning. So Alvarado's come in and retired the four men he's faced. We'll go to the bottom of the fourth inning now. Astros with a 4-0 lead. Now this from your local station.
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0: Bottom of the fourth inning in West Sacramento, 4-0 lead for the Astros. Fourth place hitter for the A's here. Zach Geloff, he struck out his last time up. New pitcher this time for Geloff is Ethan Pecco, who came in last inning for the Astros. Lambert went the first two. And the first pitch to Geloff is swung on and missed. Paredes even with the bag at third base. Geloff, 26-year-old third baseman. Spreads his feet apart, has an open stance, and a deep crouch at the plate. Fastball strike. He was looking for an off-speed pitch. It's 0-2. Scott Blewett, the righty's up in the A's bullpen. The Astros have activity as well.
2: To Yola again.
0: Okay. 0-2 count to Geloff. Pecco with the high set. Here's the pitch. Breaking ball got him. Strike three on that big sweeper. Started on the inside corner, finished off the outside of the plate. And it's the first strikeout for Pecco, and there's one out. Jeff McNeil, the batter.
2: You ever pitch in the final game of a season? That you could remember?
0: Yeah. In New York. Here's the pitch. It's inside.
2: With the Tigers?
0: In relief, Milwaukee.
2: Okay.
0: It's back when we were American League. Yeah, and they clinched somehow that day, and it was raucous. Ground ball to the right side. Christian Walker's there on two hops. Underhands to Pecco covering for the second out of the inning. 3-1 on that putout.
2: So there was a little more juice in the air for a typical 162, game 162.
0: Uh-huh.
2: Well, that has to help because a lot of times, you know, if you're out of it.
0: Oh, yeah.
2: You know, there's not a, and you know, you're playing somebody, even if they're in the postseason, they in many cases already clinched. So a bit of a sleepy affair sometimes.
0: Yeah, I've been impressed. I've kind of been watching the A's players on defense. They're all getting ready and they're into it. That's impressive to me. Here's Walton. First pitch swings and misses.
2: Or when you watch it between innings, when they're throwing the ball around, there appears to be some urgency.
0: Yeah. It says a lot about the manager, I think.
2: Yeah, Mark Kotze, one of the more underrated managers. It's, you know, he doesn't get as much attention because the A's haven't been very good for most of the time that he's been here, but it hasn't exactly been his fault. He's done well with what he's had.
0: Astros lead 4-0. Here's the pitch. Breaking ball, and that's pulled foul. Pecco's dialed in with his sweeper right now.
2: It's going to be interesting to see what the A's do. Mark Kotze is signed as manager through 2028. The A's fired their longtime GM, David Forst, earlier this season.
0: The one thing I keep hearing Kotze say in his little scrums with the media, he keeps saying the word change. Have you noticed that?
2: Yes.
0: Pitches outside, like, we need to change things.
2: And I think he knows change is inevitable because they're going to have a new GM. He's going to have a new boss this time. In a few months, maybe even sooner than that. It's been reported the A's have already started interviewing for that GM spot.
0: When healthy, I think they've got one of the best offenses in the American League. Pitch is low. It's 2-2.
2: Oh, I agree with you, especially playing in this ballpark.
0: Yeah. They've averaged this year 4.99 runs per game here. That's the most in the league at home, but they don't have a winning record. They just give up a ton. 25th pitch from Pecco. The 2-2 is fouled back.
2: I'm curious how it's going to play in Vegas, that ballpark. They're going to be indoors, building a ballpark on the strip that opens in 2028. I'd imagine it's going to be an offensive environment, but is it going to be like here or Coors Field? Is it going to be more like Phoenix, which is offensive, but it's not by an insane amount like the other two places?
0: Here's the pitch, and he got him. Strike three on another sweeper from Pecco and gets the whiff on Walton, and it's a 1-2-3 for Ethan. We'll go to the fifth inning now in California. Astros with a 4-0 lead.
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4-0, Astros lead the A's as we start the fifth. New pitcher for the A's, right-hander Scott Blewitt, who delivers. Paredes dribbles one up the third baseline, but it goes foul about a quarter of the way up the chalk for strike one. Blewitt making his third appearance in this series, two-thirds of a scoreless inning yesterday. 2.75 ERA in 25 games, 36 innings, 38 hits, 11 walks, and 34 strikeouts for the native of Syracuse, New York. The fourth pitcher used by the A's, Seth Johnson opened a scoreless inning in two-thirds. Brady Basso gave up four runs in an inning of work. Elvis Alvarado a scoreless inning in a third. 0-1. Bounce foul third base side. Nothing in two to Paredes, who has flied out and grounded out today. Fifth inning brought to you by Take 5 Oil Change. 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The 0-2. Up and in. Bends Paredes backward. A ball and two strikes. Phillies have opened up a 7-1 lead over the Rays in the sixth inning. If they win, they are the third wild card. Diamondbacks losing 3-0 in San Diego in the sixth. 1-2. That's down and away.

0: There's Jose Altuve. Once again, the fans showing their appreciation, serenading him with Tuve. RBI ground out in the third. Astros got all four of their runs in the third inning. First pitch, swing and a foul back, nothing in one. 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Yeah, I can only imagine, especially, and this is basically a minor league facility, right? Especially in a minor league park where it's smaller and everybody, you can hear everything. I can only imagine the sort of stuff he's heard about his last name, Scott Blewett. Swing and a miss at a pitch down, and it's nothing in two.
1: He's lucky it's his real name and not his nickname.
0: Yeah, if he got that nickname, he probably would still be pitching. 0-2 the count. Pitch on the way. Ground ball softly hit up the middle. And the shortstop fields it again. Crota Grauer in his throw to first in time. Two away. Jainer Diaz, 2-for-2. RBI double and a run scored in the third. Bottom of the fifth in Minnesota. Twins with a 3-1 lead over the Rangers. And Minnesota has the bases loaded with one out. Astros leading 4-0. Pitch by Blewett. Swing and a miss. Got a fastball by him away at 98. And it's nothing in one.
1: Yeah, under multi-hit games in six of his last seven games now after the two knocks today.
0: 0-1. Down and away.
1: 12-for-29 in that span.
0: Yeah, he and Isak Paredes have been the Astros' best hitters in the month of September.
1: Uh-huh.
0: 1-1. And that is laced but hooked foul into the seats down the left field line. Scott Blewett, a second-round pick of the Royals in 2014 at a high school in the Syracuse, New York area. The high school he went to, he's the second big leaguer from that school. The other, Jason Grilley, who had a long big league career as a reliever,
1: yeah,
0: played at Seton Hall. 1-2. Ground ball left side, waiting on it. The third baseman, Geloff, high hop, and a one-hop throw to first in time to get Diaz and retire the side. 1-2-3 inning for Blewett with three groundouts. And after 4.5 in West Sacramento, Astros 4, A's nothing.
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0: 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Astros trying to punch their ticket to postseason baseball, leading the A's 4-0 as we start the home fifth. A win by the Astros, and they are in. They are AL West champions. Joshua Kuroda-Grauer will lead things off against Ethan Pecco. He's thrown two scoreless innings of relief. First pitch is high for a ball. Kuroda-Grauer lined out softly to second his first time. Britt is even with third. Pecco's 1-0. And there's a strike on the outside corner. 93 on the fastball, and it's 1-1. The Astros, with a win today or a Rangers loss, would be AOS champions for the eighth time in the last 10 years. 1-1. That's popped up. Shallow right field. Coming in and to his right is the right fielder Smith to make the catch. And there is one away. That brings up Carlos Cortez, who grounded out his first time up. If the Astros do win the AL West, they would host the Chicago White Sox in a best-of-three American League Wild Card Series that would begin on Tuesday at Daikin Park. It would be three games in 3 days if it stretched that far. Tuesday, Wednesday, and Thursday. First pitch to Cortez, and that's hit foul back to the screen for strike one.
1: I'm impressed that Pecco's filling up the strike zone. That's what they need.
0: Absolutely. Peter Lampert started working on 2 days rest through two scoreless innings. And it's been Pecco since. The 0-1. That's outside. Ryan Jeffers drew a bases loaded walk and Cody Clemens with an RBI single. And the Twins now lead 5-1 over the Rangers. And they still have the bases loaded with one out in the bottom of the fifth. The 1-1. It's outside, two balls and a strike. So a chance for the Twins to really get some separation. Two and one, the count to Carlos Cortez. Pecco, the kick and the pitch. And he pops it up, shallow center. Going out is Pena, the shortstop. And he makes the catch backpedaling for out number two. Here's Brian Servin, flight out to center his first time. Servin hitless in his last 22 at-bats. That's not how you want to end the season. His average currently at 177. First pitch. Ground ball left side to his left. Paredes, snow cones, throws across in time. And it's a 1-2-3 inning for Ethan Pecco. Astros pitchers have retired 14 of the last 15 A's. And we're through five innings in West Sacramento. Astros 4, A's nothing.
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0: 2-0 lead over the A's as we start the sixth. Scott Blewitt, second inning of relief, delivers to Christian Walker, and the breaking ball's a strike on the outside corner at the knees. Walker has reached on a fielder's choice, been intentionally walked, and scored a run. 4 runs, 4 hits for the Astros. No runs, 3 hits for the A's. Neither team's been charged with an error. The 0-1. And that misses down, and it's a ball and a strike. Chris Roycroft, right-hander, is warming in the A's bullpen. Blew it. 14 pitches so far. 1-1. And that is hit high in the air and deep to left field. Back is Cortez at the wall looking up. See you later! Number 29 for Christian Walker. 5-0 Astros.
1: Boy, he clipped him, and it was a no-doubter. Fifth time he's gone deep at this ballpark this year. That ties Jake Berger of the Rangers with the most by a visitor at this ballpark this year. And Walker is starting to find that home run stroke.
0: 87 RBIs now for Walker on the year. That's the Astros' 13th home run in this series. Here's Lucas Spence, big two-run triple in the third. Pitch on the way, and that's fouled back to the screen.
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0: The 0-1, and Spence fouls it out of play off to the left, and it's nothing and two.
1: He's had a great road trip, Walker.
0: Certainly has. And obviously you always hope going into the postseason that guys are clicking right at the right time, right as you go into the playoffs. 0-2, that's in the dirt. It's a one ball, two strike count.
1: Especially those hitters that you're counting on for production, like Walker.
0: So the Twins get 2 runs in the bottom of the fifth. The game goes to the top of the sixth. Minnesota leading the Rangers 5-1. The pitch, that is just inside, and it's 2-2 to Lucas Spence. By the way, in that game, the Texas Rangers are on their 6th different pitcher. It's the 6th inning. 2-2. Ground ball softly hit right side. Waiting on it is the second baseman, Walton. He has it, and he throws out Spence, one away. Dean Kramer's gone the distance so far for Minnesota in that contest. It's Cam Smith. He's walked and struck out today. 5-0 Astros, top of the sixth. Pitch on the way. That's a strike at the top of the zone. One game not being played today. They called off the game at Yankee Stadium between the Orioles and Yankees. Didn't really mean anything in terms of the playoffs. And there's a nor'easter, a storm moving through that part of the country. And so they wound up just canceling that game. 0-1. And that's ripped into left center field by Smith. It will get down in front of Cortez, who plays it on the bounce. Hard hit single for Cam Smith. The Astros' 6th hit of the game. And here comes Mark Kotze out of the dugout. He's got Chris Roycroft ready in the pen, and he goes to him now. Man on, one out for the Astros in the top of the sixth, leading the A's 5-0. 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
0: Right-hander Chris Roycroft, the fifth pitcher for the A's today. With Cam Smith at first base, one out. We're in the top of the sixth. Astros with a 5-0 lead over the A's, trying to punch their ticket to the postseason. As Taylor Trammell will stand in. Trammell is 0-2. He has struck out twice today, hitless in his last 16 at-bats. Infield shades to pull. Third baseman Geloff even with the bag and way off the line. Roycroft's first pitch is a ground ball softly hit foul first base side. Roycroft, 6.27 ERA in 26 games, 37 and a third innings, 49 hits, 17 walks, 27 strikeouts. The A's are the third different team Roycroft has pitched for this year. Started the season with the Cardinals, also has pitched for the Rays. Here's the 0-1. And Trammell pops it up behind home. Servant sheds the mask, goes back to the screen, but will not have a play. That's seven rows back. And it's nothing and two. A win by the Astros today would also give them the season series over the A's. These two teams have split the first 12 meetings. Trammell back in the box, waiting for an 0-2. Smith with the leadoff first, held on there by McNeil. Pitch on the way, and that's high, 1-2. Right-hander dips down as he comes set, Roycroft, and delivers. Missed outside. 97 on that fastball, 2-2.
1: You're not going to run on this pitcher. He doesn't pick up his leg at all. An extreme slide step. Just glides that cleat above the mound.
0: Cam Smith at first, 12 steals and 14 attempts. 2-2. Swing and a miss. Got him on a fastball away. Trammell strikes out for the third time today, and they're a two away. Back to the top of the order in Jeremy Pena. He's 1-for-3, a single and a run scored. Has also struck out twice.
1: 10,022 Sutter Health Park today.
0: Not a bad crowd, all things considered.
1: Yeah, a lot of people on the berm in right field.
0: Throw over to first, and Smith back with a dive. Beautiful day in West Sacramento. 66 degrees, the game time temperature. It's warmed up since then. Pitch on the way. There's a strike on the outside corner. Joe Espada was commenting earlier in this series about what a great job they've done with the field here at Sutter Health Park, considering that the A's and also the AAA Sacramento River Cats play their home games here. 0-1. And that's lifted in the left field and down for a base hit, the second of the game for Pena. Smith stops at second base, and Jeremy Pena has the third hit of the inning for the Astros.
1: Just fought it off. That pitch was on his hands.
0: Here's Yordan. 0-2. He's been hit by a pitch and scored a run.
1: This would be a great capper if he could connect here. 42 homers on the year, 105 RBIs.
0: Some of the Astros fans here chanting MVP, and rightfully so. I think Yordan will be getting that hardware here pretty soon. First pitch. Big rip and a miss and a pitch away.
1: Took a shot.
0: Nothing in one. Yordan, second. One behind Pete Alonso in home runs. He has 42. Alonso, 43. And again, the Orioles got canceled today, their game in New York with the Yankees. The 0-1. And that's hit sharply past the dive of McNeil and into right field. Around third and scoring is Smith. On his way to third, Pena. Yordan Alvarez picks up an RBI, his 106th of the season. And the Astros' lead grows. It's 6-0.
1: Sometimes when he swings the bat, it looks like the defenders are going to get whiplash. It's by him so quickly.
0: And those MVP chants grow a little louder. The 106 RBIs for Yordan. Seven behind Pete Alonso for the American League lead. And it looks like Yordan's in the process of wrapping up a batting title.
1: 11-game hitting streak, I believe.
0: 12 games now. First pitch to Paredes is just off the plate away. That's a good way to finish the season.
1: Yeah, sweet dozen.
0: Paredes 0 for 3. So let's see, Alvarez's batting average is at 316 after that hit. 1-0. There's a strike on the outside corner, 1-1. Paredes open stance and a crouch from the right side. Roy Cross 1-1. Way outside. Two balls and a strike. No one up in either bullpen right now. That feels noteworthy. The Astros had Brian King up in the first inning when Peter Lambert was in some trouble that he got out of. Runners lead off first and third. 2-1 to Paredes. Off the outside corner. RBIs for Isak Paredes. His career high is 98 for a season. 3-1. That's down, ball four, and that loads the bases. So I'll give Jose Altuve a shot here.
1: Yeah, the Astros have a chance to open this one wide open.
0: Altuve 0 for 3 with an RBI ground out. Pitching coach Dan Hubbs jogs out to the mound. We'll go over the plan for Altuve. Catcher Servin joining in on the conference. Houston's most unique holiday celebration is back. 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Altuve wouldn't mind lining up the park right now.
1: Yeah, this is it right here.
0: So it's Pena at third, Alvarez at second, Paredes at first, two outs, 6-0 Astros, top of the sixth. Altuve sitting on 50 RBIs for the season. First pitch, breaking ball, strike on the outside corner. Altuve taps the helmet.
1: Interesting that he does it on the very first pitch of the AB.
0: Yeah, especially when you see where this pitch is. It was very much a strike. This was not even close. It wasn't even like that ball was on the edge of the outside corner.
1: That's funny.
0: He just wanted to show Ryan Addison how good he is back there. The 0-1. Off the outside corner this time, and Servin's going to challenge. And this one is outside. And Servant's going to lose this.
5: Calls confirmed. Dave's have one challenge remaining.
1: If I'm the home plate umpire, I'm telling those two jokers right now that let me handle this.
0: So both teams down to one ABS challenge for the remainder of the game. 1-1 the count to Jose Altuve. Pitch on the way. Way outside and low, 2-1. No one challenges that pitch. Bases full of Astros. Altuve, 7 career grand slams. He's 2-for-14 this season with the bases loaded. And now Roycroft steps off.
1: His average is at 249 right now.
0: As they always say, you don't want to end your season on the nines. Waiting for a 2-1. Pitch on the way. That's a strike on the outer third. Came with a breaking ball, and that evens the count.
1: Hey, he's moving in the box all over the place right now.
0: Altuve, the two-toned bat. He's ready. The pitch. Down and away. Full count. No place to put him. And the runners will be on the move. An action pitch if there ever was one. Who does Roycroft go to here? Pena at third. Alvarez at second. Paredes at first. 3-2. Fouled out of play off to the right. We'll do it again at 3-2. Came with a fastball. Altuve takes his time, settling back into the box. Outfield shades him to pull. Another 3-2. Bouncing ball up the middle. Croder Grauer to his left. He scoops it up. Sidearm throw to first. In time to get Altuve. And the side is retired. Astros do get a pair. Thanks to a home run by Walker and an RBI single by Alvarez. And after 5.5, Astros 6, A's nothing. Now this from your local station.
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0: Miguel Ulloa, the third pitcher of the day for the Astros as we go to the home six. Astros lead the A's 6-0. Henry Bolte, the batter, first pitch is down and away and off the glove of Diaz, goes to the backstop. Bolte is 0-for-2 today with a ground out and a fly out. Ulloa, last pitch for the Astros in the first game of this series on Thursday. Three scoreless innings of relief to earn the win. He's earned two wins on this road trip, 1-0. That's a strike at the knees. The first two wins of Ulloa's big league career. A 2.30 ERA in 10 games this season. 15 and two-thirds innings, 7 hits, 4 walks, 15 strikeouts. The 1-1 to Bolte. Grounded up the third baseline, but foul. And it's 1-2.
1: Astros trying to piece this together now. Remember, Hader and Abreu, neither of them have pitched in this series yet.
0: Ethan Pecco was outstanding. Peter Lambert started, went 2 scoreless on 2 days rest. Pecco was on 3 days rest, and he retired 9 of the 10 he faced, allowing just an infield hit. Pecco struck out 2. 1-2. And that's hit in the air, shallow center. Pena, a couple of steps into the outfield, and he makes the catch for out number 1.
1: Now, Ulloa's coming on strong right now, too. He's made some mechanical changes where he's trying to get his chest facing the catcher when he releases the ball. Instead of spinning while he's throwing, he's getting his sternum face right toward the target, staying behind the baseball, and he's repeating it.
0: Here's Lawrence Butler, a couple of infield hits. A's have 3 hits in the game. Ulloa delivers, and Butler fouls it out of play behind home. Let's pause 10 seconds for station identification on the Houston Astros Radio Network.
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0: 6-0 Astros lead the A's. One out, nobody on for the A's. Bottom of the 6. Ulloa's 0-1 to Butler is over for a strike, and it's 0-2. 96 on the fastball. And that's lifted in a right on the line, racing in Smith, and he makes the shoulder-high catch. 2 away. Hit hard by Butler.
1: Got a man there.
0: So 2 out, nobody on for Shea Langeliers. A single and a pop-out today. And Minnesota, they're going to the bottom of the 7th inning. Twins with a 5-1 lead over the Rangers. First pitch to Langeliers, and that's at the knees for a strike, 0-1.
1: 96 miles per hour on that fastball.
0: Yeah, that's the thing. People talk about his slider, but that fastball has got something behind it, too. 0-1. Way outside. Diaz doesn't even get a glove on it as it goes to the backstop, and it's 1-1. That fastball at 96 as well. Padres have come back to take a 4-3 lead over the Diamondbacks. They're in the 7th inning in San Diego. The pitch. That's outside. 2-1. Padres, or the Diamondbacks, need a win and a Phillies loss if they're going to get that third wild card. But the Phillies with a 7-3 lead over the Rays. They're in the 8th in Philadelphia. 2-1. That's down. 3 balls and a strike. The Phillies have had an opportunity to clinch the last couple of days, but haven't been able to do it. And because of that, they had to start Zach Wheeler today, which takes him out of certainly starting in the wild card series. The 3-1 misses outside, ball 4 to Shea Langeliers.
1: That's a tough turn for Philadelphia, losing Wheeler for game 1.
0: Yeah, Wheeler pitched well, gave up a run over 6 innings, but you'd rather have that in the first game of a wild card series. So 1-1, 2-out for Zach Gelof, who has struck out twice today. 6-0 Astros, bottom of the 6. Pitch to Gelof, and it's high for a ball. Missed with the slider. Ulloa Still just 24 years old, native of Puerto Plata, the Dominican Republic. 1-0. Swing and a dribbler foul between the legs of Diaz and rolls to the backstop, 1-1. 1-1. Open this year in the rotation for AAA Sugar Land. Moved to the bullpen in late May and has been able to throw more strikes. 1-1. Swing and a foul tip held on to by Diaz. Just ran a fastball by him. 1-2.
1: That Uyola conversation in the minors this year probably went like this. Do you want to be a minor league starter or a big league reliever? He said, which way is the bullpen?
0: 1-2. That's hit foul and out of play off to the right. 1-2 still. Uyola had an ERA over 6. Intense starts when the conversion occurred this year. He was in the Space Cowboys rotation all of last year, save for the last couple of weeks when the Astros wanted to limit his workload. The 1-2, this is hit foul and out of play again off to the right. 1-2 still to Zach Geloff. Six nothing Astros. Langeliers at first for the A's. Two outs in the bottom of the six. Pitch on the way. Swing and a miss. Got him on a breaking ball. Geloff strikes out for the third time. That's the first for Uyola. He works around a two-out walk. And we're through six innings in West Sacramento. Astros 6, A's nothing.
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0: 6-0, top of the seventh inning. Here's Yiner Diaz. Roykoff, the reliever, still out there. First pitch is a strike. Yiner wasn't so sure. Yiner with a pair of hits. Multi-hit games in 6 of his last 7 games as he slammed his way through September. Infield shaded to pull. Roykoff delivers. The breaking ball is way outside. 1-1 to Yiner, who has a single and an RBI double in this game. Waggles the bat with his orange batting gloves. Here's the pitch. Tapper foul. 1-2. Astros with 13 home runs in this series. A couple of the games they had 5. Counts 1-2. Chris Roycroft, the righty. This is outside.
1: The A's have had 8 games this year in which they've allowed 5 or more home runs. 7 of the 8 have come here at Sutter Health Park.
0: Here's the pitch, and he got him. Strike 3, swung over the top. That was a fastball. There's one away here in the 7th inning. That'll bring up Kristen Walker. So 13 home runs in a series. You say, what's the most home runs the Astros have ever hit in a series? The answer to that is 16. Remember that series in Arlington, 2023? They had 16 September 4th through the 6th, so a 3-game series. First pitch to Walker is a little outside. Walker with another homer today. He now has 29 on the season. He would love to get to that 30 mark. Here's the 1-0. Missed low and in. Astros lead 6-0. 4 runs in the 3rd, 2 runs in the 6th.
1: Walker has hit 30 home runs in a season twice. Did it in back-to-back years. 36 home runs in 2022, 33 in 2023.
0: Here's the pitch. He takes outside as he watched that all the way into the catcher's glove, which is a good habit. It's 3-0. Roycroft, the tall right-handed pitcher, comes set just above the belt. Here's the pitch. And it's low and away. Walker draws the walk. Second time he's walked today. He reaches with 1 out. And that'll bring up Lucas Spence. What a series it's been for Lucas Spence. He started on Thursday with that 3 home run game. Had a homer in yesterday's game. Has a 2 run triple in today's game. And he stands in. Runner on first, 1 away. The pitch. He takes low and in. If he hits a home run today, he'll tie Yordan Alvarez, Altuve, and Glenn Davis for the most home runs in a single series. It's been that impressive for Lucas Spence here in West Sacramento. He's walked, has that 2-run triple, and he's grounded out so far. Walker, a short lead off of first. Here's the 1-0 pitch to Spence. He almost hit him. It's 2-0. Spence is 23 years old. This is his 19th game in the major leagues. And just 2 months ago, in August, he was really struggling down in Sugar Land, but he fixed things, and he got the call up. 2-0 is a strike. And it's 2-1. It's funny how things work, but 16 games in September in AAA, had a .954 OPS, and probably called down there and said, who's swinging the bat? Lucas Spence, let's go. Here's the 2-1. And it's low and inside. It's 3-1 now to Lucas.
1: Dalton Varsho and Bryce Matthews both going on the IL last week. And don't forget, Jake Myers fouled the ball off his kneecap and fractured it earlier this month at AAA. Those are all three guys, obviously, who would have been ahead of Spence to play center field.
0: Yeah. Here's a 3-1. That's a strike. Inside corner, 3-2. One out, runner on first. It's funny how things work out sometimes. Leans in toward the plate. It's a full count. Catcher sets low and away. Here's the pitch. And it's inside, and Spence draws the walk. So he reaches for the third time this game, his second walk. Puts runners on first and second for Cam Smith. Smith so far has reached twice. He's walked and singled, also struck out. Now the catcher's going to go out to the mound. The pitching coach is going to jog out there as well. So last couple of games when the Astros really needed it, the offense is perked up. Yesterday, 13 runs on 16 hits. So far today, 6 runs on 8 hits. Put together really good at bats. Jeff Hartlieb up in the A's bullpen now.
1: A.J. Bluebaugh has been throwing in the Astros' pen.
0: Okay, a chance for the Astros to put this one away, perhaps. Cam Smith at the plate. Runners on first and second, one out. Roy Croft, the leg kick and the pitch. Breaking ball is in there for strike one. Cam's playing in his 157th game this year. Of course, some of those he comes in for defense only late in the game. But he's played a lot. Here's the 0-1. Outside. Walker on second, Spence on first. Roy Croft with his feet together, hands above the belt. Now the pitch, fouled. Breaking ball toward the outer third, and it's 1-2 to Smith. And now Cam asks for timeout. Orange cleats to match his batting gloves. Here comes the 1-2. It's a shot up the middle, and it's through the second baseman, Walton, and into center field. Walker's going to come home on the RBI single by Cam Smith. It looked like Walton, the second baseman, was going to backhand it, and it snuck by.
1: Yeah, certainly a play that you'd like your second baseman to be able to make. I believe they're going to give Cam a hit on that.
0: Certainly hit it sharply.
1: He did.
0: But Walton just had it go by for some reason. He's kind of kicking himself at second base right now. Astros lead 7-0. Right now we'll put an RBI single for Cam Smith. Here's Taylor Trammell. He's 0-3.
1: Yep, confirmed it is a hit.
0: Okay. First pitch almost hits Trammell. Probably Roy Croft's last batter. Oh, he did something with his leg. It looked like he hurt himself, and now the trainer's going to come out. Take a look at Roy Croft. He's trying to stretch, and he's motioning toward the trainer to go back into the dugout that he's okay. But that did not look good when he threw that last pitch, the way he tried to stretch it out. I think he had something grab.
1: And, of course, he's going to try and stay in this game.
0: He's got his hand over his glove saying, I'm fine. I bet they want to see him throw one pitch.
1: Yep.
0: So the catcher's going to jog back to his position. Looked like the left leg, what he was stretching after that last pitch. Probably just got a little stinger. All right, he's okay. He gives him the nod. And the manager and the head athletic trainer are going to walk back to the third base dugout. So it's a 1-0 count to Trammell. With with runners on first and second and one out. Roycroft delivers a pitch and it's low.
1: Hey, Steve, it's being reported by Adam Jude, Mariners beat writer for the Seattle Times, that Dan Wilson is out as manager of the Mariners. Mariners are playing right now against the Angels. But apparently Dan Wilson managing his last game.
0: Here's the 2-0. Tipped foul, and it's 2-1. He kind of intimated that a day or two ago, I thought.
1: Who did, Dan Wilson?
0: Uh-huh. He talked to reporters about that a couple of days ago. And, of course, Rick Riz, who's been the longtime radio broadcaster for the Mariners. This is his last game today. Pitches low.
1: And one of our favorites.
0: Yeah. Counts 3-1 to Trammell.
1: Tremendous broadcaster and even better person, Rick Riz. 41 years calling baseball games for the Mariners.
0: Astros with a 7-0 lead. Here comes the 3-1 to Trammell. Strike on the outside corner, 3-2.
1: But yeah, I mean, there's no question that the Mariners were the team to beat in the AL West, it seemed.
0: Of course, easily the most disappointing team in the league.
1: No question.
0: Yep.
1: It came within a seventh game of the ALCS of getting to the World Series for the first time in franchise history last year.
0: Just goes to show you how hard it is to come back the next season after you play that extra month, right?
1: Yeah.
0: That's what's been so impressive about the Astros.
1: Seven straight ALCSs at one point for the Astros.
0: Here's the 3-2, and that's a tapper foul. Last year for the Astros, they missed the playoffs for the first time in 9 years.
1: And, you know, when you have a season end the way the Mariners season ended last year, you know, the talk, and I remember seeing quotes to this effect from the Mariners players after that game, like, yeah, you know, that was disappointing, but you know, we'll be back next year, and, you know, that's the way you always want to think, but, man, it's so hard to get back.
0: Just never know.
1: You never know.
0: It's hard to stay healthy.
1: Yeah.
0: That's the big thing. His pitch is fouled off into the seats down the right field line. Still 3-2 to Trammell.
1: And they basically ran it back with the same group, the Mariners did. This year, from last year, they brought back Josh Naylor, re-signed him after they had traded for him at the deadline last year. But, yeah, just has not worked out.
0: Got a healthy farm system. One out, men on first and second. The 3-2 is high, ball four, and that's going to load him up.
1: Nice plate appearance by Trammell. 8 pitches.
0: Marcotte out of the dugout. He's going to make another move. So the Astros have the top of the order up. The bases are loaded and one out with a 7-0 lead in West Sacramento. And this call to the bullpen is brought to you by Landry's Restaurants. 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

0: Here we go. Jeff Hartley, the right-handed reliever in. And he has the bases loaded with Jeremy Pena at the plate. Astros lead 7-0. There's one out. First pitch swinging and fouls it straight back.
1: You know, Pena comes up there ready to hit.
0: Pena so far 2-for-4, a pair of singles. 16 homers since the All-Star break for Jeremy. Leans over the inside corner. Here's the pitch. And he slugs this one into left center field. Pretty deep. Certainly deep enough to score the runner. Center fielder is going to call him off and make the catch at the base of the warning track. Everybody advances. The Astros lead 8-0 on the sacrifice fly.
1: Nice shot by Jeremy Pena. Got one he could get deep enough into the outfield. It's rare that you see all three runners tag up.
0: Yeah. So runners on second, third for Yordan Alvarez, who they're going to pitch to. Yordan 1-for-3. Hitting .316 this year, the best. Pitch is low. 1-0. Isak Paredes is on deck. 42 home runs, 106 RBIs on the season. Here's the 1-0 pitch. Swing and a miss, took something off. The slider got Alvarez off stride. Two-man in scoring position. Here's the pitch. And he fouls this one into the seats down the left field line. Think about the Astros with 40 or more homers, 100 or more RBIs, a .310 batting average or better, and a .400 on-base percentage. There's only been two to do that before this year, Bagwell and Berkman. Alvarez has that sewed up as well. Here's the 1-2. High, 2-2.
1: Steve. Major League Baseball has released the start times for the wild card round of the postseason. If the Astros advanced, 4 p.m. Central Time on Tuesday and Wednesday for games 1 and 2.
0: 2-2 pitch, got him. Strike 3. Swung over the top, and the Astros strand a pair. They get 2, though. We'll go to the 7th inning stretch now in West Sacramento. It's the Astros 8 and the A's nothing.
2: 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Day after day after day. It might sound boring at first, but add that up over time and the results will be brilliant. 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

0: Bottom of the seventh inning, 8-0 lead for the Astros. Brian King in there. And the first pitch breaking ball is in there for strike one to Jeff McNeil. So far it's been Lambert, Pecco, and Uyola for the Astros. And there's a liner, and it's caught by the new third baseman, Nick Allen, who is playing deep. And McNeil lines out. He's 0 for 3.
1: Yeah, it makes sense to get Isak Paredes out of this game. Fouled that ball off his left knee yesterday. Astros leading by 8 runs.
0: We'll get a little treatment. Pitch hitter Tommy White now. He comes in for Walton. First pitch is a strike.

0: the AL West.
1: Brian King, foul ball down the right field line.
0: Man, it would be huge for the Astros if Brian King can get back to where he was the first couple of months of this season and all of last year, where he was a real weapon in the back end of the bullpen. It's a leverage reliever, a lefty who could get right-handers out too.
1: Fastball just missed inside, and Yiner Diaz wants to challenge.
0: This may have been just a hair inside. Let's see.
1: Everybody looking at the scoreboard in right field.
2: Call
1: it's a ball.
2: Houston has zero chances remaining.
1: Astros are out.
0: 1/10 of an inch off the plate.
1: Counts 2-2. Here's the pitch to White, and he got him upstairs. Strike 3. As White's not happy about it. Second out of the inning. We're in the 7th inning. Astros lead 8-0. Here's Joshua Carota Grauer, their shortstop. He's 0-2. Pitch is outside. Breaking ball is chopped foul to the left side. The Astros trying to win the American League West again. One ball and a strike. It's a ground ball down the third base line, but foul.
0: Barely.
1: Just wide of the bag. I think Allen was trying to
3: get to it. He couldn't.
1: The Astros will have the off day tomorrow, probably a light workout. If they can sew this up. There's a liner to center field, base hit. So a two-out single by Carota Grauer. That'll bring up Denzel Clark batting for Cortez. Astros pitchers have been great today. Started with Lambert. He pitched on 2 days rest and got a couple of shutout innings. First pitch is a strike to Clark. And Pecco came in with 3 shutout innings. Uyola with 1. And now King trying to give the Astros 1. This one's hit into center field. Coming in Spence. He can't get there. Back-to-back singles for the A's.
0: Yeah, Clark just 2 hits in his last 21 at-bats, but able to come through there.
1: Brian Servin, the catcher, 9th place hitter, will come to the plate. Still for 2. Astros are going to get activity in the pen. Looks like Brian Abreu.
0: Yep.
1: First pitch, breaking ball is low.
0: That's the other thing you have to keep in mind. I mean, you want to make sure you win this game, obviously, if you're the Astros.
1: Pitch is low.
0: But you do have a game, if you do win the division, you have a game 2 days from now. So that is a situation which means if you can get through this game without using Abreu in here, that'd be great.
1: Pitch is low.
0: But, of course, the most important thing is to sew this up. So if you have to use him, you will, but
1: yeah,
0: you certainly would like to avoid it if you can.
1: Best case scenario, though, you just use each of those guys for 1 inning,
0: mm-hmm.
1: and they can stay sharp. Pitch is a strike. It's 3-1.
0: Especially Hader, who hasn't pitched since Wednesday.
1: Right. Neither is Abreu, right?
0: I think Abreu worked in the first game.
1: Did he? Here's the 3-1. And that missed. So that's going to load him up with the walk. So 2 quick outs in this inning. And it's single, walk. And that'll bring up their leadoff man, Henry Bolte.
0: Yeah, Abreu threw an inning and a third to close out the Astros' win on Thursday with Hader unavailable. But, yeah, hasn't worked in a little while. But Hader is the one who has the longest layoff right now for the Astros.

0: Josh Miller, the pitching coach, out of the dugout. A quick discussion on how they want to pitch to Bolte. Bolte certainly has been a thorn, and not just for the Astros, against everybody. Since coming up, he's played in 119 games. He's been tough, and he hustles. He plays hard. All right, everybody back, including Josh Miller, back to the first base dugout. Brian King on the mound with the bases loaded and two outs. Bolte's 0 for 3. Lefty delivers, and that's strike one. Two-seamer on the inside corner. Here's the pitch. Fouled into the top of the net to the right. And it's 0-2.
1: Steve, Corey Seager with a two-run home run in the ninth inning, and the Rangers trail the Twins 6-4. One out, nobody on for the Rangers in the ninth.
0: Pitch is outside, so they're not going down easy.
1: By the way, that was the 20th home run of the year for Seager.
0: One ball and two strikes to Bolte. Astros lead 8-0. The bases are loaded. Here's the pitch, and he got him. Strike three. King gets his man. And the A's strand the bases loaded. We'll go to the eighth inning. Astros up 8-0.
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0: Nick Allen lines one past the diving third baseman Geloff and down the left field line to start the top of the eighth inning. Allen on his way to second base with a leadoff double off of Jeff Hartlieb. So Nick Allen, who replaced Isak Paredes at third base in the last inning, able to check in. Astros with an 8-0 lead over the A's, and the Astros are American League West champions. That's because the Twins just defeated the Texas Rangers 6-4. So for the eighth time in the last 10 years, the Astros are the top team in the American League West. And they'll be playing the Chicago White Sox in the wild card round. Game one of three begins on Tuesday. Altuve hits one in a shallow right. That's a base hit. Allen stops at third. Jose Altuve with his first hit of the day. And the Astros have runners at the corners with nobody out. And Altuve is going to come out of the ball game now. He'll be pinch run for at first base by Raynel Delgado, who was recalled today. So Jose Altuve getting high fives as he gets back to the dugout. And Delgado replacing him at first base.
1: I think Altuve just got his average over 250. With that knock, that's always nice.
0: Let's see here. Yeah, Jose Altuve right at 250 with that base hit. Here's Yonder Diaz. First pitch, and that's high for a ball. Raynel Delgado recalled today with Ronel Blanco optioned. Fifth stint in the big leagues for Delgado this year. Swing and a miss at a breaking ball down and away. And it's 1-1 now to Yiner. By the way, some defensive changes for the A's. Tommy White is now at first base. Jeff McNeil moves over to second base. Denzel Clark in center. Henry Bolte's in left. The pitch. Ground ball up the middle to his left. Carota Grauer has it to second for one. On the first, that's a double play. A run scores as Allen comes home. And it is 9-0 Astros. Even when Diaz hits into double plays, they're productive the way he's been going. So two out, nobody on for Christian Walker. He homered in the six. He's also walked twice today and has scored three times. 29 home runs for Walker. Jeff Hartlieb delivers. And the breaking ball is a little low.
1: You know what's encouraging is that the Astros have scored in 10 different innings this last two games.
0: Spreading the wealth a little bit. 1-0. Ground ball softly hit right side. Hartlieb tries to get it. He can't. It's picked up by White, but Hartlieb hadn't gotten to first base since he had gone for the ball initially. And Walker has himself an infield hit, his second hit today.
1: Says thank you very much for that stumble.
0: Yeah, Hartlieb tried to grab that on his way by, but just did sneak under his glove, so he kept on going, but he wasn't going to get to first base in time. So the inning continues for Lucas Spence. Two-run triple in the third. He's driven in 9 runs in this series. He's also walked twice today. Hartlieb came on, got the final 2 outs of the 7th, although he did allow an inherited runner to score. Astros leading 9-0. Pitch on the way. And that is a strike on the outside corner. 0-1. Again, that'll be a 4 o'clock Central start for Game 1 and Game 2 on Tuesday and Wednesday in Houston against the White Sox. Pitch misses outside. A ball and a strike. The White Sox, of course, leading the AL Central for much of the year, but the Guardians beating them out for the division. 1-1 is in the dirt. White Sox, the first team ever to make the postseason after back-to-back 100-loss seasons. They actually had 3 straight 100-loss seasons. They lost 324 games over the last 3 years before snatching the final wild card spot in the American League this year. 2-1. That's down. Three balls and a strike. And I think Will Venable is very likely the American League's manager of the year, the White Sox skipper.
1: I think you're right. I think Walt Weiss gets it in the National League. What do you think?
0: Yeah, I would agree with that. Pat Murphy has a shot at winning it a third year in a row, but yeah, I agree with you. I think Walt Weiss probably gets it in Atlanta after the down year they had last year. 3-1. And that's high, ball four. So Spence walks for the third time today. And the Astros have two on with two out in the top of the eighth. First walk issued by Hartlieb. Brings up Cam Smith. Smith has reached three times in four trips today. Two singles, one for an RBI. He's also scored a run. First pitch, swing and a miss. Pitch running away from him for strike one.
1: So the Astros fans can make plans on getting tickets for Tuesday or Wednesday. Those are guaranteed games at Daikin Park.
0: Game three, if necessary, would be Thursday. The 0-1. Fouled back to the screen, and it's nothing and two to Smith. The winner of the Astros-White Sox wild card series will face the Cleveland Guardians in the division series. The Guardians, the number two seed in the American League. Cleveland clinching the AL Central yesterday. 0-2. That's down, and it's a 1-2 count. Right-hander set at the belt. Hartlieb delivers to Smith. Fouled back to the screen. And the count remains a ball and two strikes. By the way, the division series that the Astros would be involved in, either the Astros or the White Sox, whoever wins that wild card round against Cleveland, that would start Saturday. 1-2. That's high, and Cleveland would host games one and two. They'd have home field, of course. So you have Tuesday, Wednesday, and possibly Thursday wild card games at Daikin Park. And then the division series starts Saturday in Cleveland with the winner between the Astros and White Sox. Pitch up and in to Smith as he backs out of the way, and it's a full count. All the division series games are Tuesday, Wednesday, and if necessary, Thursday. All the wild card games, I should say. The other wild card series, the Phillies and Braves. Braves hosting that one. The Yankees and Red Sox with the Yankees hosting. 3-2. Smith fouls it out of play off to the right. And the Cubs and Padres, with San Diego having home field. Runners will be going once again. 3-2 again to Smith. Ground ball left side. Charging. Gets the third baseman Geloff. He grabs it and takes it to third for the force to retire the side. Astros get another run. We head to the bottom of the eighth in West Sacramento. Astros 9, A's nothing.
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0: Bottom of the eighth, Logan Van Wy in for the Astros, who lead the A's 9-0, and his first pitch misses outside for a ball to Lawrence Butler, who has a pair of infield hits today. Five hits for the A's, 12 for the Astros, 1-0. And that's popped up, foul and out of play off to the left, 1-1. Van Wy with a 1.54 ERA in 9 games, 11 2/3 innings, 11 hits, no walks, 9 strikeouts. He is the fifth pitcher used by the Astros today, the 1-1. And that's lifted, left side, foul territory. Allen is over. So is Diaz, and Allen makes the backhanded catch, snow-coned it just in front of the A's dugout. Heck of a play by Nick Allen. It looked initially like that might wind up in the stands, and there is one away.
1: He took nothing for granted, did he?
0: That's correct.
1: Race for that ball.
0: Raynel Delgado remains in the game at second base after pinch running for Altuve. Michael Stefanik's going to bat for Shea Langeliers here. Stefanik has pinch hit twice in this series and had singles each time.
2: Shown to be aggressive.
0: First pitch, and a breaking ball is a strike on the outside corner to Stefanik.
1: Van Wy, the way he's pitched, is making it a bid to make the Astros postseason roster, I think.
0: Absolutely. The 0-1. That's outside, and you have to wonder if Steven Okert factors in. He's been with the team here in Sacramento.
1: De Los Santos.
0: Angel De Los Santos, 1-1. That's outside. We had Astros assistant general manager Gavin Dickey on Astro Launch earlier, and it sounds like Okert is certainly ahead of De Los Santos because Okert's already thrown some bullpens.
1: Yeah.
0: 2-1. That's a check swing foul back into the screen, 2-2.
1: Uyola's certainly made a nice bid this last 10 days or so.
0: Yeah, and the thing about Uyola, it feels like a lot of times teams that do well in the postseason have a reliever that they can go to as a multi-inning weapon.
1: Yeah.
0: And Uyola certainly could be that guy. Christian Javier's been that guy for the Astros in past years, 2-2. Hit foul back into the screen, and the count remains even to Stefanik. A.J. Bluebaugh is another guy who could fill that multi-inning role as well. And certainly has done it quite a bit this year.
1: You know, the last couple of years in postseason, relievers have thrown more than starters.
0: 2-2 is popped foul over the screen on the breaking ball, 2-2 still. And, of course, if you're looking for tickets for the wild card games, they're on sale at Astros.com starting 4 o'clock Central Time, Tuesday and Wednesday, against the White Sox. 2-2, popped up foul first base side over his Walker, and that'll hit off the roof of the Astros' first base dugout. 2-2 still to Stefanik. Win by the Astros, and they finish the year right at 500 at 81-81. 2-2 outside, and it's a full count. First time ever that a division winner hasn't finished above 500 in a full season. 3-2. That's hit foul to the top of the screen. 3-2 still. The Padres in 2005 went 82-80. To win the National League West. Outside ball four.
1: It's the first walk of the season, I think, for Van Wy.
0: So, the A's have a one-out base runner. And it is indeed the first walk issued by Van Wy. As Zach Gelof stands in, 0-for-3 with 3 strikeouts. Pitch on the way, and there's a strike on the outside corner. So the Padres in 05 finished 82-80, won the National League West. The New York Mets in 1973 finished 82-79, 0-1. That's hit in the air to right, freezing in his track. Smith, he eases back, waiting for it to come down, makes the catch, and that's out number two. Yeah, the Mets had a game that was not made up, so they played 161 games in 1973, went 82-79, made it all the way to the World Series that year, lost to the A's in seven games.
1: What was the Cardinals' record the year that they were the wild card World Series winner?
0: They won, I believe it was 83 games, 83 or 84, I'll double check here.
1: Yeah.
0: Batter is Jeff McNeil. He's 0-3, first pitch, and he pops this one up. Shallow center field. Pena is over. He calls off Delgado, makes the catch, and the side is retired. So works around the walk, does Van Wy, and strands a runner, and we head to the ninth inning in West Sacramento. Astros 9, A's nothing.
3: Houston! Listen to that crowd! Thanks to Chevron's Wins for Kids program, every Astros win is more than a celebration. It's a way to give back. Chevron and the Astros Foundation are committed to supporting Houston's youth by donating $1,000 to local youth charities for every Astros victory. It's teamwork that reaches beyond the ballpark and into the Houston community.
1: It's coming right at us. I got it. I got it.
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1: Yeah, but I almost had it.
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0: Ninth inning. Astros with a 9-0 lead over the A's. New pitcher for the A's is left-hander Drew Rahm, and pinch hitting Jorge Barrosa. He bats for Taylor Trammell. Barrosa switch hitter batting right. Rahm's first pitch, and Barrosa fouls it over the screen for strike one. Rahm gave up 3 runs in an inning of work in yesterday's ball game. Barrosa, since joining the Astros, is 1-for-10 in 7 games. Started the year with the Diamondbacks. Rahm's 0-1, and that's high. And it's a ball and a strike. Jorge Barrosa will not be on the Astros postseason roster because the Astros added him earlier this month. You have to be in the organization on August 31st. 1-1. That is just inside, and it's challenged.
1: Catcher's challenge on the pitch.
0: Brian Servin tapping the helmet. That pitch did hit the bottom of the zone, so this call is going to be flipped. It'll be a 1-2 count on Barrosa.
1: Ball's overturned.
0: Drew Rahm, the 7th pitcher used by the A's today. 1-2 delivery. And Barrosa pops it up. Foul territory, third base side, shedding the mask, Servin, and he makes the catch for out number one. Brings up Jeremy Pena, sac fly, his last time up. Also has 2 hits today. Pena finishing the season strong. 4 hit game yesterday.
2: Tetsuya Amai up in the Astros pen.
0: So it looks like he'll have the 9th inning, the bottom half. First pitch. Pena fouls it over the screen, strike one. Most of the other games have gone final. There's only one other game still going on. Of course, most games today starting at the same time. Pitch in the dirt, 1-1. Mariners leading the Angels 7-3 in the 8th. That's the only other game in progress besides this one. Mentioned earlier, there's a report that Dan Wilson has been let go as Mariners manager. 1-1. That's down and in. It's 2-1 now to Jeremy Pena. Lamont Wade Jr. on deck to hit for Yordan. The pitch fouled back to the screen, 2-2. Drew Rahm. He's also pitched for the Brewers this season. Brewers winning 103 games, the most in the big leagues this year. And the most in their franchise's history. 2-2, swinging a bouncer to the backstop, 2-2 still. I think it's gotten to the point where we need to stop underestimating the Brewers, huh?
2: Yeah, that'll happen at some point after you keep kicking people in the teeth.
0: Exactly.
2: That's a tough brand to defend, isn't it?
0: It is. 2-2. Pena lifts it into center, easing to his left. Clark gets behind it, makes the catch. 2 away. Yeah, for the Brewers, that's going to be 8 playoff appearances in the last 9 years. And the 1 year they didn't make it over that stretch, 2022, they missed out by a game. So Lamont Wade Jr., the batter, pinch hitting for Yordan. So Yordan's excellent season, which hopefully we'll end with some hardware here in the next couple of months, has come to an end, at least the regular season. First pitch to Wade. And that's a letter high strike, nothing in one. Wade hitting 206, 310 on base percentage, 4 homers, 19 RBIs in 55 games. 4-for-12 as a pinch hitter this year. Left-on-left matchup, Rahm's 0-1. And that's a little high, a ball and a strike.
2: Think about narrow margins, too, for playoff teams, Robert. The White Sox went from the 2 to the 6 seed by 1 game.
0: Wow. 1-1. Breaking ball taps softly out in front of the plate. Fielded by Rahm. He bobbles it. Now picks it up. Throws to first. And he threw it wide, but White able to stay on the bag. Boy, that was a disaster as the inning comes to an end. 1-2-3 frame for Rahm, and we go to the bottom of the ninth. Astros 9, A's nothing.
3: KBME Houston.
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8: Yeah.

0: Tatsuya Amai on for the Astros, bottom of the ninth, leading the A's 9-0. And his first pitch is high for a ball to Tommy White, who struck out his first time. Jorge Barroza, pinch hitter, stays in the game in left field. Amai, 5 ERA in 22 games, 15 starts. The 1-0. And that's popped up, first base, side foul ground. Walker over by the screen, and that's into the seats. Delgado and Smith came over as well, but it's a long strike.
1: I can't remember the exact numbers, but I think one of the best games we saw in my pitch came at this ballpark early this year.
0: His first big league win came over the A's. Astros had that dreadful road trip, their first road trip of the year through Sacramento, Denver, and Seattle, and their only win was courtesy of Amai. This ball's popped foul and out of play off to the right.
1: Yeah, he carved through them, too. And that's when they had, that's when they were at full strength.
0: Yeah, it was his second big league start. He threw 5 2/3 scoreless innings, 3 hits, 3 walks, and 9 strikeouts.
1: Yeah.
0: Like you said, against a good lineup. 1-2, hit off the hands and pop foul, and that'll reach the seats behind home. By the way, the Astros team store at Daikin Park will do extended store hours beginning tomorrow until the conclusion of the postseason. They'll be open Monday through Friday from 9 a.m. to 7 p.m. and Saturday 9 a.m. to 5 p.m. while the Astros are in the postseason. 1-2, hit foul off of White. 1-2 still. So, want to get your Astros postseason merchandise or your Astros gear, period, just head over to the team store. Extended hours beginning tomorrow. It'll be open from 9 to 7 tomorrow. 1-2. Popped softly right side. Going out is Delgado, and he makes the over-the-shoulder grab just in front of Cam Smith. Nice play by Raynel Delgado. And there is one out.
1: Stayed with it.
0: Make sure you stay tuned on our flagship station, KBME 790, for an extended 10th inning postgame show. Chris Gordy will be hosting. And they will have all of the clubhouse celebration. First pitch to Joshua Kroder-Grauer is hit high in the air. Shallow center. Now over toward left center. Spence is there to make the catch. And the A's are down to their final out. Denzel Clark comes to the plate, singled in the seventh. There are a ton of Astros fans sitting behind Houston's first base dugout, and they're standing now. Some of them have their phones out. First pitch. Clark takes a strike on the inside corner, nothing and one. We'll rely on the coverage of the postgame celebration. Again, you can hear it on KBME 790. Thanks to our friends at Space City Home Network for the locker room coverage. Swing and a foul tip into the glove of Diaz, nothing and two. Because of the logistics of where the clubhouse is located here in West Sacramento, all the way out in the outfield, makes it tricky for us to do it ourselves on the radio side. Swing and a miss. Clark strikes out, and that is the ball game, and that is the AL West Championship for the Houston Astros. The Astros defeat the Athletics 9-0, and they are AL West champions for the 8th time in the last 10 seasons.
1: Think about it, 19 different starting pitchers this year. The Astros, a ton of adversity all year long, and an MVP season by Yordan Alvarez.
0: And he just got doused on the first baseline with a couple of buckets of Gatorade, it looked like, from Nelson Velasquez and Christian Vasquez.
1: Well, he needs to get doused a few more times today because that was one of the best seasons I've ever seen in my entire life. That was a pleasure.
0: Absolutely. And it's certainly not over yet for Yordan and the Astros. They have a date with the Chicago White Sox beginning on Tuesday night at Daikin Park, or actually late afternoon Tuesday, starting after 4 p.m. Central Time. Best 2 out of 3 playoff series in the wild card round with the Chicago White Sox. Hope to see you at Daikin Park for that. High fives and handshakes in front of the Astros dugout. The celebration will not be nearly as subdued here coming up in a little bit when the Astros head out to their clubhouse out in left center field here at Sutter Health Park. We'll be back with the Gallery Furniture postgame show after this.
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0: Astros defeat the Athletics 9-0. Astros 9 runs, 12 hits, no errors, 11 left on. A's no runs, 5 hits, no errors, 8 left on. Ethan Pecco 2-0 with the win for the Astros. Brady Basso 1-4 with the loss for the A's. Time of game 3 hours and 3 minutes, played in front of 10,022 at Sutter Health Park in Sacramento, where the game time temperature was 66 degrees. Astros are AL West champions. They finish a game ahead of the Rangers at 81-81, while the A's, they end their season with a record of 64-98. We'll be back with more of the Gallery Furniture post-game show after this.
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0: Astros 9-0 winners over the A's this afternoon, and it got off to a great start for the Astros with a big third inning. Seth Johnson was the opener with the first inning and two-thirds. Brady Basso then came in, got the final out of the second, but the third proved to be more challenging for him. Allowed a leadoff single to Jeremy Pena. Yordan Alvarez was hit by a pitch. Isak Paredes grounded out, moving both men into scoring position, and Altuve grounded out. That scored Pena. It moved Alvarez to third, and that's where he was for Yiner Diaz.
14: And the infielders are back with Diaz at the plate, who's been on fire. He singled his last time up. Basso's first pitch is rocketed into left field, and that's going to get down and roll all the way to the wall. Alvarez will score. Diaz racing for second base, and he's there standing. Astros lead 2-0 on the two-out knock.
0: The A's then intentionally walk Christian Walker to put two men on for Lucas Spence.
14: Here's the pitch, and that's driven to right center field. That's got a chance to get down. Racing for it. Butler, and he can't get there. That'll pound off the wall. Diaz will score. Here comes Christian Walker. He'll score. It's a triple for Lucas Spence. First triple of his major league career. Knocks in two.
0: Nine RBIs in the series for Lucas Spence. And doing that one left on left. So a four-run inning for the Astros, and they were off and running. They got it more in the sixth inning. It was Scott Blewett on the mound at that point. First batter he faced in the sixth was Christian Walker. 1-1. And that is hit high in the air and deep to left field. Back is Cortez at the wall looking up. See you later! Number 29 for Christian Walker. 5-0 Astros. So Walker going deep. With one out, Cam Smith singled. That knocked Blewett out of the game. Chris Roycroft came in. He struck out Taylor Trammell, but Jeremy Pena singled, and that brought up Yordan, the 0-1. And that's hit sharply past the dive of McNeil and into right field. Around third and scoring is Smith. On his way to third, Pena. Yordan Alvarez picks up an RBI, his 106th of the season, and the Astros' lead grows. It's 6-0. Yeah, the 106th and last RBI of the regular season for Yordan. In the seventh inning, with one out, Christian Walker and Lucas Spence drew back-to-back walks off Roycroft, and there were two men on for Cam Smith.
14: Here comes the 1-2. It's a shot up the middle, and it's through the second baseman, Walton, and into center field. Walker's going to come home on the RBI single by Cam Smith. It looked like Walton, the second baseman, was going to backhand it, and it snuck by.
0: Next batter was Taylor Trammell. He walked, and then a sack fly by Jeremy Pena brought in Lucas Spence. And that made it 9-0 Astros. Let's go down now to the Astros clubhouse. Sounds like Joe Espada is about to give a toast.
15: You want to say a word? No? All right, listen.
0: This is Yordan first, it sounds like.
15: Hey.
0: Oh, no, Joe. Joe's going to speak.
15: Hey. Early this season, adversity came in hard on us. Very hard. Mid-May, we're down the standings. We're down in our record. 10, 15 games under 500. When adversity came knocking on that door, you guys never opened that door. You guys just came together and came closer together because you guys knew that at the end of the day, we were the best team in the West. I am so proud of all you guys, man. Young players, veteran players, training staff, keep these guys on the field, coaching staff.
16: Yeah.
15: I'm so proud of you guys.
16: Hey,
15: we won the West. Let's go!
0: And there you have it, Joe Espada addressing the team. And let the celebration begin for the Astros and their clubhouse here at Sutter Health Park in West Sacramento, California. Astros, the American League West champions for 2026, their eighth AL West title in the last 10 years. Astros defeating the A's 9-0. And here's how the final out sounded of today's ballgame. Swing and a miss. Clark strikes out, and that is the ball game, and that is the AL West championship for the Houston Astros. The Astros defeat the Athletics 9-0, and they are AL West champions for the eighth time in the last 10 seasons. Don't forget to stay tuned to our flagship station, KBME 790, an extended version of the 10th inning show with Chris Gordy. We'll be back on the Gallery Furniture postgame show after this.
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0: Jordan Alvarez with Julia Morales and translator Otto Lohr.
17: The most important, I would say, but to stay healthy. 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
18: How did you guys do it here recently? How did y'all do this?
19: What?
18: How did you win the AL West here?
19: No es nada nuevo para nosotros, ya lo hemos hecho antes, entonces, nada, fue un poquito difícil este año, pero logramos.
17: Nothing new for us, we've been here before, you know, we battled a little bit, but and finally we were able to get it.
18: Do you think this will help you all the fight and adversity? Do you think this will help few in a couple of days when you'll play in the postseason?
19: Ah, sí, obviamente. Estaba incluso hablando con Altuve y estábamos comentando donde ya estamos adentro. Creo que ahora creo que vamos a ponernos para los pocos juegos que son los playoffs, ¿no? Y creo que podemos dar un gran paso.
17: You know, I was talking to that with Altuve. You know, obviously we were able to get in, and now we gotta go able to take care of business with the games that we have coming up.
18: Gracias.
19: Yep.
8: You're on.
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0: And again, thanks to our good friends at Space City Home Network providing us with some coverage here, and this will continue on our extended 10th inning show with Chris Gordy on our flagship station, KBME 790, as the Astros, again, AL West champions for 2026, their eighth in the last 10 years. And it's kind of fitting that the first player we hear from, Steve, is Yordan Alvarez, with the year that he's had, came close to winning a Triple Crown. Mm-hmm. He will likely be the American League MVP award winner, although there are certainly some others with strong cases. I don't know that anyone has as strong of a case as Yordan. And I mean, as if we didn't know last year, the Astros missed him when he was hurt and only played 48 games. That was punctuated this year with the year he had.
14: Yeah, got about 110 more games out of him this year, and that's probably the biggest reason why the Astros finished on top of an American League West that, quite frankly, underperformed for the most part. But the Astros, who battled adversity all year long, finally got the pitching they needed toward the end of the season. And, of course, Yordan continued all season long. I thought it was cool yesterday, him talking to the Houston Chronicle beat writer Matt Kawahara, saying that something that he really wanted, even when he was a youngster, was to win the batting title someday, and he's done that.
0: All right, we're going to go back down to Julie Morales with Cam Smith.
20: This is electric. First time, obviously, in the playoffs. First time I get to pop champagne in my life. I ain't drinking it, but I'm spraying it everywhere. Hey! We had, we came together as one. We have a great group of guys. We always go out there and fight, and you know, we did our job. We came together when it mattered, and now we're here.
18: And when you look around at this group, what makes this club special? What you remember? I know there's more to come.
20: Just how close we are. We're a family. We're tight knit. We're supportive of each other. There's no animosity, and you know, some clubhouses deal with that, but we're a family right here.
18: What's your level of excitement for postseason?
20: 100. 100. I can't wait, baby. I can't wait to go back to Houston and see the fans. Nobody did. I don't know how to do it. I'm just doing it on the fly.
18: Thank you.
0: It was Julia Morales with Cam Smith. And Cam certainly took some strides this year for the Astros, and finished off the season pretty strong. 21 home runs for Cam this year after hitting 9 a season ago. And, you know, certainly you never know how someone's going to respond to their first taste of postseason baseball. But I'm excited to see what Cam Smith, among others, can do in October.
14: Something that I was watching in yesterday's game, and I couldn't help but think that the Astros traded Kyle Tucker 2 winters ago. And seeing the game yesterday where Cam Smith scored a couple of runs early, Isak Paredes had the big game with the big home run, and Hayden Wesneski, who set the Astros up today for success by throwing 7 innings of great baseball. 3 guys that were traded for Tucker, 13 years of service time that they were going to be able to have over team control. With those 3, Tucker goes on to the Dodgers after 1 year of Chicago. That ended up being a great trade for Houston.
0: All right, we'll have more on the Gallery Furniture postgame show celebrating the Astros' 2026 AL West title. They beat the A's 9-0 in West Sacramento. We'll be back after this.
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0: good time. Back out it and came out today and did his job and set us up great.
1: Thank you so much for that, Nate. Get better. We'll see you into the
0: future. For sure. Thank you.
2: That was Stephen Okert with Julia Morales. And Stephen Okert is the all-time leader in games pitched for the Sacramento Rivercats, the team that typically calls this ballpark home. So I'm sure he probably never thought that he would be in Sacramento celebrating getting to the postseason. Of course, Okert's been on the IL the last couple of weeks with a hamstring injury. Astros are hopeful to have him back, hopefully soon in the postseason. But kind of a full circle moment for Stephen Okert.
3: I hope the Astros get him back for the playoffs. He meant so much to this team. He was so good. I mean, he was such a valuable member of that bullpen just to kind of bridge things when you try to get back to Abreu and Hader to lock things down at the very end. It was Okert getting those big outs, whether it be in the fifth inning or the seventh inning.
2: Absolutely. And I mean, you think about what this Astros team did. They were 12-21 on May 1st. That was their low watermark of the season. And the Astros coming back, sure, they finished 500, 81-81, but it's a postseason appearance, and that's all that matters as the Astros back in the playoffs, which has, of course, become a regular thing for the Houston Astros. Since 2015, there have only been two seasons in which the Astros have missed the playoffs. Of course, one of those was last year. But the Astros able to get back, clinching the AL West on the final day of the season. Let's go back down now to the clubhouse. Julia Morales with Hayden Wesneski.
1: This song alone can get us dancing. Hayden, I'm excited about you right now.
0: Yeah. And I looked at Petco and I told Petco, enjoy it. It doesn't happen very often. Especially for a hometown team. Can't beat it. I never thought I'd make it this far. I didn't think I'd make it September. Yeah. So me and Blanca make it this far. I mean, as champs, can't beat it.
1: What do you think? I know you're tied with
0: your
1: analysis, guys, but what do you think of this group? What did you learn about this group the last month or so?
0: I told them I love them. I love our group. We have a good group, man. We just work together. It plays well. And it's just, it feels right. I don't know how else to explain it.
1: All right, well, enjoy the day out. We got more to do.
2: And, you know, the Astros winning today may not have been as possible or as easy as it was if it wasn't for what Hayden Wesneski did yesterday. Seven innings, an unearned run, 11 starts for Hayden Wesneski coming back from Tommy John surgery, and just an amazing year. And now, speaking of someone coming back from injury, Julia Morales is with Hunter Brown.
4: To come up in 22, and then, you know, obviously we won the World Series that year. 23, really tough, getting bounced in the ALCS. You know, 24, had a tough wild card round. And then last year, you know, it came up just a couple of days, a couple of games short. So, you know, 1 year hiatus, that's 1 year too long. So, you know, this one feels definitely really good.
1: The group in here, Jackie Bass, everyone, what did you learn about them? How did y'all do this?
4: It just comes down to the fact that you know, you're never out of it. There's so much baseball to be played, and so many guys stepped up over the course of the season.

0: you know, starting off at home is awesome, right? You know, you got the crowd behind you. And then hopefully when you go on the road after that, you know, you got your first taste of postseason baseball. So, you know, just really excited to go home and perform in front of the city of Houston.
1: Vamos.
0: Let's go.
1: Thank you.
2: See photo.
3: All right. Astros, AL West champs, back in the postseason after missing out on the playoffs last year. Right now, the players are gathering out in center field here at Sutter Health Park. They're going to do a team photo and then, of course, resume the celebration. They're all wearing their AL West Champions T-shirts and all amassing out in center field for a team photo. Well, Steve, looking forward to calling some more postseason baseball with you. We've only called a handful of these, by the way, over the years. I think it's 103 postseason games.
4: Is that what it is?
3: I knew
4: it was over 100.
3: Been fortunate enough to call.
4: We're super lucky in that regard, Robert. And I don't think you and I will ever take it for granted, or Matt, as we kind of plug along here. Man, there are so many ups and downs this season that it's just really fun to see these guys kind of exhale, it almost feels like. And I felt like they did that last night when Hayden Wesneski went seven innings, and you just hit on it, and Blanco finished it out, and they didn't have to use so many different relievers.
3: Right.
4: I just felt like that really set them up to relax going into this game today and play their best baseball. And that's what we saw more than anything, is these last two games, the Astros offense scoring in 10 different innings. These last 2 days, putting together rallies so many times and putting the pressure on the A's, I think that gives them a lot of confidence in a couple of days.
3: Absolutely. And, of course, we'll have all of the Astros postseason games for you on the Astros Radio Network. Game one of the best of three AL Wild Card Series will be on Tuesday night at Daikin Park. 4 o'clock first pitch will be on the air with Astro Launch around 3:30 for Tuesday's game. Game one of the wild card round. I'd like to thank all who made today's broadcast possible. Our studio producer is Josh C. Our producer engineer is Matt Bolts. For Steve Sparks and Robert Ford saying so long, stay tuned to KBME 790. Chris Gordy with an extended 10th inning show coming up. Once again, the final score from West Sacramento, Houston Astros 9, Athletics nothing.
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Come here. Before I say a few words, we'll start with Jordan, the champion of the world. So this is for you, brother. Yeah! Hey. Early this season, adversity came in hard on us. Very hard. Meet May. We were down the standings. We're down in our record. 10, 15 games under 500. When adversity came knocking on that door, you guys never opened that door. You guys just came together and came closer together because you guys knew that at the end of the day, we were the best team in the West. I am so proud of all you guys, man. Young players, veteran players, training staff, keep these guys on the field, coaching staff. Yeah. So proud of you guys. Hey, we won the West. Let's go!

0: Oh, yeah. Never thought, well, not never thought, but didn't think we'd be talking about Astros and the postseason. Again, it was looking a little bleak there a couple weeks ago, let's be real. But the Astros get it done. Welcome into the Astros 10th inning show here on Sports Talk 790. Chris Gordy here with you. Give you the phone number if you want to get in here. 713-212-5790. 713-212-5790. On a day where you came into today knowing you, if you won, you were in. Win and you're in. But also you can get some help if the Rangers would go and crap the bed against the Rangers or against the Twins. And they did just that, and you won. So it's even more special on a day like today as the Houston Astros beat the A's 9-0. Houston finishes the season 81-81. Not most glamorous record, but it is what it is. It works. It'll get it done. And by the way, I think you're the first team ever to make the postseason with a 500 record that wasn't in a strike-shortened season or a COVID-shortened season. But nonetheless, it still counts. And Houston wins the AL West for the eighth time in the past 10 seasons. Absolutely crazy. And this will be Houston's ninth trip to the postseason in the last 10 years. You don't take these for granted. You punch your ticket, you see what happens. I had some, you know, people calling us earlier this week saying, I don't want the Astros to make the playoffs. This team ain't going to win nothing. Dude, all you want to do is punch your ticket. Get in, and anything can happen. And that's what you've done. And by the way, you will host a wild card series against the Chicago White Sox. It's a best of three. First one to two wins and advances. And you've been pretty good against the White Sox this regular season. You won, it was both series against them. So nonetheless, this is going to be a lot of fun. Postseason baseball back at Daikin Park. We took a season off last year. It sucked. Nobody liked not playing playoffs last year, missing it by one game, but you get a playoff series in here and it's going to be a lot of fun. And by the way, I mean, think of this. The Astros started 20-31. I mean, it was bleak. We were back there going, God, is this team ever going to get back to 500? Yes. They got back to 500. They got above 500 for a good extended part of the season. And then they fell back to 500 and they finished the season at 500. So, look, not going to apologize for the AOS sucking. It is what it is. But like we said, Astros just need to punch their ticket and get in here. And they are in here. 713-212-5790 is the number. 713-212-5790. A quick programming note. Just to give you guys a little bit behind the scenes. Because the A's playing that dinky little ballpark, I don't know if you guys saw on the television side of things, they were having to set up the post-game celebration in the batting cages because the clubhouse isn't big enough to host a clubhouse celebration. So they had to ad-lib there. The Space City Home Network crew is there with Julie Morales. But basically, long story short, they weren't able to accommodate the radio side of things to have Steve Sparks down there. So that's why we didn't get Sparky getting wet in the clubhouse for the first time ever because of their technical limitations there out in Oakland. So anyway, but Robert Ford and Steve Sparks did a good job of giving their commentary and throwing it down to Julia. We will, our producer Josh C is going to try to put together some of that for you. So when we wrap up here in a little bit or later on, after we take your guys' phone calls and the celebration ends, we will throw it to that, to those post-game interviews with Julia. So you'll be able to still kind of get the full feel for the clubhouse celebration. But they were throwing it down there for a couple interviews. We heard from Hayden Wesneski amongst others, and they took a break to go take a team photo. So it would have been a break in action anyway. to go out on the field and take a team photo. So anyway, just giving you guys the behind the scenes because I saw a few people tweeting out, oh, Sparky getting wet? No, for the first time in forever, no Sparky getting wet, but that's because Oakland plays in a stupid minor league ballpark. And look, I'm not going to apologize because the Astros power numbers certainly benefited from playing in that stupid ballpark. And Astros take 3 out of 4 to finish this this series off, finish the season off, and it probably should have been a 4-game sweep. It is what it is, but pretty crazy. I think I'll have to wait to see if the Astros verify this, but I believe the Astros, how many home runs did they hit today? So let's see. I guess they didn't hit any today, right? It was a ground out, a double, a triple. Okay, Christian Walker had the home run. So that put him at 226 home runs, if I'm not mistaken. So we'll have to see what the... And the Yankees didn't play. So, yeah, so I think unless the Cubs hit 7 home runs today, which I know Bregman hit a couple, but I don't think they hit that many. Yeah, Astros should finish the season as the home run leader, which I believe that's never happened before in franchise history. So another thing to celebrate there. But let's get to you guys on the phone line. 713-212-5790. 713-212-5790 in order of longest wait. We go to Tom in Cyprus. Tom, welcome in, man.
1: Hey, thanks, Chris. Great to be with you. What a wonderful feeling. Here's where I'm going to start. Joe Espada, congratulations. You hung in there, baby. You never gave up. And I'm so proud of this team, but congratulations, Joe. First guy I'm going to talk about is Jose Altuve. You know, about a couple of weeks back, people were beating him up a little bit, and we know that Jose's had a tough time of it. But I said when I got on the phone, the Astros are not going anywhere in this race without Jose Altuve. And he just stuck in there like the great professional he is. What else can you say about him? I want to give some props to Jeremy Peña and really special props, especially coming from my heart, for Christian Walker. I had given up on him a little bit. It seemed every time that he had to step up to the plate, he had to deliver, and he just wasn't doing it, but he sure did it this weekend. I don't know what else I can say. I'm very psyched to see what's going to happen when the division series starts. I look forward to the Astros to really put their best foot forward and win this series. What a feeling, man. 81-81. Any Astro fan out there, from now on, if you ever give up on your team, you should be thinking of 81-81. Thanks for letting me in. Whew, what a day.
0: Thanks for the call, Tom. Yeah, look, you don't want to make a habit out of this, right? I mean, the only reason they got in is because the division sucked. But hey, again, you don't apologize for it. That's on the look. The Mariners and the Rangers were loaded. You want to know one of the big talking points all offseason was all these A's. They are young, but they are scrappy and they are coming. They spent some money this offseason. They're ready to take that next step. How'd that work out? Way to go, A's. All these Angels and Mike Trout, they're going to take that step eventually, right? New faces all over. Nope. Oh, these Rangers, they are loaded. Look at this pitching staff. They are absolutely loaded with some young arms and some nice pieces. You know, Skip, the manager, they're ready to take that next step. Nope. So don't apologize for taking care of business like the Astros did. Took them to the final day. Took them to the final day, but that is where we are. I did see two things. Somebody tweeted out and said, they're not in Oakland. My mistake if I said Oakland. Sacramento, whatever it is. You get what I'm saying. Get to Vegas, right? I mean, what are we doing here? You're spending millions upon millions. Build your damn ballpark and let's get you to Vegas, Raider or A's, instead of having to lease out a minor league ballpark in Sacramento. Awesome. But nonetheless, man, what a crazy season this was. And yeah, to Joe Espada, look, we'll be real. I mean, is Joe still dead man walking? He very well could be, but we'll cross that bridge when we get there. For now, let him manage his butt off and see how far he can take this team. And the wild part about it is you've got talent on this team. You've got pieces. You've got Hunter Brown. You've got Hayden Wesneski, who pitched his butt off yesterday. You've got the soon-to-be MVP Yordan Alvarez on this team. And then the clutch gene in the postseason, from Jose Altuve to Jeremy Peña, all these guys, you've got pieces. This team could certainly make a push. We'll see. But again, hardest part is over. You punch your ticket, you're in, and now you get a series against the Chicago White Sox starting on Tuesday. from what I've been told, it'll be a 4 p.m. first pitch Tuesday, a 4 p.m. first pitch Wednesday. It's actually better. The other day, somebody was telling me, it could be noon or 1. So 4 p.m. is not bad. And the Astros went 5-2 against the White Sox in the regular season, including, do y'all remember that Friday night game where they were getting their butts spanked like 6-0? And then he had that massive inning in like the 6th. We put up a ton of runs and ended up coming back. So I don't know. Look, you're at home. You're at Daikin. Tickets on sale now. Let's go win this thing. And then you'll go up to Cleveland and play the Guardians, who, again, they were very inconsistent throughout the year as well. So anything could happen. Last time the Astros went up to Cleveland for a playoff series, I was there, and that thing ended very quickly. That was an ALDS series. Now, Astros had home field. They won the first two and then went up there and won game 3, and we didn't even get to a game 4. By the way, some breaking news. Bob Nightingale, Seattle Mariners make it official. Manager Dan Wilson is out. Jerry Tipoto saying, collectively, we failed to meet our expectations this season. So, Seattle Mariners will have a new manager when we enter the 2027 season. Let's get back to the phone line, 713-212-579. Let's talk to Randy. Randy, what you got, man?
2: Well, I just want to remind everybody that I don't know the exact year, 79, 80, or 81. The Rockets finished 42-40, and they did get beat by the Celtics in the finals, but they made it all the way to the finals, and their top three pitchers match up with anybody, so they can go far. That's all I've got to say.
0: Yeah, thanks, Randy. Appreciate it, man. I mean, I bring up all the time the the Nationals and the Braves. Now, granted, they won World Series over you, but the Astros in 19 and, yeah, help me, Josh. The years all blend into another. 19, you lose to the Nats. 21 to the Braves. Whatever it was. Yeah, it's 21. Those two teams were, at one point, not thought of as, dominant teams. And they made some trade deadline moves and got hot at the right time and all this. But again, like, nobody had those teams win it. The year the Rangers won it, nobody's picking the Rangers to make a run and win the World Series. So you just never know. You punch your ticket and you get hot. That's all it is. And frankly, guys, if we're being real, the National League is more loaded. The National League has to deal with, I got a buddy who's a diehard Braves fan. He's like, I can't believe we've got to play the Phillies. And then if they get past the Phillies, they got to play the Dodgers. And then on the other side, you got the Padres and the Cubs with Bregman, who's got his face shattered, but he hit 2 home runs today. And then you got the Milwaukee, who's tough. I mean, the NL is loaded. The AL is, here's the path. Astros have to beat the White Sox, beat the Guardians, who will have home field in the DS. And then if you get to the CS, it's one of the Red Sox, Yankees, or Rays. You just played the Rays, a week ago, and yeah, you lost the series, but you were in those games. You were in those games. You lost, the Sunday game was a blowout, but games 1 and 2, you were tied late in both of those. You lost 3-1 and 3-2. All I'm saying is that's the best the AL has to offer. And you were right there with them. So, like we said, and then there's sometimes just the magic of October. What if I told you guys Christian Walker is going to hit 4 postseason home runs? I'm not saying it's likely. I'm just saying, would you be shocked? Guy hit a bomb today. Somebody could get hot for this team and carry them. We've seen it, in 22, it was Pena. At times, it was a Yuli Gurriel or Jose Altuve. I mean, how many clutch hits does Jose Altuve have in the postseason? So, anything can happen. Let's get back to the phones. Let's talk to Robert. Robert, what's up, man?
3: Hey, let's go Astros. We own Chicago. We own Cleveland. Yeah, okay. And Spence for MVP. And shout out to all you radio guys. The last 2 years since I retired, I've listened to almost every single game. And Robert and Steve are like my best friends now.
0: I love it, man. No, Robert and Steve are awesome. By the way, I've seen some people tweeting out about Tuesday's game is on Peacock and it's such and such broadcasting and all this. All you got to know is this. All the games are here on 790, and we'll have the iHeartRadio app as well, so you can listen to all the games right here on 790.
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0: There you go. Thanks for the call, Robert. 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But Robert Horn, Steve Sparks, you've listened to them all throughout the years, the past decade plus throughout the postseason. Why stop now? So make sure you lock in and listen to those guys. But yeah, Astros player of the game today. I mean, who do you want to give it to? I mean, everybody seemed to kind of step up and come through, whether it was Yiner Diaz with the RBI double in the third. I mean, Lucas Spence, why not give it to that kid? He's been the talk of the team the last four games. I mean, absolutely ridiculous. Here's what Lucas Spence did. And I got to find the full number because Matt Carahara tweeted it out, but it's stupid. Like, Lucas Spence was basically a nothing when they called him up earlier this year. In the majors before this series, Lucas Spence was 6-for-40, only had one extra base hit, and drove in three runs. This series alone, 6-for-14, six extra base hits, nine runs batted in. Just absolutely stupid. He had a home run yesterday. He had three home runs on Thursday. Yeah, Lucas Spence, I think the TV guys were joking about it. They're like, I think Lucas Spence has earned his keep. He'll be getting a start in likely center field in the postseason. That's just, it's wild to say that. But why not? That kid's red hot. I'm keep going out there. Let's see what he can do. But Pena, Yordan, Paredes. Well, Paredes had the 0-for today. But take your pick on who you want for your Astros player of the game, brought to you by Hawkins Corporation, HawkinsCorp.com. I mean, heck, we could even give it to Peter Lambert, you know, put some guys on in the first, but worked out of it. He gave you two shutout innings. And then Ethan Pecco, tip cap to that dude. I mean, look, Ethan Pecco is going to pitch some postseason innings for you. Three shutout innings for you today. Miguel Ulloa, I think, has maybe earned his keep. He had a shutout inning today. Brian King got a little hairy, two hits and a walk, but got out of it, had two strikeouts. Logan Van Wy's been solid. And then Tatsuya Mai come out to cherry on top, pitch a scoreless ninth. He got a season ERA below 5. Good for Mai. It was terrible earlier in the year, but he had some good innings out of the bullpen. You think of AJ Blueball, he's going to have to eat up some innings. So it's just going to be fascinating to see how Joe Espada and crew handle this, from who's going to start what games. You know, you feel good about Hunter Brown. You feel good about Hayden Wesneski. You feel pretty good about Peter Lambert. Outside of that, I mean, you lost Javier. Be a lot of young guys being called upon to pitch some in some big spots for you this postseason, but that's what it's all about. Let's get Andrew in Houston in here. Welcome in, man. What's up?
4: Hey, what's up? If Jeff Passaner had told us, the Astros are always inevitable. They are always inevitable, no matter what. They are always inevitable.
0: That is true, Andrew. Yeah, I think even what Ben Verlander said it. And by the way, if you guys missed it, Justin Verlander going out on top yesterday with his wife and kids coming to get him off the mound. Thought that was really awesome and special. But hey, if they can make a deep postseason run here, I mean, the Tigers, they missed. So if JV wants to come throw out a first pitch, I mean, he can't like pitch competitive at bats for him, but like an honorary first pitch, why not? Bring him on down. All right, Andrew, we'll leave it there, man. Thanks for the call. 713-212-5790 if you want to get in here. Again, if you missed it, we will bring you some of the post-game clubhouse interviews after we finish wrapping up taking your calls. So we'll get to that a little bit later. But this is KBME Houston, Sports Talk 790. Let's do this. We'll grab one more call. I'll grab a top of the hour break, and we'll come back and continue to take all you guys on the phone lines. I want to get you all in. Let's get in order of longest wait. Philip in here. Philip, sure. What you got, man?
5: Hey, Chris, how you doing, man? I'm one of the Astro fans that checked out months ago, man. You know, I thought I'd hang in and, you know, because it was great that Carlos was back and Altuve was still playing. But I had checked out it. And then I just checked in recently, and they're real close. And then, boom, they win the last two games. The Rangers kind of fall, and here they are in the playoffs. How exciting, man. I mean, what a team to be that persistent throughout the year and hang in there and be able to make the playoffs with an 81-81 record. Incredible, man. Really, I'm excited now. And, you know, when you called it with those teams, you know, you can get hot. I mean, I remember the New York football Giants some years ago. They were like, I don't know, 6-6 or whatever. And they won the Super Bowl that year. I mean, it's the same thing with Atlanta and the Nationals coming through. So, like you said, you got to be in it to win it. And how exciting. So the two games, the first two games are here at home?
0: Yeah, so if you guys forgot, the wild card series, Astros being the 3 seed winning the AL West, they will host. And it's a best of three, first one to two wins. So this is the same thing, just like when you hosted the Tigers 2 years ago. Unfortunately, Tigers went, you know, one game one, one game two, and boom, you were two and barbecued, and it sucked. Yeah. But that's how this thing goes. But yeah, all you got to do is win two games against the White Sox. You win two games against the White Sox, you will head on the road to Cleveland for the ALDS to face the 2 seed, the Guardians.
5: And those are here, Chris, those games? The first
0: no,
5: two?
0: I just said you will go on the road to Cleveland. You're the 3 seed, they're the 2 seed.
5: But the Chicago White Sox, we're playing them, right?
0: Yes, the Chicago White Sox, you were the 3 seed. You won your division. Chicago did not. Chicago lost their division to Cleveland Guardians. Oh, so even though Chicago has a better record, it's the division winners that are the top 3 seeds. The Rays are the 1, the Guardians are the 2, you're the 3, even though you had a worse record than the White Sox. That's how this works.
5: That's right. It's hard to believe we won the division, man. Amazing.
0: No, it's crazy. Thanks for the call, Philip. I mean, a couple weeks ago, this didn't seem very likely, where you were chasing the Mariners, you were chasing the Rangers. You know, heck, at one point, you were chasing the A's this season. But, I mean, the other crazy part, too, is the Yankees went 93-68. Their game today got canceled because of weather with that nor'easter up there. But Yankees had the second best record in the AL, and they're the 4 seed. They're hosting the Red Sox in a best of three wild card series. And I mean, look, when I saw that scenario the last couple of weeks, I'm like, well, that's going to be the primetime game. So Astros better get ready for a day game. But 4 o'clock, not bad. 4 o'clock's better than a noon game, a Tuesday and a Wednesday. So we got that going for us. All right, let's do this, guys. We're going to grab a very quick break. We'll come back. I'll get to you guys on the phone line, 713-212-5790. John, Robert, Jesse, I see you. We got a few more lines if you guys want to jump in here. It's the Astros celebratory 10th inning show. Astros win the AL West. They are playoff bound for the 9th time in 10 seasons. We'll talk more about it next.
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4: The 0-1. And that's hit sharply past the dive of McNeil and into right field. Around third and scoring is Smith. On his way to third, Pena. Yordan Alvarez picks up an RBI, his 106th of the season. And the Astros lead grows. It's 6-0.
5: Yeah, we'll call that your play of the game, presented by Morrow Mechanical Cooling and Heating. I mean, look, it was 6-0. They didn't score a run, so any of those plays could have been the play of the game. But how about Yordan adding to his total, 106 runs batted in. So he finishes second in the American League in runs batted in. Finishes first in batting average, 316. I mean, just ridiculous. Chandler Simpson was next at 306. Home runs, he finishes one behind Pete Alonso with 42. Hits, he finishes one behind Yandy Diaz with 179. I mean, he's basically top four in almost every offensive category. So get ready for your AL MVP, Yordan Alvarez. Just ridiculous season that he had. Your relief pitcher of the game presented by Trajan Wealth Management. I mean, again, give it to any of these guys. They all pitch shutouts, but Ethan Pecco to me was the man today. Three shutout innings. One hit, no walks, two strikeouts, picks up his second win on the season, and season ERA at 3.93. Pretty cool for a guy that, you know, got called up in mid-August and was kind of thrust into a situation where you need to throw him out there for starts. Now you look at his first three outings in August. Ethan Pecco gave up two runs, five runs, three runs, two of them earned in that one against the Mets. But in his appearances in the month of September, I mean, he's got a sub 3 ERA. He got even better when you got into the month of September. So, Ethan Pecco, get ready, man. You're going to be pitching some, hopefully, some postseason baseball for this team. 713-212-579 is the number. Celebrating your Astros beating the A's today 9-0. Astros win the American League West for the 8th time in 10 seasons. Houston's 9th trip to the postseason in the last 10 years. Yes, they missed it last year, but we don't talk about that. Let's see what they can do. You punch your ticket. They will host the Chicago White Sox in a wild card series starting Tuesday. It'll be Tuesday, Wednesday, and Thursday if necessary. Let's hope Thursday isn't necessary. The Astros win Tuesday, Wednesday, that's it. They're packing their bags, and they're heading to Cleveland to play in an ALDS. And who knows? Got to take care of business first. White Sox have really good pitching. But the Astros offense seems to have kind of woken up here in the last week. And everybody from Lucas Spence, I mean, Altuve was coming through. How about Pena's power numbers the last couple of weeks? He's been crushing bombs left and right. Yordan's doing Yordan things. I mean, feeling pretty good. Now, yes, they were playing a little dinky ballpark out there in Sacramento. But come back home to Daikin. Home crowd, playoff home crowd behind you. Let's see what you can do. 713-212-5790. Let's get Johnny in here. Johnny, thanks for holding, man.
6: Hey, sure. You know, I wanted to tell you, you were right before, you know, when we were talking they had to score more than two runs per game in this playoff run, and they did, you know. Thank God.
5: Yeah, got it done, man. I mean, they've this last week. I mean, even the two-gamer in Seattle, I mean, the Wednesday one sucked. You blew that one. But, I mean, still, you scored 7 runs in the first one. You scored 5 runs in that one. And then these 4 games in Oakland, you scored 7, 5, 13, and 9. That's getting it done. That is absolutely getting it done.
6: Well, I mean, you know, I think they're listening to you and on some level. And I want to say, I think you're right again. You punch your ticket. You get hot. The magic of October can fall upon you, you know, just like you said.
5: Yeah, you never know, man. And thanks for the call, Johnny. You know, it's like we talked about, teams that just get hot at the right time. Everybody from the Nationals the year they want it, the Braves the year they want it. I mean, you just got to get hot at the right time. I mean, heck, the Rangers, we talk about them. They were not supposed to win the World Series that year. So again, not saying this team's going to win the World Series, but let's go on a deep run. Why not? Man, can you imagine another ALCS Astros Yankees? Sign me up for that right now, please. But no, I mean, look, you punch your ticket. Let's go see what you can do. I mean, the reality is you got, I mean, if we're being real, guys, look, we don't know what the starting pitching is going to look like this series, but I mean, 2 years ago, I remember sending Framber Valdez out there and just not feeling good about it, like having that uneasy feeling. Framber's gone. The head case is gone. just being real. So, again, like, well, let's see who goes Tuesday. It's not going to be Hunter Brown on short rest, but we'll see what they decide to do. You know, Lambert pitched today. Wisniewski pitched yesterday. So, I don't know what they're going to do Tuesday, but I don't know. We'll see. I'm sure, you know, they'll make an announcement sooner who's going to start what games. But, you know, why not? Feel good about this pitching staff. Let's go out there and see what they can do. And then a lot of these guys, the bullpen's giving up some runs here in the last 2 weeks. But getting the playoffs, maybe the adrenaline starts pumping and guys rise to the occasion. Be fantastic. 713-212-5790. Let's get Robert in LaPorte here. Robert, what you got, man?
0: Hey, Chris, Gordy. Woo! What a game, what a game. Just beating the crap out of those A's and getting into the playoffs. That's what we needed to do, and we did it. And the shout out to all those fans that said they didn't want the Astros in the playoffs. Shut your bum ass up. We're in there. Get in there. Get on there. And all I got to say is great defense, offense, and let's keep going. We beat the White Sox. We can beat the White Sox. We can beat Cleveland. Let's just keep this winning train going. Let's go, Stros!
5: Thanks for the call, Robert. Appreciate it, man. You know, it's funny. It got me thinking of, I remember being at the Astros have the, it's like a media presser before the start of the season. And kind of, they talk about their slogan for the season and, you know, introduce some of the food items and some of the exciting promo nights and all the fun stuff that goes on with an Astros season. But when they said that the season is going to be hashtag chase the fight, it got in my head thinking like, gosh, is this going to be one of those seasons where they have to literally chase it till the final day. And that's exactly what happened. I mean, they've done what they've done the last few seasons. They've dug themselves in a big hole and they had to dig out of it. And I mean, look, guys, here's hoping they don't do this again next year, right? I mean, whoever the manager is, whatever this team looks like, can we please start next season like 10-4 out of the gates? Can we start with a division lead and kind of just hold on to it much of the year as opposed to, well, they're 11 games below 500. Let's see if they can dig out of this. Like, it's been fun watching them do it, but it's also been stressful as hell. Like, if we could just get to a point where we're not having to do that, that would be fantastic. But 713-212-5790 is the number. Let's get back to the phone lines and talk to Roger in Sugarland. Roger, what's up, man?
7: Hey, nothing much. I was just calling to say that I'm happy that the Astros won the division. I'm happy for that. I think we got a good chance this next coming series against Chicago White Sox. But I've been saying one thing since June, July, that they needed to use our farm system. They needed to go to Sugarland. They needed to bring up some of them guys. We didn't have to go to Toronto. We didn't have to go to Arizona. We didn't have to go to Japan. We didn't have to go to other players' DFA waivers. We had it right there 25 miles from downtown Houston. The players that we're all talking about today, Petco and Spence, those are the guys that did this. And we could have had them 3 months ago, and this season would have ended a heck of a lot different for this team. And we would have saved a lot of money doing it. And that's all I got to say. I'm out.
5: All right, thanks for the call, man. Yeah, I mean, you never know. You know, there were people calling asking where Joey Loperfido was and all that. And, you know, some of these guys just weren't ready for the moment. I mean, Lucas Spence did play earlier this year, was not good. He got a chance here this last week of the season, and he performed very well. And so good on him. You know, Pekka, there were people cringing when, oh, they're calling up Ethan Pekka. Man, they're desperate. And he rose to the occasion, and so it's not a guarantee. You don't know what guys are going to rise to the occasion and who's not. You know, AJ Blueball has been a nice godsend for you this year. That guy's pitched a ton of innings for you. But, you know, Peter Lambert, when they announced at the start of the season, you know, when Peter Lambert got his first start, it was like, okay, I mean, I guess who even is this guy, you know, journeyman guy, like, let's see what he does. And Lambert's been awesome after what, several seasons in Colorado and years in the minors. So Peter Lambert, I mean, like if we were saying an unsung hero of the season this year, it's Peter Lambert. He led your team with 155 innings pitched. But I thought too, if you guys missed it, when Julian Morales postgame was talking with Hayden Wisniewski talked about it. He said, I had to take a picture with me and Ronald Blanco. I mean, those guys got hurt early last season and had to have Tommy John and missed a whole season plus. And so for those guys to come back on the backstretch of the season, that looked Blanco, it wasn't all good. He had some decent outings for you, but for the most part, it wasn't great. 6.68 ERA and 33 innings pitched for Blanco. But Wisniewski's been pretty damn solid, man. A 3.25 ERA and 61 innings pitched. That's been great. And I saw somebody brought it up. Kind of have to give a little hat tip to Dana Brown on that trade. The Kyle Tucker trade. Look at what Kyle Tucker did with Chicago. He went there for a year and he was done. Went off to the Dodgers, got paid big bucks and massively underachieved this season for the Dodgers. But the three guys you got, I mean, Cam Smith, look, you like to see those numbers come up for Cam Smith, but he had some stretches this year where he performed very well. Isak Paredes has been a bulldog for you all year long and really has heated up here in September. And Hayden Wisniewski has arguably become one of your top three pitchers down the stretch of the season. So all three of those guys, you deserve credit for that trade. I mean, those three guys are a big reason why you got here and are where you are. So 713-212-5790. Continue to take you guys on the phone lines. Let's talk to Steve. Steve, what's up, man?
8: Yeah, hey. Well, I'm really glad that they ended the season on a win to get to 500. I mean, if we went into the playoffs, you know, under 500, you know, that wouldn't sound very good. You know, as it looked good. But
5: it would have been. I mean, it wouldn't have mattered. The Rangers lost today too, so you would have been in. But yeah, you certainly would have made history as the first team to go to the postseason in Major League Baseball sub 500. I mean, as of today, you become the first team to punch your ticket as a 500 team. Nobody's ever done that before. I think it was somebody mentioned to me the Padres years ago. They made it at 82-80. But you had some of those strike shortened seasons and, you know, and COVID shortened and all that. But in a normal 162, nobody's ever made the postseason at 500 or below. And so the Astros did that.
8: Yeah, that's incredible. Well, I'm glad we ended it on a win. And, you know, I mean, with the American League the way it is, it's such a strange year. I mean, if you could just get into the tournament, you know, you got a chance. You know, I think a problem is, you know, obviously, you know, Christian Javier, he was pitching pretty good near the end there. He looked like he was getting back to his regular form. And then he gets injured. So we're going into the playoffs without him. I think if we had Javier in there, I would bet on us going to the ALCS. We still might be able to do it. You know, I mean, Petco's, he's okay, I guess. We'll have to see what happens there. But
5: here's the crazy thing, too, Steve. Do you know what the trend has been in baseball postseason in recent years? Everybody's got the short hook, right? Like, you know, a starter would go 2, 3, 4 innings, but once you come back around and you're seeing that lineup for a third time, that's when managers get all shaky and they go, oh, I got to go get my guy. So when you think of it from that aspect, the Astros might actually have some arms to do this. If you can get a couple out of Uyola, if you can get a couple out of Pecco, if you can get a couple out of Blue Ball, like, you can probably piece this thing together and get through some series. Now, look, if given the option, I'd love to have Verlander, Cole, Greinke, you know, like Luis Garcia, like, give me that. But just the way that the playoffs go now, there ain't no starters going six innings anymore. That just doesn't happen anymore. Watch these baseball postseason games. So managers are first sign of alert. They're running out there and they're pulling their guy. Well, hey, Astros have no problem with that. They can get multiple innings out of a couple different guys and piece this thing together. Anything else?
8: You know, everything is a. Let's go ahead. I'm sorry.
5: Yeah, go ahead.
8: Oh, no. That's fine. That's all I really wanted to say. I appreciate you taking my call, man. Let's go Astros.
5: Cool, man. Thanks, Steve. Appreciate the call. 713-212-5790. 713-212-5790. Just trying to look to see if there's anything I missed to pass along any pertinent information. Did mention the Mariners fired their manager. That was put out there a few minutes ago. Manager Dan Wilson will not be back for 2027. So became the manager when they fired Scott Service. And so he lasts, 2.5 seasons there? 357 games, goes 186 and 171. So see ya, Dan Wilson. He is out. Seattle Mariners will be making a managerial change. And honestly, think of it from their side. You're sitting there going, friggin' Astros won this division with a 500 record? Like, we couldn't do that? With that starting pitching that Seattle has, with the lineup that they've got, guys in that lineup, like, I'd be firing my manager too. But good on Joe Espada. He keeps his train rolling, and we'll see how far they can go. Brian McTaggart tweeted this out. He said, most postseason games since 2015, the Dodgers lead all of baseball with 122. The Astros are second with 106. The Yankees are third with 66. Again, that's most postseason games since 2015. So Astros just continue to add to that number. And gosh, it sucks too, the Correa thing, man. We were so close to getting him back. And really, like, I really want to see Correa in back in a Astros uniform for a postseason game, but gonna have to wait a little bit longer on that one. But hopefully he can help be a coach on the bench and kind of help some guys, give them some tips, some pointers for some of those younger guys. And man, it's gonna feel good to have playoff baseball back at Daikin Park. Again, if you missed it, Astros win the AL West. They're the 3 seed in the West. They will host the 6 seed Chicago White Sox in a best of 3 wildcard series Tuesday, Wednesday, Thursday, potentially. If needed, at Daikin Park. You win that one, you're on the way to Cleveland to play the Guardians, who are the 2 seed. So Yankees, Red Sox will play. The winner of that will go to Tampa, and so on and so forth. So be fun to see where we go. By the way, your Astros look ahead presented by Marshall Stevenson Elevator. 4 o'clock Tuesday will be first pitch. We will have the A-team will be out at Daikin starting at 2. Switch to on-deck coverage at 3 with Adam and Adam, and then 4 o'clock scheduled first pitch on Tuesday. Let's get 713-212-5790, 713-212-5790. Get back to the phones. Talk to Phil in Richmond. Phil, what you got, man?
9: Hey, boss. Been a bit since I called in, but I figured since it was apropos, considering it's the end of the season, I honestly, I know you talk about piecing things together in the postseason, all hands on deck type of situation. But there has to be something made of the fact that throwing Peter Lambert out there for 2 innings today, what are we going to do on Tuesday? I mean, that's an issue. I mean, no way you stack it. That's a problem. I mean, now with Javier,
5: the other option, Phil, was don't make the playoffs. I mean, they had to do what they had to do to punch their ticket and get there. So you figure that out now. But I mean, you can't get mad that they used Lambert. That was what they felt they needed to do to win the game today.
9: Yeah, for 2 innings. I mean, and now you've trashed the guy basically what until the second game possibly. You I understand you have to make the playoffs, but believe me, I understand the whole
5: because if you don't, you don't make the playoffs. So Yeah, I mean, you had to do this to get in. You got in. So now we can't complain about how you got here. We can only look moving forward on what's the best option now.
9: Well, okay, well, what's the solution for Tuesday now? I mean, I would Ronel Blanco, maybe? I mean, I don't understand where we're going to go from here. Starting A.J. Blueball for a couple of innings? I mean, I don't know. I mean, give me your explanation.
5: Yeah, I don't know. I mean, that's what Joe Espada has paid the big bucks for. He's going to have to figure that out. But, yeah, I mean, they've used basically everybody the last few days. So, you know, your guess is as good as mine. I saw somebody tweeted in. They said, you know, do you go back to, you know, use Uyola as an opener and then, you know, maybe Amai? I mean, both those guys pitched. Well, Uyola pitched yesterday. No, he pitched an inning today. Amai pitched an inning today. So, again, I mean, all these guys who pitched just an inning on Sunday, could they come back and give you an inning on Tuesday? Probably so. So, I mean, it's probably what Tuesday is going to be, is a piece it together, you know, another kind of thing like that. I mean, and then the good thing is, what, it would set up where, I'm getting lost in the days now. When did Hunter Brown went Friday? So you potentially go Hunter on Wednesday in a game two, and then when Zdeski went Saturday, he could come back on a game

0: Thanks for the call, Phil. Appreciate it, man. Yeah, I mean, again, like, this is what you had to do to get there. Now you're in the playoffs, so we'll see. I mean, Saturday, Sunday, Monday, Tuesday. I mean, yeah, it's too soon to bring back Hunter Brown on Tuesday. Yeah, you're just gonna have to figure. You have to figure something out, and hopefully your offense picks you up. You know, if you could win maybe a 7-5 type game on Tuesday, get Josh Hader to close out a ninth for you. You get a win in game one, man, it opens up a lot of opportunities for you if you can go Hunter Brown in game two and Hayden Wesneski in a game three. Certainly. Let's get Jack in here. Jack, welcome in, man.
1: Hey, thanks for taking the call. I am extremely excited about the playoff run coming up. Like, they got the White Sox coming up. They won the season series against the White Sox. I know you're not supposed to look past the first round, but I'm a fan, so I can look past the first round if I want to. Against the Guardians, historically,
0: they barely made the postseason, Jack. And you're already looking ahead. Come on, man.
1: Check this out. So against the Guardians, teams who have gotten a first round bye have historically struggled in the divisional round because of that big layoff. After that, you've got the Yankees. If it gets to the Yankees, Altuve's played against the Yankees four different times in the playoffs, won all four times, and you never know. I'll hang up and listen. Got to go to dinner. Bye.
0: Jack, thanks for the call, man. Yeah, I mean, I don't know about that. Teams have historically struggled that got the first. I mean, Astros had a first round by a bunch. They didn't historically struggle in ALDS. They won all those ALDSs. Got to, what was it, 8 straight ALCS? I mean, so, yeah, I don't know. I mean, but I'll just put it this way. Like, are the Cleveland Guardians unbeatable? No. I mean, any of these teams in the AL can be beat. So that's where you feel pretty good about your matchups, and, you know, trust your hitters. Like, guys like Yordan and Altuve and Pena are going to have to deliver. You know, we can't have 0-for-4 nights from Altuve. We can't have 0-for-4 nights from Yordan. Those guys are going to have to deliver and do something, but they'll give you a chance. And as long as the pitching can keep you in the games, we'll see. But yeah, I mean, you get to an ALDS. Yes, the Guardians will have home field advantage. They will have the decided pitching advantage with some really good starters. So, yeah, I mean, it won't be easy. But is it doable? Sure. But you got to get past the White Sox first. Keep in mind, for a good stretch of the season, the White Sox were, you know, one of the best teams in the American League, playing above their head. And so it's not going to be easy. But certainly you got as good a chance of anybody to beat the White Sox in the wild card. And we'll go to Cleveland. We'll see what happens. Let's get Nick in Cyprus in here. Nick, what you got, man?
2: Yeah, thanks for taking the call. I want to congratulate the Astros for really coming up. I think they put the fans through a lot of vexation, but maybe they hurt us. Who knows? Maybe somebody listened and knew the cry that we had and a lot of negativism. But hey, they're there. I think they believe in themselves. And listen, we can go all the way. I mean, I know that sounds crazy, but if they believe in themselves, they can. They might surprise us all. So congratulations again. And I was one of the ones that was negative, and I'm not going to apologize because went through a lot of pain, but I'm happy for them. I'm happy for the city of Houston. Let's go Astros.
0: Thanks for the call, Nick. Appreciate it. Yeah. I mean, that's the thing. I mean, look, you'd be lying if you were like, I was with them all the way. Everybody was down on this team throughout the season. I mean, when you start 11 games below 500, yes, everybody was down on them at some point this year. What? If you kept watching, you kept listening here on 790, you kept saying, okay, Rangers keep losing, Mariners keep losing. I mean, stay in the hunt. Anything can happen. And they stayed in the hunt. And you know, here's the interesting part. Just kind of looking at what like teams have done in their last, in their recent stretch. The Guardians did finish pretty hot. They lost their last game, but they've won 8 of their last 10. So they did finish pretty hot. The White Sox have won 7 of the last 10. They won their last game, so they finished pretty hot. But everybody, including the Astros, the Red Sox, the Yankees, and the Rays, went 5-5 in their last 10 games. So, you know, again, Rays went 98-64. I get it. Yankees went 93-68. But point being, it's not like... It's not like we got a bunch of teams on a 12-game win streak and just absolutely streaking going into the playoffs. I mean, the Brewers finished winning 5 straight in the National

0: only finished off their season. So, like I said, anything can happen now that you punch your ticket, and we'll see what happens come Tuesday. Hopefully this lineup continues to give you some competitive at-bats like they've had the last week, and we'll figure out the pitching as we go. Let's get Carl in here. We'll call last call on the phone line, 713-212-5790. Carl, what you got, man?
1: Hey, congratulations to the Astros. I haven't seen the game yet. I was looking at it at my phone, so I'm going to go home and put it on replay and scan through the commercials.
0: Good one.
1: Anyway, they got the ticket to the dance, and I'm glad at least they won the last game to get to 500 and not rely on just the Rangers losing. But I wanted to make a comment about some guys in the lineup, notably Altuve, Pena, Walker, some notably very bad at bats, and so I'm wondering if they can, you know, focus on, you know, I know it's only 3 days, but focus on trying to hit the spinny stuff off the plate that they can't seem to lay off on. I mean, they can hit the fastball great, but Altuve as well, some very bad at bats on balls that were like, you know, a foot off the plate. So I wish him well. I'm going to go home and watch the game inning by inning again and wish them well in the playoffs. I don't have a lot of high hopes, but you just never know. You got your ticket to the dance.
0: Gotcha. Thanks for the call, Carl. Yeah, I mean, look, if they're going to watch any film, they're going to go back and watch the film of the White Sox arms that they faced this year, where the Astros went 5-2 against the White Sox in the regular season. And had great luck, had great success. So we'll see what happens. Your final post-game AL West standings brought to you by Greater Houston Radiation Oncology. Astros on top. Astros win the AL West at 81-81. Rangers finish one game back, 80-82. And if I'm being real, right when we were starting the post-game show, I had to turn down my two TVs set up. I was watching the Astros on one and watching the Rangers broadcast on the other. Man, it was so great to have to listen to the Rangers crew go, "Well, we finished just this close. We were so close." So great. So great not only winning the silver boot that we didn't even have to, you know, we had the tiebreaker, so you didn't even have to really worry about that. But then to still finish one game better than him. Didn't even need the tiebreaker didn't even come into play. Because you finished one game better than the Rangers. Sucks to suck, Rangers. Maybe if y'all won more games down the stretch of the season. They finished losing, what'd they go, 2-5 in their last 7? Way to go. And that was with DeGrom and Eovaldi and all these great arms the Texas Rangers have spent good money on. Awesome. Great young arms like Kumar Rocker and Jack Leiter and all these guys. Sucks to suck, Rangers. Hope you enjoyed that one World Series you got. Won't ever happen again. Let's do this. We'll take our last call of the evening. We'll talk to Jose in Spring, and then we'll enjoy hearing the final call of that Rangers game. Jose, what you got, man? Make it a good one.
2: Hey, what's up, man? Hey, I'm just calling. I'm hyped, man. I'm hyped. I'm ready. We have a realistic chance of going to the ALCS, man. I really do believe that. I don't think the White Sox could beat the Astros, and the Guardians are beatable. We have the better pitching staff, even though it's not the best pitching staff, but our pitching is better than the White Sox. But if we were on the other side of the bracket, then yeah, it'd be a little bit difficult. But I think because we're on this other side, we have a realistic chance of going to the ALCS. Maybe I'm just being a homer, but that's just me, man. I'll just hang up and listen. I just wanted to put that out there, man.
0: I got you, Jose. Look, the reality is you got a team that has Hunter Brown, that has Jose Altuve, that has Jeremy Pena, former World Series MVP, that has American League MVP, soon to be American League MVP, Yordan Alvarez. Jose Altuve, who's got all the clutch postseason hits, you know, over the last decade. Yeah, I feel pretty good about the Astros' chances, too. Now, again, it's going to come down to Joe Espada's going to have to manage some good games. They're going to have to get some good pitching. And timely hitting is going to have to be big. That was kind of the, you know, the last time they made the postseason and went 2 and two and dunzo against the Tigers back in 2024. You know, you lost game one 3-1. Now, they threw Tarik Skubal. Let's be fair. You're not facing Tarik Skubal in this series, so you should be okay there. But you lost 3-1, then you lost 5-2. I mean, you're not going to win scoring one run and two runs. I think that was what Fromber went in that first game. Yeah, I'm having to pull it up. Fromber went in that first game. He went 4 1/3, gave up 3 earned runs off 7 hits. And you scored 0 runs in 6 innings off Tarik Skubal. And then game two, Hunter Brown gave you 5 2/3 with 1 run given up. And the Tigers went bullpen game, and they held you just 2 runs. So that's what happened last time you made the playoffs. I'll tell you this. If the Astros score 1 run on Tuesday and 2 runs on Wednesday, they'll be 0-2 this year as well. So they're going to have to score some runs against the White Sox, but feel a little bit better about where this offense is right now with what they've been doing the last week. Plus, before we wrap things up, let's hear from the Rangers broadcast. Josh, how did that sound as they ended their season?
3: The count is 0-2. The pitch is on the way. Swung on and a high fly ball to left. This should end it. Austin Martin trotting in underneath it. He makes a one-handed catch, and the ball game's over. The Twins have won it by the score of 6-4, eliminating the Rangers from playoff contention.
0: Oh, hate to hear that. Sorry to hear that. Regards from Houston, Arlington. Sorry to hear you guys lost. Maybe next year. There's always next year, Arlington. Yeah, we got Astros White Sox coming up on Tuesday, 4 o'clock first pitch. Our coverage will start here at 3 on Sports Talk 790, your home for Astros baseball with Robert Ford and Steve Sparks. They'll call the action. Our thanks to all of you guys for calling in. It's not going to do it for us, though. We are going to take you to our clubhouse celebration from our friends at Space City Home Network. You'll hear Julie Morales catching up with a lot of the players and folks involved. But we'll do this. We'll wrap up the 10th inning show. We'll grab a break, and then you'll hear from Julian Morales and all that postseason action as we continue the Astros celebration here on Sports Talk 790. 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
19: Happy hunters always visit.

0: win the American League West on Sunday. And coming to you from Sacramento, Julia Morales from Space City Home Network caught up with a number of folks, including Hunter Brown, Cam Smith, Peter Lambert, Stephen Okert, Omar Lopez, Jeremy Pena, Hayden Wesneski, and Lucas Spence, the guy who was the star of the weekend. But first off, here was Julia catching up with the manager of the Astros heading to the postseason, Joe Espada.
1: The Rangers game wrapping up. I know you guys knew. What was that immediate feeling knowing that you were champions?
2: Jordan came up to me and he told me my regular season is over. I said, what do you mean? I said, the Rangers lost. I was like, well, I congratulated him. I told him he's the MVP of the American League. Man, our fans here with us and our players. What a team. Heart, resilient, fought. This could have gone a different way in May. They chose not to. So proud of these guys.
1: Yeah, y'all have fought all season long. You'd already mentioned the season that Jordan had had. I mean, what will you remember about this group, though, and the different guys that step up, including today's starter, Peter Lambert?
2: There's so many heroes. There's so many guys that contribute. But, you know, going back to Jordan, you know, I can tell my kids that I manage an MVP. You know, that I can tell my grandkids that I get to manage an MVP. All these players, you know, Jordan, Paredes, unnoticed. Nobody talks about him. For me, it's just emotional right now because I'm proud of this team, man. We fought very hard to get to this point.
1: And you got playoffs, so you got more to do. What tells you that this group can keep going?
2: Once we're in the playoffs, well, just watch out. You know, we like playing postseason, and the adversity that we've been through, I think that's going to build us to be stronger and come closer together because of what we're going through. And we're ready. We'll be ready to go on Tuesday.
3: To come up in 22, and then, you know, obviously we won the World Series that year. 23, really tough, getting bounced in the ALCS. You know, 24, had a tough wild card round, and then last year, you know, came up just a couple days, couple games short. So, you know, 1 year hiatus, that's 1 year too long. So, you know, this one feels definitely really good.
1: The group in your Techie basketball, what did you learn about them? How did y'all do them?
3: It just comes down to the fact that you know you're never out of it. There's so much baseball to be played, and so many guys stepped up over the course of the season, and you know, we found ourselves right where we want to be.
1: You ready for
3: some
1: postseason baseball? And you remember how excited and how loud it can get. You know, how important will that be in trying to tell that to young guys? It's a lot of first timers.
3: No, I mean, I think definitely for the young guys and us, you know, starting off at home is awesome, right? You know, you got the crowd behind you, and then hopefully when you go on the road after that, you know, you got your first taste of postseason baseball. So, you know, just really excited to go home and perform in front of the city of Houston.
1: Timer, damn, what do you think? Your first experience here, celebrating with the champagne.
4: This is electric. First time, obviously, in the playoffs. First time I get to pop champagne in my life. I ain't drinking it. I ain't drinking it, but I'm spraying it everywhere. Hey.
1: How did y'all do this? How did y'all get here?
4: Man, we came together as one. You know, with all the adversity we had, we came together as one. We have a great group of guys. We always go out there and fight, and, you know, we did our job. We came together when it mattered, and now we're here.
1: When you look around in this group, what makes this so special? Like, will you remember? I know there's more to come. What will you remember about this year?
4: Just how close we are. We're a family. We're tight knit. We're supportive of each other. There's no animosity, and you know some clubhouses deal with that, but we're a family right here.
1: What's your level of excitement for postseason baseball?
4: Oh, gosh, 100. 100. I can't wait, baby. I can't wait to go back to Houston and see the fans.
1: Who taught you how to spray champagne?
4: Nobody did. I don't know how to do it. I'm just doing it on the fly.
1: Thank you. Good job.
5: Peter, have you ever gone on 2 days rest before? How was it out there?
6: I haven't, but I felt pretty good. The tougher part was the 12 o'clock kickoff. Tough to get the body going, but I felt pretty good overall.
5: It looked like you were on point from the start. You knew you were limited. How good does that taste?
6: It tastes good. It's a special feeling, that's for sure.
5: This is such a crazy year when you think about it, right? 2026. You have an opt-out. You're with the team at the end of spring training. You like the team. You decided to stay with the team, and you get here. Put all that into words, what this means.
6: I mean, I mean, like you said, I liked where I was at. You know, I made some good friends. I had a good relationship with Sean Buchanan in AAA. I thought I was in a good spot. I think I thought I had made a pretty good impression. I thought if I stuck with it, things would work out, and I'm glad it did.
5: It must have been a great feeling to be on the mound knowing one win and you're in. Yeah. Was that the most adrenaline you've ever pitched with?
6: Yeah, for sure. I mean, it was a crazy feeling. I mean, usually every game I pitch, I get a lot of adrenaline, but just knowing, you know, in the back of your head, like, hey, this is a big one. It was a good feeling.
5: Congratulations.
6: Thank you.
7: Oh, man. I mean, everybody in here loves each other, so we're all in here celebrating the same thing, having a good time. Back out it, came out today and did his job and set us up great.
1: Thank you so much for that, Nate. Get better. We'll see you in the next
7: one. For sure. Thank you.
5: Omar, 2026 started with a WBC title and a gold medal, and now you're going to the playoffs. Can you imagine a baseball season crazier or better than 2026 for you?
2: Let me go back. Everything started for Omar Lopez in Puerto Rico.
5: Yeah.
2: We won in Puerto Rico, and then we went to the Caribbean Series. I can't forget about my people in Puerto Rico.
5: You're right. I forgot about that.
2: Yeah, Puerto Rico is basically, that people are there, everything starts to carry everything on, and my motivation, my energy to bring into the WBC and always to the Astros, you know? So happy for everything what we accomplished, never doubt. You know, it's been hard. It's been a lot of adversity, but we did it.
5: You say never doubt, but there had to be a sleepless night or two in there because this team had a lot of ups and downs along the way.
2: A lot of have to do with Joe. Joe always is a leader, as our manager. Always, you know, we push each other. You know, like, we got to stay together. We got to help our player. We got to help put the coaches in a position to help the players. And he always, you know, like, he always put together a lot of plans, you know, to figure out how do we want to get out of this. And at some point, you know, when we were very down in April and May, you know, all the stuff that we put together with the players that came through, all the people all the players that went through the outfield and starting pitchers, it was also obviously a team effort between front office and coaches.
5: The fact that you guys won in the fashion that you won the last 2 days, does that bode well for what might be ahead in the postseason, resting some of the guys in the bullpen that you didn't have to use?
2: For sure. I mean, it helped us that the offense step up in the last two games, you know, to give us some leverage, you know, and not use our big name guys and have 2 days off to go into the postseason. We have some momentum. We got to carry this momentum to the playoff.
5: Between Puerto Rico, Team Venezuela, and now the Astros, do you have more celebrations left in you?
2: Yeah, for sure. The goal is get to the World Series and win it.
5: Thank you, buddy.
2: All right, brother.
5: JP, 6 hits the last couple games, 2 home runs. You brought it home strong, you and the rest of your teammates. How do you feel right now?
8: We feel great. You know, the mission was to get in. I know it's just been a tough one. Lots of ups, lots of downs, a lot of injuries, you know, but this team pulled through.
5: You and Yordan last year weren't around for this final push. You guys helped carry the team to the finish line. How much did that hurt last year not being here? And how much better does it feel now that you're here to contribute?
8: I mean, last year was definitely tough for us. You know, we missed the postseason by one game. You know, this year was a tight one. Yordan had a phenomenal year. You know, he deserves everything that's coming to him. A champion bat, MVP, great season.
5: When you get to the postseason, you have the same record as everybody else. 81-81 really doesn't matter. I guess that's how you look at it, right?
8: Of course, you know, everyone starts from zero. Everyone starts from zero. They bring their best, we bring our best, and let the best man win.
5: JP, congratulations on a great year. Keep it rolling, buddy.
8: Thank you, sir. Appreciate it.
9: Petco, I told Petco, enjoy it. It doesn't happen very often.